0: And we're done, but hey, remember to stop by the website. 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

0: ABC News, I'm Wayne Cabot. The descriptions we're hearing from the people who have escaped an explosive wildfire outside Reno that began last night kind of sounds like the fires of hell.
1: Fire sweeping over our head, and so we're like, we got to get out of here.
2: Jason Davis telling us how he made it out.
1: It kind of just felt like an end of the world scene. Every animal was trying to run and make it out as much as it could, but not everything was making it.
2: One of just tens of thousands forced to evacuate. Three people and three firefighters injured from the blaze.
0: ABC's Melissa Don. This fire called the Hawk Fire went from a little brush fire last night to burning 20 square miles and growing in the blowing wind. Homes have burned. 90,000 people have either left their homes or are being told to. Escaping a fire, investigators think, was human-caused. Exercise precaution and lock your doors, says the sheriff of Washington County, Oregon, after investigators discovered the bodies of five people and several pets in a fire. Sheriff Caprice Massey says there's no suspect yet.
3: I recognize that this incident is deeply concerning to our community. Our investigators are working to determine what happened, and we have dedicated every available resource to this case.
0: Oil prices are high but stable as we await tomorrow's announcement by Treasury Secretary Scott Bessent on what President Trump calls economic D-Day on Iran. And the winning driver in the Freedom 250 on the streets of downtown Washington, including a stretch along Pennsylvania Avenue not too far from the White House, Kyle Kirkwood, in a race so nice, he hopes they'll do it twice.
4: I don't know if we're ever going to get another chance at this. I hope we do. This was awesome. But this was, what a dream come true.
0: AP journalist Michelle Price began her story on the race with the opening line, "For once, things were moving fast in the nation's capital." You're listening to ABC News.
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0: A receptionist for Motown did more than take notes. 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

0: Janie Bradford, who joined Motown in 1958, wrote songs with Berry Gordy, including this one. 1959 hit for Barrett Strong. It had become one of the Beatles' big hits. Her passing, announced by her family this weekend. Janie Bradford died in Los Angeles after an illness at age 87. Spider-Man Brand New Day continues to dominate the box office. On top for the fourth weekend, The Odyssey just became Christopher Nolan's highest grossing film. Two Phoenix cops have been arrested and fired after a violent, unreported traffic stop this month. Police saying Luis Vasquez Jr. and Antonio Felix assaulted a man and woman they didn't know for no known reason.
1: The male driver claimed he was, quote, repeatedly tased, punched, and had hair pulled out by responding officers. He alleged one officer waved a gun and said, quote, I'm going to shoot you. Phoenix police launching their own investigation. Probable cause documents state both Vasquez and Felix confirmed their participation at a traffic stop. Both claim the driver and passenger, quote, did not follow commands to exit the vehicle. Neither officer activated their department-issued body cameras.

0: That's ABC's Jacqueline Lee reporting, and I'm Wayne Cabot, ABC News.
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4: I'm Greg Bell, and we open with Phil and Alice. And later we mosey on down to Pine Ridge, Arkansas, in order to check in on the proprietors of the Jot 'em Down store, Lum and Abner. When this first couple got their own radio show in the late 1940s, she was a famous big screen musical star, and he was the on-air band leader of the highly rated Jack Benny program. Here they are in this funny springtime offering. It's from April 29th of 1951.
5: 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For your enjoyment, here is the Phil Harris, Alice Faye Show, written by Ray Singer and Dick Chevalier, with Elliot Lewis, Walter Tetley, Robert North, Janine Roos, Ann Whitfield, Walter Scharf and his music, yours truly, Bill Foreman, and starring Alice Faye and Phil Harris. A local milk company is sponsoring a beautiful child contest. The Harris children are very anxious to enter, and they are pleading with their mother to allow them to submit their photographs.
6: But, Mommy, why can't Phyllis and I enter this beautiful child contest? There's a $500 prize, and I'm sure one of us could win. Don't you think so, Phyllis?
7: I don't know about you, sis, but I'm a lead pipe cent.
8: Phyllis, don't be so egotistical. It isn't nice.
9: Your mother's right, Phyllis. Conceit is a very undesirable trait. Besides, what makes you think you're beautiful?
6: Well, everybody says I look like you, Daddy.
9: You're a witness, Mom. You know something, Alice? With her look, she's bound to take first prize. Besides, there's nothing wrong with it. My mother entered me in a beauty contest when I was a baby.
6: Did you win, Daddy?
9: Alice, tell your daughter not to ask such stupid questions. Of course, I win it by 2 lengths. Going away. Heavy track, paid $280.
6: Were you a pretty baby, Daddy?
9: A Rembrandt. Hey, I got a picture of me when I was a year old someplace. Hey, Alice, where's that box of baby stuff of mine? You know, the one that my mother sent.
8: Well, it's on the desk, Phil.
9: Oh. Oh, yeah, here it is. Hey, let me see. The picture's among this baby stuff here someplace. Hey, look at this, girls.
6: What is it, Daddy?
9: My first teething ring.
8: Phil, for the last time, would you throw that ham bone away?
9: You ain't got no sentiment, honey. Hey, look at this. My first baby bottle. And here's the corkscrew Daddy opened it with.
8: Father used that kind of a bottle for you?
9: We were poor. Daddy couldn't afford to buy nursing bottles, and we couldn't find a nipple to fit a fruit jar. So I was just in a terrible mess.
6: What's this thing, Daddy? It looks like an old map.
9: A map? Oh, no, a map. No, that's my baby bib.
6: What are all the different colors on it?
9: Well, these are turnip green stains. And these are hominy grit spots. And here's a little dash of cornmeal mush, two dried black-eyed peas, and these are chopped suey stains.
8: Now, wait a minute. The southern stuff I can more or less understand, but where did the chopped suey stains come from?
9: The people upstairs were Chinese, and there was a hole in our ceiling.
8: Never mind all that stuff, Phil. Just bring the picture out.
9: All right, I'm trying to find the picture. I know it's here someplace. Well, how do you like that? Look at these. A pair of bronze baby shoes. When I was 2 years old, my daddy dipped them in bronze. My mother never forgave him.
8: Why?
9: They were still on my feet when he... That's how I became slightly bow-legged. For 2 years, they used my feet for bookends at the local library. Hey, well, looky here. Uh-oh, here it is. Here's the picture I was looking for.
6: Let me see it, Daddy.
9: Okay, here it is. This is a photo of me when I was 1 year old. I'm lying on my stomach in the nude on a bearskin rug. Hey, cute, wasn't I?
8: I have to admit it, sir. Very adorable picture.
9: Yeah. For years, this photo of me was in great demand. I used to autograph them and send them to the Brownies as pinup pictures.
6: Daddy, come on, Alice. Oh, Phyllis, why do you want that baby picture of Daddy?
7: Well, I have an idea. Mother wouldn't let us send our picture into the contest, but she didn't say we couldn't send Daddy's picture.
6: Yeah. He was a beautiful baby, and he's certain to win.
7: We won't tell him anything about it. The contest closes at 12 noon today, so we better take his picture down and enter it right now.
6: Okay. Oh, Mommy, can we go for a ride on our bicycles?
8: Yes, but be very careful, and don't go too far.
9: Hey, Alice, wasn't it cute, the kids wanting my baby picture?
8: Mm-hmm.
9: Of course I can't blame them. Look at it again, honey. I'm so...
8: Phil, all you ever think about is yourself. Why can't you be like most husbands and ask me to sing?
9: Most of your husbands ask you to sing? Well, I want to be one of the boys. Right ahead, lay one on me.

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1: 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It's back to school.
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7: Ah, oh, beautiful. Just beautiful.
8: Oh, did you really like my song, honey?
7: What song? I'm still looking at my pink little body. Oh, Phil, you pretty thing, you. You want to know something? I'm just about the cutest kid. Uh-oh, I'll get that. I still think it's a very cute picture. I look like a perfect little doll lying there on that bear skin. Hi, Curly. Oh, hello, Frankie. What you got there? Picture? Hey, Emily.
9: Hmm?
7: Look at it. Who do you think it is?
9: I don't know. Who is this hairy little monster?
7: That's the bear.
9: Oh. Who's the nude little monkey riding him?
7: All right, Remley. That's a picture of me when I was a baby. All mothers used to have pictures taken of their babies on a bear rug. Didn't your mother ever have one taken of you?
9: Oh, yeah, she did. She wanted to have it taken right after I was born, but Pop wouldn't let her. He said it was corny. But Mom kept insisting, and finally Pop gave in, and they took a nude picture of me on a bearskin.
7: Gee, I bet it was cute. How old were you at the time, Frankie?
9: 34. You should have seen me lying there under that bearskin rug.
7: Under it?
9: Well, yeah, at that age, the photographer insisted. Hey, Curly, where'd you get this disgusting photograph of yourself?
7: My mother sent it to me.
9: Trying to blackmail you, huh? Look, Curly, put it away. I can't stand baby pictures.
7: Oh, Frankie, how can you say that?
9: Hmm?
7: Have you no soul?

0: baby. His picture was just submitted to our beautiful baby contest, and I'm happy to tell you that your son won first prize.
1: He did?
0: Yes, sir. Congratulations, and I'll be over to see you and the baby later this afternoon.
1: Well, what do you know? Hey, Frankie, Alice, come here quick.
2: What?
3: What's the matter, Phil? What happened?
1: Oh, honey, I got wonderful news for you. Guess what? That beautiful baby contest was won by our son. Just think, our little son. The same little son. Wait a minute, we ain't got no son.
4: You're getting pretty sharp, Dad. Figure that one out all by yourself. Of course we ain't got no son. What's this all about?
1: Well, I don't know. It must be a mistake. Oh, gee, just think, Alice. If we had a little baby boy, he'd win $500.
5: Well, don't stand there, Daddy. Slip a diaper on me. Let's get down and get the loot.
1: Take your foot out of your mouth. I can't understand this. The guy knew my name. Somebody must have submitted a picture with my name on it.
4: Now, why should anybody want... Hey, wait a minute. Your baby picture that you gave the children had your name on it. I'll bet they submitted it to the contest.
5: And Curly won?
1: Natch, natch. Been doing it for years. Oh. Oh, Filsy, you did it again. Your face has always been your fortune. I've been there yet. Hey, I can use that $500. Remley?
5: Yeah?
1: We get that $500 and you and me will take a little trip to the Flamingo at Las Vegas. And we'll
4: now,
1: walk...
4: Now, Phil? Phil, you can't accept that money. You'll be taking it under false pretenses, and that's dishonest.
5: Yeah. Now, when we get to Las Vegas, Curly, I gotta... This magnet will stop any roulette wheel on the exact number that you...
4: Frankie, stop it.
2: Bet on.
4: They're offering a prize for a baby that's a baby today, not one that was born 58 years ago.
1: Thank you, honey, and I hope the draft board is listening. No, but Alice is right, Remley. The guy's coming over to take pictures of the baby holding their product.
5: So, why can't they take a picture of you holding their product?
1: Frankie.
5: Hmm?
1: Their product is milk.
5: Milk? What's that, one of them new wonder drugs?
1: No, milk. You know, it's that white stuff that cows are so anxious to get rid of, they got four faucets working overtime.
4: Now, Phil, you'd better call the milk company and explain that it was a mistake. Tell them we don't have a baby. In the meantime, I'm going to find the girls and punish them for this.
1: Yeah, yeah, punish them and punish them good. Take their mink coats away from them for a whole week. Well, I guess I'll have to call that milk company.
5: Drop that phone. You crazy or something, letting $500 slip through your fingers?
1: But Frankie, I can't take that. I love that. Drop that. Oh, there's no television. We'll get a daytime program. Drop that phone, Nora. Don't call him now. Wait till Dr. Quaid comes by. I can't take that money. I gotta tell him it was my kid's fault in bringing the picture down. I gotta tell him the truth, otherwise I can go to jail for fraud.
5: Yeah, I guess you're right. Let your kids take the rap. What if they do go to jail for embezzlement?
1: Embezzlement?
5: Certainly. They deliberately brought that picture down to get a $500 prize knowing there is no such existent baby. This is definitely a case of mendamus delecti.
1: It is? A whole case? Remley, I can't let my kids go to jail. But when the guy comes around with the prize money, he's going to want to see the baby. Then what are we going to do?
5: There's only one thing we can do. We'll have to have a baby.
1: Which one of us is going to have it?
5: We'll borrow one.
1: Oh, I think that'd be simpler.
5: Sure, all we have to do All we have to do is find one that looks like you used to look when you...

0: you were a baby.
1: Are you kidding? They don't turn them out that way. They have lost the touch.
0: Curly, I guarantee to find a kid for you.
1: When?
0: I know a dame. Her name's Mrs. Young. She has the cutest kid you ever saw, and I'm sure she'll let you borrow him.
1: Well, does he look like me?
0: He looks enough like you to fool a milk company.
1: Okay, but if I do manage to fool the company, I ain't going to keep the 500. I'll give it to charity. Come on, let's go over to see Mrs. Young. Remley, what's the matter with you? Every time I listen to one of those crazy ideas of yours, I get into... I don't know what's gotten into you lately.
0: What's the matter?
1: Well, I hate to turn Mrs. Young down, but I couldn't use her kid.
0: Well, I don't know why. Everybody says little Fu Young's the prettiest kid in China.
1: Well, he is. But he doesn't look like me. He was a clever little rascal, though. Yeah. Did you see Buttony's sweater with them chopsticks? Hey, Frankie, let's forget the whole thing.
0: No, huh? We'll make it work yet.
1: How are we going to make it work? Where am I going to find a baby?
2: You have come to the right man, Harris.
1: Grogan, you can find me a baby?
2: Oh, a baby? I thought you said a babe. I am now in the Lonely Hearts business.
0: Lonely Hearts business?
2: Yeah, yeah. See, I get a girl, I get a guy, I bring them together, I see that they get married, and then I get a commission.
1: Well, suppose after they meet, they don't want to get married.
2: Who asks them? Nobody tells me how to run my business.
1: You mean you force them to get married?
2: No, I don't force them. It's entirely up to them. For instance, as a guy came to me last month, he said, I don't like the girl you introduced me to. I don't want to marry her. Do me something.
1: What happened?
2: I did him something.
1: Well, it's nice meeting you, Grove. Good luck in your new business. If I ever need a new wife, I'm going to look you up. Thanks, Grove.
2: Say, Harris, if you want a new wife, get her now, because they are cutting down on production. There's liable to be a scarcity. Give you a good trading allowance on your old one.
1: I'm not interested in trading her in. I like my old one, and I want to keep her.
2: Uh-huh. Well, look, let me put it this way. How long you had your wife?
1: 9 years.
2: How long you had your car?
1: 2 years.
2: Is there any reason why you should keep a wife longer than you keep a car?
1: I never thought of it that way. Now that you mentioned it, a new model would look a little snappier. Alice ain't got much chrome. She ain't equipped with hydromatic, not to my knowledge. There's one wheel dragging a little. No. Ah, Grogan, this kid of mine is good for another 10,000 miles, I figure.
2: Well, I think you're making a mistake, Harris, because I got a wonderful girl for you. Oh, yeah. She's 80 years old. But you ought to see this chick.
1: Grogan, I ain't interested in marrying any old lady.
2: How about an old man? See, I got a Civil War vet who was a little nearsighted.
1: Look, Grogan, I don't want to get married. All I want is a baby.
2: I better talk to you, Remley. You ain't married. You want to market for a wife?
0: Well, it depends. Got any with one head?
2: Well, I got one for you that is really gorgeous. Oh, yeah, beaut. She's a young widow, see, and this kid, she is very lonely. She sits all alone, all day and all night, just waiting for somebody like you, Remley.
0: Hey, she sounds interesting. When can I meet her?
2: As soon as she gets out of solitary confinement.

0: Take the Civil War bet, will you? He may be old, but he's honest. Take it.
1: This poor kid was framed. It's a shame, too, because she is so beautiful and so wealthy.
2: Wealthy?
1: Yeah.
3: Wait a minute. She didn't steal the money, did she?
1: She didn't have to steal it. She got it from the insurance policies of the four husbands she murdered.
0: Look, Grogan, this has all been very charming, but we've got to go. We got to find a baby.
1: What do you need a baby for?
0: Well, look, I stand to win $500 if I find a baby that looks like me. So we'll see you later.
2: Yeah,
0: thanks a lot,
2: bro.
0: Anyway.
1: Yeah,
0: all
1: yeah.
0: Right, bye.
1: Go on. I like that, Harris. And I'm going to help him. If he needs a baby, I'll get him one. He said he needs a baby that looks like him, though. See, where does a guy go to find a baby with bloodshot eyes?
4: Do you mean to tell me you fellas have been out trying to borrow a baby just so you could get that $500?
0: Yeah. But now, don't get excited, honey. We didn't find one.
4: Well, thank goodness. Now, when the man from the milk company gets here, tell him it was all a mistake.
0: All right, I'll tell him. I'll tell him how... Uh-oh, that must be the guy from the milk company. I'll let him in. I'm sorry, mister, but I...
1: Hiya, Harris.
0: Now, what are you doing here, Grogan?
1: Well, you said you wanted a baby, so I brought you some.
0: Some?
1: Yeah. Look out on the porch.
0: Holy smoke, they're crawling all over the place. Grogan, where'd you get this litter? Can't you keep them quiet? Keep them quiet. They're driving me crazy.
5: Hold it, just a minute.
0: Pipe down all of this or I'll let you have it.
1: You gotta be fine with kids.
4: Mr. Grogan, how many children do you have there?
1: 10.
4: Where did you get 10 babies?
1: I hijacked the nursery bus.
0: Grogan, you can't do a thing like that.
1: Well, it's all right. I persuaded the bus driver to let me borrow them. Now hurry and pick one out, Harris, before he comes to.
0: But Grogan...
1: Pick one, kid, pick one.
0: Yes, sir.
2: Hey, Curly, here's one that looks a little like you.
0: Let me see it. Yeah. Oh, look at that. He does, doesn't he? He's pretty.
1: Yeah. Ain't it cute the way he's chewing on my gun?
4: Your gun? For heaven's sakes, take it away from him.
1: Don't get excited. It ain't loaded.
4: How do you know?
1: I saw him swallow the bullets on my way over. Here, take the kid, Blondie. I'll be back for him in an hour.
4: But, Mr. Grogan, oh, this is terrible. Phil, do you really think this poor baby swallowed 6 bullets?
0: I don't know, but don't point them at me. If the kid ever burps, he'll mow us all.
4: Phil, take the baby and go to a doctor.
2: Yeah, we better take him over and get the lead out.
0: Alice, you take it. Get the lead out. Hey, Alice, you take the kid. I don't want to hold him while he's... Uh-oh, come in.
6: How do you do? Are you Mr. Harris?
0: Yes. Who are you?
6: I'm Mr. Mannheim of the milk company. I came over to see... that must be the little darling you're holding in your arms. Isn't he cute?
0: Do you like him?
6: I certainly do.
0: Here, you can have him. Take him over and get the lead out. You can have
6: him. Hey, Harris, you ought to be proud of this one. I have one at home just about the same age, and I'm certainly proud of my little Chester. Isn't he a doll? Look at that blonde hair and blue eyes and that cute little mole under his left eye. Mole under his left. Chester, my child! Harris, where did you get my baby?
0: Your baby?
6: He's supposed to be at the nursery. How did he get here?
0: Well, I don't know. He comes here every Sunday to take a shower. We don't ask no questions.
6: I don't know how this happened, Harris, but I'm going to have you prosecuted for abduction. I'll see that you suffer for this. Right now, I'm taking my baby home.
0: Okay, but be careful. Don't drop him or hold him near an open flame. He's liable to go off.
6: What do you mean?
0: This may come as a surprise to you, but your little Chester is loaded.

0: This is Phil again. You were such a wonderful audience, we're a little late, folks. Good night, everybody.
1: Good night, everybody.
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3: The Beautiful Child Contest, as presented on Harrison Fay back on April 29th of 1951. Pretty sure that was the wonderful Sheldon Leonard as Grogan the Gangster. I'm Greg Bell, and up next on When Radio Was, it's more comedy. Chester Locke and Norris Goff in Lum and Abner. Right after this break.
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Now, let's see what's going on down in Pine Ridge. Well, Lum and Abner have come to the realization that they might as well give up the idea of...

0: returning Ellie Connors back to the state home for girls, regardless of how much trouble this is liable to lead them into. They also realize that they must get the runaway girl out of Pine Ridge. As we look in on the little community today, we find Abner in the Jot 'em Down store and library. Lum is just entering. Listen.
1: Come in. Oh, well, howdy, Lum. Doggies, I thought you was out with Uncle Henry Lumsford.
2: Well, Uncle Henry finally give up searching for Ellie today.
1: Huh?
2: How is Ellie?
1: Oh, just fine and dandy, I reckon. But how come Uncle Henry give up, Lum? Appeared to me that he's actually enjoying this hunt.
2: Well, he is enjoying it, but he got wore out today on account of that dog.
1: Account of what dog?
2: Oh, he brung along what he claimed was a genuine bloodhound, but it weren't no more of a bloodhound than your dog, Old Blue.
1: Well, Old Blue's got blood in him, Lum.
2: Well, I doubt if this hound's got any.
1: Well,
2: Run rabbits for about an hour.
1: He did, huh?
2: Yeah.
1: Well, what wore Uncle Henry out, just trying to keep up with the dog?
2: No, carrying him.
1: Carrying him?
2: Yeah, he's plumb wore out.
1: Well, I do know.
2: That'll give you an idea how old the dog was. Uncle Henry even tried to get me to carry him, but I said, no, sir, I'm a justice of the peace. I ain't no dog catcher.
1: Is that what you said to him?
2: Yes, it was my exact words, what I told him. Said, I'm a justice of the peace. I ain't no dog catcher.
1: Well, I'm proud you done it.
2: Yeah, I looked him right square in the face and said, I'm a justice of the peace. I ain't no dog catcher. That's what I said.
1: 3 times you said it, huh?
2: No, just once. That was enough, though.
1: Oh.
2: Because that's when Uncle Henry decided to give up the search.
1: What, you mean he's just going to give up searching for her for good?
2: No, not him. Of course not. This is making him feel too important to give it up altogether.
1: Oh, yes, the first thing he's had to do down there in that office of his for I don't know how long.
2: I don't reckon them state police fellers will hang around here much longer, though.
1: They won't, huh?
2: Well, what they're doing now is posting guards along the main roads and all that.
1: Oh. Well, doggies, that ain't going to help us get Ellie out of town, is it?
2: No, you're right, it ain't. They know she's in here summers. They bound to.
1: They must. I believe maybe we ought to just keep her here too long.
2: No. That's the one thing we can't do.
1: Can't, huh?
2: No. Besides, I believe I studied up where to send her to, all right.
1: Well, good for you. Where is it?
2: Well, you recollect... Wait a minute. Here comes Mousie.
1: Oh, doggies, I thought I'd give him enough groceries to deliver to keep him away from here all morning.
2: Yeah, maybe we ought to get shut of him, Abner. We don't actually need him here, do we?
1: No, we ain't got nothing particular for him to do anyway, Lum. He's just a nuisance getting in the way with Ellie back there.
2: He could get himself a job over at the defense plant.
1: Why, of course he can.
2: Find out.
1: Huh?
2: Yeah, hello, Mousie.
3: Hello, Lum. Have they caught that girl yet?
2: No, we ain't.
3: I was just wondering if I could help you hunt, Lum. I used to do some detective work, you know.
2: No, everything's under control, I believe, Mousie. Thank you.
3: Yes, sir. Well, I just thought I'd offer. Well, I guess I'll go back and clean out the feed room.
2: No, Mousie. Don't go back there.
3: Well, I haven't cleaned it out all this week, Lum. Abner just keeps me so busy doing other stuff, I just haven't had time for it.
2: Well, these are busy times, Mousie.
3: Yes, sir. Well, I'm just afraid you'll fire me for not doing my work.
2: No, we won't. Or wait a minute. Come to think about it, Mousie, there have been a lot of complaints about you not getting all your work done.
3: Yes, sir.
2: So I'm feared we're going to have to let you go.
1: Yeah, but you can get a job at the defense plant, Mousie. You can make more money over there anyway than you can here.
2: Yeah, and if you don't feel all recuperated from your wound, I know Walt Bates will give you an easy setting down job. Like guarding a gate, like they got Cedric doing now.
3: Yes, sir. Well, I have been thinking about that some, Lum, so maybe that's what I should do. Maybe that's my duty.
2: Of course it is. Well, drop in any time you happen to be by the store. We'll always be proud to see you.
3: Yes, sir. Well, I guess I better go back.
2: Wait a minute. Where are you going?
3: Well, I have to get my things out of the feed room as long as I'm quitting, Lum.
2: Well, Granny, if you don't want a coat on a hot day like this... Bound you, it's 110 in the shade.
1: Oh, at least that. Maybe 130.
2: Yeah, you can pick up your coat next week.
3: Well, I need some papers out of the pocket, though. There's some identification papers and my birth certificate. And I'll need to get those before I can get the job at the defense plant.
2: Oh, well, you won't need them, Mousie, because me and Abner just decided to hire you back again.
1: We did.
2: Yeah, and the first thing we want you to do, Mousie, is...
3: Well, I know. You want me to clean out the feed room.
2: No, we want you to go to lunch.
3: Well, but you'll fire me again if I don't get that cleaned out, Lum.
2: No, we won't. Now, run along.
3: Well, it's too early for lunch. I'm not even hungry.
2: Well, go and eat anyways. We figure if you eat more, you can do your work better.
3: Well, all right. I'll hurry back, though.
2: No. Take your time. Take at least 2 hours.
3: 2 hours, yes, sir. Well, I'll see you later.
2: Yeah, so long.
4: Stay tuned. We've got more Lum and Abner coming up right after this brief intermission.
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3: There's a hard man to get shut up.
4: Yeah, I reckon now you can see what I've been going through the last few days here.
3: Yeah, we'll put an end to all this tomorrow.
4: Oh, yeah, that's right. You was fixing to tell me where we're going to send Ellie to.
3: Yeah, well, you recollect that aunt of mine.
4: You mean Aunt Minnie that lives up in Wisconsin?
3: Yeah, that's the one.
4: Well, doggies, are we going to send Ellie clean up there, Mom?
3: Well, why not? That's a good long ways from here. You
4: yeah.
3: won't think of looking for a way up there.
4: No, I don't reckon
3: that. And Aunt Minnie's got a great big house without hardly nobody living in it. Ellie can be a lot of help to her, too.
4: Oh, she can do that, all right. She's our worker, that little rascal is. You just ought to see how she sewed up that dress, the little pearls, Lum, the one that me and you might not ruin for her.
3: She done a good job on it.
4: Oh, awful good.
3: How does it fit her now?
4: Just like it was bought for her. She's wearing it today. You ought to just go back there and take a look at it, Lum.
3: Yeah, I will. You know, she's a cuter young'un, Abner.
4: Cuter?
3: Yeah, in some ways, she seems might like a growed-up woman.

0: Yeah.
1: Like sewing and working and stuff.
0: Oh, she does. She
1: and
0: does.
1: On the other hand, she don't know some things little six-year-old youngins generally know.
0: Huh?
1: I mean, like goblins and stuff she's reading about in them books you give her.
0: Oh, well, I don't believe she'd ever saw no children's books like them before long. Reckon what kind of a mama and papa she had, anyway.
1: I don't know. I just wonder. But I think it'll do her an awful lot of good living with Aunt Minnie.
0: Oh, yeah, yeah. How long is she going to live up there?
1: I don't know that, neither. After she's gone, I figured I'd go direct to the state home, the reform school, and find out all I can about Ellie.
0: Well, won't they get sort of suspicious or something if you do that long?
1: Oh, I don't think so. Not as long as I'm Justice of the Peace. I'll tell them it's official business.
0: Yeah, yeah, that's a thing. Sure, you can do that, yeah.
1: Our biggest problem right now is how to get Ellie out of town without nobody seeing her.
0: Yeah.
1: What we'll do is borrow Cedric's car...
0: And leave right tonight with her.
1: No, no, that's liable to make folks suspicious.
0: Huh?
1: Leaving at night, that. We'll leave tomorrow morning early.
0: Oh.
1: Tell everybody we're going to the wholesale house, the county seat. Fact is, it's time we was making a trip to the wholesale house anyways, so there won't be no story.
0: Oh, but now what about Ellie, Lum? If it's daylight, why, folks can see her.
1: Well, I figure we put a lot of potato sacks in the back seat, and she can just hide under them till we're out of town and cover her up good.
0: Yeah, yeah.
1: And then we'll put her on the train at the county seat.
0: Wait a minute, Lum. Mind out, here comes Grandpappy Spears right there.
1: For goodness sake.
0: Yeah, yeah.
2: Howdy.
0: Yeah, howdy, Grandpap.
2: Oh, me, oh, my. Is this a scorcher? A scorchery, yes, sir.
0: It's hot today, no doubt about that.
2: I believe I'll take the almanac and go back in the pigeon-toed feed room and read for a while. It's cool back there.
0: In the feed room?
2: Yeah, it's the coolest one place I know.
0: Well, now, just a minute, Grandpap. You can't go back there.
2: Well, I don't know why I can't. Been going back there for 30... Well, for the long of sakes. What you got the door locked for?
0: I reckon who could have locked that?
2: Yeah, boy, they'd think he's hiding at L.A. Connors back there.
0: Huh?
2: Say, that reminds me, I was talking to Uncle Henry, and him and me got in an argument. Wait a minute.
0: Huh?
2: Sounded like I heard something back there in the feed room.
0: Oh, no, you never hear nothing. It might have been just mice. We got some awful big ones around here now. I make a terrible racket sometimes.
2: Oh, well, anyways, this argument me and Uncle Henry had... Say, Grandpap, I just recollected something. Dick Huddleston wants to see you. Might want you to deliver a telegram.
0: Oh,
2: Jiminy, I better get over there then. Yep, I better skedaddle.
0: Yeah.
2: Better get over there. Johnny on the spot, that's me. Yep, yes, sir. He says so long.
0: Yeah, so long. Doggett, I'm proud you thought of that, Lum. That's the one thing it ought to get shut of Grandpap.
1: Yeah, I hate to tell a story there, but I'm worried, Abner. I'm feared Grandpap's fishing something.
0: Oh, I don't think so. Not Grandpap, Lum. No.
1: Well, I don't know. You hear them remarks he's making.
0: Well, yeah, Lum.
1: And here's something else. He come in the store that day that Ellie first showed up here, recollect.
0: Well, yeah, but she run and hid when she seen him coming in, though.
1: He might have got a glimpse of her, though. You never can tell about them things.
0: Oh, he would have said something if he had, Lum.
1: Sure, well, maybe, but here's another thing. Right after that, he sat here and read that article in the paper about Ellie escaping.
0: Yeah, I recollect that. He sure did. That was the same day he read about Grimy Ludlow falling down and breaking his finger. But I can't hardly believe it, Grandpap's fishing's nothing no longer.
1: No, I just hope not.
0: Oh, me too.
1: I know we got to sure enough get her out of here tomorrow morning, though.
0: Oh, yeah. Well, let's see now. You said we'd hide her under some potato sacks in the back seat. Was that it?
1: Yeah, we can leave early before Mousy gets down to the store, even.
0: Yeah.
1: And Cedric won't be around, as long as he's working daytimes at the plant now.
0: Oh, for the land's sakes, there comes Grandpap back again.
1: For goodness sakes, Abner, I know he's fishing something.
0: Reckon what he's coming back for. He's the last fellow in town I'd want mind out. Don't want him to know nothing about it.
2: Jiminy, I just happened to think of something.
0: Huh?
2: It'll prove I'm right. You still got last week's paper around here?
0: Paper? What do you want that for?
2: Never mind. I see it. I'll get it.
0: Huh?
2: Just take me a second to look this up.
0: Well, now, wait a minute. What are you going to look up in that, Grandpap?
2: Yeah, here it is. Bye, Jiminy, that proves it. I knew I was right. Mind if I use your telephone?
0: Well, here, who are you going to call up?
2: This will just take a second, Abner.
0: Huh?
2: I got to get over to Dick's place and see about them telegrams and get them to... Hello? Is that you, Uncle Henry?
0: Uncle Henry?
1: Grandpap, get away from that
0: here,
1: phone.
0: Give me that receiver. Give that to me.
2: This is Milford Spears. By Jiminy, I'm right.
0: Oh, my goodness.
2: Yes, I am.
0: I know what it
2: says. Says right here in the paper that it was a finger, not a toe, that Grimy Ludlow broke.
0: Huh?

0: I'll be right down and collect my dollar. Goodbye. That pigeon-toed idiot ought to know better than to bet again a Milford A. Spear.
1: Chester Locke and Norris Goff in Lumen Abner from July 28, 1943. I'm Greg Bell, and earlier we had Sheldon Leonard as Grogan on the Phil Harris and Alice Faye program. Not only a radio, film, and television actor, he was also a producer and director for TV. Leonard produced some of that medium's best-known comedies, including The Danny Thomas Show, The Andy Griffith Show, and The Dick Van Dyke Show. Now, the success of that latter show was directly connected to a note that Leonard gave to series creator Carl Reiner. I'll explain and then wrap up when radio was right after this.
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1: 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Before the break, I mentioned that producer Sheldon Leonard delivered a vital note to Carl Reiner, which led to a multiple Emmy Award-winning 1960s TV comedy. 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That proved to be a very wise move. I'm Greg Bell, we're out of time, but hey, visit us at the website, which is whenradiowas.com. 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

0: From ABC News, I'm Wayne Cabot.
1: This is being investigated as a quintuple homicide. Five people deceased.
0: A gruesome discovery at a fire scene in Washington County, Oregon. Detective Shannon Wild.
1: We're still actually working to determine who the people are and what their connection may be.
0: No suspects yet, and police are telling people around Forest Grove to lock their doors. Walls of flame line the mountains on the Nevada-California border near Reno, from a small brush fire Saturday to 20 square miles today, with 90,000 evacuated, homes burning, animals making a run for it. The Hawk Fire believed to be caused by human activity. Shifting wind, making it a real bear to fight. Iran may have attacked more public utilities, based on reports out of Britain. ABC's Lama Hassan in London.
2: A small-scale energy generator was attacked and shut down for 4 days. The Telegraph newspaper reporting it was an Iranian cyber attack, the first of its kind in the UK. British officials insisting there was no threat to the wider grid, nobody lost power, but the government is taking this incident seriously. The incident reportedly taking place at the same time as a series of other attacks targeting dozens of water treatment systems in seven U.S. states last month, also believed to be carried out by Iranian-based hackers.
0: 25 years after the September 11th attacks, New York City is still working to formally identify all of the nearly 3,000 people killed at the World Trade Center. The latest from ABC's Aaron Katursky.
3: For the first time, the Medical Examiner's Office and the NYPD have identified a 9/11 victim using genetic genealogy, combining DNA testing with family trees. It's part of a solemn pledge the Medical Examiner's Office made a quarter century ago to identify as many victims as possible. The new identification is an adult female.
0: Still about 40% of the remains have yet to be identified. You're listening to ABC News.
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0: Those bumps on your skin, don't know where they came from? Summertime social interaction is causing a surge of what they used to call monkeypox.
9: The rash or lesions that you would see on the skin from Mpox can last anywhere from several days to 2 weeks or so, and in rare cases, even longer.
0: That's Denver ER physician Dr. Noah Kaufman, Colorado, nearing last year's total cases. The ex-officer convicted of killing Sonia Massey in her Illinois home in 2024, shooting her as she boiled water on her stove, died in prison today. Sean Grayson was found guilty of second-degree murder last October, was doing a 20-year prison sentence. He'd been living in prison with stage 4 cancer. This weekend, The Odyssey became Christopher Nolan's highest-grossing film, but once again, it was Peter Parker who picked up the top prize.
10: What is happening to me? Did you miss me, Spidey?
11: Spider-Man swung to the top of the box office for the fourth weekend in a row. Brand New Day collecting another $39 million in ticket sales this weekend.
12: You can bring demons back from the Further.
11: In second place, the sixth installment in the Insidious franchise called Out of the Further. That made $25.3
13: million. I think his king is coming back.
11: And rounding out the top three was Christopher Nolan's The Odyssey, which added another $19.5 million 6 weeks after its debut. Mike Dubusky, ABC News.
0: Hit advisories into tomorrow from California to Florida. I'm Wayne Cabot, ABC News.
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17: I'm Greg Bell, and we begin with a quality private eye program, and then later make our weekly visit with Mary Foster, the editor's daughter. Richard Diamond, private detective, aired on radio from 1949 until 1953, was later retooled for television. That version aired from 1957 to 1960 and starred David Janssen. But on the original radio show, Dick Powell was Rick Diamond. The primary writer was feature motion picture writer-director Blake Edwards. And in this offering, you'll hear Ed Begley Sr. as Lieutenant Levinson. Also featured Wilms Herbert, Francis Robinson, Larry Dobkin, Ann Morrison, and Charles Seal. It's from February 26th, 1950.

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1: Before I was a private detective, I was a cop, homicide, working out of the 5th Precinct. Homicide means murder, and there are a lot more murders committed in the big city than you think, more than make the headlines in the newspapers. And for everyone, there's the same impersonal routine, the same hard work, the same check and double check, with every cop in or out of uniform doing his best to put the case in the closed file. But there's one kind of murder that will really tear the department to pieces, and that's when a cop is killed in line of duty.
0: Here's another exciting half hour with Richard Diamond, Private Detective, starring Dick Powell.

0: Diamond Detective Agency, if your husband's dead and you pull the trigger, Diamond will help, but the fee is bigger. Hello?
1: Oh, Rick, what can I say?
0: Hello.
1: Hello.
0: Oh, no, that's nice. Now try hello, Rick.
1: Hello, Rick.
0: Oh, dandy. Call back tomorrow and we'll start on hello, Rick. This is Helen.
1: Oh, you idiot.
0: Hi, baby.
1: Hi.
0: What's doing?
1: Oh, I was just a little lonesome. Wanted to know if you were coming by tonight.
0: Oh, you know it. Should be there around 8. How about a little...
1: Hey, Rick, what's that siren? Is there a fire?
0: Could be. Sounds like it's pulling right up here in front of my building. Wait a minute, I'll open the window.
1: Now, Rick, if there's a fire, you get right out of there.
0: Honey, if this building caught on fire, I'd be Mr. Unquentine of 1950.
1: Well, what is it?
0: Ambulance.
1: Oh.
0: Oh, and here comes a prowl car. Must be a traffic accident or something.
1: Thank goodness.
0: Well, somebody probably playing in the traffic.
1: Oh, Rick.
0: Okay. Some guy forgot to step down getting into his new Hudson. You know, I make remarks like that. I'm not trying to be... Oh, wait a minute. No combination, friend. Just turn the little old knob and push.
1: Who is it?
0: Somebody at the door. Well, Pop.
1: What?
0: Pop Scholes.
1: Oh, the nice old blind man who sells pencils on the corner.
0: Yeah. Hello, Pop.
2: Please, Mr. Diamond, I've got to talk to you. I ain't got much time.
1: What does he want, Rick?
0: Oh, to talk to me. I'll call you back, dear. Bye.
1: Bye.
2: I'm sorry to have bothered you, Mr. Diamond.
0: Well, not at all, Pop. Not at all. What can I do for you?
2: I can't stay long. I have to hurry, but I was wondering if you'd come to my place later on. It's pretty important.
0: How important, Pop?
2: I can't explain now, but I got a big trouble. I sure could use some help for old time's sake. Huh?
0: Sure, for old time's sake. Where do you live, Pop?
2: Little shack on the waterfront, end of River Street, 622 and a half.
0: When do you want me to come down?
2: About an hour. I got to be going now.
0: Okay. Wait a minute, Pop. Here, let me give you a hand.
2: Thanks. I could make it with this stick, but it takes time. I ain't got a lot of that.
0: Oh, there you are, Pop. See you in an hour.
2: Thanks, Mr. Diamond.
0: Name's Rick.
2: Okay. See you in an hour, Rick.

0: Miss Asher's residence.
1: Oh, hello, Francis. Mr. Diamond.
0: Oh, yes, sir. I'll call Miss Asher right away.
1: Thank you.
2: Rick.
1: What? I'll walk.
2: Now, mind if I sit down?
1: No. What are you doing down here?
3: Hello, Rick.
1: Hold the phone, honey.
2: Came down on a homicide.
1: Homicide? Oh, that squad car right in front of the...
2: Right in front of your building, yes. Shooting.
1: Well, what are you doing up here?
2: I done all I could down there.
3: Rick.
1: Just a minute, baby.
2: Thought you might want to hear about it. Bill Walton.
1: What?
2: Friend of yours, wasn't he?
1: Yeah, darn good one.
3: Hello, Rick.
2: Somebody put three slugs in him.
3: Rick, I can hear somebody talking. What's going on?
1: Oh, I'll call you back, baby.
3: What?
2: Helen?
1: Yeah. You know, I worked with Bill on robbery for 3 years. Got any idea who did it?
2: He left the robbery detail 2 years ago. Been with the narcotics division. Haven't checked with them yet, but he might have been working on something. Might give us a lead. You want to go down to the station with me?
1: Yeah, I'd like to.
2: Okay. I've got some witnesses to the shooting. They'll be down there for statements.
1: Bill's got a wife and 3 kids.
2: Yeah. Well, aren't you going to lock the office?
1: For what? Even the termites gag on the furniture. Let's go. Well, that's the way a quiet day could work itself into a lot of trouble. And like always, if trouble's around, yours truly is bound to get a chunk of it. Walt and I went downstairs, climbed into the prowl car, and 10 minutes later, we were walking into the squad room of the 5th Precinct Police Station. The first thing I saw was the zoo's best argument for not taking in boarders.
4: Lieutenant, I got statements from all the witnesses. You want to talk to them?
1: No, he thought he'd read their palms, Sergeant.
4: Oh, Lieutenant, what did you have to bring the shamus along for?
2: Just relax, Otis. And Rick, you lay off here.
1: Well, I wouldn't needle him if he'd just stop that terrible habit.
4: What habit?
1: Living.
4: Oh.
2: Come on, Rick.
1: Oh, look at that, Walt. 4 heads and they all need haircuts.
2: Come on, Rick. Come on. This is a swell time to make jokes.
1: Can you think of a better time?
2: Okay. Otis.
5: Yeah, Lieutenant.
2: Send in the first one. Then check with narcotics and see what Bill Walton was working on.
5: Right.
2: Boy, I hate things like this.
1: What about his family?
2: Oh, I know all of them. I guess I'll have to go over and tell them.
4: First one, Lieutenant, Arthur Phillips. Go on in.
2: Come in, Mr. Phillips.
6: Oh.
2: Have a chair.
6: Yes, okay. Look, I don't know much about this thing.
2: Mr.
6: I was
2: Diamond,
6: just on...
2: Mr. Phillips.
1: How are you?
6: How do you do? As I was saying,
2: you
6: I don't...
2: You saw the killing, Mr. Phillips?
6: Yes, I saw it. It all happened so fast that I don't think I can really be...
1: What were you doing when you saw the killing, Mr. Phillips?
6: Walking. But I didn't
2: walking
6: see...
2: Walking where, Mr. Phillips?
6: Up the street to my office. Oh, look, I gave your sergeant my statement. You'll find it
1: What's
6: all
1: your
6: in
1: your business, Mr. Phillips?
6: Insurance. Liberty Insurance Company, 41st and Broadway.
2: You saw Officer Walton killed?
6: I saw a man, his name, I didn't know he was killed.
1: You heard the shots?
6: Well, yes, but it was all so fast.
2: Just what did you see?
6: Well, like I said, I was walking down the street.
1: To work?
6: Yes, Liberty Insurance
2: Company. We've got that.
6: Oh, yes.
1: You were walking?
6: Yes, and I heard this noise.
2: The shots?
6: Yes, but I didn't know it at the time. It was just a loud noise, but it made me jump, and I looked.
2: You just jumped, Mr.
6: Yes, Phillips? Yes. Well, then I saw this guy grab his stomach and fall flat on his face, and then I saw the guy with the gun.
1: What did the guy with the gun look like, Mr. Phillips?
6: Well, it all happened so fast.
2: Well, Sergeant Otis showed you our rogues gallery. Did you see anybody who looked like him?
6: No, I didn't see anybody who looked like him. I didn't get a good look at his face.
1: How tall was he?
6: Tall.
2: Like 6 feet?
6: Yes, or close.
2: What was he wearing, Mr. Phillips?
6: Brown suit and a hat, brown hat.
1: Stocky? Well-built?
6: Yes.
2: Anything else, Mr. Phillips?
6: No,
2: Thank
6: that's
2: you, Mr.
6: All.
2: Phillips. We may want to talk to you again. Don't leave town on a business trip or anything.
6: Oh, I can go?
2: Good day, Mr. Phillips. Thank you again.
6: Oh, any time. Oh, if you ever need any insurance, Lieutenant.
2: Liberty Insurance Company, I'll remember.
6: Yeah, well, so long.
1: Cigarette?
2: Thanks. We still work pretty well together, Rick. Why don't you come back on the force?
4: Lieutenant.
1: There's your answer, Walt.
2: What is it, Hammerhead?
4: Well, I went over and talked to Fisher. He told me Bill Walton was working on a narcotics case, but he had no leads. Stuff's been flooding the city.
1: Bill must have picked up a lead and got shot for it.
4: Well, that's all, Otis. Fisher doesn't know anything else. Walton just started on the job.
2: You got some more witnesses?
4: Yeah, a lady, Mrs. Margaret Walker. Okay, you can come in.
7: Thank you.
2: Come in, Mrs. Walker. Take a chair.
7: Thank you.
4: Anything else?
2: No. This is Mr. Diamond, Mrs. Walker.
7: How do you do?
1: How do you do, Mrs. Walker?
2: Do you work, Mrs. Walker?
7: All the time. I'm a housewife.
1: You saw the officer killed?
7: Oh, yes, but I didn't know it was an officer. He wasn't in uniform, you know.
2: Would you mind telling us just exactly what you saw?
7: Well, it all happened so fast. I was standing on the corner and
2: What corner, Mrs. Walker?
7: Why, the corner where the poor man got shot, of course. 51st and Broadway.
2: Just standing, Mrs. Walker?

0: young man, the traffic was very heavy. I was waiting for the signal.
1: Sorry?
0: I just want you to understand, I don't usually just stand around on street corners.
2: Go ahead, Mrs. Walker.
0: Well, I was standing there and I noticed an old man selling pencils.
1: An old man?
0: Yes, he was blind.
2: Hey, Pop Scholes did time about 15 years ago for peddling junk.
1: Yeah, that's right, he did.
0: I don't know what all this talk is about, but if you don't want to hear my story,
2: I'm sorry, Mrs. Walker. Of course we want to hear your story. Please go ahead.
1: Look, I just remembered something. I was supposed to see a client in an hour, and the hour is just about up.
2: What?
1: I'm sorry, Walt, but this is business.
2: Now, you wait a minute. I'll talk to you later.
0: Well, I never...
2: Now, that's only because you don't have any friends named Diamond. All right, Mrs. Walker. Go on with your story.
1: I went out of that station like Noor in the stretch. The minute the little old lady had mentioned a blind beggar, I remembered Pop Scholes in my office, and I grew the biggest hunch of my career. Something had really been bothering Pop, and a cop killing could have been it. I grabbed a cab, and 20 minutes later, I was standing in front of an old weather-beaten shack at the end of River Street.
3: Who is it?
1: Diamond.
3: Oh, wait a second.
1: Am I late?
3: Look, Mr. Diamond.
1: Rick.
3: Look, Rick, I'm sorry you came all the way down here, but, well, I...
1: You wanted some help, didn't you?
3: Well, yeah, I did.
1: You did. Well, you could at least ask me in.
3: Oh, sure. I'm sorry, but, you see, I don't need no help now.
1: No? Well, you seemed pretty worried about something when you came up to my office an hour ago.
3: I was, but it's all straightened out now.
1: Is that right? Hey, I didn't know you smoked cigars, Pop.
3: What?
1: One in your ashtray here. Pretty expensive for you, Pop.
3: Oh, well, you see, I kind of splurge now and then.
1: Come on, Pop. Somebody been here and changed your mind about talking to me?
3: No, that's my cigar. What makes you say a thing like that?
1: There was a cop killed right in front of you today, Pop, a good friend of mine.
3: What's that got to do with me? I'm going straight.
1: He was after somebody who's been peddling junk.
3: I don't touch this stuff anymore. I don't go near it.
1: Don't you, Pop?
3: No, I put it down 15 years ago.
1: You did time for it, too.
3: Sure, and lost my eyes in stir. You think I want to go back to that? You think I'm a fool? There's a car pulling up out in front.
1: That should be the law.
3: I didn't do nothing. I swear I didn't.
1: Better tell me quick. Who's throwing his weight around, Pop?
3: I had nothing to do with that cop killing. I'm clean. You can't prove a thing.
4: Come on, open up. It's the police.
1: You're sure you don't want to tell me anything?
3: No, I got nothing
4: open up
3: to tell.
4: Or we'll bust it in, Pop.
3: Come on in. It's open.
4: Okay, Pop. You're coming.
2: Might have known it. Why didn't you wait for me, Rick?
1: Oh, believe me, Walt, I had an appointment with Pop.
3: That's right, Lieutenant. He did.
2: Oh, sure. Talk over old times, huh? Otis, take Pop out to the car.
4: Come on, Pop.
3: Sorry I got you in trouble, Rick.
1: Forget it.
2: Just what have you two been stewing up? What did he tell you?
1: He was showing me how to throw darts in the dark.
2: Oh, that's a pretty bad one.
1: Yeah. What did Mrs. Walker tell you about, Pop?
2: I don't know why I should tell you.
1: Well, don't be so grouchy. I've just been trying to find the guy who killed Bill. Pop's had it pretty tough already. I thought maybe I could make it easier than having you third degree him all over the office.
2: Well, you sound like I'm going to use a hose on him.
1: But the way you're burning up, you'll probably hit him with Sergeant Otis. No, I'm going home.
2: Now, wait a minute.
1: What for? To watch you blow up like Old Faithful?
2: Mrs. Walker told me she saw some guy walk up to Pop like he was going to buy some pencils. Then another man busted through the crowd. That was Bill. Grabbed this guy with Pop. The guy pulled a gun and shot Bill, and then he beat it.
1: Did Mrs. Walker give you a description of the killer?
2: Sure. Short, dark, just the opposite of the one the insurance man gave us. The only thing that fits, they both said the killer wore a hat.
1: Oh, dandy.
2: Where are you going?
1: Now, back to my office. Pop knows something, Walt. Don't work on him too hard.
2: Okay.
1: Now, been over to Bill's family yet?
2: Right after I get through with Pop.
1: Oh, I'm sorry I got sore.
2: So we all get sore. So what? I'll give you a call.
1: I got back in my cab and headed for the office. On the way over, I kept trying to reason it out. Somehow Pop was mixed up in this thing, and he was scared stiff of something or somebody. I paid the cabbie off in front of the building and took the elevator up to my floor. I headed down the hall to my office, still thinking, still trying to put two and two together. That was a mistake I never could add. When I walked in, I was too busy to notice much. All I got was a whiff of cigar smoke.
2: You fall easy, Shamus. Now let's see how you left the note. For you. Read it when you wake up.
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0: Last letter is S.
3: Oh, I got this one.
0: Yeah.
3: Cinnamon rolls.
0: Johnny, you want to tell him or me?
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0: Okay, we're done.
3: How'd I do?
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11: Everything about a beating like that is so unpleasant. The first swat isn't so bad. It's hitting that cold floor and fighting to stay awake. When you start getting kicked around, that's the time to face facts and give it up. But you don't. You keep on working until your senses get kicked loose and the world comes down around your ears. You fight it because you think maybe you're not ever going to wake up again, and when you finally do, you wish you never had. Anyway, like I said, it's so unpleasant. Oh, okay, okay. Oh, well, that lamp was pretty silly anyway. All right, all right. Don't jump, but you're talking to a ghost.
12: Rick?
11: At the sound of the groan...
12: What's the matter with you?
11: Well, that's a pretty good question. I don't know how to answer it without a head.
12: What happened?
11: Somebody worked me over. Oh, and how they worked me over.
12: You want me to send an ambulance?
11: No, just a shovel. What's this?
12: What's what?
11: There's something in the typewriter here. A note. Well, I'll put my eyes in straight.
12: Now, Rick, if you're hurt badly...
11: Oh, I'm not hurt that bad, Walt.
12: Well, what about this note?

0: says, lay off the cop killing. That's all. Oh, and, yeah, look at this.
1: Find something else?
0: Yeah, a souvenir. Butt of a cigar in my ashtray. There was one just like it in Pop's place.
1: Well, hang on to it.
0: All right, sure. What about Pop?
1: Won't tell us a thing.
0: Well, I'm getting sick and tired of this. Now, I got an idea. Wait 10 minutes and then take Pop back to his house.
1: Look, Rick, if somebody knows you're working on this thing, they must have found out when you went to see Pop. Probably spotted you going in. They certainly must know that we picked up Pop, and if they think he told us anything, they'll sure try to get him.
0: I know it. Now, you drive Pop home, pretend to leave, but don't.
1: And what'll you be doing?
0: I'll be inside when he walks through the door.
1: Okay, but I hope you know what you're doing.
0: So do I. 10 minutes, Walt.

0: Who's in here? Who is it? Chick! I know you're here. I can smell your cigar smoke. Chick, please, I didn't tell the law a thing. Chick, say something. Honest, I didn't crack. Look, if you want to get rid of me, okay, but not the girl. Please, I swear I didn't say anything to anybody. I'm an old guy. Go ahead, knock me off, but don't do anything to the girl. Please, Chick, I'll peddle your stuff for the rest of my life if you leave the girl alone. Chick!
1: Relax, Pop.
0: What? You're not...
1: No, Pop.
0: Diamond.
1: Didn't like to do it this way, Pop.
0: But that cigar...
1: The guy who saw you earlier came up to see me. Left me a cigar, too, along with a few bruises.
0: Well, you just about know everything.
1: Who's the girl you're protecting?
0: Now? I can't tell you that.
1: Who's Chick?
0: I can't tell you anything.
1: Look, Pop, a cop's been killed. A great guy with a wife and kids. Now tell me, who's Chick?
0: I ain't going to say anything.
1: If the girl is a reason you won't talk, Pop, I'll find her. And if it's the last thing I ever do, I'll make you both sweat. Well, I'm on my way.
0: Wait a minute, Rick.
1: All right. Go on.
0: Okay. If you... Give me your word you won't say nothing about what I'm going to tell you.
1: I give you my word about nothing yet, Pop. Now tell me, and if I think it should be kept quiet, that's the way it'll be.
0: I got a daughter, Rick.
1: What?
0: That's right. Right after I went to stir, my wife had a baby. My wife died, and the kid went to live with relatives. Rich relatives. She's getting a good home and good schools.
1: She doesn't know about you?
0: Panhandling, no. She don't know about me, and she ain't going to.
1: Go on.
0: Only one guy knew about her. My ex-partner, Chick Russo. He got away when they picked me up, and after 15 years, he comes back operating again.
1: A guy with a cigar, huh?
0: Yeah.
1: How did you figure?
0: The stuff was in the pencils. He'd deliver it to me, and I'd pass it.
1: Why would you pass it?
0: Chick had me over a barrel. He told me if I didn't play along with him, he'd tell my daughter who her father was. I'd do anything to keep from ruining her life.
1: Now, what about Bill Walton?
0: Well, he was going to grab Chick, but Chick shot him. That's why I came to see you. I didn't want no part of a cop killing, but I couldn't say anything then because I had this stuff on me and I wanted to dump it. I didn't want to go back to stir.
1: Then Chick came to see you here, huh? Threatened you. Told you to keep your mouth shut?
0: Yes. Told me in plain words that if I cracked, he'd kill my little girl and me. That's why I froze on you. You gonna say anything?
1: About your daughter? No, Pop.
0: Oh, thanks, Rick. Now I don't care what happens.
1: Well, I do. This guy's still loose, and he's done a killing. I want him.
0: I don't know where you can find him. He never said...
1: Well, maybe I can find him. Take off your clothes, Pop.
0: Take off my clothes?
1: Yep, you're going to get yourself a new suit. I'm going out and see Lieutenant Levinson. I'll be right back.
0: You sure you know what you're doing?
1: No, but why spoil a good surprise?
2: Rick.
1: Where are you, Walt?
2: Over here by the pier.
1: What's that with you?
2: That's Otis.
1: I'll tell him to hide his tail. Some guy from Oklahoma's allowed to shoot him.
2: Oh, that's very funny.
3: Shut up, Otis.
2: Okay.
1: Seen anything, Walt?
3: Very quiet.
1: Now, look, here's the idea. I'm going down to 51st and Broadway and stand with Pop's clothes and dark glasses on.
3: Your what?
1: From what Pop told me, Chick Russo will certainly try and get him.
3: Chick Russo? Are you crazy? He's been out of circulation for 15 years.
1: Well, I got a big flash for you. He's back.
3: But at 51st and Broadway, I can't give you any protection. Russo could step out of the crowd, and that's the end of it.
1: Well, I'm counting on...

0: one thing, that he thinks I'm Pop. He knows Pop's blind, so he'll get in close to do it. Maybe even with a knife.
1: You're crazy.
0: Walled, not in front of Otis.
1: Oh, that's all right, Diamond.
0: Now I'm going down and change clothes. And then you, Walt, drive me to the corner, let me off. Then beat it. I left Walt then and went back to Pop's shack. We did a quick switch, and finally the dapper Richard Diamond stepped out complete with torn trousers, sweatshirt, and sneakers. I carried his cane with a white tip and kept his old hat pulled down over the dark glasses.
2: Well, I'll be darned.
1: Yeah, he looks just like the old man.
0: Yeah, let's go, Walt. Otis, you stay here with Pop just in case our pigeon doesn't go for the bait.
1: Oh, Lieutenant, can't
0: Otis.
1: Okay.
0: Don't look so unhappy, Otis. Who knows, maybe I'll get shot.
1: Oh, I gotta miss everything.
0: Isn't he a dream?

0: Okay, here you are, Rick.
1: Thanks, Walt. Say goodnight, Pop, real loud.
0: Okay.
2: Goodnight, Pop. Sorry if we caused you any trouble.
3: Oh, that's all right, Lieutenant. Thanks for the lift.

0: Here you are, my good man.
1: Bless you.
2: Piker. Well, I stood there for 2 hours, getting a few dimes and selling a couple of pencils, but nothing happened. Now and then I'd pull my arm down against my side and feel a nice little .38 in the shoulder holster. I kept moving from one foot to another to keep my legs from going to sleep. I was getting a first-hand example of the tough role poor old Pop had to hold. By 10:30, I was ready to give it up. Then I spotted the cigar.
1: Bless you.
3: For what, Pop? Cops driving you to work now, huh? That's enough. I'll take your arm and you start walking. I'll lead you.
1: Chick! Chick, is that you?
3: Shut up. Walk. All right, we're going in the building. Down in the basement for a little talk.
2: And that's just what we did. Chick held onto my arm and led me into my own building and down into the basement. I could have taken him right there, but I kept remembering Bill Walton. So I let it go until just the right time.
3: Okay, Pop. You know what's coming.
1: Yeah, Chick. I know what's coming.
3: Don't act much scared. I guess it ain't so tough for a blind man. You can't see it coming.
2: You'd be surprised what I can see.
1: What did I tell you?
3: Busted my arm. You hit me with that cane like you could see you hit me.
2: You go for that gun, I'll break your fat skull.
3: You ain't Pop.
2: No, Buster, I'm the fellow you gave the bruises to, just returning the favor.
3: Boy, you dirty...
2: Don't do it! Pop a spank.
3: My shoulder.
2: All right. Now let's go back up where we can find a cop.
3: I know, you're not gonna take me.
2: Come back here, Russo. Stop, Russo! I've got a gun!
4: Nuts to you, Shamus!
2: Skeptic.

0: Oh, hello, Walt.
1: Oh, no.
0: Yes, he's right here. Rick, it's Walt.
2: Oh, did he fool wrong? Mr. Diamond Valley dead.
3: Now, you stop that. I just had a long talk with Pop.
1: Oh, is that right?
3: Yeah, he said absolutely nothing. I still don't know where he figures in this thing. Would you mind telling me?
1: Walt, anything Pop did was under duress.
3: If it was illegal, I want to know about it.
1: Yeah, and if it was illegal, Pop would stand a good chance going back to prison.
3: He might. You better let the law decide that.
1: You haven't got any proof.
3: How could I? Everybody's dead, except you and Pop.
1: Pop won't say anything?
3: Not yet, he won't.
1: Walt.
3: Yeah?
1: Die.
3: Now, you wait.
0: What in the world was that all about?
1: Oh, that Walt. When he dies, he'll have the penal code written on his headstone. But he's a good cop. And there he is again.
0: I can't stand to let a phone ring.
1: Oh, you'll get tired.
0: Rick, I'll go crazy.
1: I'll drown it out.
0: Well, do something.
2: I've got the lovely bunch of coke.
0: It stopped.
1: Oh, good.
0: Well, don't you stop. That was pretty.
1: Well, all right.
2: Oh, I've got a lovely bunch of cookie nuts. There they are, standing in a row. Big one, small one, some as big as your head. Give them a twist, a flick of the wrist, that's what the showman said. Oh, I've got a lovely bunch of cookie nuts. Every ball you throw will make me rich. There stands me wife, the idol of me life, singing roll a ball a ball a many a minutes. Singing roll a ball a ball a penny a pitch. Singing roll a ball a ball a penny a pitch. Roll a ball a ball, roll a ball a ball, singing roll a ball a ball a penny a pitch. Oh, my dear, how was that, honey?
0: Oh, wonderful. Oh, darn. Yes, Walt.
3: Helen, you put Diamond on the line.
0: It's Walt, dear.
1: Oh, never mind him. Come here, honey.
0: Oh.
3: Hello. Hello. Helen, did you hang up? Helen, put Rick on this phone.
0: This is Fu Wong. Missy Diamond, not so very dead. Bye.

0: You have just heard Richard Diamond, Private Detective, starring Dick Powell. Ed Begley played Lieutenant Walt Levinson. Also in the cast were Wilms Herbert, Francis Robinson, Larry Dobkin, Ann Morrison, and Charles Seal. Music was under the direction of Frank Worth. Tonight's show was written by Blake Edwards and directed by Russell Hughes. Dick Powell currently may be seen in the motion picture version of the best-selling novel, Mrs. Mike. This is Eddie King inviting you to be with us next Sunday at this same time when we will again bring you Dick Powell as Richard Diamond, Private Detective.
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9: And now, Mary Foster, the editor's daughter. It's now about 7 o'clock of the morning following Edna Darby's angry visit regarding the breakdown of the car that Mary Foster Lord sold to Dorothy Moss. Mary and her father, Henry Foster, are just finishing breakfast and are busily discussing the breakdown of the car, which a mechanic told them was due to lack of lubrication. Henry says,
10: well, as I understand it then, Mary, you figure that Dorothy, she drained all the oil out of the crankcase of that car in order to cause a breakdown deliberately. Is that it?
11: No. No, Dad, that isn't what I said. I said that when Dorothy drove the car out of our garage, it was fully serviced with oil, gas, and grease.
10: Yes, but don't that imply something? I mean, that oil wouldn't get out of the crankcase by itself.
11: Not unless the plug was loose at the bottom of the crankcase. If that were so, the oil could have drained out slowly.
10: Yeah, I suppose that's possible.
11: Of course. Except for the fact that McPherson is a very thorough, conscientious mechanic. And such carelessness as that isn't a bit characteristic of him.
10: I grant you that. However, even the best of workmen, you know, they sometimes have a moment of carelessness.
11: Yes, but the chances are very much against it in Mac's case.
10: I'm figuring in possibilities, child. It's possible, ain't it?
11: Oh, yes, I suppose so.
10: Yeah, well, there. Yeah. We can't go around heaving accusations at folks till we've eliminated that possibility. And I'm blessed if I know how we're going to eliminate it.
11: Dad, I have no idea of heaving accusations. At the same time, it's very, very strange, and to be perfectly frank about it, it looks to me as if somebody tampered with that car after it left the garage.
10: But you just said a minute ago you didn't figure Dorothy drained the oil out.
11: Well, of course she didn't, darling. Can you imagine Dorothy working around a car and getting all smudged with grease and oil? I certainly can't.
10: No, I can't either, for that matter. But just say...
11: Oh, Dad, I've got to be getting to the office to refund that money to Dorothy.
10: You going to drop the investigation?
11: Oh, no. I most certainly am not. Not with so many people around this town ready to believe I deliberately sold Dorothy a bad automobile. Well, I've got to clear the matter up for Allie Noble's sake, if for no other reason.
10: Yeah, well, he owns the business. You kind of owe it to him to keep his name out in the clear. Does Allie know what happened?
11: Oh, of course. I told him all about it last night.
10: What did he say?
11: Not much. He didn't get excited about it. Just said it was too bad it happened, but that it was my affair and for me to deal with it as I saw fit.
10: Good for Allie. He's mighty fair about everything, that fella.
11: So we'll see what we will see.
10: Gracious, you got kind of a glint in your eye, Mary, that indicates that you're going to do battle with somebody.
11: Could be that. But I hope it won't come to that. Well, bye-bye, darling.
10: Yeah?
11: You'd better not expect me home to lunch. Hello? Oh, good morning, Bill. Oh, fine, thanks. And you? Good. What can I do for you? Why, yes, of course I'll have time to see you for a few minutes. Any time you say. About 10 minutes? All right, I'll be right here. You sound disturbed. Is everything all right, Bill? Oh. Well, I'll see you then. Right, goodbye. Now, what's the matter with him? Good morning, Dorothy.
12: Good morning. I presume you know why I'm here.
11: I think so. I have your check already drawn as refund on your car deposit. Here it is.
12: Thank you. I'd just like to ask you one thing, Mary. What made you think you could get away with selling me an automobile like that?
11: I don't like the way you said that.
12: Facts are facts, aren't they?
11: When that car left this garage, Dorothy, it was in good shape, in excellent shape. And in the event you were sincere about your remark, which I doubt, I most certainly was not trying to get away with anything.
12: Oh, you doubt it?
11: Yes.
12: Well, I'll let that pass this time, since it seems I'm very much in the right and you're in the wrong. I'm sorry, Mary, I had hoped to throw a little business to you and your employer by buying that car and telling people what a good buy it was and all that, but it's out of the question now.
11: Yes, it is, definitely.
12: In fact, I might still buy a car from you, but I'd insist on having a mechanic of my own choosing come in first and look it over thoroughly.
11: A mechanic of your own choosing, did you say?
12: Yes, but...
11: I didn't know you knew any mechanics, Dorothy.
12: Well, that is, I know I could go to people who could recommend one.
11: I see. Well, I wouldn't take the trouble if I were you. It won't be necessary.
12: What do you mean by that remark?
11: I mean just exactly what I say. As far as I'm concerned, you and I have had all the business dealings we'll ever have. And if you ever buy a car from this organization, you'll have to buy it from Allie Noble because I won't sell you one. I hope that's perfectly clear.
12: It seems to me, Mary, that you're acting in rather a high-handed, independent manner. I hardly expected such an attitude. What I did expect and do expect is an apology from you.
11: I don't think there's any need to continue this talk any longer, Dorothy. You have your check. That's what you came here for.
12: I also came for your apology.
11: Well, let me say once and for all that any apology from me to you is out of the question. That's all. Good day.
12: We'll see about this, Mary. Oh, good morning, Dr. Nelson. I'm so glad you called here. I was just thinking how nice it would be to have a drive over to school.
13: Oh, sorry, Dorothy. I'll have to take a rain check on driving you this morning. It's one of those busy days. Hello, Mary.
11: Hello, Bill. Sit down, will you?
12: Mary's too busy to talk, Bill. She just made that very apparent to me.
13: Is that so? Well, maybe she can spare me a minute or two.
11: Of course I can. Do sit down. Dorothy was just leaving.
12: Yes, Dorothy is just leaving, but she's got one thing to say first. Whatever you do, Bill, don't buy a car from Mary. because she's not to be trusted.
14: 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We'll be right back after this short break.
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14: Radio was.
13: That's all. Well, maybe she can spare me a minute or two.
12: Of course I can. Do sit down. Dorothy was just leaving.
23: Yes, Dorothy is just leaving, but she's got one thing to say first. Whatever you do, Bill, don't buy a car from Mary, because she's not to be trusted.
12: Well, what is it you want to see me about, Bill?
13: Evidently, there's a lot of talk around town, Mary, about that automobile deal you and Dorothy had.
12: Yes, I wouldn't be surprised.
13: Well, it isn't doing you any good, either. I'm sorry you and she made the deal.
12: Well, Bill, why do you speak of it as a deal? To me, that connotes trickery and sharpness. There wasn't any trickery about it. It was a plain, straight, ordinary business transaction.
13: Well, yes, that's what I meant. I shouldn't have said deal. Mary, I hate to have all this talk going around. Naturally, I hear it. Wouldn't be so bad if this was the first time, but it isn't. Ever since Dorothy came to Valley Springs, there seems to have been constant talk about, well, between you and her.
12: Oh, Bill, whose fault do you think that is? Mine?
13: Oh, I don't know. I'm pretty much prejudiced in your favor, but at the same time, it can't all be Dorothy's fault.
12: Perhaps it isn't.
13: I wish a stop could be put to it.
12: So do I. But I don't know just how it's going to be accomplished. Or perhaps I should say I don't know just yet. A little later on, I may get some ideas.
13: Is there anything I can say?
12: Not that I know of, Bill. It's just one of those things. But just for the sake of curiosity, what's your opinion of the deal, as you called it?
13: Well, what do you mean?
12: Whose side are you taking in the matter of the car breaking down? Or, to put it more specifically, do you think I deliberately sold Dorothy a car I knew was no good?
13: Why, certainly not. But I do think you ought to fire the mechanic that worked on the car.
12: Why?
13: Because, obviously, he did a sloppy job. I understand that you don't know about the workings of the car's machinery. There's no reason why you should. Therefore, all you've got to go by in selling it is the mechanic's word that it's in good shape. You see, Mary, the public doesn't stop to consider that. All they hear is that you sold a car that broke down.
12: Yes, of course. Bill, who have you been talking to?
13: Oh, a number of people.
12: Mrs. Darby, perhaps?
13: Well, yes, I have. I talked with her late last evening. She's very much upset.
12: Yes, I know. She seems to think I sold the car to Dorothy, knowing it was junk, as she expressed it. I thought Mrs. Darby knew me better than that.
11: Apparently she doesn't.
13: Oh, she doesn't really think that now. She was much calmer when I talked with her than when she went to your house after the car broke down on the lake road. But she agrees with me that you should get rid of the mechanic.
11: Well, Bill, I'm not going to do anything of the sort. It might interest you and Mrs. Darby, too, to know that I had the car brought back to the garage and gone over by McPherson, the mechanic who checked it out in the first place. He found there wasn't a drop of oil in the crankcase.
13: Well, how do you know that he put any oil in?
11: Because he said he did.
13: Well, wouldn't he be likely to say that to cover up his own carelessness? Probably he forgot to put the oil in before the car left here.
11: No, Bill, he didn't. I believe Mac, absolutely. He worked for Fred for a long time and did excellent work. Allie Noble, who should know if anyone does, thinks very highly of Mac. He says he's not only a top mechanic, but that he's thoroughly conscientious and painstaking. Even if I didn't have the check sheet. Here, it's right here if you want to see it. I would take Mac's word that the car was completely serviced, because he'd be the first one to admit a mistake.
13: Mary, will you let me take that check sheet and show it to Mrs. Darby?
11: No.
13: But why not?
11: If Mrs. Darby won't believe what I tell her, I'm not going to run after her to prove it. I don't have to. Bill, I'm fed up with explaining things.
13: Well, then tell me this, Mary. If that car was completely serviced, what happened to that oil? Couldn't just evaporate.
11: I don't know what happened, except that undoubtedly the car was tampered with after it left here.
13: Well, who would tamper with
11: it? I don't know.
13: Certainly not Dorothy or Mrs. Darby.
11: No.
13: Haven't you any suspicions at all?
11: Yes, I have. But I'm not going to say anything about them to you or anyone else.
13: Do you think Dorothy had anything at all to do with it?
11: Bill, I told you I wasn't going to say anything.
13: Well, if you think that, you're all wrong, Mary. Dorothy Moss is a mighty fine girl, and I can't understand why you feel as bitterly towards her as you obviously do. But I will say I'm surprised and disappointed in you.
9: Well, once again, Dorothy Moss and her treachery seem to have triumphed over Mary. But will Mary be able to prove at long last that Dorothy is a cheat? Will she be able to prove that Dorothy deliberately arranged for a mechanic to fix the car so that it would break down? Perhaps she will. Be sure to hear the next exciting episode of Mary Foster, the Editor's Daughter. 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
1: 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I'm Greg Bell, and earlier we had Ed Begley Sr. as Police Lieutenant Walt Levinson on Richard Diamond, Private Detective. Also a film actor, he even took home an Oscar. It was for the role of Boss Finley in a 1962 adaptation of a Tennessee Williams play. Can you name it? I'll have the answer then wrap up when radio was right after this.
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1: 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Before the break, we were talking about the 1962 film adaptation of a Tennessee Williams stage play, which earned Ed Begley Sr. an Oscar for his performance as Boss Finley. The answer is The Sweet Bird of Youth. I'm Greg Bell, and we're done this time around, but hey, take a little time, folks, and visit the website, whenradiowas.com. Until next time, I bid you farewell.
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0: From ABC News, I'm Wayne Cabot. The mountain ridges on the California-Nevada line near Reno are lined with fire. Only a day ago, a minor brush fire. Now the Hawk Fire just surpassed 23 square miles and is 0% contained.
1: Currently, we have 42,000 individuals who are displaced and on an active evacuation, with approximately 45,000 individuals that are in the set status to be prepared to evacuate.
0: Incident Commander Sean Anderson, the Hawk Fire apparently human caused. A fire investigation has led to a gruesome discovery, a quintuple homicide in Washington County, Oregon.
2: While they were on scene, they discovered human remains and they called for law enforcement to come take over the investigation.
0: Detective Shannon Wild reporting five deceased individuals and multiple deceased domesticated animals with no one caught. She tells people, lock your doors. House Speaker Mike Johnson on Fox News on about reports that Hakeem Jeffries, the Democratic minority leader, met privately with President Trump's son-in-law, Jared Kushner, recently.
3: I don't know what that's about. I know Jared has interests and lots of other things going on. He's not really directly involved in the admin, at least in the day-to-day in the White House. I know Jared is a smart guy and he hedges bets, but I'm telling you what, you better not bet against the House Republicans.
0: Republicans facing headwinds in recent polls, the midterms less than 2.5 months away. Three more Republicans have come out this weekend against President Trump's plan to ease import tariffs on ground beef. All three have Senate races. The National Cattlemen's Beef Association says that President Trump is frustrating the farm state cattle producers who voted for him. Kirkwood won the Freedom 250 on the streets outside of the Capitol in D.C. AP reporter Michelle Price writing in her report the opening line, for once, things were moving fast in the nation's capital. You're listening to ABC News.
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0: Echoing President Trump, Treasury Secretary Scott Bessent is out with an op-ed in the Financial Times previewing tomorrow's announcement of sweeping sanctions against Iran, threatening an economic D-Day. Should that happen, Iran says, not a drop of oil will leave the Persian Gulf. The U.S. Open gets underway Monday with the NYPD using new authority to take down drones, reports ABC's N.J. Burkett.
6: The department will use its own tools and tactics to protect the tournament from drones after a new agreement with the Department of Homeland Security. Drones are an increasing concern at major sporting events. Several were safely intercepted during this year's World Cup matches.
0: Another law enforcement officer is charged with misusing those license plate readers, this time in Fort Bend County, Texas.
7: Sergio Rodriguez charged with misusing Flock license plate readers to track a woman for at least 5 months. Charging documents say Rodriguez also placed the tracking device on the woman's vehicle. In response to the growing backlash, Flock CEO Garrett Langley announced changes this month to Flock's platform to hopefully combat abuse of the system.
8: These changes fall into three big areas: privacy, security, and accountability.
7: Those changes include a built-in tool to flag unusual or repeated searches, and law enforcement must enter a valid records code or criminal case number.
0: Joe McCoy in Houston, Wayne Cabot, ABC News.
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16: Welcome back to the Lars Larson Show. 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And if you're a naysayer, naysayers on this program always go to the head of the line. All you got to do is call in. Tell Joel that you're a naysayer. Say you disagree with me about something. I want to warn you about a story as we head into this weekend. I suspect you're going to be hearing about it a lot. And it's a story that I think is 100% phony. It comes out of CNN, the Chicken Noodle News Network, or the Clinton News Network, if you believe it that way. CNN is not exactly trustworthy. They're running a story that suggests that Donald Trump wants to slap his own name on an aircraft carrier instead of the name of a man who acted very heroically during the day, December 7th, 1941, during the attack on Pearl Harbor. And Doris Miller, his technical name, but Dory Miller is what he was known as. He acted very, very heroically. And it was announced about 5 years ago that his name would go on the newest of the aircraft carriers being built by the United States. Now, I will tell you one other detail that most of the reporters who are covering this story, they're running with the CNN story that is a sourced story. It doesn't seem to have anything other than some unnamed sources behind it that say that Donald Trump is going to take Dory Miller's name off the aircraft carrier. The aircraft carrier isn't done yet. And that he's going to put his own name on. They don't seem to have even anything that is of a factual nature to back that up. But it might strike you as a little strange that the announcement of who that aircraft carrier was going to be named for, Dory Miller, was made by Donald Trump's acting Navy secretary back in 2020, 6 years ago. So if it was the Trump administration that announced the name to begin with, and they announced it during an MLK Day celebration, why in the world would the president be changing his mind at this point? And most of what they seem to be basing these reports on is the fact that in a White House memo that has to do with some of the technical aspects of this aircraft carrier, in particular, a weapons elevator that is a new technological twist for aircraft carriers and an electromagnetic system to launch airplanes into the air. And it's being used on a couple of other carriers. It seems to have some technical problems. And the memo that came out of the White House that refers to that aircraft carrier by its technical designation of CVN 81, not by Dory Miller. But because they refer to it as CVN 81, CNN has concluded somehow this is an indication that Donald Trump plans to take Dory Miller's name off the aircraft carrier, which isn't even done yet, and put his own name on it. But I'll warn you about that, because all of the other reporting that I've seen about it late on a Friday is all coming back, sourced back to CNN, that is sourced back to unnamed sources, and I think it's based on very, very thin grounds. So I just wanted to warn you about that up front, because I think it's a bunch of garbage. So I could be wrong, and if I'm wrong, I'll be happy to be corrected next week. Glad to get your phone calls. If you want to join in, it's 866-HEY-LARS. That's 866-439-5277. Send your emails to talk at LarsLarson.com. 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Glad to get your phone calls on this First Amendment Friday. Let's start with Gene. Hey, Gene, welcome to the program. What's on your mind?
17: Yes, Lars. I was watching your show today, and the issue at large is about the 16-year-old girl wrestler.
16: Yes, the young lady who was wrestling, and come to find out she was matched up against a biological male who called himself a female, and apparently the school authorities knew that. She did not, and she was sexually assaulted by this young man pretending to be a woman, and then the school authorities did not follow the law and report it, as school authorities are required to do in all 50 states. What do you think? What's your take on all that?
17: Well, I've been working for a school district in the local Portland area for over a dozen years, and in our indoctrination becoming a school district employee, and I drive for transportation, it is drummed into us that we are mandatory reporters. And if we get caught not reporting it, we're subject to up to a $1,000 fine and probably suspension or dismissal. And I have had the opportunity in my work experience there that I have reported this sort of thing, not the sexual abuse, but twice. The first time that I reported it was looked at by, I believe it's DHS, that same day. And then fast forward a few more years later, I reported, and each time I reported to my managers, and then we call, made sure that we called the reporting number.
16: Yeah.
17: And on the second time, it wasn't as severe. I talked to an investigator, and they would take a report and keep it on file should something worse happen. So for anyone at any school district, it always seems to come up that it's somebody high enough up that they think that they can filter this out and not report it is absurd.
16: Except that they've been doing it on a regular basis. I mean, this has happened time and time and time again. I mean, it maybe when it comes to the transportation folks, the folks who are being the bus drivers and all, but when it comes to the school teachers, anytime it involves the coaches, the school teachers or anyone else, they seem to want to bury the problem, because then it would come back on those professionals. So they bury it and they say, we'll just handle it internally. I hate to tell you this, Gene, but they may do it very, very well when it comes to janitors or transportation experts like yourself. But when it comes to the teachers and the counselors and the other folks, the principals and the superintendents, they try to bury that thing just as deep as they possibly can. I appreciate your phone call, by the way. By the way, did America hire the enemy and then pay it a salary of taxpayer dollars to help fund North Korea's missile program? Consider this report. Thousands of North Korean operatives posing as IT workers are applying for remote jobs at U.S. companies, and many of them, believe it or not, are getting hired using stolen American identities. U.S.-based laptop farms and artificial intelligence officials are writing resumes and helping answering interview questions. Kim Jong-un's regime is exploiting the remote work economy to get its workers inside American companies. And there, guess what they're going to do? They're going to steal the technology that America has. The fact that we know that it's happening tells you this is a very, very serious problem. Second, Should taxpayer dollars pay for hormone therapy for illegal aliens in ICE custody? The New York Times reporting that Camila Toro de Paula, a 25-year-old transgender woman from Venezuela, meaning a biological man who pretends to be a woman, has spent the last 11...
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21: 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Even President Trump says he's watching Newsmax. 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
4: 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It's a pleasure to be with you on First Amendment Friday. Grover Norquist joins me now, President of Americans for Tax

0: reform to talk about the inflation that eats away at our money and whether or not the government should get to tax us on phantom gains as well. Grover, welcome back.
1: Good to be with you.
0: You pointed out that President Trump could deliver some really significant tax reform and change the way the government does business when it comes to capital gains and the
1: and the taxation of inflation in capital gains.

0: in half. And for people who own shares of stock, it's more than half because of the Biden inflation and that you pay taxes on when you sell stocks and bonds. If you sell a small business, if you sell a farm, if you sell land, all of these things, capital gains, taxes, if you hold land or a farm or a small business for many years, much, in many cases, most of the gain is actually inflation. And it is just wrong for the government to, one, create the inflation by printing more money than they should, and then second, turn around and going, oh, we see you made lots of dollars, inflation dollars, and we're going to tax them as if they were real dollars. And this is what Reagan stopped in your personal taxes, right?
1: Yep.
0: It used to be before Reagan that when you had inflation and you get a pay increase, and some of it was inflation, some of it was a real increase, and you could get pushed into a higher tax bracket simply by inflation. And Reagan said, that's wrong. And they've indexed rates to inflation. So they go up with inflation. You don't get pushed into a higher tax bracket because of inflation. But your capital gains, when you sell your house, when you sell a small business, and this can be ended by having the government say, we say that the cost of your house for purposes of taxation is what you paid for it plus the inflation. And that is really exciting. I've talked to the president twice about this. He loves the idea. He wants to do it. Busy guy, lots of things going on. I talked to the Treasury Secretary about the importance of it. White House folks are very excited about it. And Ted Cruz, a leading conservative Republican senator from Texas, has been building congressional support for it. We don't need a vote, but there is a bill, just because some congressmen and senators can't think of an idea unless it's in bill form. But it can be done by executive order, and we've had the lawyers put that together. So watch for this. It's something that will be coming down the pike. The left will go nuts because it's a significant tax reduction for people who own houses, which is about half of the country, plus people who own shares of stock, more than 60% of the country. Now, some people may go, well, not too many people have capital gains. Actually, 30 million people a year file capital gains.
1: Wow.
0: Three quarters earn less than $200,000.
1: So 10% of all the adults are filing a capital gains report every single year. And you pointed out that because they include inflation in it, it could take capital gains, the effective rate that you're paying in taxes, as high as 51%.
0: Yeah. It really is devastating when you look at what happens to capital gains tax when you have periods of inflation. And depending on when you bought your house, if you bought it before Jimmy Carter's last 2 years, that was back-to-back 10-12% inflation 1 year after another. And then you've got the 20% inflation of the Biden years. And you have other years where it's 2 or 3%, but you do that for 20 years, it adds up, for crying out loud. This is very, very important. What would happen is, when you sell your house would be worth more to the person you sell it to. Why? Because he or she is not buying it with a boat anchor, which is, hey, I'm selling you. When you sell this house, you're going to have to pay tax on it. No, you're not. And when young people want to buy their first house, people don't keep their money in a bank account for purposes of saving money for buying a house, they put it into stocks because that increases in value. And you want to not punish them because of inflation during that period. So young people will have more access to buy houses.
1: So, Grover, tell me this. How is it you're able to solve the problem through an executive order and you don't have to wait for the Congress to actually get around and doing its job?
0: Well, Congress does this. They when the law says cost, that could be historic cost, what you paid for. It could be real cost, which is what we're talking about. Historic cost, what you paid for it, plus inflation. It could be replacement cost, which is 100% of what it's worth today. There are various real definitions of cost, and the law just says cost. And the guys at Treasury and so on, they have to make these decisions when you have some questions. Did the Chinese sell us something

0: your cost. Well, what's cost? Okay. And is it what you paid for it? Is it what you paid for plus inflation? And they make these decisions, and they make them for all things, all property. If you own crypto, if you have gold, if you have silver, you know, all of these things increase in value, and you should not be paying taxes on inflation. If you have collectibles, if you collected baseball cards for years and years and years, so, you know, there's a reason why a lot of people have, you know, you sell an antique car, all of these things, you get hit with a capital gains tax. Frankly, there shouldn't be a capital gains tax, but we're not there yet. Texas banned, they put in the Constitution, no state capital gains tax ever, which I really like as a constitutional amendment in Texas. That's for the state level, not for the federal level. So yep. This is a very real thing. Watch for it. Think about it. What will happen? As soon as this happens, people will sell their present stocks and do how they deploy their assets. Because if you've held something for 10, 20, 30 years, you don't necessarily want to keep investing exactly the same things.
1: No, that's what you've got to do. But Grover Norquist is president of Americans for Tax Reform. Grover, it's a pleasure. Thanks so much for the time on a First Amendment Friday. By the way, I want you to listen to something. Listen very carefully. You hear that? That's my phone. No spam calls, no spam texts. I love the silence. Your phone, probably not as quiet. And here's why. The data brokers are selling your personal information. 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Your phone number, your home address, your email, family members, political affiliations, even where you do your banking. 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

0: Hey, it's Steve Hamill with Ted McGreer from Ted Shoe and Sport, 115 Main Street in downtown Keene. Of course, Ted, always free parking in the back of your store, and it's a great time of year. It's back to school.
1: Yeah, you always can park out back for free on the Emerald Street side. We have a private parking lot. You don't have to go out on Main Street to get to our store. Steve, it is back to school time. We've got a ton of kids' shoes, preschool and grade school shoes, alternative closures, slip-ins, the Kiziks. We have the BOA lacing system from New Balance. And our staff has really dialed in with how to fit kids' feet properly.
0: Absolutely. And you have more than just shoes for back to school.
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11: Hey, welcome back to the Lars Larson Show. It's a pleasure to be with you. 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Should we provide asylum to people who need to be instructed not to rape women? That's what the UK, the position the UK finds itself in, because they've offered asylum to so-called immigrants, many of them Muslim, many of them from the Middle East, and apparently they feel that they can go out and simply rape with impunity. And so now the Home Office in the UK is telling people, we're going to have to tell you you can't do the rape thing. And they're having to tell people that if you have to do that with a group of people you've offered asylum to, I suspect they may never assimilate into your society. But it's First Amendment Friday, so let's go to the phones. Talk first to Theodore. Hey, Theodore, welcome to the program. What's on your mind?
12: Well, Lars, it's Free Speech Friday, I guess, and I just wanted to tell you that Trump is going to, and the Republicans are going to get trounced so bad in November, and I'm an independent. But, you know, we're at $6 gasoline. They're throwing, what, 20, 30 million people off of food stamps? They're basically
11: and for
12: off
11: good
12: right
11: reason.
12: Now so
11: and
12: much,
11: for good reason, correct?
12: And so much that Walmart stock went down 7 to 10% yesterday.

0: I'm not understanding
1: how you're knitting all this together. You know, the fact that we're throwing people off food stamps who are capable of working and earning their own way, why shouldn't we throw them off food stamps?
0: You shouldn't do it when you've got $6 gasoline, you've got a weak economy, and you should taper it off. So it tapers off. If you want to win an election, I'm just telling you how you win an election. You ought to taper it off so it tapers off, you know, like you're
1: tapering. So you think it makes sense for American taxpayers who pay for their own groceries to go out and buy groceries for able-bodied people who don't have kids at home and who are working age and are not physically or mentally disabled, but somehow other taxpayers should pay their grocery bill?
0: Larson, I'm trying to tell you how you prevail in an election. When you get your backside handed to you, you and that knucklehead Trump, because you're Republicans and you got a do-nothing Congress that doesn't do a darn thing, just will be surprised about it. And then you got $6 gasoline. And they lie about the unemployment rate. And they can't even deliver food on a darned aircraft carrier.
1: Actually, I think we're delivering food on the aircraft carrier, and he's talking about the Abraham Lincoln right now. But there are lots and lots of phony stories out there involving the United States military, because most of the left doesn't really give a damn about the military. That's sad, but it's true, and that's what's going on right now. By the way, several battleground Democrats are running in competitive House races that have leaned on working-class, blue-collar biographies. This is from Fox News, to connect with voter economic anxiety, but financial records show these are not working class people. For example, in New Jersey, Democrat Party candidate Rebecca Bennett has pitched herself as a parent with firsthand understanding of rising costs and economic uncertainty. The problem is, financial records show that Rebecca Bennett has a salary, a household salary of $250,000, and holds an extensive investment portfolio with assets worth almost $2 million and no reportable liabilities at all. Can you imagine that? She also did a June 18th post for her own campaign saying, "This is my 2010 Honda Accord," because she and her husband still drive a 16-year-old car because, quote, "it's what we can afford." Now, I want to ask you something. Do you really think that somebody who has a $250,000 household income and almost $2 million in net worth, that the only thing she can afford in the way of a car is a 16-year-old Honda Accord? I don't buy it. Let's go to Adam, who's a naysayer. Hey, Adam, we love naysayers on this program, so welcome. What do you and I disagree about that makes you a naysayer?
2: Just like how the EBT is handed out. Just because, like, I work 120 hours every 2 weeks, I make about $20 an hour, and I can't afford to feed my four kids, make my car payments, or even try to buy a house. So I don't see how it's fair that we have all these immigrants that are on, you know, food stamps, but then the middleman like us that make $40,000, $30,000 a year, sometimes more, just depending on how much you're working. But how is that fair to us?
1: You work 60 hours a week. Good for you. You said 120 hours every 2 weeks, right?
2: Yes, sir.
1: Okay. And so, so that's 50% above what a regular work week is, 40 hours a week, which is, you know, 5 days at 8 hours each. But I'm not sure whether you're saying it's wrong that you don't get EBT or it's wrong that we do hand EBT to otherwise able-bodied people, because that's what Donald Trump is cutting off. And that's what Theodore, the caller Theodore, was complaining about, saying Trump should worry about winning the election by keeping people on EBT who are physically able, working age, and have no young kids at home, and they have no disabilities, and yet they won't work. I say cut them off.
2: And that part I don't disagree with, but it's more just the denial of our own citizenry, why others, like you said, so like, yeah, I'm denied, but it's insane. Rent is $1,500, a car payment $700, and then, I mean, just taking care of four kids, that's insane. The American citizen has just been forgotten, long forgotten, and I mean, we see billions in fraud at daycare. It's just, how do we trust the government to even move forward when they're then putting mass surveillance on us, and like, from Flock and all these other things. It's insane nowadays just to see what government we're being handed.
1: You mixed up so many different issues together. You want to pick any one of those? Like, you want to talk Flock cameras? That's a private company that shoots pictures in public places, and they oftentimes help find stolen cars, missing children, armed robbers, people who've committed violent crimes. You don't want Flock to be shooting pictures in public places so it's easier to catch the criminals? Tell me what...
2: No, because in the end, it's big government. It's what's been the problem, is that it's so conflated and congested, is that we're talking about borderline fascism where private companies and entities then work with the government.
1: You just keep throwing out terms like borderline fascism. Where's the fascism?
2: So what are you referring to? And a lot of people like to say fascist, and I know I just said it, but it's like Mussolini fascism style, like where, and I'm not even a leftist. I voted Republican.
1: Do you know what fascism means, Adam? Do you know what it means? Fascism is putting the group first and the individual second.
2: Correlation. Yes.
1: Yeah. And in America, under the Constitution and the Bill of Rights, Americans' individuals come first, the group comes second. Heck, we're so generous when it comes to individual civil rights and recognizing the God-given rights of citizens, we'll let killers go free, if necessary, to recognize the individual God-given rights of citizens. Where's the fascism in that?
2: Can I rebut that really quick?
1: Sure, go ahead.
2: And so our rights aren't even treated as God-given rights. They're privileges now, you know.
1: Who says? Adam, tell me who... with any kind of backup, says that our rights are privileges. Tell me where. That's left. That's the left, not the right.
2: I think people's votes will speak for you later, Larson.
1: Okay, we'll see what happens. I appreciate a good naysayer. Back in a moment, we're going to talk to a man who quit his job at one of America's major newspapers because they wouldn't publish his columns. We'll get to that next.

0: I'm not one to say I told you so, but I switched to Pure Talk over a year ago, and ever since, I've been telling people there's no better wireless company out there. Well, a few months ago, a massive survey was conducted. 123,000 people were asked to rate their wireless carrier in four categories: coverage, support, data, and overall value. Well, the results are in.
1: Hey guys, not sure you heard the big news. Newsmax just filed to go public. 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Even Reuters Institute says Newsmax is now one of the top U.S. brands, and President Trump says Newsmax is terrific. So get more info on Newsmax's planned IPO. 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
9: Hey, ordinarily, I would not congratulate a man based on his departure from what had to be a very good job, working as a sports columnist for one of America's biggest newspapers, in this case, the Seattle Times. But I'm going to give that congratulations to Matt Calkins, who joins me now, former sports columnist at the Seattle Times, and good for him, because he said, if they're going to keep spiking my columns that I write about subjects they're not comfortable with, then I'm going to move along. So good for you, Matt. Welcome to the show.
10: Well, thanks, Lars. It's been the two craziest days of my life ever since I announced that yesterday. But it's been good. The support's been overwhelming. So, you know, I appreciate you and everyone else.
9: Well, in fact, you told me you're on the road right now and you had to go buy some clothes because all of a sudden everybody in Network News wants Matt Calkins in front of a camera. And all you had was T-shirt and jeans.
10: Yeah, I basically gave my 2 weeks to the company, you know, and basically my last day was going to be right before I left to go visit my parents in Southern California, and I just packed a bunch of T-shirts. It's 90 degrees in North Orange County, and today I had to go to Nordstrom Rack to get a shirt.
9: Did we just drop? Oh, you know what? I'll bet we just lost our connection. Hey, Joel, double check that connection with Matt and we'll get him back on the line. Heck, I hate it when the phone does that kind of thing, but I want to get him back. Matt wrote a column about two young ladies who went to a WNBA game and they were harassed by one of the co-owners of the team. Let me get back to Matt. Hey, Matt, sorry about the drop connection.
10: Okay, no problem.
9: Tell me this. tell my audience, because I don't want to put words in your mouth, why you decided to give your notice to the Seattle Times after almost a dozen years at one of the biggest newspapers in America.
10: Well, I was trying to do a story on two girls who were opposing, two high school student athletes who were opposed to biological males in their sports. One of them had lost to a biological boy in eighth grade in a track race. Another one had lost or refused to play against a biological male in a basketball game and also had to share a locker with that person. And, you know, one thing that they emphasized to me that this was not an anti-trans movement. This was just a pro-women's movement, pro-girls movement. They had nothing against trans people. And that's really all I was trying to convey is two things can be true at once. You can have compassion for someone who might feel trapped in the wrong body while also understanding the competitive advantage that a biological male had. That was really it. And I just wanted to put it out there because I know it's a delicate subject, and I was urging readers not to hurl these insults. You're transphobic. You're bigoted towards people trying to have this debate. And the Seattle Times just didn't go for it. I mean, it was kind of a long process before they spiked it, but they just looked at it for 6 days, said no. And it was the fourth column of nine that had been spiked, and I said, I can't do my job under these circumstances. And so I left on relatively cordial terms, but, it's just incompatible with what I was trying to do.
9: And by the way, these two young girls, I mean, they were in high school, so we can call them girls. We're not disparaging them by calling them girls. But they were harassed by not only players, but even a lady rich enough to be one of the co-owners of the WNBA franchise?
10: Yeah, only one of those girls was at the game. That was Annalee Wilson, who was holding a sign saying, "Thank you, Sophie, for speaking up for girls." Obviously,
9: You know what? Did we lose his connection again? I'm sorry, Joel, can we double check that? Because I know we've had this problem before. It's a little technical problem, folks, and I'm going to have to apologize to Matt Calkins for this happening because this is really, and Joel, you're going to need to punch the call up for me and let me know when Matt is back. Matt, are you back?
10: I'm back.
9: Sorry about the drop.
10: Is this like getting the gong when I give a bad answer?
9: I think it's the FCC coming after us. But tell me this.
10: Got it.
9: Because I want to know, I know you left on good terms, and left poor employers on good terms. But what are they telling you when they say to you, you've written a column? I mean, if the worst thing in the world for a newspaper is to say, everybody is talking about our columnist, you'd think that's what every newspaper wants, is a columnist that everybody talks about his column, whether it's for good or bad. What are they telling you when they say, we won't publish a column that's about this subject because it's too sensitive, or what?
10: It's one of two things, I think. I mean, there's always like a reason, like, oh, you're lacking empathy here, or, you know, you're not writing to our standard. But that never happens if I write anything that's not going against the grain. It just kind of so happens every time I, you know, push the envelope and go maybe against traditional or, you know, modern day newsroom narratives that they would put the the kibosh on it. And so what I think they were telling me subliminally was one of two things. One is we are ideologically captured, right? We only agree with one political opinion, and that's coming from, you know, one side of the political aisle. The other thing they might be telling me, which I think might be true, is that they're just scared of the blowback. They'd rather just, you know, write safe columns and not worry about, you know, an uprising within the newsroom, not worrying about activists going online and calling us transphobes or bigots. You know, I think that they're just risk averse in that way. And as I said in my, you know, departure column on Substack, you know, I can sort of see where they're coming from. If they have people depending on them and they're worried about being canceled, which so many people have in the past. But to me, that's not what journalism is about. I think you have to get in there, especially if you're a columnist, and weigh in on the hottest button issues. And they just didn't seem to be willing to do that.
9: Well, and it's funny because, Matt, I came into journalism right after Watergate. Watergate was when I was in high school, so it was after that. But it was all about courage, and it's all about, oh, we took on a story, and everybody was yelling at us, and we did the story anyway. Has that completely departed from mainstream journalism in the 21st century?
10: You know, I don't want to get too political here, but I think it depends on who you're pissing off. I think if they – you know, we ran a column – times that said, you know, men are worse than bears, right? I'll take the bear. You know, men commit all this violence, all this stuff. And that got all kinds of heat online, right? But it wasn't coming from, like, the activists. They probably just brushed that off as, oh, those are just conservatives. Oh, typical men, you know, pushing back on us. And I don't think they care. But I think if they, you know, upset people on the other side of the aisle who might go to great lengths to try to cancel advertising or what it might be, then I think it's different. So they're not worried about people getting mad at them per se in general. I think it's more who's potentially going to get mad at them.
8: Hey, tell me this. Tell my audience where to find you on Substack, because now that you don't have a day job, we need to make sure you can still pay the rent, Matt.
10: For sure. For sure. It's Matty C, and that's MattyCee, .substack.com. And my Twitter is Matt_Calkins.
8: Matt, do you plan to keep on writing controversial things, Matt?
10: I do. You know, I think that's what people want. I think I got a lot of subscribers, not because I'm writing something controversial. I think they're just, I think they want something authentic. And I think that is more the appeal. I'm not the guy who's just going to take a controversial stance for its own sake. I will take controversial stances, but I'm going to try to be as real as I can. So that's what I'm, yeah, that's the plan going forward.
8: Well, I know that Seattle's a very, very woke place, but I hope that the Seattle Times gets a lot of blowback from folks saying, if you can't be authentic like Matt's being, if you can't tell us the truth, if you're afraid to actually publish things like that, then you should probably get out of the business altogether. Matt, good luck to you and congratulations.
10: Hey, Lars, thanks for having me on. It was a pleasure.
8: Thank you, sir. That's Matt Calkins, from formerly of the Seattle Times, quit his job because the Seattle Times said, we're going to spike these columns about the stuff that's too woke for us. You got the Lars Larson Show.
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20: It kind of just felt like an end of the world scene. Every animal was trying to run and make it out as much as it could, but not everything was making it.
19: Jason Davis telling us how he made it out of what is now a 23 square mile fire, the Hawk Fire outside Reno, which exploded in less than a day from a minor brush fire fueled by wind and bone dry conditions across the West. Homes have burned. 90,000 people have left their homes or under orders to, the fire apparently caused by a human. Police in Oregon are asking for the public's help after what they found at a fire scene in Washington County. Detective Shannon Wild.
1: The remains of five people were discovered, as well as multiple deceased domesticated animals.
19: No suspect has been found, and people in Forest Grove are advised to lock their doors. Oil prices are high but stable now as we await the announcement Monday by the Treasury Secretary Scott Bessent on what President Trump calls economic D-Day on Iran. Iran says do that, and not a drop of oil will leave the Persian Gulf. High gas prices not only getting higher as voters head to the polls soon. Texas Governor Greg Abbott facing a tougher-than-expected re-election campaign, telling ABC News he's sticking to a prediction that gasoline will go below $2 a gallon by the end of summer.
21: We all need to have prices lowered, especially at the price of the pump. And I think the president is on a track to get us there.
19: Pennsylvania Avenue was the track for the Freedom 250, a road race in the nation's capital. The winner, Kyle Kirkwood, thrilled to win in front of President Trump.
22: It's cool to see him down here and right here in this race. What an incredible place to do it. You know, if you can't win at the 500, this is definitely the place to win.
19: Texas Congressman Greg Kassar is asking DHS to release a five-year-old detained by ICE on his way to a soccer game.

0: Game saying that Liam should be in kindergarten, not prison. 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
0: Two Phoenix cops have been fired for an unreported traffic stop that Chief Matthew Giordano says turned violent, with officers Luis Vasquez Jr. and Antonio Felix assaulting and tasing a man and a woman. The chief saying he has no idea what their motive was. There's no indication the officers even knew the victims.
6: No community members should suffer what happened here. We recognize this erodes community trust, and I am committed to rebuilding that trust starting today.
0: The officers have been charged with assault, robbery, kidnapping. Thousands have been without power going on 13 days now in Northwest Indiana, which is where the Chicago Bears have plans to relocate. The team has donated $200,000 to help storm victims. Spider-Man Brand New Day continues to dominate the box office on top the fourth straight weekend. The Odyssey just became Christopher Nolan's highest grossing film. A receptionist for Motown did more than take notes. She wrote them.
7: The best things in life are free, but you can give them to the birds and bees. I need
0: fun. Janie Bradford joined Motown in 1958, wrote songs with Berry Gordy, including this one, Money, That's What I Want. 1959 hit for Barrett Strong, and had become one of the Beatles' big hits. Her passing announced by her family over the weekend. Janie Bradford died in L.A. at 87. I'm Wayne Cabot, ABC News.
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18: Friday! Welcome back to the Lawrence Larson Show. It's a pleasure to be with you on my favorite day of the week, First Amendment Friday, because we recognize your God-given rights to speak your mind and have the government restricted in its ability to try to censor.

0: 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Glad to have you with me. 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And on First Amendment Friday, every subject is fair game. 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Oh, and our X poll question. We put up a brand new poll question every day. Should we provide asylum to people who need to be told not to rape? That is the question that is directly confronting the people in Great Britain. I suspect that the United States of America may not be too far behind. And why? Because in Great Britain, they have Muslim rape gangs that have been, well, they have been sexually assaulting women in that country. And the country is so sensitive about the subject that they literally tell reporters, you're not allowed to report on this problem. And now the government has started to hand out pamphlets and hand out educational material telling Muslim rape gangs, you're not allowed to rape the women in this country. I think that if you're going to give shelter to people, and that's what asylum is, when somebody says, I need to be able to come to your country because in my own country I'm being persecuted, and you say, fine, come to our country, we will give you shelter. If you then have to instruct them, but by the way, while you're here, don't rape the women who live in our country, I think you've got a group of people in your country who are seeking asylum who will never assimilate into your culture. And if I get a naysayer on that, I would be glad to give that naysayer all the time they want to be able to make the case. Do you think a group of people who have to be told, come to our country, take shelter here, we will take you in, we will save you from persecution, but by the way, you can't rape the women and the children in our country? The very fact that you have to tell them that tells me that they are never, ever going to assimilate into your culture. You'll find the poll on X at Lars Larson Show and at LarsLarson.com, and brought to you by AMAC, the Association of Mature American Citizens. AMAC has the conservative values I believe in. I joined. You should, too. I joined about 10 years ago. Just go to amac.us or call 888-262-2006. AMAC is better. Better for you and better for America. Glad to have you with me and always glad to take your calls. A shout out to our friends in Hayes, Kansas, who listen to Great Talk Radio all day on KRMR. That's FM 105.7. And you can find my show there Monday through Friday as well. By the way, one of the best emails I got today came from Bruce. And he wrote in, I don't know Bruce, but I thought his email was interesting. Lars, a recent poll indicated only 9% of young Americans under the age of 30 have a very positive view of capitalism. That's frightening. It also means that today's media, especially our schools, are failing these young people miserably. It's a tragic hyperscale version of the Wizard of Oz. Don't look behind the curtain. Ignore the man behind the curtain. Communism and socialism never, ever fulfill their promise of free this and free that. What these closed societies have to put up walls to keep their people captive, what they do produce is substandard and always in inadequate supply. Do our schools teach history anymore? Forget history. Look to what you love if you're a young person. The kind of consumer goods that you lust for, and do a deep dive on those. You like nice cars? Compare a 1950s or 1960s American, German, or Swedish car with the crap that came out of the Soviet bloc. Who in their right mind would want a Trabant or a Wartburg rather than a Mercedes or a Chrysler or a Volvo? Look at the historical magazines on fashion and compare what people were wearing in Rome or Paris or New York versus Moscow, East Berlin, or Prague a few decades ago. The media is really failing our young people by not showing them what life is like in the remnants of those countries and in modern-day Russia or China. Bruce, I have to agree with you, absolutely. Send those emails to talk at LarsLarson.com. By the way, you know one of the things that Donald Trump's doing that I think, it sounds a little goofy, but I think it actually makes sense? A Michigan immigrant, Now, this is an illegal alien, opened his mailbox earlier this year to learn that the federal government was setting him a fine for almost $600,000. Department of Homeland Security issued the civil penalty because it says the man, who is married to a U.S. citizen and has lived here for four decades, had failed or refused to leave the country. He was ordered deported from the United States in 2024, 2 years ago. So, what is the Trump administration doing instead? They're telling those people, then we're going to hit you with a civil penalty. 103,000 people have been told that they now owe about $1,000 for every day they stay in our country after an immigration judge orders them removed. Yeah, and if they will take a free flight and an exit bonus, they could actually get a couple of bucks in their pocket and get a free airplane flight home. I think it's a great way to send people home, and I don't find any problem with it whatsoever. I'm glad to see that Donald Trump is not using just one way to get rid of America's illegal aliens, but is getting rid of them with every single tool that they have in the toolbox. Then I got this email from Nancy Gigliotti of Fairbanks. She writes in, Lars, love your show. I just want to clarify something you mentioned today on the radio about Lindsay Clancy. The money being raised on her, you know, her GoFundMe is not being raised for her. It's being raised for her parents. They aren't wealthy. They've gone through their funds to the point of no return. They will get the donations raised. The folks donating feel badly for them at their age going through this difficulty. They love their daughter despite what may have happened, and they want to support her. This has come at a huge financial cost. I just wanted to clarify where the case of the cash is going. It's a very sad case. There are a lot of folks who aren't 100% sure that she did it, meaning she murdered her kids. Her ex-husband allegedly told her she did it. She stated she saw herself do it. There's a lot of conflicting testimony in this case. Again, I love your show. You're such a gentleman, so respectful. Nancy, thank you a lot for that. Although I have to tell you something. When it comes to Ms. Clancy, Lindsay Clancy, she confessed that she murdered her children. The testimony is that she told them, you're going to God. Now, does she understand the criminal nature of what she did? I don't know. That's something for a psychologist. But as far as I'm concerned, I really think that she needs to go to prison for a long, long time. And when her parents stood behind her after she had murdered their grandchildren, I don't understand that at all, not one little bit, but I appreciate the email. Send those emails to talk@LarsLarson.com. 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

0: Speak now or forever hold your peace. 866-HEY-LARS. 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
1: Hey, welcome back to the Lars Larson Show. It's a pleasure to be with you, and I'm glad to get to your phone calls and emails. But I've been looking forward to this opportunity to talk to Joel Ryan, who is Executive Director of the Washington State Association of Head Start. And over the years, I've had lots of people give me a hard time because I don't believe that Head Start does kids much good at all. It certainly isn't worth a quarter of $1 trillion that have been spent on it by the taxpayers since it got started back in 1966. But on that note, and with my bias disclosed, Mr. Ryan, welcome to the program.
2: Hey, thank you, Lars. Really appreciate it that you've given me an opportunity to share with your listeners a little bit about Head Start. I'm really happy to be here. Lars, you're right. I don't get invited by conservative media to talk a lot about Head Start, but you probably know a lot of conservatives do support Head Start. I mean, Head Start is...
1: What to do with it actually doing what it's supposed to do. So persuade my audience that it's worth $20,000.

0: supposed to do. So does it?
1: Well, so yeah. So let me try to convince you. The first thing I will say is one of the studies that's often cited by people is the impact study. And that has some control group issues with it. So there's some issues with it. But here's what I would say if we're being honest about it. All of these studies definitely show that kids who go through the Head Start program, they are more ready for school. Now, it is true that there are some studies that show that some of those gains fade out. Some of that has to do with the schools that some of those children are going to. The other thing about it is a lot of those studies are based on a program that was from many years ago. The program has improved dramatically since that time with teachers with better credentials. I worked a lot with the Bush administration on literacy. Done a lot over the years to improve the program. The other thing I would say,
0: but
1: too...
0: But no, hold on, Joel, we're drifting off the main question. The question is, if I went to my doctor and my doctor said, Lars, you have this ailment, and I say, okay, how do you treat it? You say, you take this pill. And I said, well, does the pill work? Yeah. And he says, well, when we give the pill to 100 people who have your ailment, and we give them a sugar pill to the other 100 people, the 100 people who got the pill, almost all of them get better. And the ones who get the sugar pill, they don't get better. That would be proof to me that something works. So if you say we put a bunch of kids in Head Start,
1: let me just pose something to you.
0: Sure.
1: There has been a study that did do that. The study that's frequently cited by people who have concerns about Head Start, actually, so let me give you your example again. The study that actually looked at, and there's a more recent study in 2021, that you get Crestor, the other people in the control group don't get it. They did find positive outcomes for kids going into school and even long-term gains like graduating high school, college. They're not on public benefits when they're adults. The study that's often cited by people who have concerns about Head Start is that somebody got Crestor, but another person got a generic cholesterol medicine for 40% of the control group.
0: Yeah. I'm anxious. Yeah. If we're going to spend $250 billion over the last, 50 years doing something, there should be a definable result. That is, you put the kids in Head Start, they do much better in school, not just entering in first grade, but by second or third grade, they're well ahead of the non-Head Start kids. Except that's not what the studies show. The studies show, and I'll skip to where, because we're going to run out of time. But Mr. Ryan, I think the reason this is popular, it's very expensive daycare paid for by somebody else. And that makes it popular with everybody who's got kids who put kids in Head Start. They love it because somebody else is paying the tab for very expensive daycare.
1: Well, here's a couple of things I would say that. First of all, I think the studies are mixed across the board. I personally think there are much more positive studies for Head Start demonstrating the investment. I think that the savings, there are some earlier studies that looked at criminal justice savings, which are huge. If you can divert people from getting involved in the juvenile justice system, foster care, kids getting separated, those costs are dramatically more than the cost of Head Start. Plus, the other thing I would say to your viewers is that child care is expensive, especially good child care. So in many cases, for a private pay person, which most of childcare is, it can cost more than going to the University of Washington or Oregon.
0: Because of government regulations? Because when the government comes in and says, oh, you want to do daycare? You need a four-year degree. You've got to have a bachelor's degree. You've got to have all these credentials. Oh, and you can only take care of so many kids, so we're going to limit all that. By the time you're done with all those requirements, of course it's expensive. The government made it expensive. Right.
1: Yeah, well, it made it expensive because you have to have a certain level of quality. But I will say there's a balance.
0: Do you think you need a four-year degree to do daycare?
1: No. And Head Start doesn't require that. It requires an associate degree. But here's what I would say. One of the things the Trump administration is doing is trying to increase the size of classrooms. I think that's a bad idea. I think that if you ask any parent, a parent is going to want their kid to be in a small classroom with a limited number of kids per teacher. One of the things the Trump administration is proposing to do is to make that class size bigger. Now, it might be okay in Oregon and Washington, sort of our area. Mississippi, you could have 11 kids

0: 11 two-year-olds for one teacher. Some of the Texas, some of those places.
1: Do you know which one does better with education, Mississippi or Oregon? Take a guess.
0: Again, it's more of your definition.
1: It ain't Oregon. You know that, don't, Ms. Ryan. You know that Oregon sucks compared to Mississippi, don't you?
0: This is what I would say. We're going to disagree on this, but I would say the level of poverty in the state of Mississippi is substantially greater than it is in Oregon.
1: Then why is Mississippi producing tremendous education gains and is at the top of the pile nationwide and Oregon is at the bottom of the pile? I'll tell you what, I want to hold Joel Ryan through. Will you do another segment with me?
0: Yeah, absolutely. Yeah, let's keep going because
1: we'll
0: think
1: be back
0: we're having
1: in
0: a good
1: just
0: conversation.
1: A moment. I'm with Joel Ryan. Joel is the executive director of the Washington State Association of Head Start. Hey, did you hear that? Listen very carefully. That's my phone. No spam calls, no spam texts. I love the silence. Your phone, probably not so quiet. 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
0: Last letter is S.
4: Oh, I got this one.
0: Yeah.
4: Cinnamon rolls.
0: Johnny, you want to tell him or me?
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0: Okay, we're done.
4: How'd I do?
5: Less talking next time.
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15: Hey, welcome back to the program. It's a pleasure to be with you. I'm glad to get to your phone calls and emails. We've been talking about Head Start, and since I always believe in disclosing if I have a dog in the fight, I don't make a dime by saying that I don't believe that Head Start works or that it's worth the money that we have wasted on it, $250 billion over the last 50 years or so. But I don't make any money from it. And in fact, if anything, I get myself hated by certain people, parents especially, because I don't like the program. And they say, oh, but we love Head Start. And I say, yeah, it's because you're getting free daycare out of it. Joel Ryan does make his living from Head Start. He's the executive director of the Washington State Association of Head Start. What is that, Mr. Ryan?
16: I said thanks for the intro, Lars.
15: Well, I'm just saying.
16: I'm really appreciative that you're giving me the opportunity to be here, even if we don't agree on some of these issues. So just know that I do appreciate it.
15: Well, let's talk about Mississippi. You brought up Mississippi, and you pointed out Mississippi mm-hmm. has an incredible level of poverty. Oregon and Washington, not so much. Very prosperous, mostly college-educated states and all that. And yet Mississippi yep. knocks it out of the park on education, especially in the last dozen years. Oregon and Washington suck. They're at the bottom of the barrel. They're nearly the bottom of the 50 states, 58 if you're an Obama voter, but 50 states for the rest of us. And so... That I don't think that aids your argument, does it?
16: Well, let me talk about some things to think about. One of the things is there actually was a study on Head Start programs in Mississippi that showed it was I think it was either Ole Miss that did the study, but they actually did a really great study of the Head Start grantees in the state of Mississippi that really did show positive gains through the schools. The other thing I'll say that kind of in terms of our conversation about the K-12 system is there was a research study by a guy named David Demings that looked at where do these Head Start kids go? And for kids that go to schools that are better resourced, you don't see the fade out. For schools that are less resourced, then you will see some fade out. And some of that has to do with the fact that they have to catch up other kids because those kids haven't had opportunities to have early learning or support at home. But some of it is just their lack of resource. So I'll say this about the schools. It matters where these Head Start kids go. And if they're able to go to good schools, whether it's in Mississippi or out here in the Pacific Northwest, that makes a huge difference. So we were talking earlier about sort of like, you know, you take your medication or I look at this sort of like antibiotics, right? If you take antibiotics for one day or 2 days, you might feel better. You might start to be able to go outside or feel better if you had strep throat or something. But if you don't continue your full course, you might be back to square one. And I kind of look at that for Head Start.
15: There is a full course, and it's called public education K through 12. So Head Start is supposed to come Correct. Ahead of K-12, of K, the K in K-12. Correct.
16: Every single study of Head Start shows, no matter what, whether it's issues of fade out or not fade out, every single study of Head Start shows that when the kids arrive at school, they are ready for school and they're well beyond their peers that didn't have a Head Start experience. Now, the question that you've been raising, which is, well, what happens next? Some studies have showed that gains fade out after a few years. Some studies have shown no, they don't fade out.
15: Is it fair to say most studies show the gains fade out?
16: No, it's not. There actually are even studies that show long-term benefits because Head Start partners with parents. I mean, here's the thing, you know, and I do talk to a lot of different audiences. One of the things more conservative listeners or viewers are interested in is Head Start is one of the rare federal programs that not only supports parents going to work, of course, all that stuff, but it also gives parents decision-making power. They choose the teachers. They choose the curriculum. They choose where the sites are. I don't know a federal program that does that. So that's really unique about the Head Start program, but they really
15: partner
16: with parents.
15: I'm not sure that's a good thing. Are you sure that's a good thing? Because if you said, Lars, you get to choose the teacher, how do I have any expertise? Does the average parent have any expertise in choosing who's going to teach Head Start?
16: Being a parent at least allows you to have a say in what's in the best interest of your child. It doesn't mean you're the only person who's making that decision, but it's one of the rare federal programs where parents truly have a say. And that makes it unique in terms of federal funding. Of course, I think a lot of your listeners are going to be interested in making sure people can work. I mean, I see Head Start as a real, not just pro-family, but pro-work program, because it's giving people an opportunity so they can go get a job. And, you know, you and I might not agree on the research, and
15: anybody daycare that they don't have to pay for, of course, is going to make them more able to take a job. Let me ask you a question that came in. Jim wrote in, and he said, did that gentleman just say that Head Start helps keep kids out of foster care? Foster care is when you don't have parents, not exactly a choice. Maybe you can explain. What did you mean by that?
16: Yeah, so I'll give you an example. There was actually a study out in Ohio that specifically talked about the early Head Start program. And the early Head Start program for your listeners is 0 to up to the age of 3. And what they've been able to find with early Head Start is that it's able to reduce the level of stress in a household. You have people supporting you after a mom gives birth or a dad is there with. And that ability to reduce the stress in the household has reduced the number of kids that end up in child maltreatment cases, neglect cases, and ultimately even having to go into foster care, having kids taken away. So the early Head Start program, although you, as you pointed out, it is expensive, the savings, because of many of the families that we're

0: supporting an early Head Start, kids that are experiencing homelessness, kids that have a lot of complex issues. These little children, because it's so stressful time, there is research on early Head Start from Ohio that actually demonstrates that those children are much less likely to end up in foster care as a result of being an early Head Start, which is a huge saving. If you have to go into the foster care system, it is expensive for everybody.
1: Thank you very much, Mr. Ryan. That's Joel Ryan, Executive Director of the Washington State Association of Head Start, talking about a program that I think has been a colossal waste of government money. He clearly thinks it has not been a waste of money. $250 billion spent on Head Start over the last 70 years or so with no real definable gains for the students in it. By the way, I've told you before that everybody talks about those weight loss injections because the results are dramatic. 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
11: To be with you, consider this. A 25-year-old rule has locked out roads into many of the forests in the United States of America. The forests that are owned by all of the American people and managed, I might say, badly by the federal government. And the forests have been on fire lately. So should we bulldoze the so-called roadless rule? I thought we'd talk about that with Travis Joseph, who's president of the American Forest Resource Council. Ms. Joseph, welcome back to the program. How are you?
12: Thanks for the opportunity. Having a good day. How about you?
11: I'm having a great day, especially when I consider that maybe we're going to get rid of the 2001 roadless area conservation rule, which I don't think has done the forest any good. Although, you know, of course, I'm not one of these tree huggers that suggested somehow if we lock human beings out of the forest that the forests are better off. I don't think the forests are better off. Would you mind telling my audience your take on this?
7: Well, I have a similar read. I mean, right? It's this idea that we've had for, you know, 25 years that somehow if we draw lines on a map that we've protected these landscapes and, frankly, the resources that Americans, you know, value on the public lands. That hasn't worked, and we have proof. You know, I'd encourage your audience to go to our website, amforest.org, and look at the resources that we put together on the roadless rule. I mean, we've gone through the analysis. We've looked back at these roadless areas. What have these looked like 25 years ago? What do they look like right now? These are not the most pristine landscapes. These areas have absolutely been scorched by wildfire for a quarter century. This is a common sense approach to, you know, rescind this rule and get back to common sense management.
11: Okay, and was there ever, I mean, even on the part of the environmentalists, was there ever an honest belief that simply saying you can't have roads in there was going to lead to well-protected forests? Or did they know, do you think, even the environmental groups, so-called, knew that by doing this you were going to lock out the ability to go out and put out fires when they occurred, and they knew the end result was going to be that forests would burn?
7: I don't know how it wouldn't be known. I mean, this is just common sense. I mean, if you just think about what's happening in our state right now, and the incredible amount of fire that's on the landscape, and where are firefighters holding the line? Where are they protecting communities? Where are they able to stop these fires? On roads. To have access, to be able to safely get into the woods and build, you know, lines to be able to protect communities and to protect our forest resources. So it just is, again, gets back to common sense, that we've got to be able to make quick decisions, local decisions, that makes sense on the ground. This is a top-down approach implemented in Washington, D.C. 25 years ago that's not leading to the results that, frankly, Oregonians and Americans want on their public lands. You're really honing on an important point, too. This is an in-run around Congress. This action was taken by the Clinton administration, right? The Constitution gives who the right to govern laws and regulations for our lands? Congress. This is not a congressional action. It was an action taken by one administration that stayed on the books for a quarter century. It's not a modern approach. We've seen over and over again it's not working. Let's change it. Let's do something better.
11: I'm talking to Travis Joseph, who's president of the American Forest Resource Council. And I guess what I'd ask people to do is, if you look at what private landowners, private timber owners do, whether it's a company or individuals, I can think of Red Emerson and Sierra Pacific. I can think of Weyerhaeuser Corporation. I can think of all these different companies that own huge amounts of forest land, and say, do you think they protect their land by forbidding roads or access to the places where fires would start? And typically the private landowners don't have the kind of fires that the national forests and the state forests have. The government is notoriously bad at controlling the fires that destroy the forests that are owned by the American people.
7: 97% of all of the acres burned in our state over the last 10 years were fires that originated on unmanaged federal land. The status quo isn't working. Our field management paradigm isn't working. We need something else. And frankly, this is just the first step. There's a maze of rules and regulations and laws that are preventing us from doing proactive, science-based, location-specific management to meet the moment.
11: So you go into specific areas and say, these are areas that need to be thinned. These are the areas where there's been a lot of fuel built up on the forest floor, and we need to remove it one way or another. You've got to be able to control the amount of fuel that's built up there, except that's not being done on these areas that are supposed to be the areas the environmentalists care so much about protecting.
7: Exactly right. I mean, these are some of the areas that these anti-forestry groups say are the most important places, and these are the places that are burning. Since the roadless rule was, you know, adopted 25 years ago, 40% of those roadless areas are already at high or very high wildfire hazard potential. I mean, these places are tinderboxes, and like you said, we can go in there and we can take intentional action. Let's build fuel breaks. Let's make sure that our firefighters can get in there and respond to these fires immediately. Right now, we just simply can't do that on federal lands.
11: Well, and Travis, the other thing that bothers me about this is for people who say we care about these because they're owned by the public. We want the public. They're public lands. That's what they're called for a reason. And then you say, well, can the public actually get out into those lands? You know, no. No, there are no roads that go out into it. So I guess if you're young and fit and you're properly equipped and you've got lots of time, you can hike 20 or 30 miles into these places. You certainly can't drive there. And you say, well, then, hold on. What good is a public resource that the public can't get to?
7: You hit on one of the biggest, you know, hypocritical comments that these anti-forestry groups make, right? They say, well, you know, we can transition away from these natural resource economies and we can transition to recreational economies, but no, don't build roads. You know, we don't want the public to access them. We don't want the public to get out there. They're going to start fires. But no, let's transition these local economies that have mills and infrastructure that take care of our woods, pay family wage jobs. We don't want that anymore. We want recreation. We just don't want, you know, the public to access their lands.
11: And in fact, the recreation, if you're talking about trading timber jobs, where every million board feet of trees you cut generates 11 jobs, so a billion is 11,000 jobs, and 5 billion or so would be 55,000 jobs, and you're going to replace those with the jobs selling coffee and gasoline to people who drive out and then hike 20 or 30 miles into the woods, doesn't seem like a great replacement to me. Travis, thank you very much. I appreciate the time. That's Travis Joseph. He's president of the American Forest Resource Council. Glad to get your calls. And I'd love to hear naysayers on this. Does anybody think it makes sense to take hundreds of millions of acres of American forests owned by the American people and say, let's lock the public out of them, and then when they catch fire, let's make sure there's no way to put those fires out? If anybody thinks that makes sense, I'd take the naysayer call in a heartbeat. These days, heading back to school means more than just pencils and notebooks. 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
19: ABC News, I'm Wayne Cabot.
20: Looked over across the highway, and there it was. There was all the flames just coming right at us.
19: Coming right at Nicole Lucero. Among the 90,000 people fleeing flames around Reno from a 23-square-mile fire that was only a brush fire about 24 hours ago, walls of flame line the mountains on the Nevada-California border. The Hawk Fire, believed to be caused by human activity. In Washington County, Oregon, Detective Shannon Wild on the gruesome discovery at the scene of a vehicle fire.
21: This is being investigated as a quintuple homicide. 5 people deceased.
19: Late Sunday, the sheriff's office identified 36-year-old Benjamin Charles Parker as the suspect. He's been found dead in his vehicle, apparent suicide. Reports say Trump's son-in-law Jared Kushner met privately with Hakeem Jeffries, the Democratic House leader, who would become Speaker if Democrats win enough seats in November. ABC's Stephen Portnoy.
22: Jeffries has neither confirmed nor denied the meeting. On Fox News, House Speaker Mike Johnson said he hadn't heard of the meeting, and he expressed confidence his party won't lose control of the House.
23: I don't know what that's about. I know Jared has interests and lots of other things going on. He's not really directly involved in the admin, at least in the day-to-day in the White House.
22: Republicans are facing headwinds in recent polls, with the midterm less than 2.5 months away.
19: Echoing President Trump, Treasury Secretary Scott Bessent is out with an op-ed in the Financial Times previewing Monday's announcement of sweeping sanctions against Iran, threatening economic D-Day. Iran says try that and not a drop of oil will leave the Persian Gulf. And Iran may have attacked more public utilities based on reports out of Britain. A small-scale energy generator was attacked and shut down for about 4 days. This reportedly took place at the same time as a series of other attacks targeting dozens of water treatment systems in 7 U.S. states last month. 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
19: Former Vice President Mike Pence attended Independence Day in Ukraine, 35 years after it broke away from the Soviet Union.
26: It is in the vital national interest of the United States of America to continue to provide Ukraine with the support they need to defeat and repel the Russian invasion.
19: A 68-year-old from France got stuck in the mud in California's Death Valley National Park and died. With no other vehicles around, he and his companion abandoned their car and walked across the salt flats with temps of 116 degrees Monday. About a mile in, the 68-year-old couldn't go anymore. His friend continued on, flagging down a motorist who called 911, but it was already too late when the California Highway Patrol helicopter located him, Death Valley's Park Service telling travelers stay on paved roads during this extreme heat. Heat advisories continuing from California to the Florida Panhandle at 65 million people. lot of horsepower roaring through the Capitol, including Pennsylvania Avenue, not far from the White House. Kyle Kirkwood wins the Freedom 250, a race so nice he hopes he'll do it twice.
0: I don't know if we're ever going to get another chance at this. I hope we do. I hope we do. This was awesome. But this was, what a dream come true.
19: AP journalist Michelle Price writing, for once, things were moving fast in the nation's capital. I'm Wayne Cabot, ABC News.
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11: Hey, welcome back to the Lars Larson Show. Our ex-poll question on this First Amendment Friday: should we provide asylum to people who need to be instructed not to rape women? I would say no to that. And if you wonder, well, that's kind of a crazy question, Lars. Where are these asylum seekers who have to be instructed not to rape women? Well, for the most part, they're part of rape gangs in the United Kingdom. In Great Britain, the so-called Home Office has now released what they call informational pamphlets and posters. They did this the day before yesterday to inform asylum seekers in Great Britain that there are laws against rape and female genital mutilation, believe it or not, and forced child marriage, among other things. A pamphlet issued by the government explains that even if a family member of a woman, like a husband or a father or a brother, may not prevent a woman from working or stop her from studying or control her clothing or restrict her free movement or prohibit her from seeing friends or family or make decisions on her behalf without consent. It goes on to say, get this, this is a government publication in Great Britain. Haven't seen it yet in the United States, but the government publication titled Sex and Consent explains that, quote, rape is a serious crime. Yeah, no kidding. Defined as having sex with somebody without their consent. The guidance explains that consent requires both people to agree freely without pressure or threats. If you've been following this the way we have on this program, you understand that Muslim rape gangs in Great Britain are a gigantic problem. Now, here's what I saw in the, I think this is from the Federalist today. If a foreigner needs to be told that women should not be raped, it's already clear that they are never going to be able to fully assimilate into a culture. A pamphlet is not going to make a difference. And I would agree with that as well. So the question that we're asking in the X poll is, if you've got asylum seekers who are saying to a country like Great Britain or like the United States, in my own country, I am persecuted. I am seeking a place to be safe. I want to find asylum. I want refugee status. Should we provide asylum to people who need to be instructed not to rape women in the country that is offering them asylum? I think we should not provide asylum to people like that because they are never going to be able to assimilate into the mainstream culture of countries like the United States or Great Britain. Consider the fact that the UK government even had to put out guidelines begging asylum seekers not to rape the native women should be enough reason to stop all asylum proceedings for third world foreigners. And I couldn't agree more on that issue. And if you believe in supporting American craftsmanship, U.S. veterans, and independent radio, go to my website, LarsLarson.com. Pick up a limited edition Lars Larson Show challenge coin. I'm a collector of challenge coins. I decided we wanted one for the show. Each one of those comes with a personally signed thank you card. And I can tell you this, not a penny of the proceeds goes to me. To your calls now on this First Amendment Friday, I want to start with Ernest. Hey, Ernest, welcome to the program. What's on your mind, sir?
6: How are you today, Lars? I called the other day, but they said you were out. I was hoping if you were feeling fine, I was praying for you, so it sounds like you are.
11: You were very generous. So, I took a few days off to enjoy a little summertime road trip with my wife and my adult daughter.
6: That's nice. I mean, you need that. You need it.
11: Yeah.
6: And you deserve it.
11: Thank you.
6: Now, this is something I want to talk about, Donald Trump and his racism. Donald Trump wanted to remove a black serviceman. He don't want them to put his name on this new aircraft carrier, a black man who was in Pearl Harbor, who saved a lot of people there, jumped on a machine gun, and fought off as many Japanese as he possibly could.
11: Now,
6: and
11: hold on, Ernest, Ernest, I hate to let facts get in the way of a good, Ernest, I hate to let facts get in the way of a good rant. I'm willing to bet you heard this from the Clinton News Network, CNN, because they've got this story and they are so completely wrong about what they plan to do with the name of, they called him Dory. His name technically was Doris, but he went by Dory Miller. And Doris Miller is his formal name, but they referred to him as Dory Miller. Do you know who first announced that his name would be on an aircraft carrier?
6: Oh, who was that? CNN?
11: That would be the acting Secretary of the Navy at the time, appointed by Donald Trump by the name of Thomas Modley. He was acting Secretary of the Navy when he announced this in January of 2020 during an MLK Day ceremony. And here's the quote. Dory Miller was the son of a sharecropper, and he was an American sailor, so designated by the uniform he wore, the same uniform all sailors wore, and still wear, regardless of race, ethnic background, or political persuasion. And he announced that his name would go on a new aircraft carrier that's being built. It's one of the Gerald Ford class of aircraft carriers. Do you know where CNN got the idea that the name would not be Dory Miller on that ship?
6: Where'd they get it from?
11: Well, they claim they have three sources, but here's the document they're referring to. You know that every Navy ship has both a name, like Doris Miller, and they also have a designation. In the case of aircraft carriers, this one is CVN, like Charlie Victor Nancy 81.
6: Okay, I was on a carrier.
11: Okay, so you know that's the official designation of that ship is CVN 81. Well, apparently, they say that there is a memo that was written by the White House that refers to putting in place on that aircraft carrier an electromagnetic aircraft launch system for the airplanes on the carrier instead of a steam or hydraulic system, and that it only refers to the ship as CVN-81. So therefore, they somehow got the idea that the name Dory Miller, Doris Miller, which was announced by Trump, Navy Secretary, was somehow going to be changed. That's the only reason they believe that.
6: Okay, well, is it going to be changed?
11: I don't know. I mean, and CNN doesn't know either. CNN claims they have three.
6: That's what they're saying. They're saying that.
11: No, CNN is saying it, but they don't have any. They don't have a named source. And all they're relying on, and I'm looking at CNN's reporting on this right now, they said because it's only named CVN-81 in the memo, which has to do with the electromagnetic aircraft launch system on the aircraft, that somehow they believe that the name USS Doris Miller is going to be changed because they're also referring to the ship by its official designation, which is CVN 81. In other words, CNN is full of garbage as usual.
6: Okay, well, did it ever come up that Donald Trump wanted the name, that his name to be on it?
11: I've never heard Donald Trump say that.
6: Is that true?
11: I know that CNN would like you to believe that, and I think their story is a whole bunch of hogwash, but that's my take on it as well. Ernest, thanks for the call. Hey, I'm going to tell you this. If I'm taking a supplement every day, I don't just want better numbers on a lab test once a year. I want to feel that difference. And that's why I stopped wasting money on fish oil. I kept hearing that omega-3s were good for me, but I never noticed more energy, less stiffness, or real relief. 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
22: Hey, welcome back to the Lars Larson Show. It's a pleasure to be with you. Would you believe that a 100-year-old shipping law is costing Americans billions of dollars a year? So the question is, why is it still in the books? Now, it's a law you've heard me talk about any number of times over the last 20 or 30 years, literally. I've never liked the Jones Act. I didn't see the need for it to begin with, and its stated purpose does not seem to have been accomplished at all. And I think now we've got a great reason to get rid of the thing altogether. So Pete Sepp joins me now, president of the National Taxpayers Union. Pete, welcome back to the program.
23: Always great to be here.
22: Would you mind telling my audience the essence of the Jones Act? I've told them my interpretation of it plenty of times, but you tell me, tell them how you see the Jones Act.
23: Yeah, the Merchant Marine Act of 1920, also known as the Jones Act, named after its primary Senate sponsor, requires cargo that's traveling between U.S. ports that has to go in ships that are U.S.-owned, U.S.-crewed, U.S.-registered, and U.S.-built. Virtually no other country on Earth has restrictions on shipping that are so strong, so punitive. And it's a big reason why it's so expensive to ship things not only between U.S. ports, but on inland waterways. And in fact, one of the reasons that President Trump gave a waiver for Jones Act shipments of oil and gasoline and fertilizer and extended it recently is because this act it just makes things so much more expensive. And it shows, I mean, it is directly responsible, for example, for about $800 million is because this act just makes things so much more expensive. And

0: And they stopped at a Hawaiian port and said, we're going to drop off cargo here. Then we may even pick up some Hawaiian cargo and bring it on to the west coast of the United States. That's not legal under the Jones Act, is it?
1: No, no. Or some of what are called the non-contiguous territories of the United States. There was a study done in 2020 that said the Jones Act and other so-called cabotage laws, that's what they call them, were responsible for about $1,800 a year in added costs for each family in Florida. I was on a panel with a guy talking, of all things, about the tax laws and how they impact Puerto Rico. And the fellow is from Puerto Rico, and he said, you know, the other thing we've got to get rid of is the Jones Act. I just paid a $2,000 Jones Act premium on the Toyota that I ended up buying in Puerto Rico.
0: Wow. $2,000 extra for a single car because of the extra costs imposed by the Jones Act.
1: Yeah. Wow. And, you know, it just goes on and on. And interestingly, the original sponsor of this legislation, Senator Jones, was from Washington State. And once the law took effect, it turned out that the Port of Seattle benefited from having a virtual monopoly on shipping to Alaska. So you had a political motivation going on from the start.
0: Okay, and here's the other problem. If the original intent was to make sure that we kept American shipbuilding in the United, kept shipbuilding in the United States, it hasn't done that, has it?
1: No, it hasn't. In fact, there are fewer than 100 Jones Act compliant vessels in the entire U.S. fleet today. That's down from about 150 during the Iraq War of 2003. So the fleet is shrinking, and traffic in other countries that's shipborne between coasts have run 40-50% of all freight. Here, it's about 2%. And so when you think about that, it means that a lot of freight is being shipped by rail or roads that might be able to be shipped more efficiently on ships if the Jones Act didn't exist.
0: And not only more efficiently in terms of energy and the diesel or the bunker crude that is used to power the ships, but it also means it would move a lot of that cargo off of our highways, which would make our interstates in America less crowded than they are. Am I right?
1: Yeah. Yes, absolutely. And as we both know, Lars, the Highway Trust Fund that is supposed to help provide for roads and bridges and the like is seriously underfunded and will likely go broke if Congress doesn't do something about it. And doing something could mean raising taxes or raising the federal deficit. What if we had more balanced modes of freight transportation in this country? We might have never gotten to such a dire point with the Highway Trust Fund.
0: I'm talking to Pete Sepp, who's president of the National Taxpayers Union. So if it has not kept shipbuilding here, if it has not made sure that ships calling on American ports are crewed by union ship, ship crew from the United States, then why isn't there a move on Capitol Hill to get rid of this thing altogether?
1: Well, there are very strong caucuses in Congress that are supported by maritime unions. There are some lawmakers from shipyard building districts and states that somehow believe Jones Act will help keep workers on the job in their states. That's not what's happening. It's the exact opposite. Again, the fleet is shrinking. A lot of foreign machinery goes into U.S. ships that are built here because they just can't manufacture it. And so on, the Jones Act is causing problems for just about everybody, including consumers and taxpayers. There are moves afoot to at least relax some of the restrictions. There's a very good bill from Ed Case, a Democrat from Hawaii, and Delegate Moylan from Guam, a Republican, to say that the Jones Act need not apply for shipping to and from territories. So you wouldn't run into that situation.

0: action that you just very aptly described about a foreign flagged ship stopping off in Hawaii.
1: To drop something off and pick up cargo as well. Pete Sepp is president of the National Taxpayers Union. Pete, thanks very much. Hey, did you hear that? Listen very carefully. That's my phone. No spam calls, no spam texts. I love the silence. 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
1: Hey, welcome back to the Lars Larson Show. It's a pleasure to be with you. A 16-year-old girl says that her school just ignored her report of being assaulted for months, and now a federal judge is stepping in. Does Title IX actually protect young ladies in our society, or is it currently failing them? I thought we'd turn to our friend, the reporter Carlene Johnson, who writes for the Center Square, who's been following the case involving Callie Keeler, and it's one in which every time I look at this one, Carlene, I think it would be so easy for the school authorities to have done the right thing, and yet at every turn, they seem to just say, nope, we're not going to do the right thing. Am I wrong in that assessment?
2: No, I think you're 100% right, Lars. They really messed up, and that's why you've got, you know, the principal and an athletic director, charged criminally, which we don't usually see that, but, and you got the Trump administration investigating the Puyallup School District as well. But I know you've seen the video, and I'm guessing, knowing your audience, that a lot of them have seen that video of Callie. Yeah, on the wrestling mat last December. She's been wrestling since she was four, and she's a strong young woman. So she was 15 at the time. She goes to the mat in a tournament, doesn't know that her competitor is biological male, and he pins her, and you've seen the video. I don't need to describe it.
1: Well, because it's a family show, yep. Carlene. Let's just say this. You understand that when you're wrestling, you often put your hands on your opponent in all kinds of places you wouldn't ordinarily. And this young biological male ends up putting his hand where it definitely does not belong on Callie Keeler. Is that a fair way of summing it up?
2: Yeah, and I think people can probably get the gist of it. We're not talking about the top half of her. We're talking about the lower half. And she grimaced. Her mom's, taking video. You can see her looking at her mom like, oh, God, what just happened to me? Looks terrified. And a couple of seconds later, she lets herself get pinned so that the match ends, and then finds out that was a dude. And the problem is they reported it. She and her mom went to the school and reported it the very next week or the very next day. I think it was like 2 days later. Yep. And the school sat on it. They sat on it. They started investigating internally. But guess what? As a school, you're mandatory reporters. Any school district employee, like police, like doctors, counselors, whatever, you're all mandatory reporters. They had an obligation to report to police. They didn't go to police until podcaster Brandy Cruz and then me 2 days later wrote up the article, and then they went, we probably should have reported this. Oops.
1: And by the way, I'm talking to Carlene Johnson, who

0: News reporting is found at the Center Square. You point out that under the state's mandatory reporting law, every state in America has a mandatory reporting law. Sometimes they differ slightly on who is a mandatory reporter, but in general, people who are in positions of responsibility, like teachers, like doctors, like cops, people like that, they're required to report it within 48 hours. And if it's that clear cut in the law, what excuse at all can they give for their failure to report?
1: Well, that's a good question. A lot of it was, you know, well, we got to deal with this internally. Was she really sexually assaulted or not? But guess what? That doesn't matter. It wasn't their call to decide if, in fact, you know, she'd been assaulted or not. She reports that she was. I don't care if they even think she's full of it and nothing happened. They don't get to decide not to report that. That is against the law. And that's why they are now criminally charged. You've got a new superintendent in the district. And, you know, this is this one, I think, is already made national headlines. But I have a feeling these guys are actually going to be, you know, follow through. The charges are going to result in some kind of conviction on these guys.
0: You know what I'd like to see after things like this happen, Carlene? I would love it if nationwide, at least within the region where this happened, that you would have school administrators say, we are going to tell everybody in our faculty, here's a memo. The memo says you are a mandatory, if you're working in this school, you're a mandatory reporter. If anything like this happens, and then list off all the other obvious, the ones that may not, apparently are not obvious enough to coaches and teachers and everybody else, and say, if you run into this, any situation like this, and you fail to report it, you may be criminally charged. Now, a memo like that would make it abundantly clear. We've put you all on notice. This is what you're required to do. Fail to do it, and you may be looking literally at a jail cell. And yet, have you heard about a single school or school district that's acted in that way?
1: No, and this would be another one of those cases where the Office of Superintendent of Public Instruction and Superintendent Chris Rakedahl, like you say, he could put out a blast to all 295 public school districts in the state of Washington that says, reminder, since maybe somebody messed up here big time and it's probably going to cost, you know, a lot of money in lawsuit payouts. Remember, you're a teacher, you're a counselor, you're a coach. You don't get to not report things like this.
0: Do you get the impression, though, that people like Chris Rakedahl don't actually believe in mandatory reporting of stuff like this?
1: Well, he certainly believes that it's okay to have biological males play against females in sports. We know that. We've got the initiative that's going to be on the November 3 ballot here to protect girls' sports and keep boys out of our locker rooms and bathrooms, which they do. The boys go in the girls' bathrooms. Trust me, I've still got one, a senior in high school this year. They're doing it. But, yeah, so we know where he stands on it. So I don't anticipate we're going to see anything from Rakedahl's office.
0: No,
1: but you're right. They should.
0: They should, and it would be easy to do. And the fact that they're going to fail kids in this way, I got to tell you, I'm talking to Carlene Johnson from the Center Square. I think this is one of the reasons why across the entire country, you're seeing parents right and left pulling their kids out of the toxic government-run so-called public schools.
1: Absolutely. And I would do it. I would do it if my daughter is in public school. She's got one more year. She's hardly going to be at the high school this year because she's doing Running Start. But, you know, I've just told her, and she said, God, Mom, I'd want out if I was just starting over again. And I would encourage people to really consider it if it's at all possible, because there's so much damage being done, and some of the harms can't be undone at this point. But you got some messed up kids.
0: Well, you know, I can suggest something to any parents who are listening. Here's what I would suggest to you, and it's entirely legal, it's within the law, and it's within your reach. If anything like this happens to any of your kids, you go straight to the police and you say, I'm going to report an assault, and I insist that you take the report. And if they defer or say, no, we'd rather handle it through the school, say, if you're not going to take the report, I will go public. I will go to the media and I will say, I've reported the assault of my son or my daughter to the police, and the police refuse to take it. And they're saying because they want to hide it under a rock somewhere, and just tell them that. And I think that's the one way you could actually get some action, is to tell the police, I'm reporting an assault. And if you won't take the report of an assault, I'll go to the district attorney, I'll go to the prosecutor, I'll go to all those other authorities, and then I'll go to the media. And then you guys can all have egg on your faces and maybe a time in a jail cell at some point. That's Carlene Johnson from the Center Square. You're listening to the Lars Larson Show. 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

0: I'm not one to say I told you so, but I switched to Pure Talk over a year ago, and ever since, I've been telling people there's no better wireless company out there. Well, a few months ago, a massive survey was conducted. 123,000 people were asked to rate their wireless carrier in four categories: coverage, support, data, and overall value. Well, the results are in.
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5: Bad reporting going on out there right now. I mean, some of it, and I'll warn you about this, as we head into a weekend on First Amendment Friday, there's a story that's percolating around that involves CNN. CNN is saying that they may rename an aircraft carrier. The name of that aircraft carrier that was announced 6 years ago by Donald Trump's acting Secretary of the Navy was Doris Miller. Dory Miller is the way the man was known. He was a black member of the United States Navy, and he behaved very heroically at the time of Pearl Harbor, the attack on Pearl Harbor. And so the plan was to name an aircraft carrier, the latest Gerald Ford-class aircraft carrier, after Dory Miller, the USS Dory Miller. And now CNN is saying, based on the thinnest of evidence, that somehow they're not going to name it after Dory Miller, but instead they're going to name it after Donald Trump. Except when you look deep into the reporting by CNN, they don't have a single thing other than a couple of unnamed sources and a memo that refers to the aircraft carrier by its official designation, which is CVN 81, which doesn't tell you anything, and it certainly doesn't say that it's going to be named for Donald Trump. And I'd remind you, as you hear that story, all the other organizations that are reporting this, like Politico and The Guardian and others, they all refer back to the CNN report. So if the CNN report is hogwash, that means all the other reporting on it is hogwash as well. But there's a second story, and it has to do with Donald Trump and the American Bar Association. And Neary called in from our Seattle affiliate, KVI, to ask about that. Neary, welcome to the program on First Amendment Friday. What's on your mind?
6: Oh, yeah. Well, I overheard that thing, and so apropos to your previous segment of licensing.
5: Yeah.
6: Here you go. It's another licensing that seems to be now just a hogwash with all the bias that there is in that little organization that got bastardized by the Democrats.
5: You're talking about the American Bar Association, right?
6: Oh, yeah, that's exactly what I'm talking about.
5: Yeah, and what the Trump administration has been doing is for about the last 75 years, the ABA, the American Bar Association, bunch of lawyers, that they are a private organization, and they decide which law schools get accreditation and which schools are not given accreditation. So it's a very important authority. They accredit about 200 different law schools as of about 5 years ago. And so that gives the ABA a lot of throw weight when it comes to the law. The problem is the ABA lately has been pushing DEI, diversity, equity, and inclusion, or as some people translate it, didn't earn it. And DEI is not what you want when it comes to lawyers. So if the ABA is going to accredit law schools or not accredit law schools, and they're going to push DEI, I think Donald Trump is right to strip the ABA of its authority to accredit law schools. What do you think, Neary?
6: Well, tried with medical the same way. I mean, like having a DEI doctor, and let's see how long you people will live.
5: Do you know there is a great story, Neary, and it involves a doctor from the 70s, and it involved a case called Bakke. And there was a guy who wanted to go to medical school, and he was a white guy, and he was denied entry to the medical school,

0: and they instead gave the slot, his slot, in medical school that he had earned with his, you know, his test scores and everything else. They gave it to another applicant instead. And that applicant became a doctor. He was a person of color, and he became a doctor, and he ended up killing some of his patients. He was a terrible doctor, but he was one of the early examples of DEI going sideways and actually taking people's lives. And I'll cite some great columns that were written by a guy who wrote for the Boston, I think it was the Boston Globe, named Jeff Jacoby, who wrote some absolutely brilliant columns about this whole mess. And about the fact that people were still citing the Bakke case years later, people like Ted Kennedy saying, look, we've got to give people an early into, say, medical school or law school or whatever. When they've done it with DEI, it literally can end up taking people's lives.
1: Yeah, that's my problem is meritocracy when it's not meritocracy, when it's not let's put it, warranted, and giving somebody what you would call authority of your life.
0: Yep.
1: When they're not warranted to this, let's see. But even in leadership, let's say Zohran Mamdani and then AOC and. They never worked a day in the life. I'm sorry, AOC was a bartender, and that's qualified.
0: Yeah, she was a bartender. Apparently,
1: yes, Zohran Mamdani was a rapper. That the other gaggles of baboons from the DSA never worked a day. Oh, Wilson, our mayor. So never worked
0: mayor
1: a day
0: Seattle.
1: In the life, and now they're going to lead up a city?
0: Yeah, somebody who can't pay her own bills. I mean, imagine this. What Neary is talking about is the socialist mayor of the city of Seattle, the 13th or 14th biggest city in America, is a young woman who's never had a real job in her life. Her mommy and daddy have paid her bills. She is 41 years old. She's married. She has a husband. She has a child, but she's never had a real job. Her husband doesn't have a real job either. And now she's the mayor in charge of one of the largest cities in the United States of America. And you wonder, how do you get a job like that? How do you get a job as mayor to run a multi-billion dollar city budget and a police department and everything else? How do you get that when you've never had any position of responsibility ever before in your life? It's a real mystery, isn't it?
1: Yes, and that's my problem. My problem is, like, are we led by baboons or are we led by people? Because it just seems to me that the circus is never ending.
0: You know, I would think that even in the animal kingdom, Mary, you've mentioned baboons a couple of times, but even among animals, if you're going to be the chief elephant in the herd, do you think they pick the scrawny one who's never actually accomplished anything? Or do you think they actually pick the elephant who's big and strong and capable and all of that? By the way, I've told you before that everybody talks about those weight loss injections because the results are dramatic. 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
6: From ABC News, I'm Wayne Cabot.
7: It kind of just felt like an end of the world scene. Every animal was trying to run and make it out as much as it could, but not everything was making it.
6: Jason Davis telling us how he made it out of what is now a 23 square mile fire, the Hawk Fire outside Reno, which exploded in less than a day from a minor brush fire fueled by wind and bone dry conditions across the West. Homes have burned. 90,000 people have left their homes or under orders to. The fire apparently caused by a human. Police in Oregon are asking for the public's help after what they found at a fire scene in Washington County. Detective Shannon Wild.
8: The remains of five people were discovered, as well as multiple deceased domesticated animals.
6: No suspect has been found, and people in Forest Grove are advised to lock their doors. Oil prices are high but stable now as we await the announcement Monday by the Treasury Secretary Scott Bessent on what President Trump calls economic D-Day on Iran. Iran says do that, and not a drop of oil will leave the Persian Gulf. High gas prices not only getting higher as voters head to the polls soon. Texas Governor Greg Abbott facing a tougher-than-expected re-election campaign, telling ABC News he's sticking to a prediction that gasoline will go below $2 a gallon by the end of summer.
9: We all need to have prices lowered, especially at the price of the pump. And I think the president is on a track to get us there.
6: Pennsylvania Avenue was the track for the Freedom 250, a road race in the nation's capital. The winner, Kyle Kirkwood, thrilled to win in front of President Trump.
10: It's cool to see him down here and right here in this race. What an incredible place to do it. You know, if you can't win at the 500, this is definitely the place to win.
6: Texas Congressman Greg Kassar is asking DHS to release a five-year-old detained by ICE on his way to a soccer game, saying that Liam should be in kindergarten, not prison. You're listening to ABC News.
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6: Two Phoenix cops have been fired for an unreported traffic stop that Chief Matthew Giordano has turned violent, with officers Luis Vasquez Jr. and Antonio Felix.

0: assaulting and tasing a man and a woman. The chief saying he has no idea what their motive was. There's no indication the officers even knew the victims.
1: No community members should suffer what happened here. We recognize this erodes community trust, and I am committed to rebuilding that trust starting today.
0: The officers have been charged with assault, robbery, kidnapping. Thousands have been without power going on 13 days now in northwest Indiana, which is where the Chicago Bears have plans to relocate. The team has donated $200,000 to help storm victims. Spider-Man Brand New Day continues to dominate the box office on top the fourth straight weekend. The Odyssey just became Christopher Nolan's highest grossing film. A receptionist for Motown did more than take notes. She wrote them.
2: The best things in life are free, but you can give them to the birds and bees. I need
0: Janie Bradford joined Motown in 1958, wrote songs with Berry Gordy, including this one, Money, That's What I Want. 1959 hit for Barrett Strong, and to become one of the Beatles' big hits. Her passing announced by her family over the weekend. Janie Bradford died in L.A. at 87. I'm Wayne Cabot, ABC News.
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Good evening, everyone. You're in the right place at the right time. This is Coast to Coast AM, blasting out of the Mojave Desert like a Scirocco, blazing across the land, slamming into your radio like a supercharged nanoparticle of unobtainium. Greetings from the boldest, bawdiest, most outrageous city in the world, the planetary capital of sun, fun, sin, sex, and secrets, my not-so-humble hometown, Las Vegas, Nevada. My name is George Knapp, your occasional host, designated driver of the airwaves, and moderator of tonight's upcoming cacophonous cavalcade of conversation. What's shaking out there? We are in the midst of a typical August scorcher here in the Mojave, just relentless heat day after day over much of the Southwest, mixed with the thunderstorm and flash flood warnings. We did have a couple of days of cloudy skies, even a little bit of rain, which is so rare here in recent years. I think people were looking up at the sky wondering what those scant droplets of this unknown mystery liquid were falling from the sky. Some sort of alien attack, Martian bioweapons, precursor to the body snatcher seedlings dropped from the stratosphere. Seriously, longtime residents here who never really learned how to drive in rain don't recall what these newfangled weirdo windshield wipers are actually used for. They tend to fishtail on local streets. They roll through stop signs. They fearlessly drive right into seemingly shallow floodwaters and suddenly find their Volvo floating down the street in the midst of it. And, it's a little bit of rain, quickly evaporated, months of relentless heat. And that's at the south end of the state here. The northern half is on fire, literally, not figuratively, literally on fire. The governor of Nevada has declared a state of emergency today. A fire which started by a human on Saturday was so small, no one even was concerned about putting it out. It kept growing and whipped by the wind and grew some more. And now it's on the outskirts of Reno, forcing the emergency evacuation of some 45,000 people, with another 40 or 50,000 on standby to get the heck out of their homes at a moment's notice. It's a mess. And if that were the only fire burning in northern Nevada, maybe the emergency crews and firefighter teams would have the ability to kind of get it under control quickly. But it isn't the only one. At least 15 other wildfires started on the same day, yesterday, in the same state. Homes have burned. Thousands of people are without power. People have barely escaped in time with their kids and their dogs and not much else. Some had to be evacuated twice. They'd moved to someplace else. The fire moves. They had to move out again. Of course, in Oregon, more fires. In Washington State, huge fires have scorched thousands of acres, caused mass evacuations. Same thing up in British Columbia. The Associated Press reported it this way. They said months of dry weather and a record lack of snow this past winter across the American West have created prime fire conditions. There are maps created by AP and other news organizations which show the scope of the fires burning all across the West. And, no one wants to mention the forbidden words. The first one is climate. You know what the second one is because, millions of people would react all at once. But we've had 22 straight years of a persistent drought out here, so bad that our two largest reservoirs, the largest ever built on this continent, are as low as they can get. It seems like something is unfolding here in the West. It gets pretty hard to pretend that everything is normal and fine and this is how it's always been. I make no argument about the cause of what's unfolding. You can argue all you want yourself about that. But man, it's a really serious mess. And it's happening right now, right here. And our thoughts go out to all of those folks who are essentially on the run tonight, trying to stay one step ahead of the flames, hoping they'll have a home to return to. I hope those of you who are listening tonight are safe and sound and that things get better tomorrow. A couple of other news items quickly. Did you see the New York Times story about what's happening to wild horses? Now, I've yammered at you many times on this program and on other venues where I report news about the plight of these wild horses. And I've personally been reporting on this more than 30 years and have said before that the Wild Horse and Burro program might be the worst program in the entire federal government, which is saying a lot, given how bad government can be. This is not a new development under Trump. It's been bad regardless of which party's in power or who's president or who controls Congress. In spite of federal laws enacted almost unanimously, supported by a wide majority of the public decades ago to protect Mustangs and burros, especially out there on public ranges, every year the BLM conducts these horrific, brutal roundups, stampedes and scares and kills these wild horses. They chase mares and newborn foals. They round them up and then stash them in government corrals. A few of them get adopted out to citizens and get good homes. But most of the rest gets stashed in these long-term holding facilities.
and it costs millions and millions of dollars a year that you pay for, or they get sold to so-called killer buyers who buy them up at a very cheap price, ship them out of the country to be slaughtered for food. That's been the situation a long time. This year, it's somehow grown worse. Twice as many horses as ever are getting sent to slaughter, even though the law, as written, specifically says it cannot and should not happen. And it's pretty blatant. I think BLM knows it's happening right under their noses. They look the other way. You know, the New York Times just did this big story. That's why I'm talking about it. They finally learned that this is underway. It's a real issue. They put together a really good piece, and the reaction has been huge and predictable. I mean, outrage is boiling over. I've seen it before, and we'll be very surprised if anything comes of it this time either. I mean, you got oil interests and mining interests and big ag and big beef, and they all have other uses in mind for tens of millions of public acres, which were specifically designed to hold the horses forever. So the horses have to go, regardless of what the public thinks, regardless of what the law says. It's just heartbreaking to see these roundups, even more so to see the Mustangs, who are supposedly protected by federal law. They split up from their families. They're crammed in these trailers, shipped off to slaughterhouses in Mexico to be carved up. Is the Times story going to be enough to get the public riled up? We can only hope so. On a cheerier note, we have a terrific doubleheader lined up for tonight, right down the middle of the coast-to-coast strike zone. Two great topics, two outstanding guests. Out there on the western ranges, of course, as I've mentioned before, all around the world,

0: There's this odd, grisly mystery that's been unfolding for more than 60 years, maybe hundreds of years. Animal mutilations, carved up with surgical precision, often in the dead of night. The surgery is precise, sometimes cauterized wounds. The parts that are removed are usually the same. No tracks are left. Those no animal tracks, no vehicle tracks. The animals are emptied of blood. There's no blood on the ground, not even a drop. No tire tracks, no human prints. And in tens of thousands of cases across the world, especially here in North America, not one single person has ever been caught or charged or convicted. If these are rustlers, they're very good at it. And people, humans, are doing this, it's got to be a large group, well-organized, well-funded, stealthy as hell, persistent, since it's gone on for so long over such a wide area. And I said North America, but it's also South America on 6 of the 7 continents, it's been reported. So who's doing it? And how do they pull it off? In this first half tonight, we'll be joined by a veteran homicide detective, a top cop, who's solved countless murder cases, crimes committed by our fellow humans. Brian Fitzpatrick has focused his considerable forensic skills on these animal mutilation cases, has compiled a compelling and powerful account laid out similar to what he'd do for a murder indictment, ruling out the usual suspects and pointing in just one direction. Brian's new book is called The Operators and is sold. It's solid work. He joins us momentarily. In the second half tonight, another of my own favorite subjects involving a fascinating species near and dear to my heart, mantises. Mantids. You probably heard me drone on and yammer about my little mantis sanctuary here at our home, which started back in 2014 with a single little critter that I rescued from our swimming pool. And I've spent the past 12 years protecting this little colony in our yard, keeping it safe from outside threats when possible, and watching them be born and live and grow and procreate. And my interests were more profound when a musician I know named Stuart Davis told us about his encounters with mantises, starting with one that turned up at his home on New Year's Eve and was approximately 8 feet tall, not your typical mantis. Since that encounter was shared with us on this program, I've been studying mantis encounter cases, stories that have emanated from all over the world, and people who say they've been up close and personal with these huge mantis beings who seem to be the ones in charge of other species that are more commonly known as the greys during these experiences, abductions, you might want to call them. So are these experiences real? Is there a race of mantid-like aliens from some other star system, or perhaps they live here on Earth in another dimension or time slot or physical reality? This idea, as wild as it may sound, is now the subject of a formal academic study by a top university in the UK. The academic in charge of that study, Professor David Luke, joins us 2 hours from now to explain why he wanted to do this, how he got it approved, and how the research is going to unfold. Can't wait to hear from him. Also, anyone out there who's had their own mantis experience, maybe you want to call in during that second half tonight to share your tale with us and the world and the professor. Webmaster Alec Fernandez and I have pulled together our usual assortment of items and oddities culled from news media around the world. We call it Naps News. You can find it on the Coast to Coast AM website. We have several tech-related articles, new efforts to look for ETs way out there in space, for example. Also an update on the current situation with Wild Horse Roundup, so you can get specific details in case you want to reach out to your member of Congress to give them an earful. Those and other stories in Naps News while you're on the website. Check out how to become a Coast Insider. The cost is about 15 cents a day if you subscribe for a year. 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It's a great deal. So, too, is a subscription to Beyond Belief. That's George Norrie's television program in which George interviews fascinating guests, similar to what he does so well here on the radio. And with that, let's assume the position. Bring in the dog and the cat. And any mantises who are up for a night indoors, put on a pot of Joe, slide your bod into those silky summer jammies and your toes into your best bunny slippers, plop yourself down in a comfy spot, turn down the lights, and turn up the radio because we're about ready to rumble. In a moment, Brian Fitzpatrick on the Mystery Mutilators. I'm George Knapp, and this is Coast to Coast AM.
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0: Welcome back. As part of my TV job, I started in the late 80s looking into animal mutilation cases. Linda Howe, you remember her. She was greatly helpful back in those days, teaching me the ropes on how these things have unfolded, all the mysteries, and the fact that the situations are pretty similar across the board in terms of what happens to the animals, these surgical-type cuts. More than 10,000 of the cases, I think, across North America by some estimates, primarily involving cattle, but also horses and other species. And whoever's doing it is pretty slick. No one's ever been caught or convicted. The parts that are taken with the surgical precision are kind of baffling, at least on the surface. The means used to pull it off, too, are baffling. Well, now there's a new investigator who's entered the mystery. He's a veteran police detective whose expertise helped solve untold numbers of homicide cases, and he's more recently focused his considerable forensic talents toward the mutilation mystery. His new book, The Operator, is a great piece of work, an excellent job of boiling down the facts to some certain hard-to-debate conclusions. Brian joins us now from his home in Nova Scotia to help walk us through this very macabre and ongoing puzzle. Brian, welcome.
1: Thanks, George. Thanks for having me.
0: You sent me a letter along with a copy of your book, The Operator, made the point that has occurred to me as well. You know, that's very poignant, I think, right now. Most of the public focus these days seems to be on the tech, on UFOs, on crash saucers and metamaterials and alien bodies if they exist. And that's where Congress's focus is as well, you know, assuming these aliens exist. And very little public attention on the occupants of those craft and what they've been doing. Human abductions, animal mutilations, if they're responsible. Your focus in The Operator is on animal mutilations, and you're right, they're still happening. The public is looking the other way. How did you get started down this road? Was there a specific incident or case that grabbed your attention?
1: I think the main case that caught my attention was it's Alamosa, Colorado, and that happened in 1967. So what that file or mutilation was about, it was a horse, and it was a mare named Lady. And Lady was stripped of flesh, brain, heart, lungs, thyroid removed. And the doctor that did the examination looked at the tissue microscopically on the incisions and found that the wound margin was cooked and not burned. And he said this would have to be done at a minimum of hundreds of degrees. So what I did is I looked into lasers themselves, and this is in 1967. The CO2 laser wasn't invented until 1964, and the first surgical CO2 laser didn't come into production until 1970. And if you look at some of these lasers from the 1970s, they're large and bulky, and they are not portable. So the time frame is off. So we're, you know, 3 full years before the surgical laser even existed. And then even the, it's called the time frame is off. So we're, 3 full years before the surgical laser even existed.

0: instrument that existed on the planet in 1967 that could have done what was done to that horse. And that's how this book got started.
1: I recall the name of that guy, John Altshuler. Linda Howe used to talk to him, used him as a consultant as a regular basis, and he was pretty mystified, as all the other veterinarians who've tackled this mystery. There aren't many of them that come forward, though. Did you have a tough time getting a consultation from people who are experts who've seen dead animals, know the cause of death of thousands of dead animals, but couldn't figure this one out?
0: Yeah, like... this book is a drop in the bucket. As you've said, there's tens of thousands of cases out there. And this book came from online documents and literature that I found. And that's where I did my research. The reason why I did that is I wanted this book to get out fairly quickly because of the disclosure movement that's going on right now. And, now that this one's done, I am now moving to first-hand accounts, and the follow-up to this book will be first-hand accounts from ranchers, veterinarians, from sheriff's offices all around the United States, and from the RCMP in Canada. And now I'm going to build an actual first-hand reports. And if I can get the information that I found out of this book by online literature, can you imagine what we could find with firsthand accounts?
1: Well, when you get down that that road, let me know. I've saved a bunch of the police reports from here in Nevada. There were cases back into the 60s and 70s that were investigated by rural sheriffs, and a couple of those have been very helpful over the years, and they remain mystified, as are the law enforcement in Oregon, where the most recent outbreak of these things have happened. I had a chance to work on this Netflix show back in 2023 and went up to Oregon and met with some of these ranchers, and they're spooked by it, and they should be. It's weird.
0: It is, yeah. Yeah, I've actually been talking to some sheriffs in Oregon and a rancher that sent me some really good photos. So, yeah, you're right. There's lots of activity right now in Oregon.
1: This one family that I got to meet up there, they've been in the business a long time. They had two very bizarre mutilation incidents involving bulls, and it was in snow. There was no tracks, no blood, no anything. But they hadn't, they're not UFO people. They're not investigators. They're not into the paranormal. They don't put other pieces of the puzzle together. So as I'm spending some time with them and getting to know them a little bit, went to the site where the mutilations had happened, I asked, have you seen any UFO activity here? They said, yeah, by the way, we have seen some gigantic UFO appearances, huge craft right over our land. And in fact, we've got these patches in our ground where the grass won't grow anymore, where something seemed to have landed. So they had UFO sightings and crop circle type formations, landing site trace case type stuff. They didn't put those clues together. It's not because they're dumb. They just haven't gone down this road before. You have to look at kind of the whole picture to figure out what's going on, don't you?
0: Absolutely. Yeah. And, I've also heard some things that some of the ranchers, when they do get these cattle mutilations, and some of these ranchers have had a few over, the decades, and they're sort of getting to the point now that, when they do a necropsy, they can't find the cause of death. So they kind of get frustrated, and they're not calling them in, and they're just burying the animal and not making a report of it. And I think it's really important if we want to get to the bottom of what's going on here. We need any information that we can from these ranchers. And I do have a website currently set up. And if a rancher wants to submit what have happened, they can go to www.cattlemutilationreport.com. And I have a form and directions on what I need to do an assessment. I don't use your private information. I just want the data and any small pieces of information that can be brought my way would be great for the next book. And we can try to get to the bottom of what's going on here.
1: Yeah, I hope you get a lot of response to that. We'll repeat that and then post it on the website here, coasttocoastam.com, so that people can find you. I would expect you're going to get a lot of emails. We're talking with Brian Fitzpatrick. His new book is called The Operator, Six Continents, 60 Years.

0: Hey, it's Steve Hamill with Ted McGreer from Ted Shoe and Sport, 115 Main Street in downtown Keene. Of course, Ted, always free parking in the back of your store, and it's a great time of year. It's back to school.
1: Yeah, you always can park out back for free on the Emerald Street side. We have a private parking lot. You don't have to go out on Main Street to get to our store. Steve, it is back to school time. We've got a ton of kids' shoes, preschool and grade school shoes, alternative closures, slip-ins, the Kizik. We have the BOA lacing system from New Balance. And our staff is really dialed in with how to fit kids' feet properly.
0: Absolutely. And you have more than just shoes for back to school.
1: We do. We've got a slew of backpacks right now from the North Face, Patagonia. We have great apparel. And people love our socks. And our socks are buy three, get one free all the time.
0: Ted's Wicked Cool Socks and Ted's Manad Socks, always
1: yes.
0: Winners.
1: Yes. No, our back to school selection is ready and primed, and we'd love to see you.
0: Ted Shoe and Sport, 115 Main Street in downtown Keene, always online at tedsports.com. 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
1: That's Elvin Bishop, great old blues song called Party Till the Cows Come Home. Not sure there's much partying going on among the cows we're talking about in this evening. The book is called The Operator, Six Continents, 60 Years, Zero Arrests by a longtime homicide detective, Brian Fitzpatrick. We're going to get into why these particular cows, why this species, why these cows, and why these particular body parts are taken by the mystery surgeons in our next segment here on Coast to Coast AM. Stick around.
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Brian Fitzpatrick, I think you do a great job at just boiling things down, eliminating possible explanations that people have used over the years to kind of write this thing off and getting down to the nitty-gritty. You know, I recall the FBI investigation decades ago, back in the 60s, they hired this ex-FBI agent to look into it, and I think he concluded it was mostly predators, you know, coyotes and such, mountain lions.

0: things of that sort, which was, I think the ranchers wanted to riot. You know, they know what a predator attack looks like. How do you write that one off quickly? What do you use to explain that one away?
1: So explain away the fact
0: the idea
1: it's a
0: that
1: predator
0: predators
1: kill?
0: Are responsible.
1: I think it's very simple. You know, definitely some of these cattle do fall victim of predator kills. I don't know what the percentage is, but you know, the things that I look at that puts an animal in the category of these mutilations is the first thing is the laser precision cuts. Usually the mandible or the jaw is stripped of flesh on one side, and it's a perfect cut all the way around that mandible, and it's removed. And then there's a gland in there that's also removed. Usually an ear is taken, the tongue is taken, the sexual organs are taken. An animal, an insect, a predator, and, you know, looking at the technology that's being used for these cutting, you know, human, animal, or insect isn't responsible for these.
0: Well, like a predator, I've been at the site of more than these, than I want to count, of these attacks, some while the animal's still there and some afterward. And, you know, ranchers know when a mountain lion attacks or a coyote or a wolf or something, there are teeth marks. There's blood on the ground. Right. There's blood still left in the animal. You know, there's the majority of the cases we're talking about, there's nothing even close to that. There's no animal tracks. There's no blood on the ground. There's no human tracks. It's not predators, not standard predators for the bulk of the ones that we're talking about, right?
1: Exactly. Yes. And you're absolutely right. It's a predator kill is very different than what this is. This is surgical. And, a lot of the, you know, the thing that surprises me is the no blood on the scene and no blood within the animal. How that's happening, I don't know. I've been to many, you know, unfortunately, I've been to many stabbing scenes. And when you know, it's kind of graphic, but a human being that gets stabbed with their heart pumping with adrenaline, trying to save themselves, and a stab wound happens, you know, and a human has about 4 to 5 liters of blood. There's arterial spray will go on the ceiling, on the walls. And as the stabbings happen, the knife is pulling stuff out and is casting blood all over the place. The scene is just horrific. And when you look at one of these cattle mutilation scenes, you know, a 1,200 pound animal usually has about, I think it's about 45 to 50 liters of blood within the animal. And the scene has not even a drop of blood outside around the area of the animal. And all the blood within the animal has been taken. The only time that the only case file that I reviewed that was different was a case in Alberta, Canada, where a cow was mutilated and there was half a cup of blood found inside the cow's mouth. That's the only time in my research that I've found any blood left at the scene. And I hope they analyzed that, but I wasn't able to find if they analyzed that that blood found within the mouth or not.
0: You mentioned at the beginning of our conversation about the 1967 horse case, Colorado, and you mentioned that it had been cooked, not burned. Is that still the case these days, that there's some kind of a high heat instrument that's used, or have you found that it's the mystery mutilators have moved on to something more like a scalpel?
1: I have seen cases that are similar to the high temperature, but I've also seen just a sharp cutting tool does the cuts. So, like, I rely heavily on that 1967 file for the, you know, for the precision high temperature cuts. And there's more recent ones that I've seen the cutting tool and not the high heat.
0: You know, we had some of the cases, some of the cases that were here in the 70s in rural Nevada. I recall the lawmen said that there were like pinking shear extractions, almost like somebody had cut the hide with pinking shears. Have you seen any of those in more recent cases, or was that an anomaly?
1: I would say it'd be an anomaly. I'm seeing perfect cuts. I wouldn't say it would be the ones that I've seen. I wouldn't say it would be scissors. It'd be more like a, you know, like maybe a knife blade.
0: You, you know, the first part of this book goes into the tools that are used by the mystery mutilators. And I'm not even sure you can call it mutilation because it's more surgery than just wild mutilation. But you talk about the blood extraction system. And as you said, you can't really figure out how they do it. I mean, we can't do it. We humans can't do it. Not out in a rural setting in a cow pasture, right?
1: Exactly. 22 years of police work, I've never seen, you know, a scene that has to do with, you know, blood removal that wasn't a mess all over the place. Like, you know, blood makes a mess. And when you have that much blood in an animal with a giant heart that's beating all that out, it's got to be some sort of tool that is sucking the blood out of the animal and it's not reaching outside the animal. And what that would be, I have no idea.
0: Another part of the mystery you listed in the section about tools is about extractions that are done without any cuts. And I've been to the scene of a couple of these where, you know, an entire ball joint is taken out without a cut on the skin. Or, as you mentioned, the pericardium. Explain why those are mysterious and the incidents that you're talking about there.
1: So, yes. So the pericardium is the bag around the heart. And there's been two different cases 30 years apart where that sac was intact and not touched and the heart is gone. I did some pretty extensive research on that. And this is where I'll be talking to some experts, probably some surgeons about this. Is that how is that even possible? And the research I've done is it is impossible. You have to cut that sac to be able to remove a heart.
0: And then there are cases where the spine is taken in the San Luis Valley. You mentioned a Chris O'Brien case who consulted with a veterinarian. Can you describe what happened there?
1: Yes. So it was a precision cut next to the spine, and the entire spine was removed from the animal. How is that even possible? You know what I mean? Like it, all these stories, like you, the more you look at it, the stranger they get. And, it just doesn't make any sense. And every one of these case studies that I looked at, I had more questions than answers when I was done.
0: And of course, there are cases where there's some physical evidence left behind by whatever vehicle is used to pick up these cows and drop them back off, if that's what happens. In particular, tripod marks, a couple of times where people had reported seeing strange objects in the sky around the time of the mutilation. Can you address that general condition?
1: Sorry, George, you broke up there.
0: I'm asking about the aerial vehicles that are involved. I remember Linda Howe getting these early reports from ranchers seeing strange things in the skies around the time of the incisions, the mutilations. What's flying around out there, and why can't we catch them as well?
1: That's an excellent question. It'd be nice if we could. From what I've researched, there's a couple of incidents where it's talked about an aerial platform. So that's lifting these animals. So you have an aerial platform that can lift a 1200 pound animal and control that animal to do this, these precision procedures or cuts on the cow. There's one file in particular, and I want to say it was in Colorado, and it was a giant pasture, and there was new calves in the pasture, and the two ranches were tagging them, like ear tagging them. And one calf was 85 pounds, and the two ranchers, and they have their dog with them as well. The two ranchers do the tagging of that cow, and then they go 400 meters a way to tag another calf. About 45 to 60 minutes later, they come back to the first calf to make sure the tag worked, and the calf is mutilated. So the dog wasn't alerted of any strange noises. The two ranchers didn't notice or see anything. And it was snowing at the time, and all around the pasture is snow, and there's no tracks going in to the pasture. And this was an FBI investigation, because the FBI was actually doing patrols in that area because there was mutilations going on, and that's who was able to investigate this. So, you know, that one is a very strong piece of evidence to say it was an aerial platform that came in and left that didn't make any noise. And I don't think we have anything in the world that would make no noise that could lift a 1,200 pound animal. And also, there's another incident where a cow was found mutilated, but was dropped from a height because the all his legs, the cow's legs, were broken post-death.
0: That's similar to a couple of cases at the Utah Ranch, now known as Skinwalker Ranch. The rancher yes. next door had these two cows that were separated from the rest of his herd. And somehow they got out of this enclosure. He went out there and he found that both of them, their front legs were broken. They're in great pain. He goes in to get a gun. He's going to put them out of their misery. Comes out and the two cows are gone. An hour later, wow. He looks out, they're back again, and all four of their legs are broken as if they'd been dropped from the sky. I mean, you have a lot of cases in your book here where you discuss the likelihood that whatever picked them up, took them somewhere else, did the deed, did the surgery, and then dropped them back off, right?
1: Yes. Yeah. I always wonder this because I do have some experience with some farming when I was younger. And the one thing about farmers and ranchers is that some of these mutilations happened in close to their houses and their barns. And the thing is that a rancher and a farmer knows the noise of their herd, and they know if there's a predator around because the cows will make different noises, and the rancher knows exactly what that noise means because they've grown up around these animals their entire life. They know their animals. I find it very puzzling that in 60 years, no rancher has heard a weird noise coming from their cattle. And then the next day they come out and one's mutilated. So even the cattle are not alerted to anything happening. And there's a cattle mutilation that happens within that herd.
0: So why these cows? Why cows at all? Why these particular cows instead of something else that's there? And why these particular parts? Maybe we start with the parts. What is it about those particular body parts that makes sense to cut them out?
1: So some of the parts that are cut out, like the gland that's at the mandible where the cheek is, that one is it's usually targeted quite a bit. And that shows like a kind of like a biochemical record of exactly what the animal's been eating, any heavy metals, you know, any chemicals, and also radiation. And the other parts of the cow, like the sexual organs and the other things taken, can also be tested for radiation. They're sensitive to radiation. Also, the tongue and that mandible and gland. So cattle graze like, you know, 12 to 14 hours a day. Their faces are constantly in contact with the soil and the water and the vegetation that they're eating. And they are very similar to humans, like with respect to tissue. And the analysis of that would kind of translate directly to human health questions. So cattle are the primary protein source for roughly, I think it's like 4 billion people worldwide. And, you know, cattle are not, they are very similar all over the world, and they haven't changed much for hundreds of years, or for, you could say, 1,000 years. So, I think basically what I think is happening, my theory is that, because these are consistent, you know, widespread environmentally exposed species, it is the ideal animal for monitoring the human food chain globally.
0: So, you know, my colleague, Dr. Colin McKelleher, who's worked on this for a lot of years, and you quote his work in this book at a couple of places in cases that he's investigated, sort of developed a theory there may be two groups of mutilators. There's the original ones who are incredibly stealthy. They've been at it a long time. They used flying platforms of some kind, surgical precision beyond what we have. And then there's somebody else, seemed like humans, who are sloppier, who leave behind evidence of medications that are earthly and known, and a little bit sloppier in terms of the surgery, and that they are monitoring the same thing, the spread of something through the human food chain. If it's visitors, if it's unknowns from somewhere else, why would they be checking that out? Because they're concerned about us and what we're eating?
1: It's an excellent question. I think they are concerned. And, the way I look at it, if you look at, the Manhattan Project and, the Trinity, test site for the nuclear bombs that go off in 1945, you see after 1945, you see a steady increase of these mutilations happening. And the mutilations that I've sort of focused in on are those precision cuts and, the perfect scene, no blood at the scene. Those are the ones I concentrated on. The ones that I saw that could potentially have, maybe a human, it could potentially be humans doing it, or it's a compromised scene, as in potentially a PSYOP scene. I didn't look at those specifically, just the ones with the precision cuts. But if you look at New Mexico, and I think New Mexico is one of the capitals for cattle mutilations in the United States.
0: Yeah. Yeah.
1: And if you look at that, the Trinity bomb going off, there's radiation there. There's all sorts of cattle mutilations happening within New Mexico. I believe that they were actually doing this to see what kind of damage the radiation did to the cattle population, and they just started, they kept working their way out.
0: That makes sense. We're talking with Brian Fitzpatrick, longtime homicide detective who's turned his skills toward the mutilation mystery. Much more to come here on Coast to Coast AM.
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6: ABC News, I'm Wayne Cabot.
7: Looked over across the highway and there it was. There was all the flames just coming right at us.
6: Coming right at Nicole Lucero. Among the 90,000 people fleeing flames around Reno from a 23 square mile fire that was only a brush fire about 24 hours ago. Walls of flame line the mountains on the Nevada-California border. The Hawk Fire, believed to be caused by human activity. In Washington County, Oregon, Detective Shannon Wild on the gruesome discovery at the scene of a vehicle fire.
8: This is being investigated as a quintuple homicide. Five people deceased.
6: Late Sunday, the sheriff's office identified 36-year-old Benjamin Charles Parker as the suspect. He's been found dead in his vehicle, apparent suicide. Reports say Trump's son-in-law, Jared Kushner, met privately with Hakeem Jeffries, the Democratic House leader, who would become speaker if Democrats win enough seats in November. ABC's Stephen Portnoy.
9: Jeffries has neither confirmed nor denied the meeting. On Fox News, House Speaker Mike Johnson said he hadn't heard of the meeting, and he expressed confidence his party won't lose control of the House.
10: I don't know what that's about. I know Jared has interests and lots of other things going on. He's not really directly involved in the admin, at least in the day-to-day in the White House.
9: Republicans are facing headwinds in recent polls, with the midterm less than 2.5 months away.
6: Echoing President Trump, Treasury Secretary Scott Bessent is out with an op-ed in the Financial Times previewing Monday's announcement of sweeping sanctions against Iran, threatening economic D-Day. Iran says try that and not a drop of oil will leave the Persian Gulf. And Iran may have attacked more public utilities based on reports out of Britain. A small-scale energy generator was attacked and shut down for about 4 days. This reportedly took place at the same time as a series of other attacks targeting dozens of water treatment systems in seven U.S. states last month. You're listening to ABC News.
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6: Former Vice President Mike Pence attended Independence Day in Ukraine, 35 years after it broke away from the Soviet Union.
13: It is in the vital national interest of the United States of America to continue to provide Ukraine with the support they need to defeat and repel the Russian invasion.
6: A 68-year-old from France got stuck in the mud in California's Death Valley National Park and died. With no other vehicles around, he and his companion abandoned their car and walked across the salt flats with temps of 116 degrees Monday. About a mile in, the 68-year-old couldn't go anymore. His friend continued on, flagging down a motorist who called 911, but it was already too late when the California Highway Patrol helicopter located him, Death Valley's Park Service telling travelers stay on paved roads during this extreme heat. Heat advisories continuing from California to the Florida Panhandle at 65 million people. A lot of horsepower roaring through the Capitol, including Pennsylvania Avenue, not far from the White House. Kyle Kirkwood wins the Freedom 250, a race so nice he hopes he'll do it twice.
14: I don't know if we're ever going to get another chance at this. I hope we do. I hope we do. This was awesome. But this was, what a dream come true.
6: AP journalist Michelle Price writing, for once, things were moving fast in the nation's capital. I'm Wayne Cabot, ABC News.
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18: Rumors spreading around in that Texas town, about to check outside the game. You know what I'm talking about. Just let me know if you're gonna go to that whole mile on the range. They got a lot of nice girls.

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1: LaGrange is one of the early hits for the super band ZZ Top. It was a great song. When the drums kick into that song, man, it just explodes. And that's Frank Beard on the drums. And of course, as you probably heard, he passed away this week. But the band goes on. The music goes on. Billy Gibbons, the lone surviving member of ZZ Top, says, hey, I think he's performing tonight, in fact. He's already back at work, and I think Frank Beard probably won it that way. We're talking with Brian Fitzpatrick about weird animal mutilations, thousands of cases, tens of thousands around the world. No one's ever been caught. Could it be the government? Can you make a case that some secret government

0: agency might be monitoring the spread of something through the food chain and keeping it secret from us. But if it is a government agency, why leave behind the carved up carcasses? To spook people? To have an effect of some sort? We're going to get into that in this segment with my guest, and then we'll save some time at the bottom of the hour for you to call in with your questions and comments as well. Coast to Coast, we'll be right back.
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0: Brian Fitzpatrick, I'll share a story with you about a case that I was involved in here in Las Vegas. It was 1993. It was within Las Vegas city limits. In those days, they would have ranch-style properties, larger properties than a normal home, on the outskirts of city limits. This one was within city limits. It was a prominent family, and they were pretty freaked out. This cow, they had just added it to their small herd within days of the mutilation itself, and it had been carved up right outside their home, right within yards of their bedroom window, and they were pretty upset, as you might imagine. The veterinarian was there pretty quickly, figured out, he couldn't figure out how the mutilators had done what they did. There was no clues about who got in and got out. But he noticed in the course of the investigation that this cow had just arrived, that they had just bought it and arrived a couple of days earlier from a property in Lincoln County, which is north of the Clark County, where Las Vegas is, and had been a hotbed of mutilations for decades. I raise the point because you make the argument in your book that particular ranches, particular genetic lines of cows, particular individual cows are pre-selected. Tell us about that.
1: Yeah, like, you know, it's kind of hard to explain, like, you know, why are these animal pre-select? I don't think I have an answer, but my theory would be this is, there could potentially be, and this is kind of a long shot, but, sometimes there's a herd where animals are pre-selected every couple of years and they're mutilated in the same herd over like 20 years. You have New Mexico that has numerous cattle mutilations, and I believe for looking at the health of the food chain and potentially radiation. And then, but you have these random cattle mutilations all over the place. You know, there was one in Alberta, and, Oregon and all sorts of different places, but they're like singles. And I was wondering, why would there be just be singles all over random places? And then there was a case in Australia where there's a cow that's mutilated on one side of a fence in a pasture. And when they did the investigation at that mutilation site, they noticed that the cow was on one side of the fence and then was moved to the other side of the fence and gently placed. So that means the operator came back to that cow because there was a mistake made. Hmm. And that's one of three mistakes that I've identified the operator doing. So my question was,
0: go ahead. I'm sorry.
1: No problem. My question was, why was that cow moved? And I was wondering, like, at the end of my book, I go into a lot of placement. So a cow's facing a certain direction. So a cow's facing north in Australia. There's a cow facing east in the United States. Maybe they're trying to tell us something about placement. But if I take a look at a cow that's facing north, you know, maybe it's because the polar ice caps are melting and maybe they want us to look at that. But at the end of the day, I can look at any direction that cow is. I can find something negative in that direction. So that was out. That test can't fail. So I scrapped it. And then that Australia case, I was thinking about that. And maybe it's not the direction the cow is facing. Maybe it's what's underneath it.
0: Like what?
1: Well, New Mexico and potentially testing for radiation.
0: Okay.
1: Perhaps there's something under that animal and it's specifically placed and they're testing for radiation that is underneath that animal. And we know that some of these craft are rumored to be from archaeological digs. And also some of these scenes do have radiation, like a Geiger counter shows elevated levels around some of these sites. And like Falcon Lake's a perfect example of Malnick, who suffered from radiation sickness. So perhaps they're testing above maybe something that's buried down there to make sure the reactor hasn't breached and is leaching radiation.
0: You make the point in the book that the same ranches get hit over and over, over a period of years. The next door ranch doesn't get hit at all, but this one particular one, you know, in many cases gets hit over and over, and that it seems to be maybe the same bloodline. Perhaps they are, you know, following the spread of whatever it is over generations to check on a longer period of time. Similar to what happens to human families that seem to be abducted, the grandfather, the father, the son, multiple generations that tend to be targeted by whoever snatches them up and takes them away somewhere.
1: Right? Absolutely. Yeah. It's, it would be a guess for me to try to figure out why, but yeah, it's a good point. You know, abductions are similar, and yeah, maybe they are, you know, using the same bloodline and monitoring what's happening through the years and through the decades.
0: There's a couple of cases that kind of stand out from the rest in which it looks like deliberate mistakes were made. Particular pharmaceutical products are left on the cow, blue gel, some equipment, I think a gas mask or some kind of mask. What do you make of those? Is somebody trying to stage scenes to throw us, everyone else, off the track? Or what are they doing there? Trying to make it look normal of some kind?
1: Yeah, you know, that's a Gomez Ranch. And what that was, it was an actual cattle mutilation that happened. But when you look at what was found on scene, I read that report, and in about 3.5 seconds, I knew it was a compromised scene, and I will not use evidence from a compromised scene or information from one. And there was a gas mask left. There was skid steer marks all over the place. There was glow sticks, syringes, and there was radar chaff shoved in the

0: cow's mouth. And it just, it's out of the 30 other cases and over the hundreds that I've looked at, that's never happened. And it's consistent right across the board that there's no tracks. There's nothing left behind, but this stuff is left behind on one scene at Gomez Ranch. And that doesn't make any sense to me. And my question is it's an actual mutilation scene where medication was administered by the operator and the cow ran and it was able to catch the cow and do its mutilation, but it was another mistake. That was mistake number two. So if that was a stage scene, who knew that a cow mutilation happened and it went sideways, and who came in from the prop department and dumped all that stuff there to compromise that scene? It's, you know, I call it the Ouija board in the crop circle.
1: You know, the other explanation that's been offered, and I still hear it from ranchers today. They think it's devil worshippers or something grabbing animals and doing some sort of satanic ritual, which also hard to explain. I mean, predators don't carry lasers, and I don't think devil worshippers do either. They didn't have them years ago, and of course they do leave tracks if they're humans. You're left wondering, you know, the cause of death. Veterinarians can't figure out what even killed these animals. They can't figure out how they're immobilized. You know, a 1,200, 1,500 pound bull doesn't take any guff from a human, and they're no one to mess with. They're strong. How do they immobilize it and carve it up while it is awake? It doesn't seem like something devil worshippers could do, or even government agents. So I guess we can cross that one off the list. You make a case in your book that, all right, you make a strong case, the best argument you can make, that it's a secret government agency pulling this off. How do you deconstruct that? What are the arguments against it?
0: Well, the arguments against it would be like, so let's look at, the best possible scenario that it's a government-run program, for example. So if we give them every single advantage, unlimited funding, secrecy, the most advanced classified technology imaginable. So it fails the cutting technology test right away. Any of the laser precision cuts, it's out because of the dates that we discussed earlier. It fails the internal operation test. The sac around the heart is intact, but the heart is missing. That is impossible for us to do. It kind of fails the pharmaceutical test or the drug test. You know, three labs confirmed that the same drug protocol with zero supply chain and zero procurement record. It fails the transport test. The acoustic signature doesn't match anything capable of lifting a 1,200 pound animal. And like you said, keep it from moving to do this precision surgery on them. It fails the operational security test. For 60 years, you have the FBI, the RCMP, state police, sheriff's offices, federal task force, never one arrest and not one recovered piece of hardware or one whistleblower. Like, you know, I was trying to build the best possible case for a human operator. It just doesn't survive with the physical evidence.
1: Also, if it's a U.S. government program, I mean, it's been going on a long time. You can find cases that go back hundreds of years, and it's all over the world. I don't think the U.S. government is flying down to Argentina or Brazil and carving up cattle. I guess they could. I wonder, is there any record of cases in Russia or China that you know of? Because I don't think we'd be pulling it off in either of those countries.
0: Exactly, yeah. So I did not go to China or Russia just because, you know, the information that comes out of those countries, because of the way they are, I don't know if I would trust it. So I stuck with, I removed those from my scenario, but I would be very interested to see what China and Russia, what's going on there with respect to cattle mutilations.
1: There are other species, of course. The first case you mentioned in your book and in our conversation was a horse. There are other horses that have been carved up. There were cats that were being mutilated for a period. There are dogs that have been affected, and then wild animals, deer and other animals. What do you make of those cases? Is it just a sort of a crime of opportunity? Whoever is doing it sees these animals and just grabs them?
0: Potentially, it could be. Absolutely. Or maybe there's,
1: Is it just a sort of a crime?

0: even a there's a case in Brazil where it was a human being that had had similar had similar things taken from him, drained of all of his blood, and he was found on a riverbank. It's the mystery just keeps getting more and more and more. And I concentrated on one little section, like, you know, this book with the all the information found is the drop in the bucket on what's going on here. And I decided to concentrate specifically on the cattle mutilations because, you know, other animals, a human being, it was almost too much to keep a hold of. So I simplified it and boiled it down to kind of one species. And then, of course, the horse that started this whole journey off for me.
1: Why leave the remains behind at all again? Is it a psychological operation? I can see that. If it were a government operation, for example, you wanted to test the spread of something really bad, you scoop up the cow, you take it somewhere else, carve it up, test it, and then dispose of the remains as opposed to dropping it back off and freaking out the rancher and local law enforcement and a larger audience community as well.
0: It's a great question. And yeah, it's a confusing one. It's something that I kind of struggle with. When I finished the book and published it, I really kind of whiteboarded kind of why is this animal brought back and put in a very specific place. And what was interesting to me and what I couldn't kind of get out of my mind is if you have an aerial platform that can lift, a 1,500 pound animal, why not just do your procedure and fly it to the middle of the Pacific Ocean and drop it in the ocean? Nobody would ever see it again. And the rancher would just think it either got killed by a predator or walked off or poached or whatever. But they don't do that. They do the procedure. They put it in a specific place. Their formaldehyde is put on the animal. And, from the blue gel, you can discuss that because, you were part of that. And, and a predator deterrent. I'm not sure what the predator deterrent is, but there's documented cases. There's two that I know of in Oregon where a grizzly bear did a wide path around a mutilated cow and also a pack of wolves. And I have seen some pictures from a few ranchers that sent me some photos of their mutilation. And in one of the pictures, the rancher's dog is 100 feet away and very interested, but won't come near the carcass. So that's the question, is they actually, whatever's doing this is putting work into making sure that this animal is preserved so that it is seen and it's not damaged. And I thought that maybe they're bringing it back so that the rancher can, butcher it and use the meat, but that doesn't make any sense because the formaldehyde, I believe it's a carcinogen, so it poisons the meat. So that's not why. One thing that I was looking at, like I talked about earlier, is maybe they are placing it to say, hey, look underneath this. But I don't know, George. It's a question that I'd love to answer, but every time I try to answer that question, I come up with more questions.
1: Well, you were a cop for a long time, solved a lot of murder cases. If you were assigned this case tomorrow, I wonder if you could solve it. You could eliminate a lot of suspects and whittle it down, but I'm not sure you'd have anybody who you could arrest, even though you've been at this a long time. We're talking with Brian Fitzpatrick about his book, The Operator, which boils down the animal mutilation mystery into specific categories and questions and makes a pretty strong case that it's not us, it's someone else. We'll be back in a moment. We'll open up the phone lines and see what's in your mind. Stick around for more Coast to Coast AM.
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0: Hey, it's Steve Hamill with Ted McGreer from Ted Shoe and Sport, 115 Main Street in downtown Keene. 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It's back to school.
1: Yeah, you always can park out back for free on the Emerald Street side. 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Steve, it is back to school time. 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We have the BOA lacing system from New Balance. And our staff is really dialed in with how to fit kids' feet properly.
0: Absolutely. And you have more than just shoes for back to school.
1: 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We've got a slew of backpacks right now from the North Face, Patagonia. We have great apparel. And people love our socks. And our socks are buy three, get one free all the time.
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0: Winners.
1: Yes. 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
1: So it turns out there are a heck of a lot of songs that mention cows. I chose this one because it's by the Foo Fighters, and it kind of fits, you know, Foo Fighters, what that name implies, and it does fit with the theory espoused by Brian Fitzpatrick, who wrote this book, The Operator. He eliminates all of the possible suspects, the normal suspects, and you're only left with one basic conclusion. But what form do these mutilators take? We're going to get into that. Take your calls and questions and comments in the next segment of Coast to Coast AM.
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0: So let's say the DA's office, the prosecutor's office, is on the phone. Hey, Brian, you've been working on this mystery mutilator homicide case for a long time. Who are you going to arrest? What do you say to him?
1: Yeah, good question. This investigation has ruled out human, animal, and insect. What is doing this? I have no idea. And that's the million-dollar question. I wish I could answer it. I'm going to keep beating the bushes to try to come up with an answer, but for right now, I do not know.
0: Toward the end of your book, The Operator, you have a little section called The Rancher in the Sky, and you speculate, hey, maybe we're the cattle. You're not the first to raise that possibility, but you raise it in this context, and it's a little bit spooky.
1: Yeah, you know, if you kind of look at, you know, a rancher and their herd, you know, what's a rancher do? Goes out, makes sure the herd is doing well. The herd ignores the rancher until one cow's grabbed and maybe, you know, examined or, you know, vaccinations and all that. And then he's returned to the herd and, you know, continues on with its day. Well, you kind of look at, you go one up. And we have the operator, which is the rancher. And then we have us, that's the herd. And similar things, you know, are allegedly happening to certain people like us. And people are disappearing and then being returned. And, you know, it's a spooky thing. It's something that I think about quite a bit. Is that what this is? You know,
0: well, you know, we humans do some pretty bad things to cattle and other species of animals. Billions of individual animals raise them in filth and containment and then cut them up and eat them. And I don't think that I don't know if the mutilators are doing anything worse than what we do, except you've found evidence that suggests that the animals are kept aware of what's going on, immobilized and aware that they're being carved up instead of being anesthetized or put out, right?
1: Yeah, so there's a medication that's been found from talks a few times out of the 30 cases. And this medication, I won't even try to pronounce it. If I had it in front of me, I might be able to do it. But so this medication, you have awareness and you can feel, but you cannot move. So you're completely aware. And with that medication on board, that means that the cow is actually aware of what's going on to it while this procedure is being done. So I hope that when the blood is drained out, I hope that happens first so that, you know, these poor animals aren't going through this whole procedure and having to feel all of that. Hopefully the blood is being drained out and then the heart will just stop. And then maybe the operator's doing the procedure after that. I hope that's what's happening.
0: We'll take some calls. A first-time caller, Bert in North Dakota. Hi, Bert. Welcome to Coast. You're on with Brian Fitzpatrick.
2: Hey, thanks for having me. I just wanted to touch on something you guys kind of mentioned earlier. I was wondering if you'd ever heard of the book Dulce Base by Dulce? Gabe Valdez.
0: Yeah.
2: Or maybe it's Dulce, yeah. It's in New Mexico.
0: Yep.
2: And what they suggest in the book, or he suggests, based on his father's research, is that it was a search for levels of contamination possibly caused by underground nuclear detonations.
1: Hmm.
2: And
1: yeah, good one.
2: That at least seems really plausible, you know, at least for this example. I don't know if that fits the bill for everything, but...
1: Absolutely, yeah. Like, you know, I truly believe, and I think New Mexico is a good example of... you know, they are testing for some sort of radiation and, you know, testing the food supply, but also testing certain areas for potential radiation. And just to add to that, as an investigator, I want to be completely neutral when it comes to what I'm investigating. And I didn't know much about cattle mutilations when I started this, and I haven't read any of the books on it because I didn't want to taint myself and use other people's theories in my investigation. I wanted the evidence to lead me where it went. So now that this book is done, I'm going to start looking into what other people have suggested, but I wanted to just have this as pure as I could to see where the evidence would take me. And the evidence took me to a really strange place I didn't think I was going.
0: I would also add, Bert, I live less than 100 miles from the most nuked place on the planet. We had more underground nuclear tests and above ground nuclear tests here in Nevada than anywhere else. And, you know, we did have some cattle mutilations from the 60s scattered through the 90s. But nothing quite like the other states, which got a lot of nuclear fallout from Nevada, Utah, Colorado, and places downwind. A lot of humans got sick. And I suppose if I were an agency or a visiting alien or something, that's where I would look for evidence of contamination through the food chain. Thanks for the call. We're going on the wild card line. Lewis in Pennsylvania. Hi, Lewis. Welcome to Coast. You're on with Brian Fitzpatrick.
3: Hello, George. Thank you for taking my call. I have a few comments and a question for you and Brian. I also want to thank the great Donna Walker for taking my call. My comment is the best film I ever saw about the subject was a film directed by Alan Rudolph called Endangered Species. And Robert Urich, who was in Vegas, and Spencer for Hire, he's in the lead. My two questions are, has there ever been any cases of spontaneous combustion in cattle? And my second question is, have they ever tried a decoy thing to lure the whatever's doing this in? This, because like you said, Brian, I agree with you. This thing is otherworldly. You know, no human being could have the, you know, a cervic precision to do something like this. Okay, thank you, George.
0: Okay, Lewis, I've never heard of any spontaneous combustion cows, but I guess suppose it could happen. How about you, Brian?
1: No, I've never heard of that, no.
0: As for a possible luring operation, you do have something in your book that mentions a surveillance operation where some, I think it's in Wales, where some people set up a surveillance operation in anticipation that a mutilation might take place. And they saw, I guess, some craft, right?
1: Yeah, they did see some craft and they saw some lights going down into the field. And it was some investigators that were kind of skeptics on it. And after that incident, I don't think there were skeptics any longer.
0: And I recall a case in that same section of your book, I think, again, in Colorado, where there were three witnesses. I guess eight cattle in this one area were taken over a 9-day period where three witnesses saw 12 to 15 flying saucers, right?
1: Yes. Yeah. Yeah. Yeah, there you go. It that kind of shows you what the platform that you're dealing with. So, yeah, it's a very interesting case.
0: We're going to Tim in Alberta, Canada. Hi, Tim. You're on Coast to Coast. What's on your mind?
4: Hey, George, Brian, how you doing? Yeah, Cold Lake, Alberta here, Brian.
1: Nice.
4: I retired from the military police here, but I started in Wainwright. And yep. There's an incident there. The Mounties were very close. You know, we used to share our coffee rooms back and forth. But they got a call. It was a weekend night, 1980, summer 80. It was either July or August. And they asked me if, you know, I wasn't busy and for coverage to come along. And unfortunately, I took the wrong road. This farm was close to the base of the big training area, Wainwright, CFB Wainwright.
1: Yep.
4: And the Mounties went to this, and that mutilation back then, that word didn't exist. If you draw a straight line from Wainwright south into the United States, you'll get a lot of cattleations on this line, it turned out, over the years. But anyways, the Mounties went to this thing, and they came back to the military police section, and we had coffee. And these guys were shaken. I mean, two of them were farm boys that were Mounties now, and they described what they saw. The lack of blood was the big thing. And there was a mm-hmm. smell. There's a smell they've never smelled before. But they were visibly shaken. And I've just wondered that if you want to look this up, these guys are retired now. But last names, the constables are Ashdown, Vanderplug, Watts, Dugan, Swift, and the staff sergeant was Court, Terry Court. So this is an actual file. And
1: thank you.
4: Yeah, 1980, that was probably the beginning of all this in Canada, for sure, anyways, pretty sure. And
1: yeah,
4: George.
1: Absolutely.
4: Hey, thanks for everything you do, man. Watching you at the congressional hearings with Favor and Grosch, that was just a highlight of my 30-plus years listening coast to coast.
0: Yeah, that was quite a moment. I appreciate it, Tim. Thanks for calling in. We're going to the east of the Rockies, Blake in Tyler, Texas. Hey, Blake, how you doing?
5: Hey, I'm doing good. Thank you for taking the call. Hey, I was a diesel truck driver about 10 years ago. I was coming down Highway 50 going east out of La Junta. I heard on the AM radio they said that there was cattle mutilations occurring and that they were seeing lights over the pastures. And they were advising the ranchers they may want to check the herds. Well, they sure did, because they must have called each other, whoever was hearing the radio, because it was wee hours of the morning, because several different pastors had pickups out there and were spotlighting around counting their cattle or whatever. But one of the fields I'd seen, they was already on scene with a couple of pickups with their searchlights around the location, so they were already investigating something there. And so I kept on going down the highway, and I figured I'd just wait around till 7 o'clock in the at a truck stop and see if I could get the morning report. And when the news came on, there was absolutely no mention of anything that went on that night. So my assumption is, like, a tractor beam had come down, had to take the animal, it take it into the craft. That's when everybody see it alike. The craft take off and do whatever they doing, and then they would always come back. And then tractor beam the animal back down where it was taken from, for the reason that I believe that they didn't want the ranchers to start feuding with each other for missing cattle, because they just took the cattle. So naturally the ranchers are thinking they're getting poached. So I'm thinking that there must be some consideration on part of the ranchers for the activity that's happening, but it's definitely extraterrestrial.
1: Good point. Yeah. Yeah.
0: I know that a lot of ranchers have been out there with guns at night after they've been hit and lost a couple of animals. You know, it's a financial burden on them. So they would patrol in Colorado, Wyoming, Alabama, different places where they're out with guns at night ready to shoot at helicopters or anything that's floating around in the sky. And looking for rustlers, I'm sure it's amazing that there haven't been people killed because of this happening, for sure.
1: Yeah.
0: I recall there was Fife, Alabama. There was an outbreak of cattle mutilations there in the 93, 94, around there. I went down for that. There was the police officer who assigned the case was a guy named Ted Oliphant. He's gone now, but he had previously been a filmmaker and had looked at UFOs, Area 51, cattle mutilations. He gets a job as a cop, and suddenly mutilations start happening. And for a while, they wondered if he had something to do with it. He kind of laughed about being a suspect in it, but it was really weird. And it was, again, never solved. And there were a lot of ranchers running around with guns ready to shoot.
1: It's interesting. It's, you know, I've even heard stories of the ranchers thought it was the government doing it. And when government helicopters were flying over the ranchers were shooting at it. So they were told to fly higher, you know, to not mess with the ranchers anymore. Like, it's just a crazy phenomenon that just there's story after story about these things.
0: Let's try to get Jason from Omaha. Jason, how you doing? You're on with Brian Fitzpatrick.
6: Hello. Hi, George Knapp. I'm a big fan. I've read many of your books, the Skinwalker books in particular.
0: Thank you, sir.
6: I was wondering what he thought. Since everything I've read, a lot of the UFO phenomenon seems to be coming from maybe interterrestrial or inside, inner Earth. If you thought maybe is this inner Earth thing, maybe, or extraterrestrial thing?
1: Interesting question. You know, basically the book, you know, that's a question I can't answer because I just don't have the evidence to support anything. Like, if it's inner Earth or extraterrestrial, you know, it's not human, it's not insect, and it's not an animal. What is doing this? I don't know. I wish I could know. I wish I could solve that. But I'm just not there yet. And I don't know if, hopefully we will be someday.
7: with this disclosure movement, maybe we'll get something out of it, but I just don't know.
0: Jason, we're not sure anybody knows the answer to any of this stuff, whether it's extraterrestrial, interdimensional, ultra crypto-terrestrial, ultra-terrestrial. There's a lot of different theories, not many answers, though. Time travelers, maybe, or all of the above? I'm not sure that anybody, even within government, knows for sure. And maybe there's more than one answer. Thanks for calling. Try to get one more quick call in, Dan.

0: and in Washington State on the wild card line. He dropped. All right. Next steps for you, Brian. You said that you're going to continue down this road. Is there an earlier book to The Operator? Was there a predecessor to this?
1: There is. They sort of blended in together, but I have another one called The Silent Harvest. It's just a short read. And what that was is when I first kind of got into this topic, I did a lot of research on Roswell and some other incidents like Aztec and the Plains of St. Augustine. I did a couple of those things. So there's a bit of that at the start of that book. And then I get into cattle mutilations, but I compiled so much material on cattle mutilations that I just decided to make an entire book out of it.
0: Yeah. And so the next project is what? You had said you're going to be gathering information, hopefully from ranchers that they respond to your website, and as well as police records.
1: Yes. So the next one is going to be firsthand accounts from the rancher or the sheriff or deputy or police officer that was on scene. And it'll be firsthand account pictures and documentation. There's some FOIA requests out. There's some ATIP requests, access to information from Canada, that's out. And, a lot of these sheriffs, when I call in or I drop an email to them, they're all about talking about it because they want answers too. So what I would like is another 30 samplings of firsthand accounts. And then the exact same thing is going to happen that happened in this book. They're all going to be analyzed together, and we're going to see what pans out of it.
0: Well, that'd be good. I mean, it's an ongoing mystery. It hasn't stopped. I mean, we don't hear of these cases every day, but a lot of them are just not reported at all. If they are reported, police maybe don't want to make a big stink about it. They don't know how to respond to it at all, but it's a fascinating mystery for sure. Brian Fitzpatrick, the book is called The Operator, 6 continents, 60 years, 0 arrests. Good stuff. Thanks for joining us, and hope you'll come back when the next one comes out.
1: Thanks so much, George, and I will. I appreciate this opportunity you gave me.
0: Absolutely. Moving on, we're going to talk about mantis encounters with Professor David Luke coming up next. Stay with us.

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7: It kind of just felt like an end of the world scene. Every animal was trying to run and make it out as much as it could, but not everything was making it.
6: Jason Davis telling us how he made it out of what is now a 23 square mile fire, the Hawk Fire outside Reno, which exploded in less than a day from a minor brush fire fueled by wind and bone dry conditions across the West. Homes have burned. 90,000 people have left their homes or under orders to. The fire apparently caused by a human. Police in Oregon are asking for the public's help after what they found at a fire scene in Washington County. Detective Shannon Wild.
8: The remains of five people were discovered, as well as multiple deceased domesticated animals.
6: No suspect has been found, and people in Forest Grove are advised to lock their doors. Oil prices are high but stable now as we await the announcement Monday by the Treasury Secretary Scott Bessent on what President Trump calls economic D-Day on Iran. Iran says do that, and not a drop of oil will leave the Persian Gulf. High gas prices not only getting higher as voters head to the polls soon. Texas Governor Greg Abbott facing a tougher-than-expected re-election campaign, telling ABC News he's sticking to a prediction that gasoline will go below $2 a gallon by the end of summer.
9: We all need to have prices lowered, especially at the price of the pump. And I think the president is on a track to get us there.
6: Pennsylvania Avenue was the track for the Freedom 250, a road race in the nation's capital. The winner, Kyle Kirkwood, thrilled to win in front of President Trump.
10: It's cool to see him down here and right here in this race. What an incredible place to do it. You know, if you can't win at the 500, this is definitely the place to win.
6: Texas Congressman Greg Kassar is asking DHS to release a 5-year-old detained by ICE on his way to a soccer game, saying that Liam should be in kindergarten, not prison. You're listening to ABC News.
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6: Two Phoenix cops have been fired for an unreported traffic stop that Chief Matthew Giordano says turned violent, with officers Luis Vasquez Jr. and Antonio Felix assaulting and tasing a man and a woman. The chief saying he has no idea what their motive was. There's no indication the officers even knew the victims.
13: No community members should suffer what happened here. We recognize this erodes community trust, and I am committed to rebuilding that trust. Starting today,
6: the officers have been charged with assault, robbery, kidnapping. Thousands have been without power going on 13 days now in Northwest Indiana, which is where the Chicago Bears have plans to relocate. The team has donated $200,000 to help storm victims. Spider-Man Brand New Day continues to dominate the box office, on top the fourth straight weekend. The Odyssey just became Christopher Nolan's highest grossing film. A receptionist for Motown did more than take notes. She wrote them.
14: The best things in life are free, but you can give them to the birds and bees. I need
6: fun. Janie Bradford joined Motown in 1958, wrote songs with Berry Gordy, including this one, Money, That's What I Want. 1959 hit for Barrett Strong to become one of the Beatles' big hits. Her passing announced by her family over the weekend. Janie Bradford died in L.A. at 87. I'm Wayne Cabot, ABC News.
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1: That's a terrific song, Universe Communion. A lot of UFO imagery and ET symbology in there. It's a great story by a singer-songwriter named Stuart Davis. He's also a talented filmmaker and artist, and he kind of got me on the path of being interested in mantises, not the little tiny ones like out in my courtyard, but the big ones. Stuart had a New Year's Eve encounter with, I think he was 8 foot tall at one point, and suddenly he had mantises everywhere in his life, and it kind of changed the direction of his life and got me thinking about mantises as well. But I don't think of mantises quite as deeply or as often as Professor David Luke, who is an academician in the UK who has been authorized to study encounters that people around the world have had with these big mantises, the big ones, 6 to 8 feet tall, who were often reported in alien abduction experiences. They used to be called abductions. Now they're sort of encounters. And we're going to talk to Professor Luke about the study, where it's headed, what inspired it, and much more in our next segment here on Coast to Coast AM.
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0: Welcome back. David Luke is a professor at the University of Greenwich, UK, where he leads the new Psychedelic and Exceptional Experience Lab. He's a current senior researcher who focuses on transpersonal experiences and anomalous phenomena, and he joins us tonight to discuss research into the study of people who've experienced mantis beings, either in altered states or in clear waking consciousness. He wants to explain how those who've had these encounters with insectoid-like creatures, how they've been affected and the experiences they've had. Professor Luke, welcome back to Coast to Coast. I guess you were on here years ago. I'm thrilled to have you back.
1: Thank you, George. It's a delight to be on the show again. Thanks for having me.
0: My first and overwhelmingly important question is, how can I get your job in my next lifetime? Because that sounds like a lot of fun.
1: Well, I think you probably have to commit double career suicide, as I by researching both parapsychology and psychedelics, although psychedelics have now become quite conventional these days, so it didn't turn out to be such a bad move after all.
0: You must be very persuasive to speak to the university there and create a new department, this lab, Psychedelic Experiences Lab, and then allow them to dig into altered states and encounters with insectoid type creatures. I mean, that would seem to me to be a hard sell.
1: You would think so, wouldn't you? But I guess you have to follow the experience, and I've done a lot of more sensible and sober research as well, just to show that this is really a worthwhile area to explore. People are having these experiences and many other unusual experiences besides, and it's worthwhile trying to understand the nature of them, not least for when people become disturbed by those experiences. So I think in the true spirit of intellectual freedom, I'm delighted my university has given me somewhat of a free rein in that department.
0: Well, that's just terrific. I mean, they need to be congratulated for, allowing academics to do what they're supposed to do and follow the evidence where it leads and do some original research. It's terrific.
1: Thank you.
0: You know, you've done this work at the boundary of psychology and psychedelics and strange experiences. If there's a central question that's driven all your work, what is it?
1: What the hell is going on? But that might be too grand. Effectively, to try and understand the limits and the nature of human experience and what that says about the nature of reality. And I don't pretend that I'll ever get the answers. I'll probably end up with more questions than answers, but at least can begin to explore this realm in a sincere way and attempt to put some of the jigsaw pieces on the table.
0: You know, maybe it's just because of my own interests, but I've seen, feels like almost a change in attitudes among your colleagues about the nature of reality itself. And like, we don't really have a really solid handle on what reality is. Hard to tell the difference between what we perceive to be reality and all that's going on around us. I mean, if we rely only on our senses, there's a heck of a lot going on that we don't perceive at all, correct?
1: Absolutely, yeah. And some of my colleagues, like Anil Seth, for instance, would suggest that our perception of reality is actually an hallucination anyway, in that we interpret our sensory information and come up with our kind of best guess as to what's going on in the outside world. So we can never really fully apprehend the full spectrum of reality, whatever that might be anyway. But we have a kind of a daily familiar hallucination we call consensus reality that we all engage in, but it's a poor simulacra for what's really going on.
0: On this program, I've had the freedom to pursue the ideas that pop up with psychedelics, DMT, altered states, things of that sort, following up on the work of Terrence McKenna. Of course, he's gone, but his brother has joined us on here as well. It's an exciting time for research in those fields, and that's really what led you into mantises. I just want to touch on the psychedelic parts of it. You have this experience lab. What goes on there? What do you do?
1: So it does what it says on the tin. Primarily, we explore altered states, especially with psychedelics, but not just all altered states and exceptional experiences that people may have, which tend to occur most often in altered states of consciousness. So that could be spiritual experiences, paranormal experiences, so-called transpersonal, unusual states and experiences, near death, out of body, telepathy, precognition, encounter experiences, the full gamut of high weirdness, really.
0: What about remote viewing? You do any of that stuff?
1: I do research on psi phenomena, but I primarily focus on precognition myself. But I'm very much familiar with the remote viewing research, and I've done Ganzfeld experiments in the past as well.
0: And with the psychedelic experiences, are you able to administer doses to test subjects, students, volunteers?
1: In some occasions, we don't have the facilities at our university to do that. So we often collaborate with other laboratories, which do have the requisite facilities and home office license and extra necessities. But we also do a lot of field research, naturalistic studies. So one study we did with DMT, we went round to people's houses while they were taking DMT and collected data from them, did experiments, etc. So we tend to do much of our research in the real world and less so in the laboratory. So we're not administering psychedelic too often.
0: What do you make of the people who take DMT and see beings and have conversations with other intelligences, and sometimes the same intelligence over and over, or the same intelligence that two different people taking the same drug have as well? I mean, I guess it's kind of a general question to ask whether that's real, but it certainly is interesting.
1: It certainly is interesting. And I wouldn't say there's anything particular about the people who have these experiences, because it's anybody who's drawn to take DMT has a very good chance of having an encounter with some kind of what they perceive to be a discarnate being. Somewhere between 50% and 90% of people who take a high dose of DMT will have an encounter experience. And of those, the majority of them, I'd say between 70% and 80%, perceive the beings they encounter to be real in some sense and self-existent and continue to exist after the experience. So when people have these experiences, they can be a very kind of reorientating experience in people's beliefs. They can sometimes be kind of ontologically shocking or challenging. Lead people with some cognitive dissonance about the nature of their beliefs, prior beliefs, and what the experience suggests. And quite often people will have metaphysical belief shifts and spiritual reorientations as well. In one major survey conducted in the States, actually, something like more than half of those people who professed to be atheists before a high-dose DMT entity encounter, less than half of them remained atheist after the experience. So they can be quite metaphysically challenging experiences.
0: Where are you on the reality scale of that, then? I don't know if you want to commit because you're still researching this stuff, but, you know, when they... Some people come back, have had profound changes in their lives and how they view the world around them. They become eco-friendly and animal-friendly and spiritually open, and they're like different people.
1: Yes, they can often be. It's not a guarantee, but we do tend to see a tendency in that direction, that people become more connected. They feel more connected with everything and everyone, themselves, other people, other species, the cosmos, the universe, something spiritual or divine, as a general rule. And we see that with, you know, high dose psychedelic experiences, but we also see it with kind of more naturalistic experiences, like near death experiences as well. So there's something about the nature of these profound, what we could call mystical experiences, which reorientates people towards viewing a more interconnected world. So my take on it is, I mean, I try and be agnostic because I've also had a lot of these experiences myself. And I think that's the best hat to wear and not jump to too many conclusions about anything, but keep an open mind, but not so much that your brain falls out. I think that's the way forward.
0: So you've had experiences yourself. Was it a personal experience that led you down this road to be interested in this kind of research, or was it a somebody else's experiment or something you saw or heard?
1: I think I've always had strange and unusual experiences from an early age. And then, of course, I began to experiment on my own brain, like a neurochemistry playset as a teenager. And that led me to have a number of my own experiences, which has obviously driven the direction of my research interests over the course of my career.
0: Well, now I have a good way to explain my teenage years then, too. good terminology there. So let's go down this road, the mantis stuff. We'll come back to some general questions about your work now, but this mantis study, what led to that? And how did, I'd love to see a recreation of the conversation you had with your department chair when you described that project.
1: Yeah, so what led me to have an interest in it is in the last 25 or more years, I've had an interest in DMT and ayahuasca. I'd often encounter or occasionally encounter people who'd had encounter experiences with giant praying mantises. I never had an experience like that myself. But it occurred to me that occasionally people would have these experiences and there were other people out there who had also had them. And just encountering the people for the first time and they're saying, I saw this kind of giant praying mantis. It's with leaning over me, perhaps doing some operation on me. And then after they'd explained their experience, I'd say, are you aware that other people have also had a very similar experience? And they'd be shocked and kind of slightly horrified to hear this. And these accounts just kept stacking up, mostly with DMT and ayahuasca. But then I also started encountering people who'd had similar experiences in childhood, in the absence of, you know, consuming DMT. And it became apparent that there was also a body of reports, which we might loosely connect to the alien abduction phenomena. And so it occurred to us, myself and some colleagues, Sam and Sam, that we should explore this in a more concerted way and try and document the experience.

0: Is there some kind of a physical explanation or scientific explanation that would explain how they could be in both of those that are seemingly different phenomena and different altered states?
1: Well, this is the big question. And there may be some good reason to give it a neurochemical underpinning in that DMT is naturally occurring in the human body anyway. And so it could be in those people who are having experiences which aren't induced by the consumption of any particular chemicals, maybe high on their own supply, and perhaps their own endogenous levels of DMT are peaking at those particular points when they have the experience. So there could be some ordinary explanations. Well, there could be some common neurochemical culprit in explaining both the spontaneous and the drug-induced varieties. But that doesn't explain necessarily why mantids and why their particular behavior and their size and their appearance, etc. So that's a more interesting question in some regards.
0: So how did you, I was in contact with one of your SAM colleagues and we were very interested in getting you guys on to talk about it. I don't want to interfere with the study, because I guess it's you've cast a wide net and asked for people to write in and share their experiences, right? What kind of responses did you get?
1: We've had a really good response rate so far. We've had nearly 1,500 people at least open the survey, of which only about 1,000 or so have completed it. But that's a pretty good response rate for something you would think is quite an obscure phenomena. And we haven't fully finished collecting the data yet. The survey is still open, so if anybody's listening, they can probably find the survey and they can complete it. But we have had a preliminary look at some of the data we've got going on, and I could perhaps talk about some of that.
0: Yeah, that'd be awesome. I don't want to cloud it a little bit by you revealing things before it's done, but whatever you can share, we're happy to hear. I tell you what, we're going to take a break in about a minute, so maybe we don't jump into that. I know that we spread the word on this program, and I set it out on social media trying to get people to write into you, and I'm glad that so many people responded. It's from all over the world, I would imagine, right?
1: Yeah, it's a very international audience, thanks to the internet, so it's quite convenient.
0: And how do you weed them out? So they take a survey. How many questions on the survey?
1: Well, it's vast, actually. There are dozens and dozens of questions. And so that's part of the weeding process, unfortunately. There's a lot of people don't make it through to the end. It probably takes about a good half an hour to complete. But I think if people have genuinely, had one of these experiences, they're quite committed to talking about it.
0: Yeah, I would think so. You want to know, am I crazy? Did I really see this? Did I have that conversation? And it would really be interesting is to find out how many have had multiple conversations or encounters with the same beings in the same circumstances. We're talking with Professor David Luke, University of Greenwich, who's conducting a one-of-a-kind study of people who've had mantis experiences, not talking about the little ones, talking about the big ones. We'll take a break and be right back here on Coast to Coast AM.
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0: outside. We have a private parking lot. You don't have to go out on Main Street to get to our store. Steve, it is back to school time. We've got a ton of kids' shoes, preschool and grade school shoes, alternative closures, slip-ins, the Kizik's. We have the BOA lacing system from New Balance. And our staff has really dialed in with how to fit kids' feet properly.
1: Absolutely. And you have more than just shoes for back to school.
0: We do. We've got a slew of backpacks right now from the North Face, Patagonia. We have great apparel. And people love our socks. And our socks are buy three, get one free all the time.
1: Ted's Wicked Cool Socks and Ted's Menad Socks, always
0: yes.
1: Winners.
0: Yes. No, our back-to-school selection is ready and primed, and we'd love to see you.
1: Ted Shoe and Sport, 115 Main Street in downtown Keene, always online at tedsports.com. 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

0: 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Of course, Ted, always free parking in the back of your store, and it's a great time of year. It's back to school.
1: Yeah, you always can park out back for free on the Emerald Street

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1: Stevie Wonder, one of his classics, Superstition. I imagine Superstition is a label that gets applied to David Luke's work and other names from academics, skeptics who don't like this research, aren't going to like the results no matter what kind of protocols or legitimacy is followed. Skeptics, debunkers, the kind that we have in UFO world. I want to get into that, the kind of challenges that he faces as a professor, as an academic and an investigator, and a lot more about this Mantis survey, the kinds of stories that he's hearing, he and his colleagues, in our next segment here on Coast to Coast AM.
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0: Professor David Luke, the survey takes maybe half an hour. What are the kinds of questions? You don't have to give me specifics, but how do you sort of guide yourself where you can weed out sort of pranksters who might want to mess with the results and determine, hey, this person had a real experience? Real, I'm saying that with air quotes around it.
1: I mean, ultimately, we can't be 100% sure. The way in which people respond to the questions gives some indication. There are also the kind of algorithms on the data collection survey platform, which suggest that some may be bogus responses, like they look at IP addresses and things like that. So you can never be fully sure with these kind of subjective reports, but generally we see that there's usually more signal than noise in the data. And that they forms a coherent story, which fits with the evidence we have so far. So that's what we're hoping for.
0: And the evidence so far, is there something that jumps out at you, an experience that just knocked your socks off and you're going, wow, haven't heard that one before?
1: So for me, some of the big surprises were hearing about people's experiences in childhood. And I'm not going to go into that one too much, but I'd heard that account from a friend, actually, who was sat in one of my talks about DMT, and I was talking about mantids, and she was saying, oh, wow, I never took DMT, but I had an encounter with mantids in my childhood that was recurring. And so these stories are interesting in their own right, because, you know, they suggest that you don't need to be under the influence of drugs, and that if children are in some ways, you know, more reliable witnesses because they haven't been open to all of the kind of cultural memes and suggestions that we might necessarily have as an adult.
0: And they generally tell the truth, I would imagine.
1: Yeah, yeah. And the thing about these kinds of accounts is people don't tend to share them so often, because people think they're mad. And so in my privileged position in doing this research over all these decades, I'll often have people come and tell me their stories, and they'll say, look, I've never told anybody this, my friends, my family, my loved ones, because I'm worried they'll think I'm crazy, but you would understand. And so I have the privilege of hearing lots and lots of people's strange experiences.
0: I don't know if you heard the introduction, but this friend of mine, Stuart Davis, who produced an account called Man Meets Mantis about his experience New Year's Eve years ago, 8-foot-tall mantis that he meets. And it had profound changes on his life. And suddenly he starts seeing mantises everywhere. And everyone in his life starts seeing mantises at weddings all over the place. Maybe just more aware, so they start looking for them, or maybe there's something else to it, I don't know. But in general, of the responses you've seen so far, are they positive encounters? I imagine it was very frightening for Stuart and very frightening for other people who see one of these things 8 feet tall up close and personal, but in general, can you give me a sense of what you're hearing?
1: Yeah, so that's one of the things that I have looked at, and overall, there's a kind of overwhelming positive response to the experiences, which is reassuring, at least. You know, people aren't coming away from these experiences feeling traumatized. There's a very small number of people, you know, saying that it had a negative impact on them, and the overwhelming majority are saying it had a positive, sometimes very positive, effect on their lives. So that's the good news story, at least.
0: In the alien abduction scenarios, people are taken against their will, and often over the decades, the experiences in general, they say that there are things done to their memories, to their minds, so they can't remember all the details. Are people responding to your survey, are they able to recall details of the encounters, or is there gaps?
1: Yeah, primarily people tend to report these are quite vivid experiences, and that they have a lasting memory, perhaps more vivid than ordinary daily experiences. And interestingly, in fact, very few people frame their experience in the context of an alien abduction experience. So given the way our survey set up and the reach of our network, the majority of people are having these encounters via psychedelics, about half to two thirds of them. And then the remainder tend to occur in what we might call other non-psychedelic altered states. So dreams, sleep paralysis, meditation, yoga, near-death experiences, and so on, out-of-body experiences. And they seem to account for the majority of the rest of the experiences. And a very small number of people have framed it as an alien abduction or UFO encounter experience. So they're not often framed within that context, and people's recall and memory of these experiences is quite vivid.
0: And I assume that there is communication. A lot of the DMT experiences that I've read about, there's back and forth, and sometimes there's repeated conversations with the same beings. I'm curious if there's a way to generalize what the nature of the communication is. Are they interested in us, or it's more the other way around, us interested in them, and whether or not they share information with us about what's going to happen or what individuals should do? Or what do you think? Is there a way to sort of encapsulate that communication, if there is any?
1: So that's one of the things we will be looking into in more detail. I couldn't give you a detailed response to that, but I think it's a little bit of a mixed bag. Primarily, when people do have communications, it seems to be a kind of direct communication. So they're speaking kind of telepathically. So the communication is kind of implied or kind of just known. There isn't always a communication. Sometimes the mantids seem somewhat

0: indifferent or kind of benign, but in a kind of neutral way. Sometimes there are communications, you know, perhaps like explaining what they are doing or who they are or about the future, but often that it's left unsaid. There's just an experience, and often those experiences are benevolent, usually some kind of healing involved. So there is a sense overall that, you know, they're kind of positive encounters, but they're not always giving so much away.
1: You know, there's been experiences I've read about, and some of these people I've known personally, remote viewers, psychics, who have projected their consciousness out there, and including some stories about DMT users who encounter beings, intelligent beings, sort of in an intrusive way, surprise them, and the reaction is, get the hell out of here. You're not welcome. Anything like that?
0: Again, I haven't dived into it too much. There is a sense in which, not so much intrusion, but like these experiences are unexpected. And so that can leave some amount of bafflement, and people feel like they're in the experience, and it just kind of happens to them, and they don't tend to have too much agency over what's going on, or at least they're not reporting it significantly. I'd need to dive into it a bit more.
1: Sure. I appreciate you're sharing with us what you can, and still sort of in flux. I understood.
0: Yeah.
1: Do you have debunkers, skeptics, professional troublemakers who oppose this kind of research in general and will do anything they can to cast doubt on it, muddy the waters kind of thing?
0: No, not especially. I do occasionally have encounters with skeptics, and if we just talk about the data, that isn't really problematic. It's often in the interpretation of the data we may differ, but I don't think that any of my skeptical colleagues would be too vocal about the actual act of collecting the data in the first place. I think, you know, that we want less ignorance, not more. So, and to be honest with you, I don't have too much resistance to my work, which is surprising. I think people either just tend to ignore it or kind of engage with it privately rather than addressing it publicly, which is a bit of a pity.
1: In some of your notes that you sent, you talk about people who have these experiences, psychedelic experiences, and reality feels more real than ordinary reality. And I can tell you that there are days when I feel like this reality isn't real at all, and it's not because of DMT or something. It just feels that way, and I wonder if my consciousness is off in some parallel universe where they needed my attention more than this one. But these people come back to a more drab reality. Are they disappointed and want to return back there as soon as they can?
0: That I couldn't tell you. But it usually is life enriching, these experiences on the whole. That's a general tendency. These experiences can be so profound and metaphysically challenging that people don't tend to be in too much of a hurry to go back there. There are those kind of seekers who may return, you know, quite frequently, that's a kind of a bit of a case of what we call spiritual bypassing. So that there's like, you're not really integrating whatever comes up in the experience fully, and you're just kind of reaching for the cosmic blast off button. So we do find those kind of people. There are strange things occur in those circumstances. So sometimes people who repeatedly return to high doses of DMT find that they don't get there anymore. They feel like they've been blocked to the experience and that there are no entities to encounter. And on some occasions, they're even given messages like, what are you doing coming back here? You've seen it. Go away, you know, just go and get on with it, you know?
1: As a follow-up to those who've had these experiences when they're conscious, awake, and not taking DMT, are you going to be able to follow up and then do some physical tests to see if their natural DMT

0: he is spiking or something like that? Or is that, that worth pursuing?
1: That would be an ideal situation. It is possible with the technology these days to identify, you know, underlying DMT levels. There'd been very little of this research conducted. It's quite difficult to do, to find the labs with the facilities and the expenses. There's not enough funding for this kind of research, unfortunately, but it would be, a really brilliant piece of research to, observe people having unusual experiences and monitor their underlying endogenous DMT levels. That research has not really been conducted as yet, which is unfortunate. But should there be some rich benefactors out there who would like to fund that research, it could be done.
0: You know, of course, there's the DMT and ayahuasca tourism that sprung up in the last few years, and it's really boomed in some countries, and somebody just puts out a shingle and says he's a shaman and come on down and let's mix up a batch. And you know, the results are mixed. A lot of people with PTSD, war veterans and things, report coming out of it feeling so much better and their lives are changed for the better. Others who sort of approach it as a party or something. I mean, it's risky. It's a powerful, these are powerful substances and can cause harm if you don't treat it with respect, I would imagine.
1: Yes, absolutely. The risks are mostly psychological, but it's not without risks. And one of the projects we have is called the Challenging Psychedelic Experience Project, and we explore people's extended psychological difficulties, and people can have long-term negative psychological fallout from these experiences, which last days, weeks, months, even years. They're in the minority, thankfully, but a significant number of people do have extended challenges, and they usually come out of it the other side ultimately better, with kind of insight and actually value those difficult psychological experiences in a positive light. But it can take a long time, and it can be quite debilitating in the time it takes to recover and integrate those experiences.
0: So looking down the road, after all the responses and surveys are in, and you've had time to analyze the results, and you write it up and submit it, I guess, maybe a peer-reviewed journal, something like that. What does it ultimately tell us about reality itself? What can we learn from this?
1: Well, so one of the things we do hope to do is to explore the nature of these experiences and compare across people having drug-induced experiences with DMT or ayahuasca, say, relative to those which are occurring in more spontaneous altered states or even just wide awake, and to see if there are commonalities. So the first step in the process is to see, are we talking about the same phenomena here? Is it something about DMT, which gives encounters with mantids, which are different to those that people see when they're not in drug states? And so that would at least give us an idea that we're talking about the same phenomena. And then look to see the kind of trends in experiences that people may have, see if there are commonalities in the behaviors or appearances of these things, and begin to just map the phenomenological terrain a little bit more and get a bit of a better understanding. This is not going to prove anything, I don't think, but it will give us some of the basic baseline data that we need to comprehend these experiences in a more concerted way.
0: And of the surveys you've received so far, are there sort of cultural indications? Are there countries that you would hope you would get some responses from, but you didn't hear from at all? I know it's, you know, it's an English-speaking world you're sharing this with, I assume. I don't know if you've sent it to other, in other languages, to other parts of the world or not, but are there parts of the world you would expect to get responses from that you didn't get?
1: I haven't looked at that actually as yet, but yes, it is English-speaking. And so, you know, it's primarily UK, States, Canada, etc. But we are getting responses globally from those people who speak English elsewhere. But it is, yeah, it's not representative of the whole globe, unfortunately. And I think it would be interesting to explore the cross-cultural differences in a bit more concerted way. One of the interesting things, though, is that, you know, in the UK, up until recently, just there's some accounts now on the South Coast because of our climate's changing, that we don't get praying mantises in this country, and yet people in the UK commonly report these encounter experiences. And so that is of interest. You know, there's no real good reason from a zoological perspective for people to have these kinds of encounters, because they're not in our common worldview, right? Other than in some kind of archetypal or perhaps like a mimetic way. So there's some interesting questions that do arise from these encounters in the UK in and of itself.
0: Wow, that's interesting. Well, I was out among my own praying mantises today, keeping an eye on them. They're sunbathing and laying around naked, and I like keeping an eye and make sure they're safe. And I'm hoping that someday they'll put in a good word for me when the big overlords land in their silver spaceships.
1: Fantastic.
0: Sort of. Not entirely. Talking with Professor David Luke about his work with psychedelics and all unusual experiences and the survey looking for mantises. I don't know how long the survey is going to go on, but I really look forward to when you wrap it up and hope that you and or your colleagues will come back and talk to us about it. And in the next hour, I'm going to open up the phone lines. I'm sure that our listeners have some questions, both about the nature of your work, about DMT experiences, and then maybe there's some mantis people. I'd ask earlier for them if they've had the experience to stick around and dial in. So we'll see if they're still with us. We'll be right back on Coast to Coast AM.
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5: ABC News, I'm Wayne Cabot.
6: Looked over across the highway, and there it was. There was all the flames just coming right at us.
5: Coming right at Nicole Lucero, among the 90,000 people fleeing flames around Reno from a 23-square-mile fire that was only a brush fire about 24 hours ago. Walls of flame line the mountains on the Nevada-California border. The Hawk Fire, believed to be caused by human activity. In Washington County, Oregon, Detective Shannon Wild on the gruesome discovery at the scene of a vehicle fire.
7: This is being investigated as a quintuple homicide. 5 people deceased.
5: Late Sunday, the sheriff's office identified 36-year-old Benjamin Charles Parker as the suspect. He's been found dead in his vehicle, apparent suicide. Reports say Trump's son-in-law, Jared Kushner, met privately with Hakeem Jeffries, the Democratic House leader, who would become speaker if Democrats win enough seats in November. ABC's Stephen Portnoy.
8: Jeffries has neither confirmed nor denied the meeting. On Fox News, House Speaker Mike Johnson said he hadn't heard of the meeting, and he expressed confidence his party won't lose control of the House.
9: I don't know what that's about. I know Jared has interests in lots of other things going on. He's not really directly involved in the admin, at least in the day-to-day in the White House.
8: Republicans are facing headwinds in recent polls, with the midterm less than 2.5 months away.
5: Echoing President Trump, Treasury Secretary Scott Bessent is out with an op-ed in the Financial Times previewing Monday's announcement of sweeping sanctions against Iran, threatening economic D-Day. Iran says try that and not a drop of oil will leave the Persian Gulf. And Iran may have attacked more public utilities based on reports out of Britain. A small-scale energy generator was attacked and shut down for about 4 days. This reportedly took place at the same time as a series of other attacks targeting dozens of water treatment systems in 7 U.S. states last month. You're listening to ABC News.
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5: Former Vice President Mike Pence attended Independence Day in Ukraine, 35 years after it broke away from the Soviet Union.
12: It is in the vital national interest of the United States of America to continue to provide Ukraine with the support they need to defeat and repel the Russian invasion.
5: A 68-year-old from France got stuck in the mud in California's Death Valley National Park and died. With no other vehicles around, he and his companion abandoned their car and walked across the salt flats with temps of 116 degrees Monday. About a mile in, the 68-year-old couldn't go anymore. His friend continued on, flagging down a motorist who called 911, but it was already too late when the California Highway Patrol helicopter located him, Death Valley's Park Service telling travelers stay on paved roads during this extreme heat. Heat advisories continuing from California to the Florida Panhandle at 65 million people. A lot of horsepower roaring through the Capitol, including Pennsylvania Avenue, not far from the White House. Kyle Kirkwood wins the Freedom 250, a race so nice he hopes he'll do it twice.
13: I don't know if we're ever going to get another chance at this. I hope we do. I hope we do. This was awesome. But this was, what a dream come true.
5: AP journalist Michelle Price writing, for once, things were moving fast in the nation's capital. I'm Wayne Cabot, ABC News.
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1: That's the Beatles with some otherworldly harmonies there, because from the Abbey Road album, maybe my favorite. Bringing us into hour number four, our conversation with Professor David Luke is concentrated so far on this mantis survey. People have had encounters with mantis-like beings, but he's worked on a lot of other really fascinating stuff, cutting edge, parapsychology, precognition, dream interpretation that we're going to jump into in this hour, and then eventually talk about consciousness and which came first, reality, a physical reality, or consciousness, and what it means for us going forward. We'll be right back.
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0: David Luke, I guess for me, the central question is DMT a doorway to an actual other reality, other rooms, other worlds, parallel dimensions? I know our brain takes us there. I don't know if our brain is just making this whole thing up or whether it actually does open a door and that's another place. There are other realities that blend with ours, that mix and match at times, spill over into our reality. People who studied the UFO issue and near-death experiences and things like that you're familiar with wonder if there are other realities, and that's where different phenomena come from. What do you think?
1: It's a really, really amazing question, and impossible to really give a solid answer from a scientific perspective at this point. It blends into the kind of metaphysical realm. I just have, as a scientist, I think we have to say, I don't know, and we don't know, and but we can't be certain either. Certainly that's how people experience it often. The majority of people have DMT entity encounters, believe those encounters to be real. They believe they are, interacting with sentient entities that exist, even when the experience ends. But it's hard to get at in a scientific way. There are some kind of maneuvers in that direction. Currently, Donald Hoffman and Andrew Gallimore are putting forward some proposals, and possible ways of testing it in a kind of scientific manner. And my own research has looked to explore some of the more tangible aspects of these experiences. For instance, it doesn't sound very tangible, but like whether or not people can have genuine experiences of transcending time and space, so precognition experiments in controlled settings, and also looking at shared visionary experiences under the influence of DMT. So these are kind of elements we can explore in a scientific manner. And if we can get a signal on those, then we can say, well, maybe some of the other phenomena, like encountering entities, may also have some genuine nature to it as well.
0: Shared dream experiences on DMT, meaning people take it at the same time and they go to the same place and encounter the same thing?
1: Exactly that, yeah. So we have kind of set up some experiments like that where it's still in the process of validating those accounts, because it's quite difficult to do.
0: Yeah.
1: get, you know, hordes of independent judges to blindly rate different experiences, some of which were when two people were under the influence at the same time, others are from individuals. But it is amenable at least to a kind of hypothesis testing.
0: So you're working on precognition. Is that waking precognition or dream precognition? People go to sleep and dream 9/11 is about to happen, which I think I do remember reading about that, for example.
1: More or less, yes. Yeah. So I'm looking at precognition in various altered states. I've done experiments with LSD, ayahuasca, mescaline, and also DMT, all of which gave some interesting results, I shall say. I'm also returning back to dream research, where these experiences most typically occur. But in this case, looking at lucid dreamers to see if they have the better facility to intentionally access information from the future. And that's also proving to have some interesting results as well.
0: Right. So meaning positive, that it indicates that, yes, they are?
1: Well, it's a bit more complex than that, unfortunately. Okay. So we, in this first experiment we've just done, we had a whole range of different lucid dreamers, and some were novice and some were more expert. And the expert lucid dreamers did particularly well when they had lucid dreams, but not so well when they didn't. And the novice lucid dreamers, we foolishly got them to try and have lucid dreams, and they tended to do much worse. So that's kind of confused our data somewhat. So it really depends on the skill of the lucid dreamer, it would seem.
0: I've had lucid dreams many times over the years, but I never know when it's going to pop up, and I can't do it all the time. Are you able to do it? Are there tools that a person can use to stimulate that?
1: Absolutely. I think that the best tool is one's own mind and training and awareness and attention. So you can train yourself to lucid dream as I have done and many others have. And that's about reality testing, primarily, and setting good intentions. So testing your reality on a regular basis throughout the day, which is an interesting question. To ask the question, you know, am I dreaming? Because we don't often ask those kind of questions when we're awake. So why should we ask them when we're asleep? And if you train yourself to do it when you're awake, then it becomes more natural when you're sleeping, and you're then able to identify when you are dreaming and then able to take control over your dream. But it takes some training.
0: Oh, that's interesting. What about precognition in general? You know, I guess everyone makes predictions at some point, and sometimes once in a while they'll come true. And I get those kind of emails all the time. Hey, I dreamed about this and it happened. But how often does it happen? How regularly for the general population? Can you force that to happen, or learn techniques, that protocols that will help you do that?
1: Again, it's a matter of awareness and attention. So what I would say is, you know, the majority of people will have a precognitive experience at some point in their life. And it's usually those really prominent, meaningful experiences, such as the death of a loved one, which really kind of breaks through, you know, the consciousness threshold, and people become aware of the fact that they had a dream about, you know, granny in the middle of the night, and sure enough, they wake up in the morning to find out granny's died, right? That's the one experience most people have in their life. However, if you pay attention to your dreams and, you know, monitor your dreams and write them down kind of religiously every day, and then review them regularly every few days, as I have done and many other people have done, you may tend to find that actually the number of dreams you have, which match in some way near future events, is actually fairly frequent. And myself and others have found that about 10% of dreams have some elements relating to near future events.
0: How does that work? What are you accessing? The Akashic record or something? What's going on there?
1: This is a really brilliant question. And again, I don't know as a scientist, but what I will say is that our concept and understanding of time is probably not how we perceive it to ordinarily be. That time is a kind of linear, A follows B kind of constraint. You know, your leading theoretical physicists would tell us that, you know, that kind of linear time is illusionary anyway. And some of the best competing theories in theoretical physics for the nature of time suggest that all time happens at once, kind of thing, or it's an illusion, you know, that the block universe theory, for instance. And also in equations of physics, whenever time is involved, there are advanced and retarded solutions where T is part of the equation for time. And that is, time doesn't just go forwards. It also goes backwards in those equations. However, that part of the equation is always ignored because that runs counter to our daily experience. So, you know, physicists are yet to work out what the nature of time really is, but it's probably not this kind of everywhere runs forward, you know, A follows B, no, B follows A, I should say, in a kind of linear fashion. Time is far weirder than we currently understand.
0: Yeah, and you want to get really weird. Donald Hoffman, I'm sure you read some of his stuff. We had him on this show 6 or 7 years ago, The Case Against Reality, that reality itself isn't real. This desk that my hands are on isn't real. The chair isn't. It's just a construct of our brains, which it makes my head, my tiny little pinhead, want to explode when I have to grapple with those kinds of things. Do you go down that road in dealing with reality itself?
1: I mean, I do ponder it on occasion, and I
0: information, lucid dream, telepathy, precognition, an incident, a case that really made it solid in your head that not only is that real, but we can really learn something and be better as a species if we could figure it out.
1: So, I mean, I've inspected all the science. you know, for the last 144 years since the start of the Society for Psychical Research, there's lots of great research and evidence out there, which seems to shore up the notion that, you know, transcending time and space is a real phenomena. But ultimately, what really clinches it for myself and most people is personal experience. And for me, you know, I've had so many extraordinary experiences, particularly psi experiences, that it really boggles my kind of reality threshold, really. But, you know, for me, for instance, just documenting my dreams for 18 months and seeing that the evidence of precognition seemed to occur in about 10% of those dreams is enough for me to go, okay, there's something going on.
0: You mentioned about, okay, somebody goes to sleep, they dream that Granny died, and then when they wake up, they find that Granny did die. I'm interested in the case where Granny died, and then she shows up to say goodbye. Which, yeah, those things happen too.
1: Yeah. That's usually the way. It's usually some kind of knowing or encounter, or yeah, the saying her goodbyes, or just letting you know that she's all right, weirdly, even though she's dead, or that, you know, she loves you. They're the kind of classic messages that people connect with, and that give it the deeper meaning. It's not just I dreamt about Granny and then she died. There's usually some kind of communication that goes on in those occasions.
0: You know, I'm reading about near-death experiences. I wouldn't even categorize that as paranormal anymore. That seems to just be something that is real. There's so many fantastic cases where people leave their body, they're floating around, they see not only the operation, but they see lint in the room above, and they go out the window, and things they could not possibly have known or seen, they see, and then they come back and explain it. And those cases are amazing. It certainly suggests that this body is a container, that there's something else inside of us that goes on that's separate from the physical reality. I assume you've gone down the road of near-death experiences.
1: Yes, we've researched that to some extent as well, particularly in relationship to DMT experiences. You know, there's this kind of theory has been going around that the near-death experience is triggered by a release of DMT in the brain. So we explored the nature of those experiences and compared them. And there are some overlaps, but some mismatches. But for sure, the near-death experience is the kind of the royal road to a true deep mystical experience, if you like. It's like the prototype for the best kind of psychedelic experiences, and because they are so transformative, people come away from them changed in very positive ways, usually.
0: In the course of your dream research and precognition, has anyone tried to work out a protocol for encouraging astral projection? And I don't know if you even think that is real or exists, but where people can, while in a sleep state, send themselves somewhere and pick the location.
1: So Charles Tart, who now passed, the kind of epic parapsychologist and transpersonal psychologist, he attempted some of these experiments way back when in the 70s, I believe. And there hasn't been so much research done exploring the veridical nature of out-body experiences since then. But he did get some interesting findings. But again, there was also some potential counter-explanations. So there hasn't as yet been a really rigorously controlled experiment conducted to kind of prove that, if you like, although we never really prove anything. There is some good data out there suggests that in the best circumstances, people can have the out-of-body experiences and obtain information that they couldn't ordinarily, but not watertight.
0: And so have you been able to master any of these things other than the writing down the dreams? Were you, for example, telepathy is on the list of the things that you've dug into. Do you categorize that as legit? And if you had a percentage of how much of it is legit, is there a way to quantify?

0: And then suddenly you get a phone call and it's them. He's managed to kind of test this experimentally and get some really good data on this to show that there's a pretty high likelihood that this is quite a genuine everyday kind of telepathic experience that is real.
1: Got a lot of folks on the phones. We'll try to get one call in before we go to a break. First time caller, Antonio in Idaho. Hi, Antonio. You're on with Professor David Luke.
2: Hello.
1: Hello. You're on the air. What's on your mind?
2: Hello, George. I'm a first-time caller, and my name is Antonio. I would like to talk about the time I saw a mantis figure.
1: Let's hear it.
2: So, one time when I was at the park, I was riding my bike, and I looked back to, like, I don't know, I just wanted to look back, and I saw this man, and his eyes turned into, like, a mantis, like, eyes, and they were, like bulging out for, like, 2 seconds, and then when I looked back again, it, like, morphed back into, like, a human's eyes. And I have a following question. Do they shapeshift, or, like, were my eyes playing a trick on me?
1: That's an interesting question, Antonio. How old are you, by the way? How old are you?
2: I am 10.
1: 10. Well, thanks for calling in. Let's see if David Luke has an opinion about them as shapeshifters.
0: Thank you, Antonio. That's a fascinating experience. Thank you for sharing. I haven't looked fully into our reports as yet as to shapeshifting experiences. But that's something I would definitely keep an eye out for. Generally, the ones I have heard of, they just kind of appear as fully formed mantises. I'll certainly keep an eye out for those encounters as well. Thank you for sharing that.
1: Thanks for the call, Antonio. You know, in UFO world, where I get my mail, people who have these abduction experiences or on a ship and report different kinds of beings, it's never really clear what they really look like because there are screen memories where big-eyed little gray aliens actually look like deer or owls or things like that, and, different kinds of shapes, different heights. It makes you wonder, are there really hundreds of different kinds of aliens visiting us, or are they able to disguise or change what they really look like? And I don't know the answer to it, but there's a heck of a lot of different kinds of beings that have been seen over the years, and I'm sure that's probably true in DMT research as well. We're talking with Professor David Luke of University of Greenwich and the interesting studies that he's been conducting in the UK. The Mantis study is still underway. We'll take your calls and comments and questions on the next segment of Coast to Coast AM. Stick around.
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1: Those cosmic cowboys, Lord Huron, easing us toward our final segment tonight, having a fascinating conversation with Professor David Luke, who seems to have one of the coolest jobs in the world, the kind of research he's doing. We'll get back and go to the phone lines. A lot of folks waiting there with questions and comments, and we're heading to our final segment here on tonight's program. Stick around.
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0: Professor David Luke, the phone lines are pretty full. Looks like we got some interesting calls coming in. We'll start with east of the Rockies, George in Apollo, Pennsylvania. Hi, George. Good morning. Welcome to Coast to Coast.
1: And,
0: what's on your mind?
1: Dr. Dave, I want to give you a location. Now, I'm in my 90th year here, so I go back to the Roswell thing. But I'm going to tell you that the six-foot Manus people have been here since the Roswell incident. So you cover a period, you're coming in, you got to search all that out. Now, there's an area in our called Pendleton, Oregon. And the zip code out there is 97861. If you take a compass and stick it in that area using your modern abilities with the computers, and then put the other side on Mount Shasta and make a circle, you will be in a rich area where the 6-foot praying mantis has been seen. And am I still, can you hear me?
0: Yeah, we can hear you.
1: Yeah, and a fellow contact out there at the time was Roy T.I.M.M. Now, he is deceased. And he has three books, of which I have one of them. And the one book I have has a praying mantis person on the cover, because he was a paranormal investigator, and that, and one of the psychic ladies that he knew, and a guy, they were visited by this praying mantis, and he drew it on the picture of his book. Now, his books you should be able to find in the National Register. They got the numbers. I got one of them, and when I went back at the time, I didn't have the money to get the other two. When I come back, he disappeared. But he also was being tracked by Men in Black. Do you know anything about Men in Black, Dave?
2: Hey, George, thank you very much. Not so much about the Men in Black. I haven't done a survey on them as yet, but I'm familiar with the terminology. What are you pointing to here is really interesting, like giving it an origin in time and location. I don't know so much about the location, because we haven't looked into that yet, but we seem to be getting these accounts kind of globally, but also trying to trace it back historically is an interesting perspective. I think probably one of the first people to talk about insectoid alien characters was Whitley Strieber in his book Communion in the 1980s. But of course, that experience happened to him when he was much younger. So probably going back to the 70s or maybe even the 60s. And then trying to see when other accounts of these started appearing with psychedelics. And so with DMT, there are encounters with insectoid beings going back to the 1960s as well, with Timothy Leary and Ralph Metzner when they were doing some experiments. But I think prior to that, and maybe give some hints to the origins of some of these accounts, is the work of the anthropologist Laurens van der Post, who is working with the San Bushmen in South Africa, who venerates the praying mantis as one of their deities, a trickster deity. And we don't know how far back those beliefs go, but the Kalahari Bushmen have not really changed their way of life in the last 100 to 200,000 years, and so they could be venerating this praying mantis being for thousands, even tens or even hundreds of thousands of years. So it'd be interesting to do a deep dive into the kind of historical record and find out when some of these encounters really did begin. But I think you'd probably be fairly right to say that at least in the Western world, that era of Roswell is when we first start hearing about encounter experiences, in the Americas at least, with kind of, insectoid beings.
0: George, thanks for that call. By the way, there are some petroglyphs in eastern Utah that show beings that sure look like long, tall mantises. That if you haven't seen them, I'll send you some pictures of it. So I checked it out at a couple of different visits. first-time caller, Sharon, in Las Vegas. Hey, welcome to Coast, Sharon. What's on your mind?
3: Hi, George.
0: Hi.
3: I'm surprised I got through. Thank you so much for having me. Yes, I have lived in the Las Vegas metropolitan area for about 20 years now. And I recently, just this month, on August 1st, I had an experience that has been very difficult for me to place or describe. So I'm an Uber driver here, and I had picked up a car full of people from the Strip, and I was driving them out to Anthem, which is in Henderson. It's a suburb of Las Vegas, to the southeast of Las Vegas. And Anthem, for those who don't know, it's a master plan community. It has a lot of landscaping, and unusually for the Las Vegas desert landscape, it has a lot of trees, running water features, like landscape parks and such. And the backside of the community kind of backs up against the edge of the desert. So we're driving, it's nighttime, it's about, it's a little after midnight, and the people in my car were pretty inebriated, and so nobody was really paying attention except for me, because I was the completely sober driver just trying to watch the road. And we went around the curve of the road where on one side it dropped off steeply to a little park, and there was a guardrail around the curve of the road, and on the other side of the road was sort of a thicket of trees. And something ran up the side of the ditch from the downside of the road. It came up and stepped out onto the shoulder of the road just past the guardrail. And my headlights hit it, and I thought it was a deer at first, but it was really large for a deer. But just out of instinct, you know, I slammed on my brakes. And as I was slamming on my brakes, and I yelled out loud, I was like, ah, you know. And everyone in the car, like, stopped what they were doing and looked at me because, of course, I had just jerked everyone around by stopping on my brakes. As that all was happening, I saw this thing rear up on its hind legs and become more of a bipedal humanoid-style creature. But it was very thin, very tall, probably 7 to 9 feet tall. And it had very, very long arms, which kind of dragged, they were kind of bent and terminated in these kind of claw-like things that reminded me a lot of a praying mantis. But the weird thing about it was semi-translucent and kind of shimmery. Like, I could almost see the road behind it, except the edges where my headlights and the streetlights were hitting it kind of had a brownish, reddish-brown, kind of like a sweet potato skin color on the edges, but the rest of it was kind of like shimmery. And I thought, oh my God, I must be seeing things. And it took three big strides. It looked over its shoulder at me, made facial contact, and I didn't see any recognizable facial features. At first I thought it didn't have a face, but when I later tried to sketch it from my memories, I thought, well, what if it did have eyes, but they were like on the sides of its head? Anyway, I knew it knew that I was there, and it knew I was there, I knew it was there. And we had this moment of, like, mutual surprise. I wasn't terrified, but I did feel this feeling wash over me, like the creature was like, oh no. And it bounded across the road in, like, three big strides, it sprinted, and it jumped into the trees and disappeared. And I was like, so in the span of time that happened, I had slammed on my brakes, and then I had to start apologizing to my passengers. I was like, oh my gosh, I'm so sorry, you guys. Did anybody else see that? And they were all like, no, we were looking at our phones. So I don't know what it was. And I told my friends about it, and I said it was like a mantis man creature thing. And I didn't know about the existence of Mantis Man myths or anything like that. But then a friend of mine sent me a link to the this famous photograph from Taiwan. I guess the Taiwanese Ufology Society has vetted this photograph. I think it's called like Jianming Lake entity photograph. And it's like a mantis being, which looked a lot like the thing I saw. It's kind of like hard on the edges, but semi-translucent, kind of it's a daytime photograph, so you see kind of the silvery blue sky behind it. But apparently experts have reviewed this photograph and said it's not been altered in any way. That doesn't mean it's, you know, definitely something. There's alternate explanations for it and stuff, but they don't think it was edited like with Photoshop or anything. And that led me to research about the New Jersey mantis men legends, which I had also never heard of before. And the way that those people describe those things and their sightings along always like a wooded river type area or like a natural setting, the sort of brownish color. Because I had some friends try to tell me, oh, they thought it was like I saw a pale crawler or something. And I was like, well, it wasn't white or gray. It wasn't like that. And also, it didn't have like those glowy eyes that a lot of people associate with pale crawlers or even like gray aliens with the eyes in the front of the face. It wasn't like that. They were like on the side of its head, or if they had it at all. And the coloration of it was kind of more brownish or like natural colored. I don't know.
0: 7 to 9 feet tall, too. Yeah.
3: Yeah.
0: Let's get David. Let's get David's thoughts. That's a heck of a story, Sharon. Go ahead, David.
2: Sharon, thank you very much for sharing that. That is a fantastic tale. It's really interesting. It's unfortunate nobody else saw it, but I guess they were distracted, and I guess that encounter was just for you. And it's interesting that it was translucent. We don't have quite so many people who've had these encounters in just sober light of waking day, maybe about 10%. So you're in a kind of relatively scarce category, unless of course you were, you know, a little bit tired perhaps, but this is a really fascinating account. Did you feel like there was any kind of meaning or message in the encounter for you?
3: No, I felt like it was surprised. I know this sounds weird. I got a distinct impression that it was aware that I had seen it, and it was surprised that I had seen it, and it was trying to gauge if it had enough time to cross the road and get out of sight before anybody else saw it. And it, like, made this calculated decision. I could feel that kind of wave of cognition, but I don't think I was supposed to see it.
0: Hey, Sharon, could you leave your number with Donna, our gal there, or contact information? And David, should Sharon take your survey?
2: Yes, please do. I'd be fascinated to add this account to our database. That's great. Thank you.
3: Sure.
0: Yeah. Thanks for the call, Sharon, and sharing that with us. Would you leave your information with Donna? And if you can't find the connection, all right. Yeah. If you can't find the connection, the link to the survey, we'll find it for you and make sure you get it. But sounds like you'd be a great subject to fill out the survey. Thanks for the call. Try to get one more in. Ryan on the wildcard line in Tehachapi. Hi, Ryan. You're on with David Luke.
4: Hey, George and Dave. Thanks for taking my call. I just wanted to piggyback here on what the young man had said earlier about shape-shifting mantid beings.
0: Okay.
4: So I had actually a series of nighttime, you know, encounters when I was a child with beings that would, you know, come into my room at night, like abduction type experiences. And one of which came into my room, a sort of tall, skinny one that I believed it was trying to convince me was my own mother, until it got close to my face. And somehow I saw through it for a moment and realized it was some sort of, you know, mantid being. And anyway, I wanted to pair that also with a question, since these types of experience happen in like twilight sleeping hours. Does Dave entertain the possibility that some of these kinds of things could be endogenous DMT dumps that people have as they're laying in bed?
2: Thank you for that, Ken. Yes, that is one of the hypotheses that we are exploring by comparing those experiences which occur directly under the influence of DMT that's been ingested with kind of spontaneous experiences. And if they stack up in a way in which they appear to be pretty much the same, that would at least suggest that our natural DMT levels could be in part way responsible for these experiences.
5: responsible for maybe as a conduit for the experiences, but not necessarily a full explanation.
0: Appreciate the call there, Ryan. David, I'm looking at something that's on my shelf here, something I bought online. It's a mantis in amber, preserved in amber, that supposedly was 90 million years old. I don't know how far back mantises actually go on Earth, but I think they've been here a long time, and this one is in amber and pretty old. Makes you wonder if there are mantis species that have evolved over eons and millennia and maybe are still around.
5: Well, yes, mantids certainly predate humans by millions of years. There isn't any evidence that they were 7 to 10 feet tall, however, in the past. Although dragonflies used to be about that size, interestingly. Yeah, if you can imagine what that one must have been like, that would be quite a spectacle. You could almost saddle them up and ride them. And they're much, much smaller these days. But we don't have any fossil records of giant praying mantises.
0: Darn it.
5: And I'm not going to give too much away, but in people's accounts, you know, those people have had extended communications with the mantid beings, say that they are, they're kind of interstellar beings, and they are kind of related to the biological praying mantises that live on planet Earth, but they're not really the same thing. That's just some of the accounts we've come across. But, you know, I don't think we're dealing with prehistoric giant praying mantises. We're not really sure that.
0: I will settle for the big ones from outer space being related to the ones in my garden and hope for the best on that. So how much longer is your survey open? And how long after that do you think you'll collate the results and publish something?
5: Yeah, well, we're hoping to keep it open just for a few more weeks, perhaps to garner a few more responses from this fantastic radio show. And then we'll close the survey in a 2-3 week time and collate all the data, and maybe we can come back and tell you a bit more about what we found.
0: Excellent. I look forward to it. David Luke, thanks. That was fascinating stuff. My regards to your colleagues and your work, and you're welcome here anytime. Thanks for joining us.
5: Thank you very much, George.
0: All right. And thanks also to Brian Fitzpatrick, my earlier guest, and to my colleagues there at Coast to Coast, Michael Cosio, Donna Walker, Alec Fernandez, Gina Salvati, Dan Galani, Tom Danheiser, and of course, George Norrie. I'm George Knapp. I'll be back in a couple of weeks. Good night, everyone.

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8: From ABC News, I'm Mike Dubusky. President Trump calling today an economic D-Day against Iran as the U.S. gets into another trade fight with Canada. New U.S. sanctions on Iran expected to be unveiled this afternoon. Already in place, new tariffs on billions of imports from Canada.
9: President Trump's 50% tariffs on Canadian goods took effect this weekend. Canada's prime minister is now vowing to match them, dollar for dollar, beginning September 8th.
10: We've got the reserves, we've got the resilience, we've got the plan, we've got the focus, we will respond.
9: Trump's trade policies appear to be rattling Republicans just 10 weeks before the midterm elections. Maine Senator Susan Collins, breaking with Trump on the tariffs, is not expected to

0: appear with Vice President J.D. Vance when he visits Maine today.
1: ABC's Karen Hua. Tens of thousands of people like Jennifer Alvardo urged to evacuate around Reno, Nevada ahead of a fast-moving wildfire.
2: It's been a lot and scary, and I had to try and put on a brave face for my kids, but they saw me crying.
1: More from ABC's Melissa Adan.
3: The flames are burning close to Reno's densely populated foothills. The fire near US 395, parts of the highway closed in both directions. Shelters filling up with people who have left their homes.
1: The Hawk Fire now burning through at least 15,000 acres. With the 25th anniversary of the 9/11 attacks coming up, officials in New York have identified the remains of another victim.
4: For the first time, the Medical Examiner's Office and the NYPD have identified a 9/11 victim using genetic genealogy, combining DNA testing with family trees. It's part of a solemn pledge the Medical Examiner's Office made a quarter century ago to identify as many victims as possible. The new identification is an adult female.
1: ABC's Aaron Katursky. In parts of Hawaii could get more than a foot of rain from Tropical Storm Moke today. 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
1: California's attorney general canceling a meeting scheduled for today over his challenge to the merger between Paramount and Warner Brothers. Attorney General Rob Bonta accusing Paramount of leaking details from a previous meeting. The Wall Street Journal says Bonta had been ready to demand Paramount sell some cable channels. Another burglary at the home of a pro athlete. Police in Texas say the home of Cowboys star receiver C.D. Lamb was hit. Police reports say they stole hundreds of thousands of dollars worth of items. As European leaders gather in Ukraine for the country's Independence Day, the Ukrainian president now says he expects more attacks from Russia. Volodymyr Zelensky says he believes Russia is set to call up another 300,000 troops. For the first time ever, Indy cars were whipping around the streets of the nation's capital. ABC's Wayne Cabot watching it all.
8: A lot of horsepower roaring through the capital, including Pennsylvania Avenue, not far from the White House. Kyle Kirkwood wins the Freedom 250, a race so nice he hopes he'll do it twice.
9: I don't know if we're ever going to get another chance at this. I hope we do. I hope we do. This was awesome. But this was, what a dream come true.
8: AP journalist Michelle Price writing, for once, things were moving fast in the nation's capital. I'm Wayne Cabot, ABC News.
1: And the office may look a little empty today. Records say August 24th is the most popular day to call out sick from work as people try to grab a little bit more of summer. Mike Dubosky, ABC News.
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3: This is America in the Morning from Westwood One. Good morning, I'm John Trout. It's Monday, August 24th, 2026. Here's what's coming up on America in the Morning.
4: The United States and Canada are officially in a trade war after weekend negotiations deteriorate. I'm John Stolness in Washington.
5: Fire authorities in Nevada responding to the Hawk Fire near Reno.
6: 800 personnel working on the incident.
5: I'm Clayton Neville.
7: They would love to make a deal.
8: Iran's president has defended a memorandum of understanding with the U.S. I'm Rika Ann Garcia.
9: The editor-in-chief of Stars and Stripes says that the Pentagon has fired him. I'm Lisa Dwyer.
3: Secret meeting between the Democrat leader of the House and President Trump's son-in-law. The latest from Wall Street, with important reports released this week. And strike up the band, the Boston Symphony Orchestra, in a labor dispute. All ahead on America in the Morning. Now, 7 after. President Trump's optimism about a trade deal with Canada was shattered over the weekend after it seemed a trade agreement was at hand. Canadian Prime Minister Mark Carney says last-minute changes by the Trump administration forced him to pull out. John Stolness has a recap from Washington.
4: On Friday, President Trump told reporters he felt good about the chances of a deal getting done.
7: I've dealt with the prime minister. I've got a good relationship. And, yeah, we have to take care of our farmers. The farmers are very important to me. And the deal with Canada is moving along, and we should be able to have a deal with Canada.
4: But with just 1 hour to go before a midnight deadline when new U.S. tariffs against Canadian goods was set to go into effect, Prime Minister Carney instructed his team to walk away from the negotiating table. And in a press conference on Saturday, Carney said the Trump administration's negotiators did not present them with a fair deal.
10: In recent days, the United States proposed new terms that were uneconomic, unfair, and undermined the net benefits for Canada, and called into question the reliability of any deal. In short, they asked too much, and they offered too little.
4: Speaking in French to a reporter, Carney said through a translator that the Trump team made demands on changing Canadian culture,
11: including threats on the French language and Quebec culture and Canadian culture. That is not acceptable. That would never be acceptable.
4: Carney admitted his tone was one of war, a trade war.
10: Because we were attacked. You're at war when you get attacked. We got attacked.
4: Trump responded on Truth Social, saying Canada wants the benefits of being a U.S. state without being one. As a result of the breakdown in negotiations, 50% tariffs on certain Canadian goods are in effect. That includes dairy items, alcoholic products, building materials, and even hockey equipment. Carney announced Canada will impose reciprocal tariffs on certain U.S. goods, dollar for dollar. U.S. Trade Representative Jamieson Greer on Fox News says Canada has taken advantage of the U.S. for too long.
12: As President Trump has introduced a trade policy to reshore American production and protect American jobs, two countries have retaliated against the United States, the People's Republic of China and Canada.
4: Carney has spent most of the year planning for an economic future more independent of the United States. The Trump administration has bristled at Carney's outreach to China as a trade partner. American consumers will see the costs of certain Canadian goods go up as a result, and Carney warned his countrymen that prices will be negatively affected on their end as well. John Stolness, Washington.
3: Nevada Governor Joe Lombardo has declared a state of emergency as a fast-moving wildfire is now forcing tens of thousands of people in the Reno area to evacuate. A major highway through the area is shut down and thousands more without power. Correspondent Clayton Neville reports the Hawk Fire is still 0% contained.
5: 42,000 people ordered to evacuate as the Hawk Fire approached Reno. More than 45,000 others in the zone of potential evacuations. Authorities told reporters during a weekend press conference that the human-caused blaze grew rapidly Saturday night, despite efforts to contain it. That blaze began near Verde in the Somerset community northwest of Reno. U.S. Forest Service Incident Commander Shane Ackerson told reporters six people were injured.
6: We can confirm that we have three civilian, casualties, injuries, as well as three responder injuries as well.
5: Ackerson said that the emergency responders are working 24/7.
6: We have 800 personnel working on the incident, and we are working and engaged 24 hours a day and foresee doing that for the foreseeable future with both ground and aviation resources.
5: Authorities in Washoe County say that evacuees will have access to temporary shelter. More than 5,000 power outages reported as crews work to contain the fire. Nevada Governor Joe Lombardo declared a state of emergency for Washoe County. The governor urged residents to pay attention and to heed all warnings.
13: Quite often when we deal with individuals and evacuation orders and emergencies, as you can imagine, they're not. Some are in fear, some are not in fear, and they think they can ride it out. But when you can provide them the facts and the reality of the situation, it makes it that much easier for our police personnel and our fire personnel to ensure their safety.
5: Nearly 10,000 customers were without power in Washoe County on Sunday, down from 60,000 on Saturday. Portions of U.S. 395, a major highway in the area, were closed because of the fire. I'm Clayton Neville.
3: 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Defiant Iran faces new sanctions from the U.S. when America in the Morning continues after these messages.
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2: The WKBK Dependable Weather Forecast.
18: Partly sunny today, highs 73 to 76. Mainly clear tonight, lows 53 to 56. Partly sunny tomorrow, highs 72 to 75. Partly sunny Wednesday, highs 77 to 80. And partly cloudy Thursday, highs 76 to 79. I'm meteorologist Joe Shaka from the WKBK Weather Center.
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3: This is America in the Morning. Summer heat is still upon us. Where things will be sizzling today, from AccuWeather.com meteorologist LaTroy Thornton.
20: A rather expansive swath of the nation, from Mississippi and Arkansas through Texas and western portions of the plains. Much of the Rocky Mountain states and all but near coastal California faces a hot start through the week, with high temperatures of at least 5 to 15 degrees above historical averages expected, thanks to a zone of high pressure parked over the southwest. This feature will help to promote sunshine for the most part, but a good bit of heat as well. And as the hot conditions continue this week, the risk for heat-related illnesses among sensitive groups only continues to grow, as will an already higher than average risk for fires across much of this area. This includes an area of extreme heat expected to develop from the deserts of Southern California toward Las Vegas and into southwestern Arizona, where high temperatures are expected to reach 110 degrees or more at times this week, even near 120 around Death Valley, threatening daily record highs at times. Afternoon monsoon thunderstorms redevelop from portions of Arizona and New Mexico, northward into Nevada, eastern Idaho, western Colorado, as well as Wyoming, with a risk for thunderstorms to turn severe from northeastern Colorado through eastern North Dakota and much of western Minnesota, with a risk for hail and strong wind gusts. A separate risk for showers and some thunderstorms stretches from western Iowa southward, and especially from Arkansas to the central Gulf Coast, but also eastward through Florida and into the coastal Carolinas, with a couple of thundershowers spreading across portions of New York and northern New England today, as much of the Great Lakes region and the Ohio Valley ends up with comfortably low humidity instead. In Seneca Falls, New York, some sun gives way to a couple of thundershowers today, the high 67. For Yuma, Arizona, today brings a good deal of sun and a high of 109. That's the nation's weather. I'm AccuWeather.com meteorologist LaTroy Thornton.
3: 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Iran continues to defy the United States despite crippling sanctions being threatened by the Trump administration, with the Iranian parliament announcing they've advanced plans to charge a service fee for ships traversing the Strait of Hormuz, and Iran's president saying a U.S. memorandum is the best path out of the stalled war. Correspondent Rika Ann Garcia reports that Treasury Secretary Scott Bessent will hold a news conference today to discuss new sanctions.
7: They would love to make a deal, but they're not ready to make the right deal, in my opinion.
8: Iran's president has defended a memorandum of understanding with the U.S. as the best way to end a stalled conflict. He emphasizes the agreement aligns with Iran's dignity and interests. The deal that was signed in June aimed to end the war and reach a nuclear accord, but key issues remain unresolved. Meanwhile, Iran's new security chief warned neighboring countries against supporting U.S. sanctions, threatening retaliation.
7: They have no navy, they have no air force, they are not paying their soldiers, they're not paying their police, they have 350% inflation, so we're just going to sort of see what happens, and we have total control, as you know, of the border. We have total control, if you look at the blockade, we have total control of that entire region.
8: I'm Rika Ann Garcia.
3: Both Republicans and Democrats have more questions after reports surfaced from the New York Times that Democrat House Minority Leader Hakeem Jeffries and Jared Kushner, President Trump's son-in-law, met privately in recent weeks. Jeffries and Kushner discussed an array of topics, including possible areas of common ground. While Kushner does not have an official role in the Trump administration, he has remained deeply involved, especially on issues related to foreign policy, Ukraine, the Middle East, and Iran, and continues to serve as an outside advisor to the president. House Speaker Mike Johnson, talking with Fox News, downplayed the Kushner-Jeffries meeting, saying that Kushner has interests in a lot of things. The Times said the two men reportedly discussed housing, immigration, and the cost of living as potential areas of collaboration, and a Democrat-led House of Representatives. 19 after. A warning for pet owners after a dog food recall. That and business headlines when America in the Morning continues after these messages.
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0: It's 21 after. America in the Morning continues. If you're a dog owner, check your pet food. Thousands of cases of canned dog food sold in the U.S. and Canada were recalled over potential metal contamination. According to Fox News, From Family Foods is recalling roughly 5,800 cases of two wet dog food products after receiving complaints of metal contamination, according to a company announcement posted by the Food and Drug Administration. From Turkey Pate Wet Dog Food and From Dinner Classics Milo's Meatloaf Pate, both being pulled. The products were distributed through neighborhood pet stores and online retailers across the U.S. and Canada. Wall Street may be waiting for signs of how to proceed following the weekend that saw new tariffs on some Canadian goods kicked in and Canada walking away from negotiations with the U.S. over what it called unfair demands. Wall Street will get key updates this week on closely watched measures for consumer confidence and inflation. The latest consumer confidence report from business group The Conference Board will be released tomorrow. Wall Street expectations are that the report will show confidence in the U.S. economy falling again in August after slipping in July. Wall Street will get another important inflation update on Wednesday when the U.S. releases its report on personal consumption expenditures. Damian Troisi has more in your financial report.
1: I'm Damian Troisi, and this is the AP Markets Report. Stocks rose on Wall Street Friday. The S&P 500 index rose 0.4%. The Dow rose 1% and the Nasdaq Composite rose 0.4%. Ross Stores gained ground and helped lead the market higher. It reported stronger profit and revenue for the latest quarter than analysts expected. The broader market gained ground despite a jumpy bonds market that put pressure on stocks. Bond yields held relatively steady in the Treasury market. That helped keep financial markets calm. Oil prices rose. Stocks rose throughout much of Europe and Asia. Oil prices also continued rising. The gains closed out a shaky week that still resulted in weekly losses for every major index. Damian Troisi, New York.
0: And from Hollywood, California's attorney general is expected to ask Paramount to divest some cable channels and commit to keeping its movie studio separate from Warner Brothers before he signs off on the $81 billion merger. That according to the Wall Street Journal. It's 26 past. The Boston Musicians Association giving a whole new meaning to Strike Up the Band when America in the Morning continues after these messages.
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0: 26 after now. This is America in the Morning. The Boston Musicians Association authorized a strike for the first time in its orchestra's history, but hours later said it would extend their plans for 48 hours after their three-year contract expired. Correspondent Donna Warder has the latest.
1: The Boston Symphony Orchestra and its musicians have agreed to extend their collective bargaining agreement by 48 hours. The musicians' three-year contract had been set to expire right before midnight Sunday, and the union representing musicians authorized to strike. Orchestra members have never gone on strike in the BSO's 145-year history. The orchestra and management have had strained relations since the BSO decided in March to force out music director Andras Nelson's next summer. After 13 seasons, I'm Donna Warder.
0: The Pentagon has fired the Stars and Stripes top editor, publisher, and reporter. Correspondent Lisa Dwyer reports the military newspaper publisher Max Letterer is voicing censorship fears following the move by the government.
2: The editor-in-chief of Stars and Stripes says that the Pentagon has fired him, as well as the newspaper's publisher and a reporter. Eric Slavin cited an interview he gave in which he objected to any potential censorship by the U.S. military. The newspaper's publisher, who announced his impending retirement days ago, was also dismissed. The military newspaper is partly funded by the Pentagon, but has a long legacy of editorial independence. Slavin says he stands by the principle that the Stars and Stripes must remain editorially independent. I'm Lisa Dwyer.
0: America in the Morning for Monday, August 24th, 2026 is produced by Jeff McKay. I'm John Trout. This is Westwood One.
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0: This is America in the Morning from Westwood One. Coming up this half hour.
1: Canadian Prime Minister Mark Carney says it will retaliate against a U.S. 50% tariff. I'm Donna Water.
2: President Donald Trump has announced his administration will temporarily allow more beef imports into the U.S. I'm Lisa Dwyer.
3: The governor of Texas defending his stance on data centers despite previous criticism by President Trump. I'm Clayton Neville.
4: A major storm almost 2 weeks ago, and residents are still wondering when the power will come back on. I'm Katie Clark.
0: Plenty waiting for Prince Harry when he returns to England, like a lawsuit.
5: Ghosts and demons failed to scare off Spider-Man at the weekend box office. I'm Kevin Carr.
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0: America in the Morning continues at the national map, looking at some severe weather potential today. Here's AccuWeather.com meteorologist LaTroy Thornton.
1: As a cold front emerges from the interior northwest and heads for the plains today and into tonight, a warm and moist air mass out ahead of that front provides the fuel for the risk for severe thunderstorms today and into tonight, with places from northeastern Colorado through central Nebraska and mainly central and eastern portions of the Dakotas, as well as western Minnesota, at risk for thunderstorms that could bring localized damaging wind gusts of 55 to 65 miles per hour, as well as some hail. However, monsoon thunderstorm activity also continues, especially this afternoon, to the south and west of those areas, including the rest of the Four Corners region, as well as portions of far southern Montana, eastern Idaho, and northeastern Nevada, as well as much of Wyoming. The West Coast again stays dry, but it looks like a hot start to the new week from areas of California away from the coast through much of the western half of the nation and even into portions of the southern U.S., where high temperatures end up 5 to 15 degrees above historical averages early this week, continuing a higher than average risk for the start and spread of fires for many, while also increasing the risk of heat-related illnesses as these conditions persist. Farther to the east, some energy in the atmosphere spinning around high pressure centered over Texas and New Mexico leads to some thunderstorms from western Iowa and Missouri southward through Arkansas, Louisiana, and portions of Mississippi, any of which could bring quite a downpour. The risk for an afternoon thunderstorm extends to the east of there along the Gulf Coast into Florida and northward along the Atlantic coast through the Carolinas, with a couple of thundershowers around portions of upstate New York and northern New England as wildfire smoke continues to spread across mainly the northern tier of the country. That's the weather across America. I'm AccuWeather.com meteorologist LaTroy Thornton.
0: 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There is anger north of the border as Canada says it will immediately retaliate after the U.S. imposed 50% tariffs on $20 billion worth of Canadian products, but was warned by U.S. Trade Representative Jamieson Greer that the U.S. would respond to what he called any Canadian retaliation. As correspondent Donna Warder reports, Canadian Prime Minister Mark Carney addressed his nation, saying while the tariffs will hurt Canadians, his government will also inflict new and equal tariffs on American goods, which he added could have an unfortunate economic impact on U.S. states that border Canada. And both sides are saying that there are no new talks planned to stop what could be a trade war escalation.
2: The new U.S. tariffs are designed to hurt us and divide us. They're a miscalculation. They're a miscalculation because Canadians will always take care of each other. We know we're stronger together.
3: Canadian Prime Minister Mark Carney says beginning September 8th, it will retaliate against a U.S. 50% tariff on $20 billion worth of Canadian products.
2: In recent days, the United States proposed new terms that were uneconomic, unfair, and undermined the net benefits for Canada and called into question the reliability of any deal. In short, they asked too much and they offered too little.
3: Carney said in a news conference Saturday, the U.S. asked too much and offered too little.
2: We were willing to drop our remaining retaliatory tariffs on strategic sectors, particularly steel, aluminum, and autos. If the United States substantially lowered theirs to levels that made it economic for Canadian companies to export to the United States. In exchange for a fair deal, we would encourage our provinces to return U.S. alcohol to the shelves.
3: Carney says Canada has been under no illusions and that it recognized from the start of negotiations that America has changed.
2: This government is matching that spirit with $25 billion to protect Canadian workers and businesses hurt by American tariffs. We're stronger now than when the United States started this trade war. More unified, more determined, more ambitious. With the strongest fiscal position in the G7 and a resilient economy, Canada has all the resources we need to pivot and to prosper.
3: I'm Donna Warder.
0: President Trump is facing questions from his own party after his announcement to allow 300,000 metric tons of tariff-free beef imports to the United States in an effort to bring down high meat prices, with GOP lawmakers from agricultural states concerned about the impacts to American farmers and ranchers. Correspondent Lisa Dwyer following that story.
4: Listen, what we are facing in America today is the direct result of a war on cattle by the previous administration. Frankly, a war on agriculture and a war on farming in general. When you've got a prior administration that is basically blaming cattle for their crazy climate agenda, then you have a real problem.
5: President Donald Trump has announced his administration will temporarily allow more beef imports into the U.S. without triggering higher tariffs. Imported beef will be sold at 25% below current market rates. The plan allows up to 300 metric tons of ground beef to enter the U.S. over the next 90 days.
6: Move on beef imports is upsetting some ranchers, as well as some Republicans are asking you to delay that move on imports.
7: Well, we want to get the beef prices down, so we'll get them down a little bit. And that's what people want, that's what the voters want, and that's what I want. The ranchers are great, they're my people. I love the ranchers, they've done a fantastic job, but they admit that we need a little help and in order to get the prices down. So that's what we're doing.
5: However, conservative rural state Republicans are already criticizing the plan, fearing it will harm American ranchers. Senator Tim Sheehy, a Trump ally, warns it could make it harder for ranchers to rebuild herds, posting on social media that the president's heart is in the right place, but says that importing beef will harm ranching families who feed the nation. I'm Lisa Dwyer.
0: Texas Governor Greg Abbott is defending his guidelines for data centers in his state, despite criticism from President Trump. Correspondent Clayton Neville reports from Dallas that data centers are becoming an election issue in the Lone Star State.
8: President Trump has said that Texas is making a mistake by issuing a pause on data centers. Governor Abbott recently announced strict guidelines for data centers as rural communities in his state push back against the cost of water and electricity required for the centers. The governor said many data centers didn't do their job.
9: To get the support of people in local communities. Gaining the support of people in local communities is essential. Because they did not do that, that's why I am now coming in as governor saying, listen, if you're a data center and you want to operate in Texas, you have to first get the approval of those in local communities.
8: He explained the guidelines to Jonathan Carl on ABC's This Week.
9: Number one, they must identify what water usage they're demanding and make clear they are not taking water from communities that need it. Number two, they must not take power from the Texas power grid that's needed. Number three, they must actually lower the cost of electricity for consumers. Number four, they need to make sure that they are not disturbing neighborhoods or rural communities.
8: If a data center doesn't meet the requirements, the project won't be approved, according to the governor. Supporters of the project say that data centers are critical in the global AI race, but some polls show that Americans are worried that AI developments are moving too fast. I'm Clayton Neville.
0: It's 17 till. Among the stories we're covering next on America in the Morning, high-profile incarcerated police officer passes away, and the lights still aren't on in Gary, Indiana. Those stories and more after these messages.
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13: Partly sunny today, highs 73 to 76. Mainly clear tonight, lows 53 to 56. Partly sunny tomorrow, highs 72 to 75. Partly sunny Wednesday, highs 77 to 80. And partly cloudy Thursday, highs 76 to 79. I'm meteorologist Joe Shaka from the WKBK Weather Center.
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0: 8:15 till now. This is America in the Morning. Sean Grayson, the former Illinois sheriff's deputy convicted of fatally shooting Sonia Massey in her home in 2024 after she called 911 to report a prowler trying to enter her home, has died. The 32-year-old former law enforcement officer was diagnosed with stage 3 colon cancer in 2023, which spread to other organs in the past 2 years. Grayson, who was serving a prison sentence in Massey's killing, was denied a medical release by the Illinois Prisoner Review Board. Grayson shot Massey, who testified during his trial that she was going to throw a pot of boiling water on him. When she followed police orders to drop down to the floor, Grayson shot her. After that incident, Illinois Governor J.B. Pritzker signed a law called the Sonia Massey Act, which requires stricter background checks for law enforcement hires. America in the Morning continues as we learn more about the Justice Department probes into law enforcement officials who've investigated Donald Trump, including those who took part in investigations of his home in Mar-a-Lago. Correspondent Ben Thomas explains.
1: Justice Department investigators have sought to interview law enforcement officials about the FBI's 2022 search of Donald Trump's Mar-a-Lago estate. That search led to Trump's indictment on charges of unlawfully retaining classified documents and obstructing FBI efforts to get them back. The requests are part of a Florida-based inquiry aiming to establish a conspiracy against the president, which Trump has long maintained. It's not clear when or if prosecutors might seek to bring charges, or for what. But investigating conduct that occurred in Florida might give the Justice Department the legal hook it needs to try to anchor a prosecution in the state. And Thomas, Washington.
0: It's been nearly 2 weeks since a severe line of storms ripped through parts of Indiana with hurricane-force winds, and still thousands of residents remain in the dark with no power and surviving on the generosity of others. Following the story, Katie Clark.
2: A major storm blew through northwest Indiana on August 11th, packing winds of 99 miles an hour, equivalent to a Category 2 hurricane, downing trees, power lines, flooding neighborhoods, and water lines broken, cutting access to running water. Almost 2 weeks later, as of Sunday, 16,000 residents in Gary, Indiana, still without power. Residents are upset. Gary Mayor Eddie Melton speaking to CNN.
3: Well, folks are extremely frustrated and fearful. We're doing the best we can as in my administration to give them the comfort knowing that we're going to apply as much pressure as possible on the utility company to restore power as soon as possible.
2: Mayor Melton explains why it's taking so long.
3: Right now we have about 430 electrical linemen, another 200 to 300 vegetation crews helping to detangle the trees out of the electrical line so power can be restored. It's going to take time, I understand that, I get it, but it has to take the manpower with boots on the ground to get the job done.
2: The community is coming together with donations of food and water, firefighters helping pass out supplies, and mobile showers have been brought in. Indiana Governor Mike Braun is asking for federal funds to help the efforts, with an estimate of $5 billion worth of property damage. The Chicago Bears donated $200,000 to charities helping residents. I'm Katie Clark.
0: A class action suit filed last week says smart ring maker Aura can't actually measure sleep, but reports AI estimates instead. But the company says it does stand behind its science. The new old tech guy Chuck Palm has more.
4: If you have a wearable device that tracks your sleep score, this one's for you. A class action lawsuit just landed in San Francisco last week against Aura, the smart ring company. They say that the number you woke up to this morning is a guess and that the ring cannot measure sleep stages. Real staging needs electrodes on your scalp, and sleep happens in the brain, not on your finger. The lawyers call Aura's numbers an AI estimate with a coin flip chance of being correct. The physics is right, but the villain is wrong. Every sleep tracker works the same way. Your device reads your pulse and your movement. Software infers the stage of sleep, or is the one that's actually been studied by peer review papers, but its four-stage agreement is at 79%. Bingham and Women's Hospital tested it against the Apple Watch and the Fitbit, and Aura finished first. Ultrahuman, Aura's biggest rival, did a sleep study with six people over 6 days, measuring their heart rate, not their sleep stages. Their own website calls heart rate a proxy for brain waves. Ultrahuman also lost a patent case to Aura and can't sell in the United States. Your sleep score is an educated guess, And that's fine for a trend, but not a diagnosis. If you wake up tired, that's real data too, and it doesn't need a battery. Follow the new old tech guy on X, at Chuck Palm.
0: 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Your money, your move. Here's Robert Workman.
5: Baseball Sunday, the Braves beat the Brewers 4-2 at the Little League Classic in Williamsport, Pennsylvania. Michael Harris II went deep. Phillies rallied for six runs in the bottom of the ninth to win their ninth straight 6-4 over the Cardinals. Kyle Schwarber capped it off with a two-run tater, the first walk-off home run for the Phils since 2023. Schwarber hit that one, too. He's got a league-leading 39 dingers this year. Cubs clobbered the Mariners 19-2. Grand slams from Pedro Ramirez and Ian Happ.
6: Just trying to get something up enough, and so, you know, I'd taught off a splitter below the zone pitch before that, and he went back to it and got a good swing off on it.
5: That was off Seattle starter Bryce Miller, whose last two starts have ended with scores of 22-0 and 19-2. Dodgers blanked the Pirates 4-0 behind the two-hit pitching of Blake Snell in the Snellivision, and the Padres got a pair of jacks from Fernando Tatis Jr., rolling over the Twins 8-1. American League top teams, Rays deflected the Orioles 3-1 to avoid a weekend sweep. Tristan Peters homered in the ninth as the White Sox shaded the Mets 2-1.
7: Yeah, I mean, it's what you dream of. As a kid, you make up those scenarios in your head when you're little, and at the end of the day, it's a lot of fun.
5: A's edged the Astros while the Rangers held off the Angels. Houston and Texas now tied for the West lead, though the Stros have the tiebreaker. Yankees bashed the Blue Jays. Red Sox swept out the Giants. Wins for the Royals, Guardians, Marlins, and Diamondbacks. The second stage of golf's FedEx Cup playoffs, the BMW Championship in St. Louis, Wyndham Clark held on for a three-stroke victory and a spot in the Tour Championship this week in Atlanta. And from the NFL, the agents for Browns tight end Daquan Wright say the team's going to release him, and if he clears waivers, he has an agreement to play for LSU that could make him the first player to sign with an NFL team and then return to play in college. That's Monday Sports.
0: Thank you, Robert. Five till. When we return on America in the Morning, forget the court of public opinion. Prince Harry facing a court judgment in London. That and more when America in the Morning continues after these messages.
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1: A close encounter of the skunk kind, needless to say, best avoided. We'll share some strategies on discouraging them from your garden on the Old Farmer's Almanac Radio Report. 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Actor Chad Michael Murray has a birthday, and a patent for the waffle iron was issued on this day in 1869. When tending the garden, the last thing you'd want to encounter is a skunk. 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Many garden centers sell predator urine as well. 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You might try installing motion-activated lighting. And finally, eliminating grubs. Their favorite snack will leave your garden a much less appealing place. 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

0: It's 5 till. America in the Morning continues. She was the daughter on the Donna Reed Show and Craig T. Nelson's independent wife on Coach. Shelley Fabre has passed away. Fabre played Francine Webster on One Day at a Time on the small screen and also played the wife of Chicago Bears running back Brian Piccolo in the television movie Brian's Song in 1971. Fabre also played opposite Elvis Presley in three of his films, and she was also a singer, recording a version of Johnny Angel, which went to number one on the Billboard Hot 100 in April 1962, that included vocals by Darlene Love and Glenn Campbell on guitar. Fabre was 82. Shifting gears, one of his first official acts moving back to England will be to pay a price in court. Prince Harry, actor Liz Hurley, and five other public figures have 1 week to pay a $13 million court judgment in London. Correspondent Lizzie Knight reports.
1: Prince Harry and six others, including Elton John, have been ordered to pay £9.5 million, or $13 million, to the publisher of Britain's Daily Mail. This follows their failed invasion of privacy case. Justice Matthew Nicklin announced the payment is due by August 28th. The payment is at the upper end of expectations. The group lost a High Court case in London last month, which alleged illegal phone hacking. The publisher denied the claims, and the court found a lack of evidence. The judgment comes as Harry and his family plan to move back to the UK. Harry's legal battles have strained his relationships with his family and the media.
0: Lizzie Knight reporting. A horror movie tries to grab the top spot at the box office from the weekend, but was scared away by Spider-Man. Entertainment reporter Kevin Carr has details from The Weekend at the Movies.
2: Insidious scared off the competition at the box office on Friday, but Spider-Man swung in to win the weekend.
3: Because I'm not just Peter Parker. I'm Spider-Man.
2: With the domestic total north of $850 million, Spider-Man Brand New Day retained the top spot with $39
4: million. You're not alone in here.
2: Insidious, out of the further, had to settle for second place with $25 million.
5: Those are not dreams, Gemma.
2: That's about in the middle of the opening weekends for this series and significantly less than the last two installments.
5: You have a rare gift.
2: However, with a budget of only $18 million, the film is already in the black with a worldwide gross of $60
4: million. We won the war.
2: The Odyssey fell to third place with $19 million, also very impressive and pushing its domestic total towards $540 million and its worldwide gross approaching $1.5 billion.
6: No dinos too big, no pups too small.
2: Paw Patrol, the dino movie, retained the fourth place slot with $9.1 million. Good dogs.
7: What about the people who are out there getting eaten?
2: The suburban dino thriller, The End of Oak Street, lost some steam to land in fifth with $9 million.
8: What do you want?
9: Vengeance.
2: And Jason Statham's Mutiny, which was accidentally leaked on Prime Video last week, debuted just outside of the top five with $7.5 million. I'm Kevin Carr.
0: America in the Morning for Monday, August 24th, 2026 is produced by Jeff McKay. I'm John Trout. This is Westwood One.
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14: From ABC News.
8: I'm Mike Dubusky. The Hawk Fire outside Reno, Nevada now encompasses some 15,000 acres as crews there work to contain the fast-moving blaze. More than 40,000 people have been told to evacuate their homes. Leticia Hurtado is one of them.
12: Grabbed what I could. I couldn't really see anything because there was no lights. There's no power.
8: New 50% tariffs on some $20 billion worth of Canadian goods are now in effect after trade talks with the U.S. fell apart over the weekend. ABC's Karen Hua says some Republicans are now pushing back on the administration's trade policy.
14: Trump's trade policies appear to be rattling Republicans just 10 weeks before the midterm elections. Maine Senator Susan Collins, breaking with Trump on the tariffs, is not expected to appear with Vice President J.D. Vance when he visits Maine today. And at least 8 Republican senators from farm states are now publicly opposing Trump's plan to lower tariffs on imported beef.
8: Meanwhile, Iran is now saying not a single drop of oil will be exported if the U.S. continues to exert economic pressure on the country. Later today, the Trump administration is expected to announce new sanctions on Iran. Republicans also responding to that meeting between Democratic Minority Leader Hakeem Jeffries and Jared Kushner, where the two apparently discussed areas where Democrats and the administration could collaborate. ABC's Stephen Portnoy has that story.
15: Jeffries has neither confirmed nor denied the meeting. On Fox News, House Speaker Mike Johnson said he hadn't heard of the meeting, and he expressed confidence his party won't lose control of the House.
16: I don't know what that's about. I know Jared has interests in lots of other things going on. He's not really directly involved in the admin, at least in the day-to-day. Today in the White House.
15: Republicans are facing headwinds in recent polls, with the midterms less than 2.5 months away.
8: And thousands of people remain without power in northwestern Indiana nearly 2 weeks after powerful storms downed power lines in the area. You're listening to ABC News.
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8: Supreme Court Chief Justice John Roberts is allowing President Trump's White House ballroom project to continue construction amid a legal fight over whether the president needs congressional approval for such a project. ABC's Devin Dwyer explains.
21: It's status quo. They are, as President Trump has said, building 24/7 on the East Wing project, notwithstanding this legal battle. But Chief Justice John Roberts by himself, he did not refer this to the full Supreme Court. It was not voted on. There was no decision. He simply issued what's called an administrative stay. It's kind of like a timeout in the legal dispute. And effectively here, that's a win for Trump.
8: The White House ballroom is expected to cost about $400 million. A California man who was stranded at sea for 16 hours is now speaking out. Paul Carbolito was jet skiing off the coast of Long Beach when a wave knocked him into the water. He drifted miles from shore wearing only a life jacket and spent a full night on the ocean.
22: I was calling for help, praying to God. I was just doing everything, you know. I didn't want to give up because I keep getting splashed. I was like, where are these waves coming from?
8: A Coast Guard helicopter later spotted him and brought him to safety. And the couple charged with climbing to the top of the spire of the Empire State Building earlier this summer are going to be in court later today. Ivan Kuznetsov and Angelina Nikola are facing a bevy of charges, including burglary, reckless endangerment, and criminal mischief. I'm Mike Dubusky, ABC News.
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1: 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Today, Liberty Utilities is continuing installation of a new gas main near City Hall, Washington Street, and Roxbury Street, while Casella Construction begins water main work on the west side. Parking on the east and west sides will be closed from 7 a.m. to 5 p.m. Westbound Roxbury Street traffic will be detoured up Franklin Street to Beaver Street. Westbound West Street traffic will be detoured down Gilbo Avenue to School Street. Congresswoman Maggie Goodlander has several stops planned in the Monadnock region today. In Peterborough, Goodlander will meet with the River Center for a roundtable on the family support and affordability. She'll hear about services including parenting support, home visiting, financial coaching, and free tax preparation. In Hinsdale, Goodlander will tour Great River Hydro's Vernon Station as part of National Hydropower Day. She'll meet with hydropower leaders to discuss affordable, reliable energy and federal priorities. Goodlander will also visit the Hinsdale Post Office, which has operated from its Main Street building since 1816 and is recognized as the nation's oldest continuously operating post office. U.S. Senator Gene Shaheen visited Keene Housing on Thursday to highlight efforts to expand affordable housing. She toured a property on Marlboro Road that will be renovated into four permanently affordable apartments. The $750,000 project is supported by federal and local funding. Keene Housing says about 2,400 to 2,500 households are currently on its waiting list. Shaheen says New Hampshire's housing shortage is especially severe. She says federal programs can help communities build and preserve more affordable housing. You can read more about Shaheen's visit in Keene at mykeenenow.com. Business news and sports are next. WKBK News Time is 6:07.
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1: U.S. stocks rose and trimmed their losses from a shaky week. That's even though the bond market, which has been the center of Wall Street's action, remained jumpy and added more pressure Friday. The S&P 500 gained 33 points and will open at 7,674. The Dow Jones Industrial Average climbed 517 points and begins trading this morning at 53,277. And the Nasdaq gained 113 points and opens at 26,180.
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1: The Boston Red Sox completed a three-game sweep of the San Francisco Giants with a 5-4 win on Sunday. Nick Sogard hit a solo homer over the Green Monster to spark Boston's comeback. Seidon Rafaela tied the game with an RBI, and Connor Wong gave the Sox the lead with an RBI double. Boston finished its homestand 5-1 and is 7-3 since a five-game losing streak. The Red Sox now head to Miami for a three-game series with the Marlins. Ranger Suarez will start for Boston tonight with first pitch at 6:40, and you can catch all the Red Sox action on Rewind 92.7 and 102.3. And the New England Patriots beat the Philadelphia Eagles 24-21 in preseason action Saturday night. Backup quarterback Tommy DeVito threw for 151 yards and a touchdown. His 69-yard scoring pass to Kyle Williams helped spark the Patriots. DeVito also ran for 44 yards. Rookie quarterback Baron Morton threw a 37-yard touchdown pass to Nick DeGennaro in the fourth quarter. The Patriots now head to Cleveland Thursday night for their final preseason game. 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
7: Partly sunny today, highs 73 to 76. Mainly clear tonight, lows 53 to 56. Partly sunny tomorrow, highs 72 to 75. Partly sunny Wednesday, highs 77 to 80. And partly cloudy Thursday, highs 76 to 79. I'm meteorologist Joe Shaka from the WKBK Weather Center.
1: It's 60 degrees outside our West Keene studios at 611. 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

0: So I trust you survived the weekend. So you're feeling stronger this morning. That's great news. Good morning, neighbors. How are you? It is a Monday. It is time to get yourself going. August 24th, year 2026. Mitch here with you on this side of the glass. Kelsey's in the news center. Joe's in the weather center. And a lot to talk about. A lot happening this weekend. A lot going on as always. And you've come to the right place to get yourself updated, whether we're talking about national news or your local news, weather forecast details, business news twice an hour, what's happening in all of our communities, as much as we can cover over the course of the next 4 hours. It is WKBK's Good Morning Show. How are you? How was your weekend? A little bit of rain yesterday, kind of off and on. By the time the afternoon rolled around, it got pretty darn nice out there. A little warm, a little humid. But all in all, not bad at all weather-wise. 7 was the number for the weekend that Joe gave us. And according to Larry, our weather watcher, we had just about 0.4 inches of rain. 0.35 inches of rain fell at his place in North Keene over the weekend. Not a lot of rain, but helpful, and certainly helpful for the lawn. What does next weekend's weather look like? We're going to find out together in 90 minutes. Joe Shaka with all the details. He'll also give you your very own personalized weather forecast. 25 minutes from right now, fun with Brain Waker Trivia, testing your knowledge and rewarding you for your efforts with a very nice prize. Mitchell Smith from the KDPW on the way at 7:10, checking the roadways. As a matter of fact, a lot happening on the roadways, as always, and we'll get to some of that to let you know what's happening on Main Street and beyond in just a moment. At 7:40, as I mentioned, that live weather forecast. 8 o'clock hour, the Old Farmer's Almanac and a Monadnock moment. Special guest coming up in studio this morning at 9:10. Former United States Senator, and he'd like to go back to Washington, D.C., as a United States Senator, Johnny Sununu is going to be here with us, and we'll find out what he thinks about things down in Washington, around the nation and the world, and here in New Hampshire. After all, if he does win that Senate seat, he'd be representing all of us here in the Granite State. Looking forward to that interview coming up on Open Mic. He'll be here for the whole 50 minutes. Starting at 9:10, right after our 9 o'clock news this morning. Tomorrow on the program, Lily Tong Williams, she's going to be in town, and she's going to join us for the first segment of our open mic program. Originally, we had scheduled trying to have Maggie Goodlander join us for a few minutes. She's going to be in the community this morning as well. It didn't work out time-wise, but I'm sure she'll be on soon, as well as other major candidates as we get closer and closer to the primary. And it is right around the corner. So looking forward to having the former Senator Sununu with us on the show. Main Street, I was down there. What day did I go cruising down Main Street? Oh, it was Saturday morning. And went out to Green Wagon to get some corn. And I have to say, and with the trees being gone on parts of around Central Square, actually one tree just on the square and others downtown. At first, you kind of like, you know, all right, what's missing? And then you see the big tree stump, or what's left to it. They did cut them down pretty close. And I know Randy was talking about this, and I've heard others comment that you actually get to notice the buildings. And for those of us who have been around a long time, you might remember times when we didn't have nearly as many trees downtown, and you just saw all the buildings. So I didn't think it looked all that bad. And of course, the trees will be replaced. The one thing I did notice is there were a lot of people downtown, and they were getting coffee and breakfasts and all the road. The road was in good shape. I know that they have to dig it up, and then they put everything back, kind of, which, by the way, has got to be expensive and kind of a hassle, but we understand why they do it, so that it can be business as normal through the course of the weekend. And other than the trees missing, you really wouldn't. And a giant piece of an excavator taking up a couple, three or four parking spots. You wouldn't know much was going on down there, which was good, I think. And especially if people are heading down there through the weekend, going to get lunch or dinner or something like that, too, that it looked in pretty good shape. Crews working in Central Square made significant progress this past week. This is from the city. Liberty Utilities continues installation of the new gas line on the east side of Central Square. Casella Construction continues exploratory excavations and preparations for their new underground utilities on West Street and the west side of Central Square. Three trees on the west side of Central Square were also removed and transplanted to a new location. Liberty Utilities and Casella Construction are going to have crews on the site this week with impacts to both vehicle and pedestrian traffic. Drivers should expect periodic lane shifts and temporary detours throughout the week. Traffic signs, flaggers, and cones will be used to safely direct traffic around the work zones. Today, again, Liberty Utilities continuing the installation of their new gas line on the east side of Central Square, and Casella's beginning their installation of the underground utility lines right on the west side of Central Square. And they're going to be working north to south, then over to West Street towards the end of the week. Throughout the week, Casella Construction will continue preparations for installation of underground utility lines along the east side of Central Square, including curbing and light pole removal. What you need to know about parking downtown all this week, parking on the east and west sides of Central Square will be closed from 7 a.m. to 5 p.m. That's during the obviously the weekday daylight hours when they're doing construction. Several public parking lots within a short walk of Central Square will remain open throughout construction. And again, you can go to the city's website to get more information about that. Planned traffic and pedestrian impact detours today. Westbound traffic on Roxbury will be detoured once again over to Franklin Street to Beaver. Monday through Friday this week, westbound traffic on West Street at Central Square will be detoured down to Gilbo Avenue over to School Street. Also today through Friday, temporary sidewalk closures and associated detours on the east side of Central Square. Tomorrow through Thursday, northbound traffic on Washington Street will be detoured up Court. And Thursday and Friday, westbound traffic on Roxbury Street will be detoured up Franklin Street over to Beaver Street. Understand that planned work activities and associated traffic impacts are subject to change because they, you know, weather and other things could hamper that or change that. But that's the way it looks like it's going to be set up for this week. And again, beginning on Wednesday, they're going to saw cut the sidewalk along the east side of City Hall to facilitate the installation of the new water mains. Marlborough Street, that work continues this week. Same with Key Road and the George Street Bridge replacement. Eastern Avenue and the trailhead works going on there. City Hall parking garage, structural preservation systems installing the traffic membrane on the parking deck. They're doing that during the nighttime hours down there. One other note that was released from the city, too, in case you were wondering about it. Emergency access and keeping emergency vehicles moving through downtown is a top priority throughout the downtown infrastructure project. The city, Casella Construction, and Liberty Utilities and the emergency responders have been working closely together to plan each phase of construction. The coordination helps ensure that police, fire, and ambulance crews can respond quickly when needed. And so they've been working very closely to make sure that in case of an emergency, the vehicles can get through. Other big news this week, it's back to school time. Worst week in the history of being a kid. But Wednesday for most of the SAU 29 schools, Wednesday is going to be the first day. Thursday school district is Thursday. Conval school district is Thursday. Keene State College starting on Monday, August 31st. Some of those students will arrive this week and then at the end of the week, meaning the freshmen. And then end of the week, the rest of the students come on to campus. Let's see. Monadnock, they start on Wednesday. Will start on Wednesday. Winchester School District is starting on Thursday. They get one extra day of summer vacation. Let's update you on the weather forecast and the details and what to expect, when we'll see rain and when we won't this work week.
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2: Partly sunny today, highs 73 to 76. Mainly clear tonight, lows 53 to 56. Partly sunny tomorrow, highs 72 to 75. Partly sunny Wednesday, highs 77 to 80. And partly cloudy Thursday, highs 76 to 79. I'm meteorologist Joe Shaka from the WKBK Weather Center.
0: And right now, it is foggy, pretty foggy out in our part of the town. Maybe clear where you are this morning. And as you just heard in that forecast, no rain, at least now through Thursday. We're not into drought yet. We actually had reversed pretty well in the last month or so to just have like extreme dry conditions and even a little better or improvement from that. But with little rain we got this past week, and right now no rain expected, at least maybe till the weekend, Things might get dry around here again. Any questions you have for Joe Shaka, you know the drill. Just email me and we'll pass along the questions. On the way, news here at the bottom of the hour. Kelsey, your ABC News. We'll check your money now. What to expect this week on Wall Street. Then a chance to win in our Brain Waker trivia competition. Kelsey, you had a good weekend. You purged some things out of your closet.
3: I did. I was very happy with myself.
0: Did it take a long time? You said you had a lot of sweaters.
3: Oh, yes. It took me at least all of Saturday. So I got at least 3 bags full, and I dropped them off on Saturday, too. So I did that. So I was very happy with myself.
0: Now, when you do something like that, how torn are you sometimes? A sweater that you might have some sentimental value attached to it, and it may not be in style anymore or fit just right. Any problems with that, or you just scoop them up and...
3: Oh, I do that all the time, Dan, but this time I was like, I have to get rid of them. I've been holding on to this maybe for a year. I don't wear it. It's gone.
0: Yeah. Okay. So that's a good rule of thumb, right? That's like anything. If there's something you haven't used in a year, then maybe it's time to donate it. And that's what you did. You donated the sweaters.
3: Yep.
0: So if folks out there, you'll be finding a lot of sweaters at the thrift stores and the like, too. Kelsey has your local news coming up in just a moment. 25 past the hour. We'll see how you do in Brain Waker Trivia at WKBK's.
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6: U.S. Senator Maggie Hassan is joining a bipartisan group of senators in introducing legislation to strengthen mental health and suicide prevention on college campuses. The Campus Lifeline Act would expand student-led mental health programs. It would also encourage colleges to promote the 988 Suicide and Crisis Lifeline on student IDs and through campus awareness campaigns. The bill would help students recognize warning signs and connect classmates with support. It has bipartisan support in both the Senate and House. New Hampshire's community college system is once again ranked the best in New England. A new Wallet Hub report also puts it among the top 10 systems in the nation. Governor Kelly Ayotte says the ranking highlights the role community colleges play in preparing New Hampshire's workforce.
7: ABC News, I'm Mike Dubusky. Thousands of people getting out of the way of the Hawk Fire in Nevada, already burning through around 15,000 acres. Ricky Williams and his family are among the evacuees.
8: We saw the fire come down the hill, so I gathered up all the family and we took off.
7: The fire so far 0% contained. President Trump calls this an economic D-Day for Iran. New sanctions are set to be unveiled this afternoon. Iran declaring no oil will flow through the Strait of Hormuz if, quote, the economic war continues. Canada and the U.S. in a fresh economic fight, the White House putting new 50% tariffs in place.
9: The list ranges from Canadian alcohol to building materials. You've got dog leashes in this list, hockey sticks. It is a pretty carved out list of products that will be affected here. And
7: ABC's Elizabeth Schulze, Canada promising to retaliate. This is ABC News.
5: The WKBK News continues. Here's Kelsey Johnson.
6: New Hampshire law enforcement agencies are stepping up patrols as part of the national Drive Sober or Get Pulled Over campaign. The effort began Wednesday and runs through the Labor Day weekend, with about 120 agencies invited to participate. Drivers should expect increased patrols as officers look for people impaired by alcohol, drugs, or both. So far this year, 62 people have died in crashes on New Hampshire roads. Anyone who spots a potentially impaired driver should note the vehicle and location and call 911. Nighttime paving is underway on

0: Route 9 in Sullivan and Stoddard. The work got underway last night and will continue overnight for about 12 days from 7 p.m. to 7 a.m. The project stretches from Center Street in Sullivan to Granite Lake Road and South Street in Stoddard, including ramps in Nelson. Drivers should expect alternating one-way traffic in the work zone. Your money now and sports are next. 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
3: Wow.
4: I'm Nicole Murray with Your Money Now. Treasury Secretary Scott Bessent said the U.S. will, quote, unveil the single greatest financial offensive ever against Iran later today. Bessent added that the upcoming sanctions will also target any of Iran's trading partners. Alibaba shares plunged as much as 10% this morning after the Chinese tech giant priced a roughly $10 billion placement of newly issued shares to non-U.S. investors. The company said it plans to use all the net proceeds to invest in its full-stack AI capabilities, including expanding and enhancing its AI infrastructure. The share placement is expected to close on Wednesday. Bloomberg News reports that Nvidia is planning to hike prices for some of its largest customers as the company faces soaring costs of memory chips. The chipmaker is set to increase the cost of servers containing its artificial intelligence chips by more than 15% in many cases. Customers can expect the price increase to take effect on systems shipped next year. Futures have dropped this morning. That's Your Money Now.
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0: The Boston Red Sox completed a 3-game sweep of the San Francisco Giants with a 5-4 win on Sunday. Nick Sogard hit a solo homer over the Green Monster to spark Boston's comeback. Seidon Rafaela tied the game with an RBI, and Connor Wong gave the Sox the lead with an RBI double. Boston finished its homestand 5-1 and is 7-3 since a 5-game losing streak. The Red Sox now head to Miami for a 3-game series with the Marlins. Ranger Suarez will start for Boston tonight with first pitch at 6:40, and you can catch all the Red Sox action on Rewind 92.7 and 102.3. And the New England Patriots beat the Philadelphia Eagles 24-21 in preseason action Saturday night. Backup quarterback Tommy DeVito threw for 151 yards and a touchdown. His 69-yard scoring pass to Kyle Williams helped spark the Patriots. DeVito also ran for 44 yards. Rookie quarterback Baron Morton threw a 37-yard touchdown pass to Nick DeGennaro in the fourth quarter. The Patriots now head to Cleveland Thursday night for their final preseason game.
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10: Partly sunny today, highs 73 to 76. Mainly clear tonight, lows 53 to 56. Partly sunny tomorrow, highs 72 to 75. Partly sunny Wednesday, highs 77 to 80. And partly cloudy Thursday, highs 76 to 79. I'm meteorologist Joe Shaka from the WKBK Weather Center.
0: It's 60 degrees outside our West Keene studios at 637 in the WKBK News Center. I'm Kelsey Johnson.
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0: right? Pretty foggy in West Keene right now. It's going to burn off. Day to day now through Thursday. Going to be a pretty great week weather-wise. None of that hot weather or humidity either. Joe Schock is going to be here in exactly 1 hour to tell us all about it, set the stage, and let us know about the upcoming weekend. The forecast you're listening to this morning only takes us through Thursday. But what about Friday, Saturday, and Sunday? We'll find out together coming up in just a little bit. Time right now to play a little Brain Waker trivia. 603-357-1290, the number to call if you'd like to try to win this morning. You can pick up your prize here at the radio station starting tomorrow. We'll give you 10 business days to do that. If you or anyone in your household, if you haven't won anything in the last 30 days or a prize valued at $600 or more in the last year and you're at least 18, then you are welcome to play along. Tim was the winner on Friday. He knew the answer to this question. Americans eat on average 27 pounds of what per year? The answer was bananas. Tim did get a little bit of help because... because I accidentally gave him the answer. Congratulations to Tim. Your prize for you this morning, for the first person to match my answer, we're going to give you $15 to enjoy at Mama McDonough's Irish Pub down at the airport in Keene, featuring Extreme Bar Bingo every Saturday starting at 5 p.m. Go down, have a great breakfast or lunch, have some fun down there in the evenings as well with dinner. Mama McDonough's, $15 to spend there. And in addition, two prizes this morning, two tickets to the Growth by Giving Music Festival. Now, this is going to be happening Sunday, September 6th. That's Labor Day weekend, right on the lawn at Tempesta's Restaurant here in Keene. It's an $80 value. We've had folks on from Growth by Giving recently. Matter of fact, they were on with Randy on Saturday. And it helps raise money for four really great nonprofits. And it's just a whole day of really, really, really good music. And we're going to send you there for free. We're going to give you two tickets to Growth by Giving and $15 to enjoy at Mama McDonough's. Great prize package, 603-357-1290, the number to call. Here's your question. According to this survey by Warburton's, a BLT sandwich, a bacon, lettuce, tomato sandwich, is what folks consider their number one comfort food. Just makes them feel good. I know it makes me feel good when I get to have one or two a year. BLT's number one. What's number two? What's the second choice that folks have as a comfort food, something they eat, it just makes them feel good? This list could be very, very long. I know. 603-357-1290. BLT is number one. What's the number two comfort food? What is it that makes you feel good when you have a chance to eat it? All right, let's find our winner. KBK, you're on the radio. What's your guess? Good morning.
1: It's pulled pork macaroni and cheese.
0: That's your go-to? Boy, that sounds good.
1: Yeah, probably.
0: Oh, pulled pork mac and cheese. Very specific. Not right, but a good place to try, start. You could try again. 603-357-1290. It's not mac and cheese. Although, that's got to be in the top five, right? Whether you're putting lobster in it, or putting pulled pork in it, or putting nothing in it. Mac and cheese is a good one. Number one, BLT. What's number two, according to this survey? Comfort food. WKBK, what's your guess? Good morning.
2: How about grilled cheese?
0: It is not. It's a good one, too. Not grilled cheese. Good try, but not right. KBK, what's your guess?
3: Grilled cheese.
0: Oh, somebody just said that, Shirley. Give me another answer. What's another answer?
3: I don't know.
0: Well, what is that? Is that your favorite comfort food, a nice grilled cheese sandwich?
3: No.
0: What's the thing that you go to that you just always know? It's going to make you feel good.
3: Oh, I don't know. I'm not fussy, so.
0: I'm not fussy. All right. Well, thanks for calling, Shirley. You could try again. WKBK, you're on the radio. What's your guess?
2: How about peanut butter and jelly?
0: Just a good PB&J. What kind of jelly do you like to use?
2: Strawberry.
0: Strawberry. Good answer. Good try, not right. It's not PB&J. It's not a grilled cheese. It's not mac and cheese. According to a survey by Warburton's, BLT sandwich, number one comfort food for folks. What's the second food that makes you? Now, the answer is probably not in my top five, but it's probably in my top 10. And another hint for you, this comfort food very, very, very, very, very soon will be readily available, like the good stuff, coming up very soon. I don't know if that's a good clue or not, but that's it's you have a real good chance to be comforted by this food in the next couple of months. 644-603-357-1290. We have a $15 gift certificate for you from our friends down at Mama McDonough's Irish Pub down at the airport, and two tickets to the Growth by Giving Music Festival. We have the tickets right here at the radio station, so you can come by and pick them up. Now, if you already have plans that day or can't go, you could just give the tickets to somebody else because you're just picking them up here at the radio station. WKBK, you're on the radio. What's your guess?
1: Is it pumpkin pie?
0: That's a good one. Real close, but not pumpkin pie. Real close, though. WKBK, what's your guess? Good morning.
4: Mashed potatoes.
0: With gravy, right? You got to have the gravy on it. That's probably my top five. Man, that's a good one. Good try, not right. WKBK, what's your guess? Good morning.
5: Good morning. Apple pie.
0: Do you like apple pie?
5: Oh, Mitch, I love apple pie.
0: Do you have cheese with it?
5: No cheese.
0: Oh, you don't have like the cheddar cheese with the alongside the apple pie? That's a New England thing, I guess. Do you like it warm or do you like it cold? Is okay.
5: I prefer it right out of the oven. So. Yeah. I'll take anything.
0: You put a little vanilla ice cream on it?
5: Vanilla ice cream, absolutely.
0: It sounds good, doesn't it? Leo, that's the right answer. You got it right. It's apple pie.
5: Right.
0: A good old piece of warm apple pie for comfort food. Leo, $15 to enjoy at Mama McDonough's Irish Pub. And we're going to give you the two tickets to the Growth by Giving Music Festival, which is happening over at Tempestas on Sunday, September 6th. I know you're really into music, too, so I know you're really going to enjoy that. Did you go fishing this weekend?
5: I hit Dublin Lake a few days ago. The wind was kind of pushing my kayak all over the place, but it was fun.
0: Yeah. Did you catch anything?
5: I got one small smallmouth, and then it was time to go.
0: Yeah. Now, what is that? Usually, isn't Dublin Lake known more for trout as opposed to
5: bass? Some big brook trout, but it's got some huge smallmouth bass in there. But don't tell anybody.
0: Yeah. Okay. Now, where do you put in? Do you just park on the side of 101 and just put your kayak in right there?
5: When I do the kayak, I launch at the boat launch. But when my girlfriend and I fish from shore, we were near the campground. We usually see some big loons. It's pretty cool.
0: Yeah, yeah. I just know that there's not a lot of parking over at the boat launch, right?
5: There's a little bit.
0: Little bit. I know that they reduce some parking. Leo, always good to talk fishing, music, and more with you. Apple pie, of course, too. Leo, you're the smartest call of the morning. Come on by and collect your prizes. 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And by the way, all the answers were good answers. All of them would be on my list. We just needed to get to apple pie. And in my opinion, any pie. 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
7: Partly sunny today, highs 73 to 76. Mainly clear tonight, lows 53 to 56. Partly sunny tomorrow, highs 72 to 75. Partly sunny Wednesday, highs 77 to 80. And partly cloudy Thursday, highs 76 to 79. I'm meteorologist Joe Shaka from the WKBK Weather Center.
0: Cloudy, foggy right now out in West Keene. It's 60 degrees, 45 minutes from right now. The weekend weather and your weather questions answered by our friend Joe Shaka. News from ABC in a dozen minutes, top news stories of the day, what they're talking about on the talk shows over the weekend, and more about these tariffs with Canada. Obviously, it impacts the U.S., but obviously here in New Hampshire especially, too, since they're our biggest foreign trade partner. Mark Carney is the Prime Minister of Canada. He addressed his nation about this, some of what he had to say. We'll let you hear that coming up next right here on AM 1290, FM 94.1, FM 107.5. 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

0: It's 8 minutes before 7 o'clock. News coming up, top of the hour, top news stories of the day. Iran's currency has hit a record low as Washington is preparing to announce new sanctions. It said will be an economic D-Day. They would add further pressure on the economy already battered by previous sanctions and a U.S. naval blockade. The rial dropped to 2.02 million in the U.S. dollar as trading opened on informal currency markets on Monday. The head of Iran's top security body says Tehran will see any country support for new U.S. economic measures against the Islamic Republic as an act of war. Iran's president, meanwhile, said Sunday that the memorandum of understanding signed in June with the United States is the best way out of the stalled conflict. Canadian Prime Minister Mark Carney drew international attention earlier this year by warning that middle powers, such as Canada, must resist economic coercion. Now, President Trump is putting that to the test in a deepening trade war. The United States has imposed 50% duties on about $20 billion worth of Canadian goods. Carney said Canada's dollar-for-dollar retaliation will begin on September 8th. Carney's strategy is to accept economic pain rather than yield to pressure from the larger power. Whether Canada can withstand the cost could shape how Carney is viewed at home and abroad, and it could also influence how other U.S. allies are going to respond to President Trump. This is some of what Prime Minister Carney said. A couple of questions about the tariffs, including a trade war and going to war with the U.S. economically.
1: We'll match Washington's new tariffs dollar for dollar in order to protect Canadian workers, farmers, families, and businesses. Our response will be concentrated in sectors such as steel, dairy, appliances, agricultural equipment, pulp and paper, and electronics. We'll also include products that are currently subject to unjustified Section 232 and 338 tariffs. This is a focused response. A focused response to protect and defend our industries and allow them to compete with U.S. products in the Canadian market. In the coming days, we'll release details of these new tariff measures, measures which will come into force the Tuesday after Labor Day. But in terms of specifics, I'll give you three, and I know there's other questions. First, with respect to the auto industry, both in terms of the level of the tariffs, the treatment of Canadian content, so Canadian parts, Canadian steel, Canadian content in vehicles, the scope of the tariffs. The Americans wanted to limit it to autos only, not include medium and heavy autos and light trucks, to be more specific, not include medium and heavy duty trucks, which is a big change. The U.S. introduced at the last hours, efforts to restrict our ability to have other trade deals. You heard me say a moment ago what we've accomplished in the last year, 20 new deals, economic and security partnerships, the prospect of doubling our market access because we believe in free trade. We're the partner of choice in many respects for countries around the world, and the Americans wanted to restrict that. They had language that they wanted to restrict that. Unacceptable.
2: Why does it feel like today Mark Carney is going to war? Trade war. The tone.
1: Because we're attacked. You're at war when you get attacked. We got attacked. U.S. put 50%. We waited until the United States decided to actually implement these so-called 338 tariffs. That's fine. We've got the reserves. We got the resilience. We've got the plan. We've got the focus. We will respond. We're going to focus on what we can control. We're going to build.
0: That's Canada's Prime Minister Mark Carney yesterday. Speaking of tariffs, after trade negotiations crumbled in the 11th hour, the president says 50% tariffs on the scores of Canadian imports are kicking in as of Saturday. Also, because of beef prices in the United States, President Trump on Friday said the United States is going to allow up to 300,000 metric tons of product for ground beef to be imported over the next 3 months without being subject to out-of-quota tariffs. The president said we have a commitment that this beef will be sold at 25% below current market prices. The president's formally signing the executive order on the tariff waiver for beef trimmings imports within the next couple of weeks. The president's Truth Social post announcing the move did not say which companies had made those commitments. The president also did not say which foreign beef exporters he had reached a deal with. The National Cattlemen's Beef Association and two Republican senators from states with large amounts of beef cattle criticized the president's move, saying it's not going to address his stated intention of helping to increase the size of the U.S. beef herd. The president is hoping that this will bring down the price of at least ground beef in this country. And again, it's only a waiver for 3 months. The president was in Myrtle Beach, South Carolina over the weekend, where he was talking about prices and affordability.
3: I had my first press conference, and they started screaming the word affordability. I said, I've only been here for one day. And they started screaming about, front row Joes know this, about eggs. Egg prices were up 4 or 5 times higher than they were a year before. And I said, I just got here. I'm here one day. And as soon as we're finished with the Islamic Republic of Iran, as soon as we're finished, oil is going to be down at lower than it was even just a little while ago.
0: That's the president down in South Carolina over the weekend. With our expanded look at business news coming up after the 8:30 news, we'll talk about local gas prices. News on the way next here on WKBK. Good morning.
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5: From ABC News, I'm Mike Dubusky. At dawn begins Economic D-Day on Iran, says Treasury Secretary Scott Bessent, who's expected to announce new sanctions on the country this afternoon. Iran, meanwhile, is vowing to halt oil traffic through the Strait of Hormuz if the U.S. continues to up the economic pressure. An out-of-control brush fire in Nevada has already destroyed several buildings near Reno and pushed tens of thousands of people out of their homes. Washoe County Human Services Agency spokesman Chris Ciarlo says shelters are filling up quickly.
6: They're concerned about when they can get back to their house, and they're coming here really with not much. They're feeling what any human would feel, and it's the anxiety, it's the worry, it's the fear, it's the stress, it's the unknown.
5: The Hawk Fire has now grown to 15,000 acres. About 2 weeks after devastating flooding swept through northwest Indiana, only just now are some residents getting their power restored. Eli Valdez lives in Portage and got his lights back on yesterday.
7: They could have done a better job, been more prepped for something like this.
5: The local power authority is now facing a class action lawsuit claiming it could have done more ahead of the storms. Settlement talks had been scheduled today for the case trying to stop the merger between Paramount and Warner Brothers, but now California Attorney General Rob Bonta is calling off those talks.
8: Valued at around $111 billion, the marriage of Paramount and Warner Brothers would create a media juggernaut, combining movie studios, streaming services, CBS News, and CNN. Last month, 12 states filed suit, arguing that the proposed merger violated antitrust laws. The Attorney General of lead plaintiff California was to meet today with Paramount officials to discuss a settlement, but has abruptly called it off, saying the company has acted in bad faith by leaking details of a meeting held Friday. Jim Ryan, ABC News.
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5: The Lindsey Clancy trial resumes today with the prosecution in the process of calling more witnesses for a brief rebuttal to the defense, which rested its case on Friday. Clancy's on trial for killing her 3 children in 2023, something she's admitted to, though her lawyers have argued she was suffering from postpartum psychosis at the time. Closing arguments are expected towards the middle of this week. Oregon authorities have identified Benjamin Charles Parker as the suspect in a quintuple homicide. Those human remains were found when firefighters responded to calls about a burning building in Washington County. Parker was later found dead in his car. The U.S. Postal Service is moving to institute a new rule for mail-in ballots. Under the proposed change, states would be required to collect and report voter information, like names and home addresses, attached to a unique barcode on every mail-in ballot distributed. ABC News national correspondent Stephen Portnoy spoke to ABC's Start Here podcast.
10: This particular rule is hung up in the courts. A panel of the Boston-based First Circuit Appeals Court ruled 2-1 in July that the administration couldn't move forward with this particular plan because of the idea that elections are controlled by the states. That ruling said the president's executive order in this regard imposes unprecedented levels of involvement by federal officials in how states administer elections.
5: It is unclear whether the measure will be in place ahead of the midterm elections. I'm Mike Dabowski, ABC News.
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12: Good morning. 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News time is 7:05. Today, Liberty Utilities is continuing to install a new gas main on the east side of Central Square. Casella Construction will also begin installation of underground utility lines on the west side, working north to south before moving toward West Street later this week. Casella will also continue preparations on the east side, including curbing and light pole removal. Parking on the east and west sides of the square is closed from 7 a.m. to 5 p.m. through Friday. Temporary sidewalk closures and detours are also in place on the east side through Friday. Westbound traffic on Roxbury Street is detoured today up Franklin Street to Beaver Street. And westbound traffic on West Street is being detoured to Gilboa Avenue and School Street through Friday. Congresswoman Maggie Goodlander has several stops planned in the Monadnock region today. In Peterborough, Goodlander will meet with the River Center for a roundtable on family support and affordability. In Hinsdale, Goodlander will tour Great River Hydro's Vernon Station as part of National Hydro Power Day. She'll meet with hydropower leaders to discuss affordable, reliable energy and federal priorities. Goodlander will also visit the Hinsdale Post Office, which has operated from its Main Street building since 1816 and is recognized as the nation's oldest continuously operating post office. U.S. Senator Jeanne Shaheen visited Keene Housing Thursday to highlight efforts to expand affordable housing. She toured a property on Marlborough Road that will be renovated into 4 permanently affordable apartments. The $750,000 project is supported by federal and local funding. Keene Housing says about 2,400 to 2,500 households are currently on its waiting list. Shaheen says New Hampshire's housing shortage is especially severe. She says federal programs can help communities build and preserve more affordable housing. You can read more about Shaheen's visit in Keene at mykeenenow.com. Business news and sports are next. WKBK News Time is 7:07.
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11: Eight.
12: U.S. stocks rose and trimmed their losses from a shaky week. That's even though the bond market, which has been at the center of Wall Street's action, remained jumpy and added more pressure Friday. The S&P 500 gained 33 points and will open at 7,674. The Dow Jones Industrial Average climbed 517 points and begins trading this morning at 53,277. And the NASDAQ gained 113 points and opens at 26,180.
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12: The Boston Red Sox completed a three-game sweep of the San Francisco Giants with a 5-4 win Sunday. Nick Sogard hit a solo homer over the Green Monster to spark Boston's comeback. Seidon Rafaela tied the game with an RBI, and Connor Wong gave the Sox the lead with an RBI double. Boston finished its homestand 5-1 and is 7-3 since a five-game losing streak. Ranger Suarez will start for Boston tonight with first pitch at 6:40, and you can catch all the Red Sox action on Rewind 92.7 and 102.3. And the New England Patriots beat the Philadelphia Eagles 24-21 in preseason action Saturday night. Backup quarterback Tommy DeVito threw for 151 yards and a touchdown. His 69-yard scoring pass to Kyle Williams helped spark the Patriots. DeVito also ran for 44 yards. Rookie quarterback Baron Morton threw a 37-touchdown pass to Nick DeGennaro on the fourth quarter, and the Patriots now head to Cleveland Thursday night for their final preseason game. 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
18: Partly sunny today, highs 73 to 76. Mainly clear tonight, lows 53 to 56. Partly sunny tomorrow, highs 72 to 75. Partly sunny Wednesday, highs 77 to 80. And partly cloudy Thursday, highs 76 to 79. I'm meteorologist Joe Shaka from the WKBK Weather Center.
12: It's 60 degrees outside our West Keene studios at 7-Eleven. 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

0: 12 Monday morning, WKBK's Good Morning Show. We're 30 minutes from right now. We'll be talking with Joe Shaka, a week's worth of weather, and what next weekend's going to look like. Really foggy right now. Kind of like misty out there. A little bit of rain following on over the weekend, falling yesterday. A little under 0.4 inches of rain, but between now and Thursday, we're not looking at any rain, at least as far as the forecast is concerned right now. What that means is good weather before the kids head back to school, and then good weather when they're going to school. Many of the area schools, first day, Wednesday, indoor, Thursday, and right now, weather looks nice and dry for that. It's also nice and dry for getting all that work done outside. Let's head on down to Marlboro Street. Mitchell Smith with the Keene Department of Public Works on Mondays always gives us an update on what they're working on. It looks like for at least most of the week, Mitchell, you're going to have real good weather for working outside.
1: Yeah, definitely. We'll take it. Not too hot. Not a bunch of rain. We'll be able to get some stuff done. Be good.
0: What are you going to be working on? What do you guys got on the list this week?
1: So we got some tree work at the well house that we're doing with the water department down on Lower West Street. We got our VAC program. That's a constant thing. I know I mention every week, but just something to be aware of. Roadside mower is out. We got some granite post on Central Square in the Common that we got to repair. They got hit by a tractor trailer. We got a basin repair on Billings Ave. Crossover up on Aldridge Road. We're going to be drag box paving on Belvedere Road. And then we're going to be working on the little shed that we're putting up down here on Marlboro Street for the free sand, free humus. We'll make sure we say it right this time because we know Billy's listening.
0: I know.
1: He'd call it and yell at us.
0: He's not wrong. I called it hummus, which is made with chickpeas, which is completely
1: right,
0: different.
1: So, right, yeah, exactly. Yeah. Yeah, I didn't even catch it. I kind of chuckled when he called in and said it, though. Yeah. And then we got a light pole right on the corner of Marlboro in Maine that we're going to be putting up that got hit last night. And out on Park Ave at Royal Ave, we're installing a new set of crosswalk lights.
0: Oh, nice. And those are the kind that like we're seeing in other parts of the city where somebody can hit a button and some lights flash and everything?
1: Yep. Yeah. Exactly.
0: Good.
1: Yep. Yeah, there was a lot of requests for that. You know, pretty popular area with the school and everything crossing right there. Right. So,
0: are those things pretty durable, meaning that they don't have to get fixed that often?
1: They are, yeah. We've had really good luck with them. You know, now that we say that, we'll start having a bunch of issues. Sure, but, we've had very good luck with them.
0: Yeah, good. I know the ones in Marlboro seem to work fine all the time, so I was just wondering about that. And I think we'll see more and more of those in our community. So a tractor trailer, I know this isn't uncommon, right? Just given it's kind of a tight squeeze.
1: One
0: of the granite posts on Central Square. That happens a few times a year, right?
1: Yeah, it definitely does. We actually, last time that really got hit and took out a bunch of them, we had to buy new ones, and we actually put shorter ones in so they didn't break off. They just tipped over. When they break, we got to try to repin them and glue them, and you know, it was more of a pain than, you know, just resetting them.
0: Yeah. Now, again, and I think I talked about this, you know, at some point maybe with Bill, that I always thought that the big trucks weren't even allowed on Main Street.
1: Yeah, I thought so also, but, you know, that's an enforcement issue way above me.
0: It's not your monkey, not your circus. I got you.
1: I like that.
0: Yeah, and I know that, you know, they need deliveries and things of that nature, too. But I always thought that happened to be the case. At what point does your group of folks start getting ready for transitioning from summer into fall? And then we all know what happens after that. Not
1: usually
0: yet, anyway.
1: Just kind of play it, right. Yeah, I mean, it's, you know, probably a good month. You know, leafing season is usually like the beginning of November.
0: Yeah.
1: So we usually shoot, you know, probably the week before that, we'll start getting some stuff switched over, and then just keep our fingers crossed and hope we don't get snow.
0: Yeah. leafing season. Yeah, that'll be the next big thing. Anything else on your list?
1: Yeah. No, that's about it. And then, you know, like always, anything else that comes in, we always get stuff coming in. So,
0: how did the community night go? How did the hot dogs and hamburgers and all your grilling go? How'd that work out? I understand a lot of people went.
1: It went really well. The weather was good. It was very crowded. I think people enjoy it.
0: Yeah.
1: You know, and I like getting our face out there and everything too, in a different atmosphere.
0: Do you know many questions from the citizens about Public Works or not?
1: Not too many from us, because they just come over and get the food because we're doing the cooking.
0: Yeah.
1: But I know all the other departments, like engineering and all that.
0: Yeah,
1: you know, the lab. Water plant, they all have little booths set up, and you know, they get a lot of questions,
0: right,
1: which is good.
0: Did they let you work on the grill this year?
1: No, I got kicked away from the grill again.
0: Yeah, I don't know, man.
1: Mark, actually, he's sitting in here right now. Surprised? Yeah, he's got a smirk on his face.
0: Yeah, for some reason they don't like Mitchell anywhere near the grill.
1: I don't know.
0: It must be. Maybe you've burned stuff or something in the past. There's got to be a reason.
1: Right. Yeah, I don't know. He won't tell me. I don't know. He never complains when I bring him in lunch. So.
0: Yeah, there you go. All right. Mitchell Smith down at the Keene Department of Public Works. Thanks an awful lot. And community night last week did go very, very well. Some of the other things that they're working on, obviously, Main Street and Central Square, both sides being worked on. Liberty Utilities continuing to install the new gas main on the east side of Central Square, Washington Street in Roxbury. To safely complete the work, parking spaces along City Hall and the Washington Street exit from Central Square is going to be closed during the active construction. Also, Casella, they're beginning to install the water mains on the west side of Central Square. To do this work, parking spaces will be closed and traffic will be shifted or detoured as needed with the work zone. Beginning on Wednesday, Casella will saw cut the sidewalk right along the east side of City Hall to facilitate installation of the new water mains there. That work is expected to take approximately 2 days. Traffic and parking is going to be restored to normal conditions at the end of each workday and for the whole weekend. I mentioned that earlier when I was downtown Saturday morning, that they put everything pretty much back the way it's supposed to be, so that you can go about your business on Friday nights and Saturdays and Sundays downtown. Key Road, they're paving the Staples State Offices and Brick House parking lots starting today, performing site restoration and cleanup. So they're starting to put that all back together. Also today, the city's contractor, New England Infrastructure, is installing water mains for the new George Street Bridge replacement. Eastern Avenue and the trailhead, they're working there. City Hall parking garage work continues up there. Structural Preservation Systems installing the traffic membrane on the parking deck. Aldrich Road beginning today. City's Highway Division replacing a drainage culvert. And Belvedere Road beginning tomorrow. The city's highway division's paving Belvedere Road. That'll be tomorrow. To safely complete the work, traffic will be restricted to alternating one-way traffic. So if possible, if for whatever reason, you may want to avoid that area tomorrow. And as I said, right through Thursday, it looks like we have great weather for working outside. 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
3: Partly sunny today, highs 73 to 76. Mainly clear tonight, lows 53 to 56. Partly sunny tomorrow, highs 72 to 75. Partly sunny Wednesday, highs 77 to 80. And partly cloudy Thursday, highs 76 to 79. I'm meteorologist Joe Shaka from the WKBK Weather Center.
0: And right now, still foggy, still cloudy, still overcast out here in West Keene, and we're sitting at 60 degrees. You have 10 minutes to email me a weather question. Maybe you're sneaking in a little more vacation before the kids head back to school this week. Maybe you don't have to worry about the kids. Maybe you're empty nesters and you're just going to do some vacationing wherever you want to go. Let us know and we'll get you your very own personalized weather forecast from Joe Shaka as he joins us here in just about 20 minutes. Another reminder for you coming up at 9:10 this morning on our open mic program. Republican U.S. Senate candidate John E. Sununu will join me right in studio. He wanted to come to Keene and sit in with us for the full 50 minutes. We'll find out why he wants to go back to Washington after leaving the Senate back, 2009. John Sununu will be here today. Tomorrow, Lily Tong Williams, Republican, running in the 2nd Congressional District. She's going to join us for the first half of our open mic program at 9:10. Then she's going around doing some things here in the area. But she did have about 20, 25 minutes to join us. So she'll be part of the program tomorrow. And we're looking forward to that. Patriots preseason beat the Eagles over the weekend. Next game is on Thursday. Remember, you can hear all of the Patriots games on our sister station, Wink Country 98.7. I went and signed up, made sure I could get in. My password worked and everything. The MFL is back for another exciting season. 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And you could win a weekly prize if you have the most points of anybody in the area. Once again, $20, a nice little gift certificate to enjoy at B-Bakes Deli and Cakes on Washington Street in downtown Keene, which is an awesome prize. The grand prize this year, $500 to shop at Sid's Carpet and Snooze Room on St. James Street in Keene. So go in, make sure you're able to activate it. If you were in last year, it should be even easier for you to do it this year. The first game, it's a regular season, so you don't have to worry about making your picks just yet. I already made my picks. I'm not saying it's an easy first week. Patriots are playing the Seahawks. That's a tough call. If you've never signed up before, it's easy and it's free. 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You go like you have an offer, and you can fall behind pretty quickly if you forget to make your picks. 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On the way for you next, Kelsey has our local news. We'll check in with the ABC News, as we do at the bottom of each hour. What to expect on Wall Street, again, pretty back and forth last week. Now we're dealing with the newest sanctions that'll go into effect soon against Iran, and the tariffs, which are now being reciprocated, as we mentioned about half an hour ago, 50% tariffs on many things from Canada. Canada likewise now is putting tariffs on things that we want to export up there. We'll find out if that's going to have any impact on the stock market, and we'll see what happens. We'll have and as we always do at 6, 7, and 8:35, Your Money Now, expanded look at business news coming up for you this morning. We do that at about 8:40, and we'll find out what the impact on the markets are going to be. News on the way next, WKBK.
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0: Sunday, Nick Sogard hit his second career homer. Jake Bennett settled down. He struck out 6 7 innings. And the Red Sox came back to finish that sweep with a 5-4 win on Sunday. Red Sox finished the homestand 5-1. They are 7-3 since that 5-game skid that matched their season high. And after the Giants took an early 3-0 lead, capped by Jonah Cox's solo homer in the second, Sogard blasted a 3-2 fastball from Matt Wilkinson over the monster to cut into the deficit, and that got the crowd going. Sadon Rafaela drove in another in the third, and Connor Wong tied the game with an RBI double. Red Sox hang on for the win. Ranger Suarez gets the ball tonight, 6:40 on Rewind 92.7 and 102.3, Sox in Miami. And that is your Red Sox Minute, presented by Samuel Adams. Hey, it's Steve Hamill with Ted McGreer from Ted Shoe and Sport, 115 Main Street in downtown Keene. Of course, Ted, always free parking in the back of your store, and it's a great time of year. It's back to school.
1: Yeah, you always can park out back for free on the Emerald Street side. We have a private parking lot. You don't have to go out on Main Street to get to our store. Steve, it is back to school time. We've got a ton of kids' shoes, preschool and grade school shoes, alternative closures, slip-ins, the Kizik's. We have the BOA lacing system from New Balance. And our staff is really dialed in with how to fit kids' feet properly.
0: Absolutely. And you have more than just shoes for back to school.
1: We do. We've got a slew of backpacks right now from the North Face, Patagonia. We have great apparel. And people love our socks. And our socks are buy three, get one free all the time.
0: Ted's Wicked Cool Socks and Ted's Menad Socks, always
1: yes.
0: Winners.
1: Yes. No, our back to school selection is ready and primed, and we'd love to see you.
0: Ted Shoe and Sport, 115 Main Street in downtown Keene, always online at tedsports.com. 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
3: U.S. Senator Maggie Hassan is joining a bipartisan group of senators in introducing legislation to strengthen mental health and suicide prevention on college campuses. The Campus Lifeline Act would expand student-led mental health programs. It would also encourage colleges to promote the 988 Suicide and Crisis Lifeline on student IDs and through campus awareness campaigns. The bill would help students recognize warning signs and connect classmates with support. It has bipartisan support in both the Senate and House. New Hampshire's community college system is once again ranked the best in New England. A new Wallet Hub report also puts it among the top 10 systems in the nation. Governor Kayleigh Ayotte says the ranking highlights the role community colleges play in preparing New Hampshire's workforce.
4: ABC News, I'm Mike Dabosky. New sanctions on Iran due to be unveiled by Treasury Secretary Scott Bessent this afternoon in what President Trump is calling an economic D-Day. Canada and the United States squaring off in a new trade fight. Canada's prime minister promising a dollar-for-dollar response to those 50% tariffs ordered by President Trump. More from ABC's Elizabeth Schulze in Washington.
5: We know that prices, inflation, the economy are a top, if not the top concern for so many voters. A lot of the states that have the biggest trade with Canada, think Michigan, Wisconsin, those are critical states in the midterm election. And those are very well places where you could see now consumers paying higher prices for some of these goods.
4: Tens of thousands of people forced from their homes by the Hawk Fire around Reno, Nevada, and thousands more could be ordered to get out soon, the fire growing to over 15,000 acres. This is ABC News.
2: 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Here's Kelsey Johnson.
3: 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New Hampshire law enforcement agencies are stepping up patrols as part of the national Drive Sober or Get Pulled Over campaign. The effort began Wednesday and runs through the Labor Day weekend, with about 120 agencies invited to participate. Drivers should expect increased patrols as officers look for people impaired by alcohol, drugs, or both. So far this year, 62 people have died in crashes on New Hampshire roads. Anyone who spots a potentially impaired driver should note the vehicle and location and call 911. Nighttime paving is underway on Route 9 in Sullivan and Stoddard. The work got underway last night and will continue overnight for about 12 days from 7 p.m. to 7 a.m. The project stretches from Center Street in Sullivan to Granite Lake Road and South Street in Stoddard, including ramps in Nelson. Drivers should expect alternating one-way traffic in the work zone. Your money now and sports are next. 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
3: I'm Nicole Murray with Your Money Now. President Trump is criticizing Canada after trade talks collapsed, saying on Truth Social that the country wants, quote, the benefits of being a U.S. state without being one. Canadian Prime Minister Mark Carney said retaliatory duties are set to start against the U.S. on September 8th.
4: Canada will match Washington's new tariffs dollar for dollar in order to protect Canadian workers, farmers, families, and businesses.
3: The Trump administration's 50% tariffs on Canadian goods took effect on Saturday. Shein is looking to raise nearly $1.9 billion in a much-anticipated initial public offering in Hong Kong. The final price will be announced on August 31st, with shares expected to start trading on September 1st. CNBC reports that Coca-Cola is working on equipment to automate dirty soda and refreshers as consumers increasingly want more drink options. Sparkling soft drinks are still Coke's biggest category. Futures are lower this morning as tech shares fall. That's Your Money Now.
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10: 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The Boston Red Sox completed a 3-game sweep of the San Francisco Giants with a 5-4 win on Sunday. Nick Sogard hit a solo homer over the Green Monster to spark Boston's comeback. Sadon Rafaela tied the game with an RBI, and Connor Wong gave the Sox the lead with an RBI double. Boston finished its homestand 5-1 and is 7-3 since a 5-game losing streak. The Red Sox now head to Miami for a 3-game series with the Marlins. Ranger Suarez will start for Boston tonight with first pitch at 6:40, and you can catch all the Red Sox action on Rewind 92.7 and 102.3. And the New England Patriots beat the Philadelphia Eagles 24-21 in preseason action Saturday night. Backup quarterback Tommy DeVito threw for 151 yards and a touchdown. His 69-yard scoring pass to Kyle Williams helped spark the Patriots. DeVito also ran for 44 yards. Rookie quarterback Baron Morton threw a 37-yard touchdown pass to Nick DeGennaro in the fourth quarter. And the Patriots now head to Cleveland Thursday night for their final preseason game. It's 60 degrees outside our West Keene studios at 737. In the WKBK News Center, I'm Kelsey Johnson.

0: Still cloudy, still overcast, still foggy out here in West Keene. When will we see the sun? When will we next see some rain? What's the next weekend going to look like? Back to school for local kids Wednesday and Thursday. What's the weather going to be like as they head out to the bus stop? Let's get all the answers. Joe Shaka is with us in the Weather Center this morning, brought to you by the service centers at Monadnock Ford on Route 12 in Swansea and on the roundabout in Brattleboro. It's a Monday morning. Let's get started. Good morning, Joe. How was your weekend?
1: My weekend was quite well. How about yourself?
0: It was great. It was really, really good. Thank you for asking. Weather was really good. A little bit of rain yesterday. Larry, our weather watcher, said about 0.35 inches of rain fell yesterday, kind of off and on. And then it all just went away, and the afternoon turned out to be pretty decent. So not a lot of rain. It certainly didn't wash out the weekend, which was good news for everybody, too. And now it looks like it's not going to rain for at least several days, right? It's going to be a pretty dry week, pretty comfortable week.
1: Yes, so we just have some low clouds now, even here across eastern southern New England, we have low clouds again. As we head through the morning, temperatures will warm. Those clouds will give way to a mix of sun and clouds through the afternoon. Temperatures all week, seasonable in the 70s, and no real high humidity any of the days. Overnight lows comfortable in the 50s. So overall, an average week with varying cloud cover. And I think the next chance of rain might be Thursday night with some showers, but nothing major. Maybe a tenth to a quarter of an inch of rain from that week from system Thursday night. But again, it's a good week of weather.
0: Yeah, very good. And back to school, as we mentioned, middle of the week. Normal high temperatures are 77. Normal lows overnight are 54. You and I talked about this last week about a little less sun. The days are getting shorter. So those normal highs up in the mid-80s, we're now looking closer to the mid-70s, which is real comfortable. And not a lot of humidity this week either, right? And I guess the cooler it gets, the less of an impact the dew point or the humidity has on us all too, right? Now that we're back to cooler days.
1: Yes. Yeah. If you think about it too, in the winter, we have days where it's in the 40s and raining. Our dew points are high. You know, let's say if it's raining, it's 44, but the dew point's 42 or 43 because your relative humidity is obviously high in the rain. But you don't feel it because the air temperature itself is not one that's obviously chilly in the winter there, you know, just for example, November. But in summer, when it's 90 and our dew point is upwards of 70, there's just more moisture that could be held in the air at higher temperatures. So that's how the atmosphere there works. But yeah, through this week, dew points mainly, Dan, in the 50, so comfortable air mass through the weekend. I think maybe the highest dew point here certainly will be Thursday night when we get with those showers, but nothing overly bad. Dew points only in the mid-60s, so nothing oppressive like we saw back in July.
0: Right. So the next chance of rain is Thursday night. How much and at what time is that going to happen?
1: About 10 to a quarter of an inch, looking at any time after sunset Thursday, some showers moving through, and again, nothing heavy, no flooding, up to a quarter of an inch looks most likely.
0: All right, just a quarter of an inch. So what about next weekend? This past weekend was a 7. What about next Friday, Saturday, and Sunday? What are we looking like for the last weekend before we get to Labor Day weekend?
1: I think we'll have a dry weekend. Surface high pressure will be building in. Temperatures mainly in the 70s with low humidity. So continuation of what's going to be happening this week.
0: All right. And I know that we even had questions and people call in last week looking ahead to Labor Day, which is late this year. Any chance? Well, let me ask you this. Anything big on the horizon that could mess up people's Labor Day plans?
1: So we're going to have a lot of westerly winds, you know, in the mid-levels, the steering current. So can't say if it's going to rain or not too early for that, but no tropical cyclones will be impacting. That's the good news.
0: All right. And what about the rest of the nation's weather? Again, you and I talked a little bit on Friday about hurricane season and what's been going on with El Nino as far as the Pacific is concerned. But things really, really calm so far in the Atlantic.
1: We're going to remain calm for at least the next few days. There is a wave that is coming off Africa now out there in the eastern areas, but given dry air and not a favorable environment, it's going to be slow to develop if it develops at all. Heads out in the North Atlantic because the cold front that we actually have coming through later this week will actually pretty much clear out much of the basin as that continues to move across the North Atlantic. So anything that does develop remains well at sea, but nothing in close to the United States. No real threats probably through at least the next 2 to 3 weeks. Things are going to be quiet here on the Atlantic side, but the Pacific remains very busy. We're going to pick up at least some of the 5 to 8 systems over the next 2 weeks.
0: Yeah, Hawaii had another one over the weekend, right?
1: I think so, yeah. I don't really handle the Pacific because we don't have any clients out there and it's near that I don't forecast for, so I don't pay too close attention to each Pacific storm, but again, I do take a quick glance because I'll say this. Once the Pacific, though, does quiet down, which may happen mid and late September, maybe the Atlantic will

0: pick up those. So that's the only reason why I look at Pacific for general activity, but not individual storms.
1: Yeah, they had a lot more heavy rain in those storms out in parts of the Hawaiian Islands. And parts of the country still baking and having, I mean, we've really been very fortunate with the weather we've had this weekend, this summer. But other parts of the country still roasting.
0: Yeah, it's going to be hot across the southern plains. It looks like most of this week, pretty much from Oklahoma through the desert southwest, highs well over 100 degrees. And that's going to be the case. It looks like here right through the weekend with the desert southwest being, it looks like the hottest, where temperatures get to around 120.
1: Oh, man. Well, unbelievable. And I'm not sure if we even got to this on Friday about where we are as far as the drought and the amount of water that we have in the ground right now. And we're getting little dribs and drabs here and there. But the rivers, lakes, ponds are pretty good levels. So our part of New Hampshire, we're doing pretty well. And you've been saying that we're going to get into a rainier period this fall. So pretty good news as far as our wells are concerned and having enough water in the ground.
0: Yes, so we're still in abnormally dry conditions across much of the state. Southeastern New Hampshire still in moderate drought across much of southern New England, but Maine has gotten a little drier over the past couple of weeks, where most of Maine is in moderate drought, with parts of central Maine now in severe drought. But locally in Keene, things are okay.
1: All right. Temperatures Wednesday and Thursday morning when kids head back to school. So you're talking about, you know, 6, 7, 8 o'clock. What do the overnight and morning temperatures look like for midweek?
0: Just down to the 50s.
1: All right. So that's pretty comfortable. That's pretty darn good. Pretty good for sleeping, too. Did you do anything exciting this weekend?
0: I just rested and hung out and get ready for my regular forecasting. But, yeah, nothing major. So nice weekend just to prepare for the following week of weather.
1: Very good. It is, it's a really nice week of weather as we get ready to send the kids back to school. A few days left for them to enjoy their summer vacation. It'll be very summer-like. Here's Joe's Monday morning weather forecast for you one more time, back to back to back.
0: Partly sunny today, highs 73 to 76. Mainly clear tonight, lows 53 to 56. Partly sunny tomorrow, highs 72 to 75. Partly sunny Wednesday, highs in the upper 70s to around 80. And partly cloudy Thursday, highs in the upper 70s.
1: Very good. And maybe a little bit of a shower Thursday night.
0: Yes, very, very light totals, but chance of rain about 90-100%. This is a front moving through, so there will be some rain.
1: All right, and then just about everybody will get it. Joe, we appreciate it. We'll catch up with you Tuesday morning. Joe's weather brought to you by the Service Centers at Monadnock Ford on Route 12 in Swansea and on the roundabout in Brattleboro. And again, before summer slips away, Keene Parks and Rec Department still has some things going on that they want to let you know about. The Wild Robot, which is a really, really good movie. Very, very, very good family movie. Final movie, Under the Stars, is going to be this Friday, right at dusk, right at the Keene Parks and Rec Department. A great way to wrap up the first days of school and still get out there and have some fun. Fuller Park, right in front of the rec center. Popcorn will be fresh, the water will be cold, and the film truly one to remember. So put that on your calendar for Friday. Looks like the weather's going to be just fine for that. One other note from Parks and Rec, too. Don't forget their after-school program is filling up fast. They've expanded the size of it because of the Keene school system and not having the after-school program. Starting Monday, August 31st, it's going to be open to children in grades 2 through 5. Register to enjoy daily snacks, engaging activities, and rotating theme-based clubs, including cooking, STEM, arts and crafts, and more. That's Mondays through Fridays, 2:45 to 5:30. You can go online and find out more about that at Parks and Rec. DIY, little Danny Lipford on the way for you next. WKBK News Time, 7:47.
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1: ABC News, your local news, on the way in just a few minutes. 7:51. Fog just now starting to burn off out here in West King. Going to be real, real nice the next several days, right through Thursday. And again, many area kids going back to school on Wednesday and Thursday, which is very exciting. Yesterday, up in Loudoun, through rain, sunshine, and a delay, Ryan Blaney returned to victory lane, winning at the Magic Mile for a second straight year at the New Hampshire Motor Speedway. Driving the number 12 Ford for Team Penske, he led 115 of the 301 laps during the Dollar Tree 301. Calling it a wild day, you know, starting in the rain and ended up being an absolutely gorgeous evening by the end of the race. That's what he told Channel 9, saying, and it really, once it stopped raining, it was really, really nice day. Just kind of battling through it. There was a battle down the stretch between Blaney, Bubba Wallace, and Josh Berry, saying it was a heck of a battle. He was coming off on pretty strong there at the end, and it was all I could do to hang on and get through the lap traffic. So, successful race weekend. And for the most part, it could have been a lot worse rain-wise. It didn't rain all that long, and then everything cleared, and they were able to get the race in by the end of the day. So, very good weekend. Friday, Saturday, and Sunday for the state of New Hampshire and the race up at Loudoun. Had a chance. I didn't watch as much as I wanted to because we were busy and doing a lot of things this weekend to watch some of the Little League World Series, which always is just so much fun. And the young men are, and women, some girls playing, are just so talented. And the coaches are so good. And the support is always a lot of fun. But like anything, there's always, you know, a dark cloud, or there can be. I never even thought of this till I saw this article. The 2026 Little League World Series, which is opened in Williamsport, Pennsylvania. 10 teams from the U.S., 10 teams from around the globe participating. Heading into the 2026 Little League World Series, though, some fans are pretty disgusted by one aspect of the events. Because apparently now, if you want to, if you're into it, you can bet. You can put wagers on the 2026 Little League World Series. And while the Little League World Series is not promoting or directly affiliated with any of the gambling, some sports books are allowing bets to be made. So, right, you could bet on 11 and 12-year-olds. Betting odds for the 2026 Little League World Series were released heading right into before the tournament. The California team at plus 200, Texas plus 250, Jersey. They were playing. I did see some of their game yesterday. Plus 500. Bama, 550. Iowa, 650. Massachusetts was plus 750. Pennsylvania, plus 1,000. Nevada, plus 1,200. Nevada's team's pretty good. I was watching them yesterday, too. But a lot of people unhappy that the Little League World Series now that people are betting on it. And I didn't see, and I don't know if it's just win-loss for the teams and which ones are going to win the tournament, or if it's like betting on Major League Baseball, where you can bet on, you know, pitch selections and how many doubles or how many home runs and, you know, total scores and that sort of thing. But you can run, but you can't hide from sports betting. And now it's even affecting the Little League World Series. I've mentioned to you before that I had an opportunity when I was in high school to work on a dairy farm for a couple of summers, doing haying and cleaning out the barns and putting away the hay, that sort of stuff. It was, and I've mentioned before, like the best shape I've ever been in my life. You work very long days throwing around very heavy bales of hay. But farm children, somebody did a study that shows that kids growing up on a farm tend to avoid asthma and allergies more than other kids, according to scientists. German scientists identified bacteria present in cow digestion and cow poop that seems to help children exposed to them avoid developing asthma. The catch is, they have to inhale the germs. As rates of allergies and asthma and eczema and hay fever are rising in industrial civilizations, children that are raised on farms don't seem to be affected. By the 1990s, research suggested that certain childhood infections help the body tune its immune system. Instead of overreacting to dust and pollen and other allergens, it became known as the hygiene hypothesis. Staying too clean has a cost. Researchers at LMU University Hospital and the Institute of Asthma and Allergy Prevention in Munich measured the bacteria that kids tend to inhale when playing or working in cow barns and traced the mechanism that helps fight inflammation in their lungs. It's a good thing. It's a positive. Girls and boys who grow up on farms and are exposed to a wider variety of microbes have the problem far less often, according to epidemiologist Marcus Edge. With our new study, we can make a much stronger case because we can identify the individual links in the proposed causal chain, the bacteria, the relevant microbial metabolic products, and the human receptors. So kids who grow up on farms, more healthy and less problems with breathing illnesses, including allergies and asthma. And by the way, you don't necessarily have to be a farm kid. You just need parents that allow you to be a kid and to get dirty and to get scraped up and to hang out in dusty old barns and spend a lot of time in nature and have far greater exposure to microbes and bacteria and the things that your body builds up an immunity to, and you'd end up with a healthier kid. So if your mom, and I guess I'm not sure how many little kids are listening now, but if mom tells you to get out of the dirt, stop playing in the dirt, stop playing in the mud, tell her you're just doing it for your own health. Might be a good excuse. Coming up on 7:58, on the way for you next, we'll check your local news. We have that with Kelsey right after your ABC news. Coming up for you next hour, we have the Old Farmer's Almanac. They talk about skunks and how to repel skunks and keep them away from your property. Maybe you have dogs and cats and you don't want the skunks near anything. How to repel them, we have that for you. And a little history lesson with Alan Rumrow, all coming up next hour. WKBK's good.
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5: From ABC News, I'm Mike Dubusky. As the Hawk Fire continues to burn outside Reno, Nevada.
6: Well, I was actually at work when I got the call that we had to evacuate. All my kids were at home.
5: Thousands of people like Leticia Hurtado are now being told to evacuate as the fire grows to 15,000 acres. More from ABC's Sophie Flay.
7: Firefighters battling nearly 90-degree heat as they try to get a handle on the flames. Still 0% contained overnight. The fire even jumping a major highway, making it hard for crews to reach some of the hot spots. At least six people have been injured, including three first responders.
5: At a press conference later today, the Trump administration is expected to announce a wave of new sanctions on Iran, what the president has called economic D-Day.
8: Treasury Secretary Scott Bessent writing, the sanctions will be the single greatest financial offensive ever marshaled against an adversary, saying the goal is to sever every economic lifeline until Tehran stands alone. Iran responding with its own threats, warning if the economic war continues, not a single drop of oil will be exported through the Strait of Hormuz.
5: ABC's Karen Huai comes after the U.S. slapped Canada with new 50% tariffs on dozens of goods. Trade talks between the two countries collapsed over the weekend, and now Canadian Prime Minister Mark Carney says retaliatory tariffs are coming for American goods on September 8th. In Northwest Indiana, power is slowly coming back for thousands of people 2 weeks after storms and flooding knocked down power lines. Resident Eli Valdez.
9: It's not easy for us, you know. Folks got food going spoiling and stuff, and it's just that we feel like we're taken for granted by the community and the state.
5: Some residents there now filing a class action lawsuit against the local power company. And the Lindsey Clancy trial resumes today, closing arguments expected by midweek. 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
5: In just a few weeks, New York City will mark 25 years since the 9/11 attacks on the World Trade Center. It comes as the Medical Examiner's Office and the NYPD have identified a 9/11 victim using genetic genealogy, combining DNA with family trees. ABC spoke to Dr. Jason Graham, Chief Medical Examiner for NYC.
12: It's deeply meaningful, and being able to provide answers, even despite the passage of nearly 25 years now, to family members who lost someone as a homicide victim on 9/11 is deeply meaningful, and the families are uniformly grateful.
5: Officials say the newly identified victim is an adult female. An unsung star of Motown has died.
13: A receptionist for Motown did more than take notes. She wrote them.
14: The best things in life are free, but you can
13: Janie Bradford joined Motown in 1958, wrote songs with Berry Gordy, including this one, Money, That's What I Want. 1959 hit for Barrett Strong would be one of the Beatles' big hits, too. Her passing announced over the weekend by her family. She died in L.A. at the age of 87. Wayne Cabot, ABC News.
5: And the Coast Guard now says a person in Key West was bitten by a shark. They're said to be in stable condition now. I'm Mike Dubusky, ABC News.
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16: 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Today, Liberty Utilities is continuing to install a new gas main on the east side of Central Square. Casella Construction will also begin installation of underground utility lines on the west side, working north to south before moving toward West Street later this week. Casella will also continue preparations on the east side, including curbing and light pole removal. Parking on the east and west sides of the square is closed from 7 a.m. to 5 p.m. through Friday. Temporary sidewalk closures and detours are also in place on the east side through Friday. Westbound traffic on Roxbury Street is detoured today up Franklin Street to Beaver Street. Westbound traffic on West Street is being detoured to Gilbo Avenue and School Street through Friday. Congresswoman Maggie Goodlander has several stops planned in Monadnock region today. In Peterborough, Goodlander will meet with the River Center for a roundtable on family support and affordability. In Hinsdale, Goodlander will tour Great River Hydro's Vernon Station as part of National Hydro Power Day. She'll meet with hydropower leaders to discuss affordable, reliable energy and federal priorities. Goodlander will also visit the Hinsdale Post Office, which has operated from its Main Street building since 1816 and is recognized as the nation's oldest continuously operating post office. U.S. Senator Jean Shaheen visited Keene Housing Thursday to highlight efforts to expand affordable housing. She toured a property on Marlborough Road that will be renovated into four permanently affordable apartments. The $750,000 project is supported by federal and local funding. Keene Housing says about 2,400 to 2,500 households are currently on its waiting list. Shaheen says New Hampshire's housing shortage is especially severe. She says federal programs can help communities build and preserve more affordable housing. You can read more about Shaheen's visit in Keene at mykeenenow.com. Business news and sports are next. 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
4: U.S. stocks rose and trimmed their losses from a shaky week. That's even though the bond market, which has been the center of Wall Street's action, remained jumpy and added more pressure Friday. The S&P 500 gained 33 points and will open at 7,674. The Dow Jones Industrial Average climbed 517 points and begins trading this morning at 53,277. And the Nasdaq gained 113 points and opens at 26,180.
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4: The Boston Red Sox completed a three-game sweep of the San Francisco Giants with a 5-4 win on Sunday. Nick Sogard hit a solo homer over the Green Monster to spark Boston's comeback. Seidon Rafaela tied the game with an RBI, and Connor Wong gave the Sox the lead with an RBI double. Boston finished its homestand 5-1 and is 7-3 since a five-game losing streak. Ranger Suarez will start for Boston tonight with first pitch at 6:40, and you can catch all the Red Sox action on Rewind 92.7 and 102.3. And the New England Patriots beat the Philadelphia Eagles 24-21 in preseason action Saturday night. Backup quarterback Tommy DeVito threw for 151 yards and a touchdown. His 69-yard scoring pass to Kyle Williams helped spark the Patriots. DeVito also ran for 44 yards. Rookie quarterback Baron Morton threw a 37-yard touchdown pass to Nick DeGennaro in the fourth quarter. And the Patriots now head to Cleveland Thursday night for their final preseason game.
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8: Partly sunny today, highs 73 to 76. Mainly clear tonight, lows 53 to 56. Partly sunny tomorrow, highs 72 to 75. Partly sunny Wednesday, highs 77 to 80. And partly cloudy Thursday, highs 76 to 79. I'm meteorologist Joe Shaka from the WKBK Weather Center.
4: It's 61 degrees outside our West Keene studios at 811. 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

Pete Townsend. Hour number three, WKBK's Good Morning Program. An hour from right now, your open mic show. Our special guest in studio will be Republican U.S. Senate candidate John E. Sununu. It's been many years since he's been down in Washington serving. He is making a comeback. He'll be on the ballot coming up in a couple of weeks for the New Hampshire primary. Scott Brown and John Sununu, the front runners in the polls, and John Sununu actually quite a bit in front of Scott Brown to win the nomination to take

0: take on whoever the Democrat's going to be. And right now, the polls show that Chris Pappas, the Democrat, is clearly way out in front as far as that primary is concerned. Senator Sununu is going to be here with us for the full 50 minutes of our open mic show this morning. Looking forward to that. Don't forget, not only was he a U.S. senator, but for three terms served in the U.S. House of Representatives before becoming senator, taking over after Bob Smith left office. And he had the one term before losing in the next election against Gene Shaheen. So we're looking forward to having the senator join us on the program. We've already had a couple of good questions come in through our email this morning. Lily Tong Williams will be with us in just the first segment of our open mic show tomorrow. She's also coming to the Monadnock region and wanted to stop by and join us here live in the studio. So we're also looking forward to that. Had a chance to watch some of Red Sox baseball last night. It was what they called Sunday night baseball, even though it was an afternoon game, taking on San Francisco. Good come from behind victory for the Red Sox. You can listen to all the games now on the radio, as you probably know by now, on our sister station Rewind 92.7 on the FM dial, also at 102.3 FM here in town, and AM 1220, your source for Boston Red Sox baseball. Now, this baseball story, I was sharing this with my wife yesterday. My wife, as you may know, if I mentioned that she's a Husky, she went to Monadnock, and she graduated with Billy Tolman. Bill, many of you might know, grew up here in the Monadnock region, his family. He and I used to play baseball together. We played against each other, Swansea, Marlboro, but then we had a chance to play a few times on all-star teams in baseball, and I got to know him pretty well. Real good guy. His family still has family that lives in the area. His sister, Barb Tolman, Bunzel, lives in town. She's married, a lot of you know, Walter. The reason I bring this up is they have a couple of sons who are really, really gifted at baseball. And one of their sons, Eric Tolman, who's 23 years old, went and played Division I baseball, got drafted into the pros, into the Nationals organization. And he's also experienced a lot of what it should have been career-ending injuries. He's had not one but two Tommy John surgeries on his arm. He's a left-handed pitcher. He also had a devastating knee injury and had to have his knee rebuilt, and was just trying to make it into the bigs, playing in Triple League baseball, and then had an opportunity. This happened over the weekend, and anybody that follows the family on social media had an opportunity to learn about this. This is from Nationals television for the baseball team. They were playing, I believe it was down in Miami, and he got called up last week. Eric did to the big league, or big leagues, or what they call the show, and then his first pitching opportunity.
1: Eric Tolman, he's had two Tommy Johns, and he told us on his fifth start back from his second one, he had a leg injury where he tore every ligament in his knee. He tore his hamstring off of the bone. The nerve ruptured, so he lost all feeling in his foot, resulted in foot drop. So he said a handful of years later with a bunch of surgeries, I might not be my 23-year-old self, not as athletic, but I'm still able to pitch pretty damn good, and I'm excited about that. He mentioned that his mom and him have been so close, the fact that she was there through all the ups and downs and through the rehab, his father as well. We spoke to Blake Butera about this young man. He said he was dealt such a tough hand. What we like about him is his perseverance, and he's not going to make excuses. He's going to go and find a way to get through any difficulties and come out on top. That's something he's done in his entire life, and we're looking forward to seeing that here on the mound.
2: Into a bit of a leverage spot here with the Nationals, down by just two in the seventh. Change up in there on a 3-2 count, and he has his first big league strikeout. No ABS challenges remaining for Esteban Uri-Ruiz and the Marlins, and welcome to the big leagues, Eric Tolman.
3: Change up, avoid the box. There we go, Eric Tolman. Well done.
0: That's pretty exciting, and they showed his dad, Bill, and his mom's Linda. They talked about her there in the setup before he faced his first batter. But I think that's pretty cool. Meaning their sons, have been obviously here to the Monadnock region quite a bit. But somebody that went to Monadnock and graduated down there, and his son making it to the big leagues. And his first appearance and getting his first strikeout. Pretty exciting. That's pretty cool, I think.

0: 18 minutes past the hour. We're going to check your weather forecast here in a moment. We have the Old Farmer and the Almanac history lesson on the way in 45 minutes with Alan Rumrill this morning. He's going to tell you about the Keene Tile Company, where it was and when it was and what it did for the area. That's coming up for you in just a little bit. I heard Kelsey mention this. New Hampshire's community college system is ranked as one of the best in the country and the best in New England, among the top 10 community colleges in America. The governor celebrated the community college system of New Hampshire, earning yet another national recognition, and highlighted the CCSNH's critical role in shaping the workforce of the Granite State, saying, "I'm proud that New Hampshire's community colleges are once again the best in New England, top 10 in the nation. Our community college students, faculty, and staff are talented, hardworking, and dedicating to building a stronger future for our state." Again, the state of New Hampshire doesn't necessarily support them financially all that well, but the schools are very well ranked. And of course, hereby and nearby to us, River Valley Community College in Claremont, Lebanon, and Keene, one of those colleges on that list. So good news for the community college system in New Hampshire. And thanks to the staff and everybody that makes up those colleges, and of course to all the students that go to the community colleges as well. A lot of conversation recently about vaccinations and getting your kids ready to head back to school. We know that nationally vaccine rules have changed, but New Hampshire school vaccine rules are unchanged despite President Trump's executive order. As New Hampshire families prepare for the start of school, which is this week for most of our kids here in the Monadnock region, caregivers are still confused about which childhood vaccines children have to receive to be able to go to school. The president signed the executive order back on August 10th, calling for fewer routine childhood vaccinations, spacing the immunizations across separate medical visits, and eventually splitting the combined measles, mumps, and rubella vaccine into three separate shots. Currently, standalone measles, mumps, and rubella vaccines are not available in the U.S. The American Academy of Pediatrics continues to recommend vaccines to protect against 18 diseases in its 2026 immunization schedule. The rate of kindergartners getting vaccinated declined again last year, according to data from the Centers for Disease Control and Prevention. There was also an increase in exemptions for at least one vaccine, driven by a record amount of non-medical exemptions, which reached a rate of 4% nationwide. The data that was released last Monday by the agency, including vaccination rates for kindergartners during the 2025-2026 school year, the data released includes vaccination rates for the MMR, which, again, measles, mumps, and rubella, as well as DTaP, polio, and chickenpox. Included in the data, a state breakdown of vaccinations and exemption rates. Out of the 46 states with enough available data, 42 saw an increase in the rate of non-medical exemptions. There were 23 states where the rate of non-medical exemptions was 5% or higher. The new CDC data comes a week after the president signed that executive order. The MMR vaccine rate in the United States dropped 0.1 points to 92.4% last school year. The number of kindergartners without the MMR vaccine is about 280,000 nationally. In July, the number of measles cases surpassed the total from 2025, making it the worst year since going all the way back to 1991. And again, what most advice I'm hearing for parents of young kids is just talk to your doctor, talk to the pediatrician, find out what is necessary and what best practices there are for keeping your kids safe. So just talk to the doctor about it is the best advice. Earlier this morning, we were talking about beef prices. The president is going to allow for 3 months the importation of ground beef from other countries to help lower the price of beef, of meat in this country. The president says the U.S. will allow up to 300,000 metric tons of product for ground beef to be imported. Says the importers had agreed the ground beef will be sold at 25% below market prices. His post that he posted over the weekend comes as his fellow Republicans fear that Americans' concerns about the affordability of everyday products such as food could lead to losses for Republican congressional candidates. One other note, too, and by the way, the beef producers, the cattlemen in the U.S. are not happy to see all this foreign beef come into the country, which, of course, is going to affect their prices. And many would say they're just hanging on as it is to be able to produce beef for this country. Tyson Foods, which is the largest meat packing company in the U.S., announced last week that it's closing two of its facilities in Illinois and Utah and selling a beef facility in Washington State, and are going to lay off hundreds of workers as the supply of cattle hits a 75-year low. The historic cattle shortage has been driven by a multi-year drought, rising costs, and severe economic pressures, including consolidation among cattle ranchers. Beef prices have soared over the last year due to the shortage, though economists say the Tyson plant closures likely won't hit the consumer price so hard. Earlier this month, Tyson reported in its third quarter earnings that beef volume is down 15% and beef operating loss is now over $138 million. There was a time when I was growing up that we had some neighbors. And I remember hearing my neighbor talking to my dad about wanting to buy a part of a cow. I'm like, what do you mean? How do you buy part of a cow? But you would each, you know, household, I guess, would invest like $200. And they would buy a cow, and he knew somebody where they could keep the cow, and everybody would chip in and feed the cow. And when the cow was large enough, it would meet its demise, and everybody would have some beef to put in the fridge. I think a few families in our neighborhood did it. I know my family did not invest in the beef, but you know, maybe we're heading back that way. I have a neighbor that raises beef cattle in an area where it wasn't traditionally a farm. It's a good-sized farm now. And he has more than a few heads of cattle. And this time of year, he has other farmers that he knows, and they allow him to bring the cows up there so that they can graze throughout the course of the summer. But if it eventually helps, I mean, you get chickens to have eggs, right? When egg prices went way up, maybe you've got a place to keep a cow. 825, the old farmer in the almanac, how to repel skunks. We're going to learn about that in just a moment. 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
2: Partly sunny today, highs 73 to 76. Mainly clear tonight, lows 53 to 56. Partly sunny tomorrow, highs 72 to 75. Partly sunny Wednesday, highs 77 to 80. And partly cloudy Thursday, highs 76 to 79. I'm meteorologist Joe Shaka from the WKBK Weather Center.
0: Up to 62 degrees under very cloudy skies. News on the way next. WKBK's good.
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8: the 236th day of the year. Actor Chad Michael Murray has a birthday, and a patent for the waffle iron was issued on this day in 1869. 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

0: 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It's back to school.
1: Yeah, you always can park out back for free on the Emerald Street side. 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We have the BOA lacing system from New Balance. And our staff is really dialed in with how to fit kids' feet properly.
0: Absolutely. 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
1: 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We've got a slew of backpacks right now from the North Face, Patagonia. We have great apparel. And people love our socks. And our socks are buy three, get one free all the time.
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0: Winners.
1: Yes. 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
4: U.S. Senator Maggie Hassan is joining a bipartisan group of senators in introducing legislation to strengthen mental health and suicide prevention on college campuses. The Campus Lifeline Act would expand student-led mental health programs. It would also encourage colleges to promote the 988 Suicide and Crisis Lifeline on student IDs and through campus awareness campaigns. The bill would help students recognize warning signs and connect classmates with support. It has bipartisan support in both the Senate and House. New Hampshire's community college system is once again ranked the best in New England. A new Wallet Hub report also puts it among the top 10 systems in the nation. Governor Kelly Ayotte says the ranking highlights the role community colleges play in preparing New Hampshire's workforce. Right now, let's get the top world and national news from ABC News.
5: ABC News, I'm Mike Dubusky. Economic fights on two fronts for the United States. Later today, the Treasury Secretary is expected to announce new sanctions on Iran in what the president is calling an economic D-Day. And the U.S. and Canada now in the midst of a new trade war. ABC's Rachel Scott.
6: President Trump has now imposed a 50% tariff on $20 billion of Canadian goods. Ontario Premier Doug Ford says President Trump cannot be trusted.
7: President Trump is the type of person that would steal your lunch money the first day. He'd steal the toque off your head the second day, and the third day he'd steal your running shoes.
6: Starting September 8th, Canada will impose a 50% tariff on U.S. goods. Everything from steel and dairy and clothes to plywood, alcohol, and electronics.
5: Tens of thousands of people forced from their homes by the Hawk Fire outside Reno, Nevada. So far, that fire is 0% contained. This is ABC News.
3: 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Here's Kelsey Johnson.
4: Maple Street in Brattleboro will be closed between the I-91 overpass and Austin Drive today and tomorrow for private utility work tied to a development project. The closure runs from 8:30 a.m. to 8 p.m. each day. Drivers should use alternate routes and expect delays. New Hampshire law enforcement agencies are stepping up patrols as part of the national Drive Sober or Get Pulled Over campaign. The effort began Wednesday and runs through the Labor Day weekend, with about 120 agencies invited to participate. Drivers should expect increased patrols as officers look for people impaired by alcohol, drugs, or both. So far this year, 62 people have died in crashes on New Hampshire roads. Anyone who spots a potentially impaired driver should note the vehicle and location and call 911. Your money now and sports are next. 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
1: I'm Nicole Murray with Your Money Now. This past weekend belonged to Sony.
2: You can do something I didn't know was possible. You can bring demons back from the further to the human world.
1: Insidious, Out of the Further, came in second at the box office, opening with roughly $25 million domestically. In first again, Spider-Man Brand New Day, which raked in another $39 million. Shares of Samsung Electronics fell over 8% this morning after the company's record $79 billion shareholder return plan disappointed investors who had expected a larger share of Samsung's AI-fueled cash windfalls and greater clarity on share buybacks. Samsung and rival SK Hynix last week announced major shareholder return plans. New Zealand officials say they are planning to introduce a bill in Parliament that seeks to ban children under 16 years old from using social media in the country. The new rule would also impose fines of up to 10% of a platform's global revenue for non-compliance. Futures are lower. That's Your Money Now.
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8: The Boston Red Sox completed a three-game sweep of the San Francisco Giants with a 5-4 win on Sunday. Nick Sogard hit a solo homer over the Green Monster to spark Boston's comeback. Seidon Rafaela tied the game with an RBI, and Carter Wong gave the Sox the lead with an RBI double. Boston finished its homestand 5-1 and is 7-3 since a five-game losing streak. Ranger Suarez will start for Boston tonight with first pitch at 6:40, and you can catch all the Red Sox action on Rewind 92.7 and 102.3. And the New England Patriots beat the Philadelphia Eagles 24-21 in preseason action Saturday night. Backup quarterback Tommy DeVito threw for 151 yards and a touchdown. His 69-yard scoring pass to Kyle Williams helped spark the Patriots. DeVito also ran for 44 yards. Rookie quarterback Baron Morton threw a 37-yard touchdown pass to Nick DeGennaro in the fourth quarter. And the Patriots now head to Cleveland Thursday night for their final preseason game.
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9: Partly sunny today, highs 73 to 76. Mainly clear tonight, lows 53 to 56. Partly sunny tomorrow, highs 72 to 75. Partly sunny Wednesday, highs 77 to 80. And partly cloudy Thursday, highs 76 to 79. I'm meteorologist Joe Shaka from the WKBK Weather Center.
8: It's 62 degrees outside our West Keene studios at 837. 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

0: expanded look at business news. Business Before the Bell on the way for you next. Alan Rumrell with a Monadnock moment about 15 minutes away. Coming up for you in 30 minutes, our open mic show, former U.S. Senator and Congressman John E. Sununu, our special guest. Republican on the ballot coming up in the primary. He wants to go back to the U.S. Senate. Last time I spoke with Senator Sununu a few months ago, remember he had teamed up with former U.S. Representative Dick Sweat. They were co-leaders in New Hampshire for the Democracy Defense Project, which is a bipartisan initiative to strengthen public confidence in the nation's electoral system. There are a lot of stories every day, every week now about what may or may not happen in the primaries and, more importantly, in the midterm elections and election integrity. We had a really good conversation, the senator and myself and Dick Sweat, about that. And then later, Charlie Bass, former congressman, took over when Senator Sununu decided to run for office. And so now he's been teamed up, meaning Charlie, with Dick Sweat, to keep an eye on transparency and integrity and public understanding of how our elections work here in the state of New Hampshire. And yeah, we can ask him about that. That's one of the questions that I have for the senator coming up, is just about confidence in our elections as we get into the midterms and assuming that he wins the nomination. The senator is going to be here with us in studio coming up in just about a half an hour. On Friday, stocks rose and trimmed their losses from the shaky week. That's even though the bond market, which has been the center of Wall Street's actions, remains jumpy and added even more pressure on Friday. Ross Stores rallied after reporting stronger profit for the latest quarter than analysts had expected, and a report suggesting strong growth in U.S. business activity raises hopes for corporate profits broadly. Oil prices also climbed. Starting the morning in the week, the S&P 7674, the Dow will be at 53,277, the NASDAQ 26,180, and the Russell 2000. It was up nearly a full percent on Friday. It begins over 3,000 at 3,017 this morning. Looking at futures, they're lower as bond market pressure is still having investors eyeing an annual meeting of the top U.S. economic officials to be held in Jackson Hole later on this week. The future for the futures for the S&P 500 down 0.2%. On Friday, the S&P was up 0.4% for just its second gain in 6 days. The Dow futures are down slightly. NASDAQ futures slipping 0.7% this morning. Investors will get an important inflation update on Wednesday when the U.S. releases its report on personal consumption expenditures, or the PCE, for the month of July. It is the Federal Reserve's preferred measure of what we're doing, where we are at as far as inflation is concerned. After trade negotiations crumbled down to the 11th hour, U.S. President Donald Trump's 50% tariffs on scores of Canadian imports kicked in on Saturday. The new levies are expected to affect roughly $20 billion worth of Canadian goods. Canada's Prime Minister Mark Carney quickly promised that his government's going to roll out dollar-for-dollar retaliatory measures starting on September 8th, which, by the way, is the day of the primaries. At least here in New Hampshire. The latest escalation between the two countries, which once held one of the world's most durable trade alliances, plunges them deeper into a trade war that has kept both sides of the border on edge throughout Trump's second term in office. Mark Carney, the prime minister, did address his nation and was asked about the trade war.
1: Why does it feel like today Mark Carney is going to war? Trade war. The tone.
2: Because we're attacked. Like, you're at war when you get attacked. We got attacked. U.S. put 50%. We waited until the United States decided to actually implement these so-called 338 tariffs. That's fine. We've got the reserves. We got the resilience. We've got the plan. We've got the focus. We will respond. We're going to focus on what we can control. We're going to build.
0: That's Mark Carney, Prime Minister of Canada, over the weekend. The head of Iran's top security body says Tehran will see any country's support for new U.S. economic measures against the Islamic Republic as an act of war. Iran's president, meanwhile, said yesterday that the memorandum of understanding signed in June with the United States is the best way out of the stalled conflicts. The U.S. Treasury Secretary today is expected to announce the new economic measures against Tehran. Also today, Pakistan's army chief plans to travel to Tehran as mediators are trying to revive talks there. Meanwhile, in Gaza, health workers say an Israeli strike killed a 4-year-old child. Artificial intelligence is beginning to reshape China's job market, supported by state policies that some economists believe might undermine the overall strength of its economy. That's forcing many people to adapt. Some are taking new career paths, while others opt to take a break. Rapid adoption of AI in many fields, from computer programmers to script writing to physical tasks, is pushing a growing number of people right out of their jobs. That's especially true for young workers who are having the toughest time finding work as the economy slows. Chinese are relatively open to opportunities and increased productivity from AI, but many are now worried about the potential impact on employment for its huge population. And of course, that's something that Americans have been keeping an eye on, too, the future employment situation where people get replaced by artificial intelligence. I was telling you about a story I saw end of the week last week over in China. These humanoids, these robots, and the United States and China are very competitive at building robotics, whether they're robotic type animals or robots that do sorting in factories, and robots that actually look and can act kind of like humans physically anyway. They held what they had called the Chinese humanoid Olympics. Chinese humanoid robots set records, including beating Usain Bolt's 100-meter sprint record. These games were held in Beijing. The event opened on Saturday. It's its second year. It features more than 2,000 robots and 51 events like running, table tennis, and playing soccer. The five-day spectacle highlights China's rapid progress in robotics amid a heated tech race with the U.S. A humanoid robot achieved 9.39 seconds in a 100-meter sprint. That beat the human record of 9.58 seconds set by Usain Bolt in 2009. Experts say humanoids are still mainly used for performance and research and still have a long way to go before they enter the real world for mass deployment. I did see some of the video from the Olympics and these robots running and sprinting and racing. And one of them, it was moving. I mean, fast. But it tripped or slipped. It took a digger. And I guess I could laugh at this because it wasn't a human. It was a robot. And it went careening then off the track. They're running like on a human racetrack. And sparks and everything flying. When he hit the ground, or it, I shouldn't call it he. When it hit the ground, you should have seen the sparks and everything go up in the air. Pretty interesting to watch. I'm sure you can find that video online. As you know, and we talked about this last Friday, the U.S. national debt has reached $40 trillion. It's a financial milestone that experts warn could lead to higher borrowing costs for Americans. Data from the Get the Facts team shows that in the past decade, the total national debt has grown about 112%. Since 2000, it's grown nearly 600%. And as it stands, the national debt divvies out to about $116,800 in debt per American based on the current population. Brett Loper of the Peter G. Peterson Foundation says the main reason why debt has accelerated so fast is because of interest. 60 cents of every dollar that we borrow is currently going to pay interest on the debt. The increasing cost of our debt and the growing debt at the same time is really the most critical feature of why we've doubled from 20 to 40 trillion over the cost over the last 10 years. In an effort to calm the bond market, the government said last Wednesday it's shifting towards more short-term borrowing to reduce the supply of long-term debt. Experts are cautioning that it's only a temporary fix. And again, that's something we can talk to the senator about, the debt that this nation has taken on. Wallet Hub with a new and yet another survey. We were talking earlier about the state of New Hampshire being in the top 10 when it comes to having really good community colleges. This survey has to do with hard work. With nearly half of Americans not expecting to use all of their paid time off, the personal finance company Wallet Hub released its report on 2026 hardest working states in America, as well as some commentary to go with it. They compared the 50 states across 10 key metrics. The data set ranges from the average number of hours worked per week to the share of workers with multiple jobs to the average leisure time spent per day. The top 20 hardest working states in America, number 1 through number 10, South Dakota, then North Dakota, Alaska, Hawaii, Wyoming, Nebraska, Texas, and New Hampshire. The Granite State is the 8th hardest working state in the country. Rest of the top 10, Tennessee and Georgia. No other New England states made it into the top 20. Alaska has the longest hours worked per week, 12% longer than in Utah. They have the state with the shortest. New York State has the longest average commute time, 1.8 times longer than South Dakota's. Mississippi has the highest share of workers leaving vacation time unused, 1.6 times higher than in Ohio. They're the state with the lowest. Montana has the highest share of workers with multiple jobs, 2.5 times more than in Alabama. As far as New Hampshire's ranking, again, we're eighth. One is best, 25 is average. If you get a 50, that's the worst. We're 29th for the average work week hours, 10th for average commute time, 7th for employment rate, 15th for the share of workers that have multiple jobs to get by, and we're 6th annual volunteer hours per resident. We volunteer a lot of our time, which is very important. Excellent. So New Hampshire ranks number 8. 8:48, let's update you on the forecast. The sun still really not beaming down here in West Keene.
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4: Partly sunny today, highs 73 to 76. Mainly clear tonight, lows 53 to 56. Partly sunny tomorrow, highs 72 to 75. Partly sunny Wednesday, highs 77 to 80. And partly cloudy Thursday, highs 76 to 79. I'm meteorologist Joe Shaka from the WKBK Weather Center.
0: Thanks, Joe. 8:49, very cloudy, overcast skies. We had a fair amount of fog earlier this morning, too. All in all, this week's going to be pretty good. Next chance of showers, you heard, just by, well, near the end of the week, Thursday afternoon, evening, close to 90% of us will see rain. The good news is not a lot of rain, just a little bit of a shower to dampen things down. We're up to 62 degrees right now outside our Davis Oil and Propane Company studios. On the way for you next, a little history. Alan Rumrill this morning will join us with your Monadnock Moment. And today he's telling you all about the Keene Tile Company. We'll get to that next.
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9: Moment number 61, Keene Granite, Terracotta, and Tile Company. In 1890, an unusual business was founded in Keene, which produced pottery from pieces of New Hampshire granite. The firm, known as the Keene Granite, Terracotta, and Tile Company, was organized by several well-known Keene residents. Joseph R. Beale, a well-known clothier, was the firm's president. Fred Howe, later a photographer, was the treasurer. Wallace L. Mason, the banker, was secretary, and J. A. Wright of the Silver Polish Company was the manager. The company built a factory on Water Street at the location which was later the home of Dalbote Incorporated. The process of producing pottery from granite involved grinding the granite into a fine powder and using the powder to form pieces of pottery, which were fired in kilns. The results of this process were gray bowls, pitchers, and vases. Bricks were also produced in the same manner. Within a year or two, the firm name was changed to New Hampshire Molded Granite Company, and the product line was changed almost entirely to molded granite bricks for building purposes. The company furnished the bricks for the foundation of at least one substantial building located in Bellows Falls. Furthermore, J.A. Wright made a gift of bricks to the new Elliott Hospital for the construction of a fireplace. Apparently, the firm was not very successful, as it closed only 4 years after it was organized. In July 1894, the company sold its land and buildings on Water Street for $6,200. Unfortunately, the pottery was not marked, and very few pieces have survived from Keene's short-lived molded granite business.
10: So, finally bought myself a bike?
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0: 8:56. ABC News, your local news with Kelsey, right around the corner, 15 minutes away. Johnny Sununu's here. He's going to join us in studio for the full 50 minutes. He wanted to be in studio. He wanted to be right here in Keene. When he talks to you about running for re-election or election once again to the United States Senate, he's going to be our special guest coming up on our open mic program in just a little bit. Something I keep meaning to mention to you, you know, all the time, I remind you, you can call in, you can participate in the program with your observances and the like. When he was mayor, George Hansel, remember when they dug out that huge field between the bypass and his family's business, Filtrine, and they had all these plantings, and it just seemed like it became a retention pond, and it didn't look like it was a very good plan or a very good idea. And most of it was to try to control a lot of the water and the runoff that we get in the city. And I went by it the other day, and I see a lady out in the field, and I'm like, what's she doing? She was actually clipping, I think, a few of the brown-eyed Susans that are out there. It actually looks really good. It's done a great job absorbing all the water, and it's actually kind of pretty with the wildflowers and everything. Just thought I'd mention that. News is on the way for you. Stick around for open mic. Former U.S. Senator John Sununu, our guest, WKBK.
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0: 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Hi, this is WKBK's Dan Mitchell. 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They also wrote, Hooper is ranked number one as the best value in New Hampshire. If that's not enough, top100golfcourses.com says Hooper is a top five course in New Hampshire. Lynx Magazine wrote, Hooper's sixth hole would be an all-star in any championship layout. 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
8: in Canada after negotiations fell apart over the weekend. Prime Minister Mark Carney is now vowing to retaliate after the Trump administration imposed new 50% tariffs on some $20 billion worth of Canadian goods. It's all enough to worry businesses on both sides of the border. Michael Howard owns a custom furniture shop in Warren, Michigan.
9: We're a small family-owned business. We just can't absorb that impact of cost, so we have to pass it down to our customers and essentially give them the decision, like, are you okay with moving forward on this project with this dramatically increased cost of lumber?
8: Meanwhile, Iranian officials now say if the U.S. goes through with new sanctions, which are expected to be announced later today, you can kiss goodbye to oil traffic through the Strait of Hormuz. Talks that had been aimed at trying to settle a lawsuit over the Paramount Warner Brothers merger are now on hold after California's attorney general abruptly canceled today's scheduled sit-down.
10: California and 11 other states say that allowing the deal to go through would thwart competition and raise prices for customers of those two media giants. AG Rob Botta met with Paramount officials Friday and now claims that the company leaked details of that conference. Furious, Botta has called off today's settlement talks.
8: ABC's Jim Ryan. In Nevada, more than 40,000 people have been forced to leave their homes, threatened by the fast-moving Hawk Fire. ABC's Melissa Adan is in Reno.
11: The Hawk Fire growing to over 15,000 acres, burning north of Reno, destroying homes, knocking out power to about 10,000 people. With 0% containment, firefighters battling the blaze from the ground and the air. The fire started around noon on Saturday, exploding in size. Flames fueled by dry and windy conditions jumping US 395.
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8: The lights are finally back on for Amelia Velez in northwest Indiana, nearly 2 weeks after storms knocked out power to thousands in her area.
14: Oh my God, it was a feeling, a relief of everything that we have gone through. So it was just so beautiful seeing them working right there in front of us.
8: Some communities are still without power, though. The Northern Indiana Public Service Company says they hope to have power fully restored by tomorrow. Leslie Vogel, the mother of Hayden Panettiere, is breaking her silence before her death. Panettiere described a tense relationship with her mom. ABC's Allison Kosick has more.
15: Hayden Panettiere's estranged mother speaking with Good Morning America.
16: I want Hayden to be remembered for the talented, you know, beautiful, outgoing, intelligent woman she really was. But I also want people to understand that it is my belief that she was suffering.
15: The actress suffered cardiac arrest last week.
8: Several prominent trials are resuming today. In Massachusetts, the prosecution in the Lindsay Clancy trial is calling several more expert witnesses. She's the woman who admitted to killing her three children in 2023. Her lawyers have been making an insanity defense, saying she was suffering from postpartum psychosis. And it's week two of the Meta trial, which accuses the social media giant of designing intentionally addictive features. Mike Dubusky, ABC News.
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18: 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Today, Liberty Utilities is continuing to install a new gas main on the east side of Central Square. Casella Construction will also begin installation of underground utility lines on the west side, working north to south before moving toward West Street later this week. Casella will also continue preparations on the east side, including curbing and light pole removal. Parking on the east and west sides of the square is closed from 7 a.m. to 5 p.m. through Friday. Temporary sidewalk closures and detours are also in place on the east side through Friday. Westbound traffic on Roxbury Street is detoured today up Franklin Street to Beaver Street, and westbound traffic on West Street is being detoured to Gilbo Avenue and School Street through Friday. Congresswoman Maggie Goodlander has several stops planned in the Monadnock region today. In Peterborough, Goodlander will meet with the River Center for a roundtable on family support and affordability. In Hinsdale, Goodlander will tour Great River Hydro's Vernon Station as part of National Hydropower Day. She'll meet with hydropower leaders to discuss affordable, reliable energy and federal priorities. Goodlander will also visit the Hinsdale Post Office, which has operated from its Main Street building since 1816 and is recognized as the nation's oldest continuously operating post office. 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
18: U.S. stocks rose and trimmed their losses from a shaky week. That's even though the bond market, which has been the center of Wall Street's action, remained jumpy and added more pressure Friday. The S&P 500 gained 33 points and will open at 7,674. The Dow Jones Industrial Average climbed 517 points and begins trading this

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0: The Boston Red Sox completed a three-game sweep of the San Francisco Giants with a 5-1 win on Sunday. Nick Sogard hit a solo homer over the Green Monster to spark Boston's comeback. Seidon Rafaela tied the game with an RBI, and Connor Wong gave the Sox the lead with an RBI double. Boston finished its homestand 5-1, and it's 7-3 since a five-game losing streak. Ranger Suarez will start for Boston tonight with first pitch at 6:40, and you can catch all the Red Sox action on Rewind 92.7 and 102.3. And the New England Patriots beat the Philadelphia Eagles 24-21 in preseason action Saturday night. Backup quarterback Tommy DeVito threw for 151 yards and a touchdown. His 69-yard scoring pass to Kyle Williams helped spark the Patriots. DeVito also ran for 44 yards. Rookie quarterback Baron Morton threw a 37-yard touchdown pass to Nick DeGennaro in the fourth quarter. And the Patriots now head to Cleveland Thursday night for their final preseason game.
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2: Partly sunny today, highs 73 to 76. Mainly clear tonight, lows 53 to 56. Partly sunny tomorrow, highs 72 to 75. Partly sunny Wednesday, highs 77 to 80. And partly cloudy Thursday, highs 76 to 79. I'm meteorologist Joe Shaka from the WKBK Weather Center.
0: It's 64 degrees outside our West Keene studios at 909. 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

0: four decades, the Monadnock region's source for local talk radio. 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
1: And good morning, neighbors. How are you? Welcome and welcome back to WKBK's Open Mic Program. We gather here on a Monday morning. It's the 24th day of August in the year 2026. Trust you had a good weekend. We jump back into it first thing this morning. As promised, with us in the studio this morning is former congressman and former U.S. senator from the state of New Hampshire. John E. Sununu is in town. He wanted to come by and be in person to be on our open mic program this morning to tell us a little bit about his latest run for office. He wants to head back to the U.S. Senate, and we're happy to have him here on the program. And again, I know you get asked this all the time now, a long time away from being in Washington, and all of a sudden you want to go back down, just, I don't know, glutton for punishment, or, you know, you've had a good life in the public sector or private sector, and now heading back to D.C.
2: Well, good morning.
1: Nice to see you. It's nice to know that neither one of us has changed since the last time you were in the building.
2: I certainly haven't. You haven't. Yeah. Well, you look great. I'm sure your viewers see you all the time, but it's good to be here. You know, you use the phrase all of a sudden. It's certainly not all of a sudden. As you point out, I've been happily in the private sector for almost 18 years. Yeah. And look, I was in the private sector before ever getting involved in public office. I'm an engineer by training, right? I'm not a politician, not a political science major. I studied engineering, worked as an engineer. I ran the operations of a manufacturing firm in Manchester for 3 years before running for office. And it was a small business, which is the lifeblood of New Hampshire's economy, right? 30 employees, and you learn about hiring employees and training them and dealing with the government, regulations, healthcare. And I felt that's what New Hampshire needed, representing us in Washington at the time. Since leaving office, yeah, I went back to the same things. You know, technology, working for high-tech firms. My family has an investment in Waterville Valley, as you know, a great ski area. So I've worked there, served on the board there. I taught college at St. Anselm's. So, I've really enjoyed the range of things that I've done in the private sector since leaving office. But I realized, you know, with this, it's an open Senate seat. It's important. It's important to New Hampshire. We need someone who can, you know, fight for New Hampshire, represent the state effectively, get our voice heard, focus on the right priorities. Now, the day I announced, started talking about affordability in the economy. Those are the things I think we should be focused on. As a senator, those are the things I would be focused on. So I just realized it was important. I'm fortunate that my children are grown. They've done well. I've enjoyed those things I've done in the private sector. And frankly, Dan, I don't have to worry about reelection. I'm not running for any other office. I don't have to make anyone in Washington happy. My job, my focus will be standing up for the people of New Hampshire every single day. That's it. And that's a great feeling.
1: And let me ask you that about that, because you're unique in that you served the three terms in the House and a term as a senator, and you step all the way back. And now you want to head back to Washington. So you had those experiences then. And I know you get asked this a lot, but things have changed an awful lot in this country. They've changed in the state. And man, have things changed in Washington, D.C. What do you think's changed the most, and how do you deal with those changes?
2: Sure. Well, look, have things changed? Absolutely. You know, things are always changing. Things change pretty dramatically during the years I served. I mean, you know, we went through 9/11. We went through fiscal crisis. All of these things changed the complexion of the country. To be clear, though, my interest isn't in going back to Washington. My interest is in representing New Hampshire and just giving New Hampshire the voice that it needs, the voice that it deserves. Look, one of the biggest things that has changed politics, say, over the last 10 years is social media, right? Now, there's some good aspects. People can go on my my X feed, my Facebook, and they can see where I've been. You know, I was up in Berlin over the weekend. I'm going back to Berlin next weekend. They can see Concord, Auburn, Goffstown, you know, the places I've traveled around the state, what I'm doing, what I'm talking about. That's a good aspect of social media.
1: Right.
2: The downside is it creates a platform that politicians can use simply to get attention, right? And attention is usually driven, often driven by conflict. And so there are many people in politics who are in it just to get followers, to get attention, and not to actually get things done. Now, things do get done. They can get done. But you need, frankly, leaders who understand how to overcome the challenges, write legislation, and get it passed. And that's certainly something I've always been able to do. I wrote and passed legislation to ban internet taxes, protect the White Mountain National Forest. You know, we talked a lot about the Patriot Act back in the day, and protecting civil liberties and constitutional rights under the Patriot Act is one of the things I'm most proud of. But also, those are issues that are as alive today as they ever have been. I just look at the issue with the flock cameras and the privacy issues that raises, and that's a real issue, right? We need to make sure that data is not being retained inappropriately, that they're not being used indiscriminately, and frankly, I don't think that they should be used in most cases. But you know, my point is, times have changed, right? Social media, the political environment has changed a little bit, but the need for leaders who can get things done, who understand how to pass legislation, that hasn't changed.
1: What about the changes and the differences, though, in Washington? There's always been the obvious differences between Democrats and Republicans, but it seems that it's been just kicked up 10 notches since you were there serving the last time, where the divide, you always, if a Democrat, have to vote with the Democrats, Republicans, you have to vote for the, you know, side with the Republicans. And there's always worries about, you know, being primaried and whether or not you're going to be able to keep your seat. As you mentioned, social media exacerbates the situation even more. But being able to work with Democrats and even being able to work with some other Republicans, that, and I think you'd agree that what it means to be a Republican now down there is different than when you served and when your dad was in Washington. And you and I've talked a little bit about this too. And when you were on with Dick Sweat, when you were here talking about the project, Democracy Defense Project, about those differences. What about that aspect of being able to represent us down in Washington, but dealing with that noise?
2: Look, I love when people, you know, look back, maybe it's 10 years, doesn't really matter, but it's like, oh, those were the good old days. Look, there was impeachment, Iraq war, right? I mean, these were very, very difficult, partisan and confrontational times. Today we had, you're right, we have our own challenges, you know, the partisanship, but also I talked about just the abrasiveness that's driven by social media. Look, this is a 6-year term. The U.S. Senate. This is about the future, right? Where the country goes. Donald Trump will be president for 2 more years, but when he leaves, it will create quite a vacuum, and there are going to be questions. Where does the country go? Who are the new leaders, the new issues, the priorities? And I want to be in a position in the Senate to help shape that direction in a way that makes sense for New Hampshire and for the country.
1: Can you describe what that direction will look like? All these polls that are out, we know that President Trump is considerably upside down in just about every question they ask, maybe with the exception of immigration, and Americans feel that very strongly that the United States is not headed in the right direction. So how do you ease?
2: Sure, look,
1: back in the right direction.
2: Sure, I can't predict the future. You know, yeah. We all wish we had our crystal balls, but it starts with, what are we going to focus on? So, I mean, my campaign's about affordability. Let's bring down the cost of living, healthcare, housing, energy. How do we focus on those issues? Keep costs down, make life more affordable for families and for the workforce here in New Hampshire. Right. How do we keep the economy growing? How do we keep wages growing? So it's that's that focus of my campaign, and I think that's going to continue to be really important to Americans and New Hampshire families in the foreseeable future. If you want to talk about big economic problems we have to tackle, we have a $40 trillion debt.
1: Let's start there.
2: It's completely unacceptable. It's the biggest economic risk we face. Right. And we need, as a Congress and as a country, we need to focus on that. And people ask, well, you know, how do you deal with it? It's like eating an elephant, one bite at a time. We need to make sure that the deficit this year is less than it was last year. And then we make sure next year the deficit is less than it was this year. We begin bringing down that deficit. And look, the way you do it historically is by doing a better job controlling the growth of spending. And if you just keep spending to growth to 1 or 2 or 3% a year, right, and the economy keeps growing, then that deficit's going to come down. But it takes restraint. I mean, you know, there are lots of areas where we can do a better job on spending. You've seen the stories about fraud in Medicare and you know, other programs. And we can do better. We can do better. Everyone knows the government isn't very good when it comes to pinching pennies.
1: What about the growing expense of our military and with our operations, especially now in the Middle East, with Iran? We're learning that a lot of our military infrastructure is aging and maybe starting to age out. We know about some of the difficulties with the Navy and with the ships and the cost of rebuilding the ships, replenishing our ammunition, retention of soldiers, and how much already is being spent and being asked for by the Pentagon. How do we manage that part of spending while also trying to fix the other things that you're talking about?
2: We are obviously going to have priorities. Like national defense, national security is one of the most important parts of the entire federal government. I mean, you read the Constitution. It's there effectively at the top of the list. And we are spending less as a percentage of our economy on defense than we have historically. So I think that's an area where additional investment is warranted. And look, it's a contrast between me and Chris Pappas, who I'm going to be running against in the general election. When the defense bill came up just a few weeks ago, it had funding for that infrastructure, the Portsmouth Naval Shipyard. Thousands of workers in New Hampshire, and Pappas voted no, and he voted the main congressional delegation, Democrats, they voted for it, but he voted no because he's sort of siding with that hard left who wants to defund military, defund law enforcement, and it's not right for New Hampshire.
1: With us on the program this morning, Johnny Sununu, a Republican candidate for the United States Senate. Once again, over the weekend, in one of his speeches, the president said that affordability is made up. The Democrats made it up, that it's not really an issue. And yet when he was campaigning to get back into the office, he talked about being able to lower prices and lower inflation. I know you know because you've already mentioned it several times.
2: Sure. You know,
1: and you talk to people.
2: Agree to disagree.
1: It is an issue with, you know, housing
2: and
1: groceries, health insurance. Daycare in New Hampshire, you know, is a huge issue. So what specifically might you do in the Senate to help put more money back in our pockets and to get a handle on these important issues that everybody's concerned about here?
2: Sure. 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They really have. You know, they told us our premiums would go down with Obamacare. They went up. They told us you could keep your doctor. Obviously, that wasn't true. We can do better. So let's start with competition, right? Force healthcare providers to compete across state lines. Offer health insurance policies across state lines. More competition absolutely makes a difference in controlling prices, keeping them down. Health savings accounts. Give a health savings account to everyone that wants one. Get rid of the restrictions on who can have a health savings account and who can't. Price transparency. Nobody knows what anything costs. Right? Force the hospital, the outpatient clinic, the doctor's office to disclose what services really cost so that people can make better healthcare decisions for their families. And one other, I think, important initiative, and it's talked about a lot, but we really haven't done well, is to cut the regulations for doctors and nurses. Ask a nurse or a doctor next time you're in the office, how much time do they spend dealing with federal regulations? It is not 5% of their time. It's 20% of their time, 25% of their time. Those are real costs that we all bear in the system. So we can do far better on healthcare affordability.
1: You just said you were up in Berlin, and we know that's an area when you talk about rural hospitals. Our hospital here in Keene is considered a rural hospital, yeah. But we know about in Coos County, particularly when it comes to having birthing centers for where women and families having babies and just having access. It's not just about affordable healthcare, but even just having access. So I'm sure you've heard in New Hampshire the concerns about hospitals closing and not having enough doctors. Just across the river, it's not anything directly related to you, but in Brattleboro, they're closing their maternity center, so where people have babies. What about, yes, we know about the cost of healthcare, but what about just shrinking healthcare in general? New Hampshire with these rural areas.
2: Yeah, well, let's talk about
1: how can
2: rural,
1: you help them out? Yeah.
2: Rural healthcare, absolutely.
1: Yeah, yeah.
2: So, you know, we've got an exciting opportunity in New Hampshire. New Hampshire is receiving $200 million for a rural healthcare initiative from the budget bill that was passed last year. $200 million a year for 5 years. And it's going to be targeted at rural health initiatives. I think it's important that the state, the governor, you know, working with her leadership and the legislature, put together a good plan for how to utilize those funds. I've met with the CEO and the leadership at Littleton Hospital, who have put together some really interesting ideas. I'm sure others have as well. But there are people in the rural areas of New Hampshire really thinking hard about how to put this money to use. And as senator, right, my job is going to be, one, make sure that that money is there and it's there when we need it. But two, to work with the governor and the leadership in Concord, but also with those leaders, whether it's Dartmouth-Hitchcock, Littleton, whether it's here in Keene, Berlin, right, the healthcare leadership that is there every day on the ground, right, dealing with their unique rural challenges. You talked about maternity. That's always one that comes up. And make sure that they're addressed as part of our five-year rural health plan.
1: Other forms of affordability, just money in people's pockets, inflation, still having difficulty with inflation. We have the very high gas prices right now. They went up in Keene a few more cents over the weekend. So once again, above $4 a gallon. We've been talking this morning just about beef prices and what the president's trying to do to bring in now imported beef, but just being able to provide for our families, whether is it an issue of wages? Is it an issue of taxes? Is it an issue of tariffs and what people just have to pay for things? Obviously, all of these things combined, but just helping families stretch that dollar.
2: You mentioned a number of different issues, and they're all important. So tariffs, look, we shouldn't be in a trade war with Canada. This makes no sense.
1: Especially for New Hampshire. I mean,
2: Sure. And so, you know, I would encourage the administration, right, work this out. Canada is an ally. They're an important trading partner, fairly important to travel and tourism in New Hampshire, for example. We should not be in a trade war with Canada. We shouldn't have tariffs on building materials, right? Housing affordability, right?
1: And lumber from Canada.
2: Sure. But it could be sheetrock. It could be cement, yeah. Whatever. You know, housing costs are being driven in large part by the inflation in the housing materials. We don't need to add tariffs on top. Permitting reform is part of that. You know, you shouldn't be able to stall and delay.

0: is, because we want to keep the economy strong so that wage growth continues. The reason affordability has become an issue is because prices went up under Joe Biden 20% over a three-year period. Inflation peaked at 9% per year under Joe Biden, the highest we've had since the 70s. Now, inflation has gone back down to about 3%. But when those prices go up 20% and wages over that three-year period might only have gone up 10%, people fall behind. They feel it, and they continue to feel it until, as you point out, wages begin to grow back ahead of inflation. That has started, but it's going to take a while before people begin to really feel it. And that's why affordability needs to be the focus, has been the focus of my campaign since day one.
1: John Sununu is with us in the studio this morning, Republican for the U.S. Senate. You keep talking about bringing the New Hampshire way back to Washington. What does that mean?
0: Now, I haven't said that, so that means you must be seeing one of my advertisements.
1: Well, but yes,
0: sure. No, I appreciate that. I appreciate that you've seen a few ads.
1: Have you watched Channel 9? It's hard to avoid all
0: New
1: the political
0: Hampshire
1: ads.
0: New Hampshire is the best place to live and work and raise a family in the country. Right? Why is that? One, we have the lowest state and local tax burden of any state in the country. And that does mean people are keeping more in their pocket when they work. So that's New Hampshire, right? Commitment to local government, local control. Concord doesn't always know best. Washington doesn't always know best. Leave as much power and decision-making in the hands of the people of Keene or the people of Richmond or Jaffrey or Concord or Portsmouth, right? Local control matters in New Hampshire. I think much more than in just about any other state. And it makes our government better. It makes our government more efficient and it makes it more responsive, right? It's so much easier to weigh in on a budget issue or a school issue when you're calling a selectman or a mayor or a city councilor. So keep taxes low, local control. And of course, there's this element of personal responsibility and an individual freedom in New Hampshire that I think still rings true. Our motto, live free or die, it does carry meaning with, I think, most people in New Hampshire. And it's one of the reasons I've always cared about and worked for, fought for civil liberties and constitutional freedoms. And we talked about the work done on the Patriot Act and my concerns for protecting privacy and individual rights. And that's, so the, all of those are part of sort of the New Hampshire way. The last thing I'll just mention is, you know, simple fiscal responsibility, right? Balance your budget. We talked about how out of control federal spending has been and the federal debt has been. In New Hampshire, we live within our means. We balance our budget. So that's what I'm talking about. And those are the values I think we need in Washington.
1: What role can the federal government have when it comes to and still having local control, but in some areas where it just seems like, especially in the past, there has been assistance from the federal government? When you look at housing, you go out to West Keene and you see all these lovely little ranch houses that were built where people could take out mortgages based on a percentage of their income as opposed to what the market is driving. I know the current administration down in Washington doesn't think that they should get involved with helping out with affordable daycare. But daycare is an issue in any, and I know you talk to all the business leaders in New Hampshire, right at the top, housing and affordable daycare. If there's not daycare available, they can't attract the workers that they very much need. What role does the federal government have? We know about the infrastructure and helping out with the interstates and the highways.
0: Let's start with
1: housing.
0: But
1: isn't there some room where the federal government could get back into some of these programs?
0: Well, the federal government is in housing, certainly, and should be. Look, there are several federal funding programs that bring funds to New Hampshire. I think there are probably six or seven, but a good example is the HOME program, comes through New Hampshire Housing Finance, low-income housing tax credits. Another good example, community developed block grant, which can be used for housing initiatives and several others. So as a senator, you know, my focus is going to be, one, working to make sure these programs are supported and funded and that New Hampshire is getting its fair share of funding on these affordable housing initiatives. But two, and maybe this is more important, and this is where we can make a change, make sure there aren't

0: necessary strings attached to these programs. And you know, over time, when you have six or eight different federal housing programs, they're well-intended, but they're developed years ago, maybe for specific constituencies, maybe that's only for first-time home buyers, or it's only for multifamily. Well, that's not necessarily going to be the focus in every community in New Hampshire. So give the state and our towns that are doing affordable housing initiatives more flexibility with how to use these federal housing dollars. If it's workforce housing they need, terrific. If it's multifamily, if it's that down payment assistance that you talked about, fine. But let people in New Hampshire make better decisions with our housing funds. And in some cases, you know, they have requirements that increase the cost of housing. So we can do better on the housing initiatives using those federal funds in a way that makes more sense for the people of New Hampshire. And, you know, you talked about home care. Elder care is a really big issue, really big issue in New Hampshire, and it's one that doesn't get enough attention. So there are three Senate bills that I've, I've sat down with the AARP. These are priorities for them that I've agreed to co-sponsor. Because most of those people dealing with elder care, right, it's a family member, typically a woman, oftentimes already working outside the home or working with a family inside the home, right? It's a tremendous burden. So to make the cost that they're paying, the cost that they're bearing for caring for an elder, a parent, make those deductible, provide dedicated assistance through Medicare, you know, through a hotline, through a workforce there that's targeted toward elder care. You know, these are initiatives that make sense, things that I've agreed to co-sponsor on the first day in the Senate.
1: What about daycare for the kiddos, though, for helping those businesses? New Hampshire just passed some tax incentives for a business company, a corporation that adds a daycare, for
0: terrific.
1: Example.
0: Terrific. Yeah, I'm not familiar with that bill, but I think there are always areas, one, where we can do a better job, two, to the extent that there are federal funds coming for daycare, for Head Start, for other programs. Again, I go back to the issue of make sure that we have as much flexibility as possible here in New Hampshire to tailor those programs to our needs. Right? It's foolish to think that someone in Washington, D.C. knows more about how to structure a daycare program or an education program than the parents or teachers here in the state of New Hampshire.
1: Let's talk about Social Security and Medicare. Given the long-term financial problems facing both of these programs, the fact that you and I are getting much closer to, you know, being able to tap into that. You hear the reports about solvency and not enough money going into the funds, too much money going out of the funds, raising caps on who is paying into Social Security. What do we do about that, and what do we do about Medicare?
0: Well, look, we've talked about Social Security many times. I make the point. 12 years in Congress, never voted to reduce benefits, never voted to restrict the guaranteed minimum benefit, and I never will. Okay, we need to protect the Social Security benefit structure as it is, as we've made commitments and promises to seniors. And I make this because, look, you know, Chris Pappas is out there all the time scaring seniors about this, you know, telling senior citizens that someone's going to cut their benefits. And that's just, I mean, it's terrible politics to be doing that, but it's wrong.
1: But is he wrong just based on the statistics now that New Hampshire is in the top 10 for the amount of money that will be reduced if there isn't something done to add more money into Social Security?
0: I'm pointing out that I am committed to protecting that benefit.
1: How do you
0: that,
1: do it? How do you
0: that I've never voted to change or cut that benefit. How do you do it? You do it with bipartisan legislation, first of all. Okay. Anyone who thinks that this is going to be done by an all Democrat bill or an all Republican bill doesn't know anything about politics. And I've always said and shown and demonstrated that I'm willing to work with anyone to try to solve an important problem like this. I mean, we're willing to work in a bipartisan way to balance the budget the last time we did it. Okay.
1: Would you support raising the cap for how much people contribute,
0: Dan,
1: based over certain amount of money?
0: I'm not going to list out what I would do, because that's, by definition, is a Republican-only bill. And that's not how this problem is going to be solved. And you know, I don't want to say it's a media game, but, you know, trying to pre-negotiate.

0: negotiate cross T and dotted I. That's not the way this is going to happen. You need people who are committed to solving problems, who have experience writing legislation, who are willing to sit down and find the way to make the program solvent and to honor our commitments to our seniors.
1: Johnny Sununu is with us on the program this morning. If you want to put on your headphones, we have a person on the phone line with a question. We still have plenty of time for that this morning and still plenty of issues to cover on WKBK's open mic program this morning. We appreciate your patience. You're on with John E. Sununu. Good morning.
2: Good morning, Dan. Good morning, Mr. Sununu.
0: Good morning to you.
2: Thank you. I got a question for you. What do you think of the spending by our current president in regard to ballrooms, in regard to gold medallions being put around a courtyard for a new helicopter pad?
0: Great question.
2: What do you think?
0: Yeah. So, look, good question there. Anytime, you know, you have a project that starts out costing X and suddenly it's costing 3X means it wasn't really well thought through, right? That's what frustrates me here. The idea of having some secure space for entertaining in the White House, I understand that, the goal. But it doesn't seem to have been very well thought out. And in terms of the coins or medallions, I think you mentioned, look, no living president should have their image on any currency or stamps. It's been, I don't know if it's the law or not, but it's certainly been the tradition and the precedent, and it's one I would stick with.
1: Let me frame the question this way. Thank you, caller. We appreciate it. Whether it's just, the whole idea of do something and then ask for forgiveness later, whether it's tearing down a part of the White House and building a ballroom and putting in helipads or putting your own name on the Kennedy Center or wanting to build arches and all these executive orders about the tariffs and losing. That's one of the problems we have right now with the debt is they expected all this money to come in from the tariffs. The Supreme Court said you can't do those tariffs. So now they're spending 3 months trying to give that money back. The question is for you, John, is about what seems to be the shrinking difference between the three branches of that we have in Washington, D.C., and more and more and more power to the executive branch. And your thoughts on that?
0: Because that's a great point. And I've talked about this a lot. Congress has, over time, Democrats and Republicans, given too much power to the executive, right? And a simple example of this is when they pass $30 billion for the environment. Well, that sounds wonderful. And they just pass it and put it in a fund and give it to the EPA. But now the executive, maybe a Democrat president, maybe a Republican president, they spend that money however they want. That's not good fiscal management, number one. And it's not consistent with the Constitution giving Congress prerogative and control over the power of the purse. So Congress, I think, should take power back from the executive on spending, on taxes, tariffs, as you mentioned.
1: War powers. Right?
0: certainly the power to declare war. So there are opportunities to take that power back and to dig a little deeper on tariffs, right? Part of the problem is Congress has given the president, Democrat or Republican, power over tariffs, not in one bill, but in five or six different bills. And so, this president has been trying to use those powers and maybe stretching the authority. But there's no question the legislation was written giving the president power over tariffs in certain circumstances. Congress should take that back. And I think the president should probably have some power in some circumstances, true emergency. But if there are five or six bills, that's probably four or five too many.
1: Right. With us is John E. Sununu, Republican for the U.S. Senate. You'll see his name on the ballot when you go in a couple of weeks to vote in our primary. I mentioned war powers. Let's talk about what's going on in Iran. What was supposed to be a short endeavor has become a longer endeavor. Over the weekend, the president, I think Scott Bessent, later on today, is going to outline this D-Day of economic sanctions against Iran. At first, we heard that we obliterated their ability to make a nuclear weapon. Then all of a sudden, we're joining Israel.

0: and attacking that country. We know how hardline they are and that they're just not going to lay down because the United States asked them to do so. Your thoughts on how we got there and how we get out?
1: Well, I said months ago that I didn't think we should have begun this when we did. And the focus now needs to be get the strait reopened, the Strait of Hormuz, back to, you know, regular operation, because it's so important commercially, not to just to the United States. It's more important commercially to the Gulf states, to Europe, to China, right? And but it's international waters. So that needs to be reopened. Now, the strategic goals of denying them access to a nuclear weapon and destroying their ballistic missile capability, those are in our national security interests. And I think the last thing that we need to continue to pursue is to dismantle their ability to fund terrorist proxies. Now, and I'm encouraged with the fact that you've got what is the strongest government Lebanon has had in a long time, negotiating directly with Israel now to defund and disarm Hezbollah. You know, that's going to be a very long process, but it's a change, right? That's something that wasn't happening 5 years ago, wasn't happening 10 years ago. But, you know, I'm optimistic that at the end of the day, Iran will end up in a position where it's much harder for them to support terrorist activity around the world, which has really been the way that they've threatened U.S. And Americans around the world.
0: Obviously, the war is continuing with Russia and Ukraine and what's going on there, and United States support. It seems as though, for the most part, Democrats and Republicans have wanted to support Ukraine. I think the president often has played some games as far as that's concerned. But the importance of that part of the world, some of our biggest allies being threatened. You have the president again questioning NATO and the reasons for having NATO, and not necessarily understanding NATO because he expected all those countries to go in and help in Iran when that's not the purpose. It's defense, not offense. But that part and importance of the world, if you do win the seat, Jean Shaheen has spent a great part of her career working on foreign policy and working with the late Lindsey Graham, for example. They were hip to hip going around the world trying to you know, help ease this situation. The importance of that part of the world, I know we're focused on Iran, but
1: no, it's equally important. Equally important, and you know, Russia is truly an adversary. So you make a great point about Senator Shaheen working with Lindsey. I traveled with Lindsey to Ukraine, you know, years ago, and it was really the first trip either of us had made to Ukraine. And it is very rewarding to see that the Senate, House and Senate finally passed a secondary sanctions bill on Russia for their actions in Ukraine, a bill that punishes companies for countries for doing business with Russia. That's something that I said at the very beginning of the campaign, we should have passed months ago. We should have been much tougher on Russia from the very beginning. And I think that has the potential to just increase the pressure and on Russia in order to drive some sort of a peace negotiation. But again, it's a long process. I think we should continue to provide support for Ukraine. But this pressure on Russia that was really developed in that legislation between Lindsey Graham and Senator Shaheen as well, I think is a step in the right direction.
0: John Sununu is with us on your open mic program. Earlier, you mentioned climate. And this comes up a lot in the discussions that I have on the air. I have three adult daughters. Number one issue really for them is climate and protecting the planet. Your family, as you've mentioned, involved in the ski industry. I don't think I ever saw your brother without a Ski New Hampshire, either vest or jacket on. But we know that things have changed, and that that's one of many industries in the state of New Hampshire that we depend on that are being affected by climate. You mentioned about energy and pipelines. We have a president and an administration that has been shutting down projects for wind projects and solar projects and taking away incentives to have alternative energies while pushing coal, which still, I mean, you're involved with engineering and science. To me, that's a mystery. Your take on climate change, producing energy, producing electricity, having enough electricity in New Hampshire, we pay a lot for that. But overall on energy and the impact on climate.
1: Sure. Look, on energy, we need to be even-handed. You know, we have renewables. I don't think we should make

0: it inordinately difficult to for wind, solar, hydro is important in this part of the country. Certainly, there are opportunities to continue to bring hydroelectric power, electricity over the border from Canada. And there is obviously a renewed interest in nuclear, you know, which is a clean, safe, fantastic track record here in New Hampshire at Seabrook. Opportunities for new technologies like smaller modular reactors that have a little bit more flexibility to be applied in industry located in rural areas, for example. So I think those all provide, you know, great opportunities, and we need to continue to be common sense about our pollution and regulation. Look, in Europe, they're seeing that their climate goals were far-fetched and unbelievably expensive. And now they're having to roll them back. And regulatory uncertainty, in other words, being whipsawed on regulations, is often the most debilitating thing we can do in our economy. You know, we talked about tariffs. It's the back and forth on tariffs that small businesses in New Hampshire are most frustrated about. It's the uncertainty on the tariffs. And so anything we can do to create greater certainty on our environmental regulations, economic regulations, taxes is going to be good for business here in New Hampshire.
1: One of the things that was discussed, I saw it a lot on the talk shows this weekend, are data centers. Governor Ayotte has come out and joined many other governors saying, let's slow the roll on data centers. Do we need them if we don't have the water? New Hampshire electricity. The federal government's involvement with that, many of the states now are stepping up saying that they want to take more responsibility about what's allowed and what's not allowed. Roll that also into the conversation of just about having some guardrails when it comes to artificial intelligence. Big issues. And then we could talk about AI replacing jobs and what's, I mean, and
0: sure.
1: And do so in 2 minutes.
0: We can wrap that up in 3 minutes. Beautiful, Dan. Beautiful. Look, quickly. So on data centers, yes, I want our governor, our legislature, and our cities and towns to be the ones that decide whether it's a data center or a new factory, anything that's going to have a significant impact on the local infrastructure. Could be roads, could be electricity, could be water, right? So those decisions shouldn't be made for everyone in Washington. That's exactly, we were talking about the importance of local government and local control. And so that's something I would continue to support the governor and folks in New Hampshire on. Look, in terms of AI and safety, that is an area where the federal government probably has a role. One, protecting the vulnerable, protecting minors from exploitation, protecting older citizens, retirees from fraud. We need to set guidelines to protect them. Protect national security, right? There are things that we don't want these AI systems to be allowed to do if they're going to create an answer, provide information that is a direct threat to national security. And then finally, job security, right? We want to continue to research to understand what's the impact on our workforce, and in particular on new entrants, right? Young people want to be confident that their education, what they put their time and effort into them, is going to give them the same kind of opportunities that their parents had. And we need to make sure that this is a time of opportunity, even with innovation and uncertainty, that it's a time of opportunity and excitement for the youngest members of our workforce.
1: A week ago Monday, there was a big meeting in the city of Keene. People were concerned about ICE agents being in Keene and three people that were arrested, and lack of transparency and identification of the officers. We know this is a huge national issue. Obviously, as far as immigration in this country is concerned, we've gotten better relative to who's coming in, who's not coming in, and trying to have that control at the borders. But your take on ICE and Homeland Security and how they've gone about it, the fear, the real fear that are in communities because of a lack of transparency and officers wearing masks and the like, your take on that. It's been an issue the last couple of weeks, really, in Keene, as you probably know.
0: But. Well, first, this is why all of these agents having a body camera is so important. It increases that transparency, and couldn't agree more. Transparency is essential. And law enforcement, any other part of our government, right? I want people to have confidence confidence in the men and women who are working in government and confidence that they're doing the right thing. I do think cooperation between federal law enforcement and local law enforcement is important. It's part of that transparency and that communication. Again, confidence building. And certainly the hope is that ICE is focused on those people who are in the country illegally, who have committed crimes and are a threat to public safety.
1: Before I let you go, you mentioned that it would be you versus Chris Pappas. You do have some people on the Republican ticket next to you. Scott Brown's going to be here with us next Tuesday. Going into the voting booth, what are the biggest differences between you and Scott Brown and why people should put a check next to your name if they're a Republican versus him?
0: Sure. So primary is September 8th. I would certainly appreciate every people's support and vote, for someone that's going to focus on our state, stand up for New Hampshire every single day. That's the commitment I make. Not worried about any other job, not worried about reelection. Look, I'm an engineer, a small business and background. That's different. That's unique, not just in this race. That's unique in Washington. I don't know that there are any engineers, people who have worked running a manufacturing firm in the United States Senate. It's a problem solving approach, which I think is so important when the issues that we talked about, the environment, energy, transportation, all of these have technical components to them. And you want to solve a problem, but you don't want to create new problems. And then lastly, I've written and passed legislation important to New Hampshire, right? I've shown that I can not just solve problems, but solve problems important in New Hampshire, protecting the White Mountain National Forest, banning internet taxes. We talked about protecting constitutional rights, civil liberties under the Patriot Act, writing legislation that supports the families of law enforcement officers killed in the line of duty. These are important issues for the people of New Hampshire. And it just shows that when I say that will be my focus, I've walked the walk.
1: Joining us on the program, John E. Sununu. Look forward to future conversations.
0: Great
1: perhaps
0: being here. Thank you.
1: With those successes if on the primary, because there are a lot of questions that we didn't have a chance to ask and get answers to just yet. Thank you for joining us on the program.
0: My pleasure.
1: And thanks to all of our listeners for joining us as well. You're listening to your hometown radio station. We are Keene's news station. We'll see you back here tomorrow. Another candidate, Lily Tong Williams, is going to join us. She's in town tomorrow. She's going to drop by on our open mic program. Be safe, be well, be kind to one another. We'll talk soon. WKBK, good morning.
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8: That's in addition to tariffs that came down this weekend after trade negotiations between the two sides collapsed.
9: Canadian Prime Minister Mark Carney declaring his country is at war with the U.S.
10: You're at war when you get attacked. We got attacked.
9: President Trump has now imposed a 50% tariff on $20 billion of Canadian goods, including hockey sticks, furniture, textiles, building supplies, and alcohol. Trump writing on social media, Canada wants the benefits of being a state without being one. Canada firing right back, accusing the Trump administration of throwing curveballs at the 11th hour of negotiations.
8: ABC's Rachel Scott. It's been nearly 2 weeks since severe storms knocked out power to homes and businesses in Gary, Indiana, but thousands of people are still without power. Eddie Melton, the mayor, says he believes the power utility didn't do enough.
11: It's unacceptable. We've communicated that to our utility company. We've had to create an emergency shelter. We've been providing food for residents.
8: And the Hawk Fire in Nevada now churning through 15,000 acres. 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
12: I'm not one to say I told you so, but I switched to Pure Talk over a year ago, and ever since, I've been telling people there's no better wireless company out there. 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And yes, I told you so.
8: The White House ballroom project was going to be put on hold, but now construction is back underway after an order from Supreme Court Chief Justice John Roberts.
13: This was, to be clear, a temporary brief stay of this lower court order that would have halted construction effective Friday afternoon. So, yes, it's status quo. They are, as President Trump has said, building 24/7 on the East Wing project, 250 workers around the clock racing to get this thing done.
8: ABC's Devin Dwyer. That stay isn't a final decision. Courts are still deciding whether the $400 million project needs congressional approval. Police are now investigating a break-in at the home of Dallas Cowboys star CeeDee Lamb. ABC's Sophie Flay with the latest.
14: Police say Lamb's Texas home was burglarized while he was 1,400 miles away at training camp in California. They say the suspect broke in through a window and took several high-end personal items. The Fort Worth Star-Telegram, citing police,

0: Police records reports four luxury bags were stolen worth more than $300,000. No arrests have been made.
1: And the surface of the sea is at its highest temperature ever, according to a new analysis from the Copernicus Climate Change Service. The organization finding the daily average global sea surface temperature hit 69.98 degrees Fahrenheit this weekend, the highest value on record. It comes as potentially historic El Nino conditions take shape. Mike Dubusky, ABC News.
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10: The United States is set to unleash new economic sanctions against Iran to put fresh pressure on the regime in Tehran. U.S. Treasury Secretary Scott Bessent on Sunday wrote in the Financial Times, President Donald Trump and the overwhelming might of our military have significantly dismantled Iran's military capabilities and weakened its nuclear program. Now we are entering the endgame. At dawn begins an economic D-Day, the single greatest financial offensive ever marshaled against an adversary.
11: Yeah, we'll read a little more from the Secretary of the Treasury's post in a little bit. I don't remember a Secretary of the Treasury ever making such a warlike post. Usually they're saying we almost have inflation where we want it to be or something.
12: Yeah, it's interesting. It's not the President or the Secretary of State. It's the Secretary of the Treasury.
11: This is not your same old Monday on the Iran war. There's some things that actually happened, starting with that one, of course. Treasury Secretary Scott Bessent with a post today. President Trump has dismantled the military, goes through the list. We are now entering the endgame, as you just heard. At dawn begins an economic D-Day, the single greatest financial offensive ever marshaled against an adversary. The Islamic Republic has subsisted by dressing extortion as security guarantees. It has drawn strength from a calculus that regards Iranian retaliation as certain and American enforcement as negotiable. Under President Trump, that era is over. And those who fear the danger of defying Tehran ought not to discount the cost of testing Washington. So, and he goes on with that. Well, it must have landed with some, on some ears as scary, because you probably saw this over the weekend if you follow the Iran war story. Iran's top civilian leaders pushing for cutting a deal with Trump to end the war we will not endure. So Iranian president, however you pronounce his name, warned that mounting economic pressures on Tehran taking its toll, and that said that the war must come to an end and that we can't take this much longer. So there's all kinds of speculation as to why the president and the leader of the parliament, those two people, came out saying over the weekend that, you know, we can't put up with this forever. We need to work out a deal. Was that aimed at Washington? Was that aimed at the Revolutionary Guard? Who knows what the calculation is on all of this?

0: the president went on to say, I was in the presence of the supreme leader. That's an interesting way to say it. Because as we all know, nobody has seen the new supreme leader since we killed the old supreme leader. And there's some question as to whether the guy's actually alive or not a vegetable.
1: Do they have the machines to keep you alive there in Tehran? I'll bet they do.
0: If he's in Tehran.
1: It's a modern city, yeah.
0: I was in the presence of the supreme leader, and in his speeches as well, he openly stated that we must move beyond the state of neither war nor peace. Okay.
1: So are they fighting it out in the press now, the more accommodationist civilian leadership and the IRGC?
0: That's the question.
1: I mean, why are you telling me is my question to the president of Iran. I'm not the one holding you back. It's your hard asses over there.
0: Right. The Iranian parliament speaker, Mohammed something or other, said, no matter how much military power we have, if our people are struggling and the country lacks financial circulation and economic growth, we will not achieve progress. As someone who's experienced war, I understand the true value of peace. I mean, that's some pretty soft language from somebody high up in the Iranian government. So, yeah, I haven't got the slightest even good guess. I can't wait to listen to some podcasts this week by think tank people or Reed or whatever on what could possibly be going on there.
1: I'm trying to come up with a scenario where this is some sort of head fake to weaken the U.S. resolve, something on the order of let's start negotiating again. I can't believe things have gotten this ugly. We used to be such good friends. Anyway, how about you call off some of these economic dogs for a while, and we're happy to sit down at the table. Yeah, I'll bet that's what it is.
0: It's not surprising that they feel that way. It's surprising that they're getting this story out there. To who and why is the whole question, I guess. And
1: well, that's the part of the reason I'm going with my conspiracy theory is that if it was not authorized by the aforementioned hard asses, that would be a very dangerous thing.
0: Well, yeah, I was about to say
1: floating in the press,
0: you're going to end up getting put up against a wall and shot. You're going to hear about these people being dead soon if they didn't do it with the agreement of the Revolutionary Guard.
1: Right, right. And while the economic pain is absolutely real by all accounts, I find myself, if I was in their shoes, I would be thinking, all right, all of the
0: sandals.
1: Threats of, pardon me?
0: Probably sandals.
1: Yeah. Right, yeah, and wacky hats. If I was wearing the wacky hat of the Islamic Republic leadership, I would be thinking, well, all of their threats of scary, scary war have been hollow. Let's see if they really mean it with the economic stuff, because it's going to really chap the arses of some of our allies and frenemies, including, say, China and India, if we really enforce this stuff. So there will be a cost to the U.S. To enforce this. Yeah, they've got to think, all right, let's see if we can call this bluff.
0: A little more from Tree Inkst on Fox and his report.
2: The economic pressure comes as the Iranian rial crossed 2 million to 1 U.S. dollar, a historic low for the country's currency. The head of Iran's Supreme National Security Council responded on X, saying if the economic war continues, not a single drop of oil will be exported, neither through the Strait of Hormuz nor from anywhere in the Persian Gulf. Iran will regard any country's participation in or support for America's economic war against the Iranian people as an act of war.
0: 2 million U.S. dollars to one camelback or whatever they call their money?
1: I don't believe that's correct, but yes, their currency, yes.
0: I can't even imagine what that means, really. The New York Times had a good their cover story yesterday was the economic hardship in Iran, and they were interviewing people on the street in Tehran, and they talked to some business guy who said his buying power has dropped 40% just in the last couple of weeks. I can't even, I don't even know how people survive these things.
1: Barter.
0: Oh my
1: Scrimping,
0: God.
1: Saving, living very close to the bone.
0: How would you sleep? How would you function? I mean, if my worth was dissipating that much by tonight, I am significantly poorer than I started in the morning. God, that would wear on you.
1: Oh yeah, your savings are just going up in smoke. It's a bad way to be. But the question is, Besant, the new strong word uttering presence on the scene, do his threats hold any more water than Trump's of late? We'll have to see.
0: Oh, I definitely think this is real. I think this economic pressure is 100% real.
1: Mm-hmm.
0: Here's some good news.
2: And reports do indicate that crossings through the Strait of Hormuz are up 400% over the last 2 weeks. The United States is overseeing vessels out of the Persian Gulf through a safer southern passage. The passage allows for millions of barrels of crude oil to be exported each day. Still, the Iranians remain defiant.
0: Even the couldn't hate Trump more dispatch was in agreement that it seems that the number of ships getting through has increased.
1: Okay.
0: So
1: steps in the right direction, and I try to remind myself regularly that the ridiculous flea length attention span and the if this isn't over by the end of the week, I've lost interest nature of the 21st century does it not apply to things like this. It's going to take a while.
0: Yeah, the economics thing seems more powerful than, you know, bombs, really. I mean, because there's no arguing with the economic thing. You got no money, you got no money.
1: Right, right, right. But again, my question is, can we endure the inconveniences to our own economy and allies and stuff? But we'll see.
0: We will see. So that's that war.
1: Yeah. So meanwhile, over in Ukraine, horror upon horror. Not only is Putin conducting what the Atlantic and Applebaum called the human safari.
0: Oh, my God.
1: The dystopian future of war.
0: I don't want to describe that until we tell you about rough greens, because I'll get too off track. Yes. You really should be sprinkling rough greens on your dog food. If you're not, your dog is not getting all the healthy stuff they could get. It's America's number one dog supplement. And you don't have to change a thing about what you're already feeding your dog. You just sprinkle this stuff on top.
1: Yeah, because the big dog food companies aren't going to tell you, look, the food we give you is fine for your dog. It'll keep them alive, but it doesn't have everything they need. 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And again, as Jack said, you don't change a thing about what you're already feeding. You just sprinkle Rough Greens on top.
0: Yeah, and you can try it for nothing. 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
0: So I was wondering if that video I saw was real or not. I came across it from Ann Applebaum's tweet. She's a very serious journalist, even though I don't always agree with her. But man, that, if you haven't seen that video of the kid on his bike out in the middle of nowhere, I mean, if that actually happened, hunting a child on his bike and blowing him up, that is about the worst thing I can possibly imagine.
1: Yeah. Yep. So remote operators are using the cameras on drones. And generally, they can see whether it's a soldier or a military object and call it off if it's not. But lately, Russian operators are targeting just whoever they can find, like it's a video game, and blowing them up and killing them. It's an effort to terrorize the population. It reminds me of the terrible war in the Balkans, for instance. Then this, in today's New York Times,
0: I hope, even though it's so incredibly awful, you know, and I don't know if you ought to watch that video or not. Anyway, I tweeted it over the weekend and somebody criticized me for having no conscience for retweeting it. It is pretty awful. But I'm hoping that it's because Putin is in such a desperate situation that things are going so poorly for him that he's resorted to this sort of awfulness. I hope.
1: Yeah, maybe. So they tell the story in the New York Times about a woman running for her life. Small Russian drone resembling a model airplane swooped down from the sky in Zaporizhzhia in southeastern Ukraine. It was trying to navigate toward a gas station. It crashed into a wall and exploded in a hail of shrapnel, killing a 19-year-old university student and two others. Among thousands of Ukrainian civilians who've died in Russian airstrikes. But as they write, the circumstances of their deaths came with an ominous twist. The drone that killed them was not guided by a human being. It was guided by an experimental artificial intelligence system, according to drone experts, because the thing was more or less intact and they could see the components in it. It was using a mini computer designed and built by NVIDIA that's available just through the secondary market.
0: So you can launch a drone with an AI brain that goes out there and kills a kid on a bike? Well, that's pretty awful.
1: Well, what they say, and this is a good description, was the drone was programmed by human operators to travel toward a particular gas station. But once it got close, it chose its exact target, most likely propane tanks, on its own, based on its training to recognize such tanks and strike them, the experts and military officials said. So you give it a certain number of data points and then send it over there and then say you decide what to kill or what to blow up. Based on these parameters, it's like, you know, it's a Waymo car, but looking to kill.
0: And what if you have that in your China and you put that in a you know, one of those robots that can jump over my head?
1: That would be terrifying. In answer to your question,
0: that would be a bad news.
1: I just wet my pants. Are you proud of yourself?
0: If you were wondering.
1: Terrifying.
0: We got more on all that at some point. I saw a lot of Chinese robot videos over the weekend that were horrifying. Doing all kinds of things.
1: Rabbit hole.
0: Playing badminton and jumping high in the air.
3: Have you seen the one where the little kid gets kicked in the stomach by the robot?
0: I have not.
3: Yeah.
0: I don't like that robot. No. A bad robot. Wow. Was it? Did he do it on purpose or was it an accident?
3: No, it looked like he did it on purpose.
0: Oh, he's a malevolent, well.
1: Mean?
0: Mean robot. I do want to talk about my AI conversation, speaking of AI.
1: Oh,
0: so interesting at some point. Lots of stuff on the way. Stay here.
4: Armstrong and Getty.
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1: Now that Air France decided to close the sauna area in its Paris lounge because passengers were using it for inappropriate activity. I have to ask, what happened to you, France? You gave the world inappropriate activity. The French kiss, the topless beach, lingerie, the menage a trois. That thing where husbands and wives don't ask each other where they were from 5 to 7. And now you're Utah with croissants? I'm sorry, but if 2, possibly 3 consenting adults can't do it between connecting flights in the airport, then maybe Tucker Carlson is right. Why did we even defeat the Nazis?
2: Wow.
3: I mostly wanted to bring that to you because I thought it was interesting that they had saunas in their airports. And were people stripping down and sweating in there? And then I'm supposed to go in there and sit in somebody else's puddle of sweat
2: before I get on my flight? Wait a minute. No, that's just, saunas are a thing. Just because it's in an airport lounge doesn't mean puddles of sweat will be sat in. What are you talking about? It's a standard sauna. On the other hand, I got a couple hours between flights. I can't imagine thinking, hey, let me throw on the towel and hit the sauna.
3: I got a friend who has a sauna in their house and they use it regularly. And I think I've only done a sauna a couple of times. Does it make you feel good? Anybody have any experience with saunas making them feel really good?
2: I think I'm not supposed to do them because of my high blood pressure.
3: I just got hot and sweaty. I'm not sure it made me feel good, but yeah,
2: I have some friends who swear.
3: I know. Okay. I got a friend who does it all the time.
4: When I was younger, I did it all the time, and then I started getting really dehydrated, even though I was drinking water through it. So I don't know. I don't do it anymore.
3: Yeah, I think this friend of mine does. They do it every single day, and one of the reasons I thought about it is I was at Costco over the weekend, and they had a 2-person sauna for sale there, like a portable thing that you could put in your house if you had you had space for it, and it wasn't super crazy expensive. And I just wondered, would I ever use this or not? I don't know.
2: What do they call that in The Sopranos? That was like a steam room, wasn't it? Take a schwitz? What's the Yiddish term? I can't remember.
3: Yeah. Is a schwitz different than a sauna? Is a steam room different than a sauna?
2: Yes.
3: Oh, okay.
2: Although there are saunas where you can put like ladle water over the hot coals to give yourself steam.
3: So a sauna is just a room full of hot air, but no steam, probably?
2: I guess. I don't know.
3: They sell them at Costco now. Does that make them less fancy? Sounds like I've always seen it as like a fancy rich person thing, but apparently it's going more mainstream.
2: Yeah, oh, it's definitely mainstream. Yeah, it's funny. I've never thought of it as a fancy thing per se. It's just the sauna. Finnish tradition, as Marshall Phillips said.
3: Maybe it changed my life, you know, sweat out the toxins.
2: Then jump in that the cold plunge pool you're talking about. How'd that go?
3: Ain't doing that. Costco.
2: Would you do that once? Was it once? Or?
3: Yeah.
2: Yeah, okay.
3: Costco is so efficient. I'm so impressed with them. Oh, my God. The way that the people that work the checkout, the way they get you through and everything like that. Of course, I said to the young checkout person, I said, you're so efficient here, everybody. And she said, not everybody. I said, okay. And she said, her over there, she's not efficient. You're looking on this line. I thought, okay, great. Some drama.
2: Meow. Costco catfight.
3: Some drama at the Costco.
2: Oh, speaking of drama, Enos Kanter update coming up. One of the former NBA guys who's going to try out for the NBA was involved in a fracas.
3: The WNBA.
2: Exactly. Former NBA guy going out for the girls' league, right? Yep.
3: He got kicked out of a game last night.
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And the most common issue we see is this. Most businesses don't have a marketing approach that matches how new customers actually find you, connect with you, and decide to choose you. We hear things like, this is how we've always done it. And then we typically hear, but it's not working like it used to. So what happens? They keep doing the same things, spending more and more on advertising every year, hoping it somehow gets better. Hope is not a good strategy. We work with business owners who feel this way every week. And in many cases, we're able to help. And we may be a good fit for you too, but neither of us will know if we're right for each other or not until we talk. 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
1: Man, did I struggle with giving myself my second injection of Zepbound last night. My needle phobia was like really kicking in. Oh God, it became quite a struggle. I did a bunch of ChatGPT, you know, what's your suggestion for... Oh, I hate that stupid phobia. It's so irrational.
2: Yeah.
1: It doesn't hurt. And even if it did, it doesn't hurt much. It's just like it's got no basis in reality.
2: Well, that's the thing about irrational fears. Yeah. It's difficult to rationalize yourself out of them.
1: I guess it's helpful that I've got that one because I don't really have a lot of the other ones that people have. Heights, public speaking, all kinds of different things.
2: Raccoons in my case.
1: Raccoons. Yeah. So it helps me in that I realize, oh, okay, this must be what it's like for other people with theirs, because it makes no sense whatsoever.
2: Right. Katie?
3: So I have a pretty severe needle phobia, but I haven't seen Zepbound. Is it a pen? Like, can you actually see the needle?
1: Oh, yeah.
3: Or is it just the oh, okay.
1: No, you can see the needle.
3: Oh, okay.
1: I try not to look at it.
3: I was going
1: to
3: say, I have no problem with mine because I can't see it.
1: Mm.
3: Yeah.
2: Better design.
1: So we talked a fair amount on Friday about the Lindsay Clancy trial. That's the woman who killed her kids, and it's become just this big, all kinds of different topic story, including all the moms that are supporting her. Well, a lot of you are not digging that angle of it, the moms that support her, and there's a good pushback piece in the Free Press today. The moms of TikTok have gone insane that we'll get into to kick off hour three. That's pretty interesting, and I think will please you if you're, like, as I said, not digging the whole, we're with you, Lindsay. We're with you. You're with the woman who strangled her three kids. Okay.
2: Oh, Lord. And has it become, what do they call it, like partisan coded at this point?
1: Oh, surely not. Or surely.
2: Surely. Yeah. All right. Speaking of that sort of thing, but much less heavy, we have been bringing you the story of various former NBA guys who have vowed to try out for the WNBA because they are now transgender. One of them, former NBA player Enes Kanter Freedom.
1: They aren't, right? Like, in either case, there's no... Nobody's thinking they're actually transgender, right?
2: Oh, they say they are, so they are.
1: Well, okay, I understand.
2: That's the only requirement.
1: I understand what you're doing there. They're trying to make the...
2: I'm telling the truth here, sir.
1: Okay.
2: Right. So anyway, Enes Kanter Freedom was at Sunday night's game between the Sky and the Fever,
1: which is Caitlin Clark's team.
2: Right. Exactly. After he was removed after a heated interaction between the ex-Hooper and Sky guard Natasha Cloud. So you got a woman named Cloud playing in the game with the Sky and the Fever. So he was
1: like a bad writer.
2: Yeah, I know. Yeah. He was wearing a black t-shirt with red and white writing that said woman, noun, adult human female. But it wasn't clear what led to the fracas between Ms. Cloud and Mr. Freedom.
1: We still don't know. I would have thought by now we know what he said. I assume he said something because she went off.
2: Exactly. So she was screaming at him, and he had his hands in the air saying, what? And you could see they were jawing at each other, but it wasn't clear what until breaking news, Jack. Breaking, stupid, but useful, calling out the transgender cult news.
1: Breaking fake trans to make a point, dudes in the WNBA at games nobody previously cared about news.
2: That's right.
1: That's the breaking news donkey. I realize if you've never heard that before, it seems very out of nowhere.
2: When news breaks, the donkey brays. A long time tradition here on the Armstrong and Getty Show. Anyway, where were we? We're at the basketball game, the WNBA game. So Enes Kanter Freedom, Mr. Freedom, claims, I feel weird calling.

0: him that. Anyway, Mr. Freedom said, and I quote, "I'm a huge fan of basketball. I'm a huge fan of women's basketball, and I was there to watch the game and was really excited because I'm a huge fan of the Fever. I was literally there to watch the game, and then the first half went amazing. I was having so much fun with my friends and stuff, and then it was towards the end of the third quarter, and Sophie Cunningham shot a three, and I put up my hands to celebrate." So in the sign of a three-pointer, we all know, he was doing that.
1: Sophie literally, Cunningham, who is the focus of this whole thing, because she came out and stated plainly that boys should not be able to compete in girls' sports, and that blew up into a giant political issue. So
0: even though virtually everybody in America, except for the gender cult, agrees with her. But the WNBA is as woke and lefty an organization as exists on earth. They make the DSA look like the Republican Party.
1: Well, anyway, as been pointed out, the entire league is a DEI project. It only exists as a virtue signal. Otherwise, it would not exist.
0: Right. Well, it might exist in some form, but not in the form it is. Anyway, so back to Mr. Freedom's account of the fracas. Literally, Sophie Cunningham, who indeed expressed the sentiment believed by 85% of America and has become a monster for having done that in those circles.
1: MAGA Barbie, they call her.
0: They need to stop. That's stupid. Anyway, so Enos has his hands up, yo, because he's rooting for the opposite team. Well, back to his account. Literally a couple of possessions later, Natasha came back and started screaming and yelling and said, "She's not going to sleep with you." Essentially, stop thinking you're going to sleep with Sophie Cunningham.
1: What?
0: Yeah, I know. Yeah. And so implying that the only reason he's there and raising his arms and rooting for her is he hopes to bed her. And I was like, I'm not trying to sleep with her. I'm here to protect women and support her. And then obviously after that, she started yapping. Then she started to walk towards me. And literally, I just got up and I was like, I'm just here to protect women. And that's all. Freedom went on to say Cloud used very heavy language, which was shocked by considering the young fans in the crowd.
1: You could read her lips. Yeah, yes. She was throwing F-bombs all over the place.
0: I just cannot believe that she was just cussing and using those F-bombs in front of all these kids. And that's not, I mean, I'm sure she's loved in Chicago and many kids are idolizing her and stuff, but that's not how a WNBA athlete should react.
1: The anger that people have around this trans issue in support of it is just so weird.
0: I think it is truly, and this is, it's become a bit of a cliche, but they are so bubbled. They are convinced, because their very small world is 100% unified in their cult, that anybody who questions it is just a raving lunatic and a monster, because they don't really know anybody who isn't part of the cult.
1: That's all true, but I definitely think it's more of the, it's a religion, it's blasphemy, it's somebody took your Lord's name in vain. Like that, that's the level of anger that they have. By the way,
0: a cartoon of Muhammad territory.
1: Yeah. When Enos stood up with those players all around him, you realized how flipping big he is in comparison to WNBA players. If he ever actually plays in that league, oh my God, that will be some must-see TV.
0: Yes. Oh, yes. Yes. I will watch every game, which ironically would be great for the WNBA. Anyway, the coach of the whatever the hell team that the angry gal was on, she made a statement after the game. Now, Jack, before I read it to you, I sincerely hope she didn't spout a bunch of greeting card nonsense that doesn't mean anything. Here's the quote. "We all embrace her as someone that protects our team and protects people that need to be protected. Tash is always going to stand on that, and we stand for Tash." Oh, that's the very sort of nonsense I was anticipating. Yep. Okay. All right.
1: Oh, boy. What a crazy turn. And poor Caitlin Clark, who comes into the league as the most, you know, getting the most attention of anybody that's ever played in that league and one of the best players that has ever existed and blah, blah, blah, blah, blah. And her whole career ends up being this. She gets the crap beaten out of her because she's straight and white. And then now she's part of this trans thing because it was her teammate and blah, blah. I mean, that's got to be so annoying to her.
0: Well, the whole league, from practically from the commissioner on down, is joined in a cabal against Caitlin Clark and now Sophie Cunningham. They hate them so much. But, folks, is that not the inevitable result of a DEI project confronting excellence that does not conform to the principles of the cult? This is, it's like I wrote it to illustrate a point. This is a perfect example of what we're talking about. Anyway, one final note on this. Enos Kanter says he has spoken to 8 players about entering the 2027 draft. Transgender women entering the draft if the WNBA does not change or further clarify its eligibility standards. And he points out that the NBA G League, that's the developmental league, one of them, their players earn $45,000 a year, while top WNBA players earn $1.4 million. And he says, those men could earn an extra $1.355 million a year just by identifying as women. Rules are rules. He's right. He's absolutely right.
1: So I don't quite understand why he has to wait for the draft to enter the league. If a player is out there and available, can't you just sign him anytime you want?
0: I know as much about the Hadron Collider as I know about WNBA draft rules.
1: I'd be better off explaining quantum physics than getting into the intricacies of the draft in the WNBA.
0: Oh, yeah. Yeah. Oof. Perhaps you're a hardworking NBA G League player and you're not earning a ton, but you're working hard, you're saving your money, you're being smart, and you want to talk about your finances and your financial dreams with somebody who gets you. 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
0: So one more bit of nonsense on the WNBA thing, but go ahead. Yeah.
1: What's your guess as to whether some big NBA quality dude is actually going to play in the WNBA? You think it's far-fetched or decent chance it could happen?
0: Wow. I'd have to get in the head of the DEI crowd and the gender cult to think how they would react if they were pushed to that point. I doubt it, because the only thing that matters is protecting the cult. And so they would find some pretext to deny the entry of, say, Mr. Freedom based on his lack of sincerity or something like that. But as people have pointed out, well, who's going to do these sincerity tests? What's that going to look at? You're the ones who abhor the idea of a junk check.
1: Good work if you can get it. I don't see how they get out of this without giving some ground.
0: It will be a bad faith, phony question of sincerity or being actually transgender.
2: Yeah. I know how they can do it. A team will actually draft him, and they will just sit him on the bench.
1: Don't play him.
2: Just don't play him. He just sits there all season long.
1: But God dang it.
0: Until they're behind in the standings, Michael.
1: But how do they get out of him? Because the press is going to be on asking him all kinds of questions all the time. They're transphobic. They won't let me play. They're transphobic. Yeah, because I'm trans, they won't let me play. I don't see how they don't have to give some ground on this.
0: And, you know, for the umpteenth time, the reason this means so much to me is that it is one of the tenets of Marxism, as Orwell and others have pointed out, that if they can get you to deny what you know to be true and surrender your judgment, then you become dependent on the party, and the party tells you what to think, and people think like that. That's how oppression works. But when you are forced to live up to your principles to the absurd extreme, to illustrate how devoid of truth your principles are, that's great. So that's why I'm so in favor of this. But here's a spokesperson for the league. that they had their anti-hate task force meeting and found no immediate eligibility matters affecting the league. Quote, we strongly denounce the bad faith efforts to use these topics to demean or marginalize others. That's what they always fall back on.
1: I think, no kidding, he might score 100 points a game and deny the other team a single point. Having seen him stand around those women.
0: Yeah, he might get beaten by the occasional fast break, but...
1: I suppose, yeah. Well, I don't know. If you watch Angel Reese's layups, if you see those on the brick.com or whatever.
0: Oh, boy. Always entertaining. Yeah, he would have a triple-double in the first 5 minutes of every game.
1: Oh, my God. Oh, my God. Chinese robots on the march, among other things. No. Stay here.
3: Armstrong and Getty.
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1: Humanoid robots in China are breaking human records for speed, running 100 meters faster than sprinter Usain Bolt. At the Humanoid Games, machines big and small also compete in events where they hit hard and jump high. The event, in its second year, being promoted heavily by China's government and shows how getting ahead in robotics is a national priority here.
2: Yeah, combining that with AI. I'm interested in this stuff, but I can't believe algorithms aren't better than they are. So because last week I clicked on one video of a robot running faster than Usain Bolt, over the weekend, all I got fed was Chinese robot videos. Like, that's my only interest.
3: Wow.
2: Like most humans, I'm only interested in one thing.
3: Right.
2: What? God, and then how do you get that out of your feed? Do I have to not click on them for like 2 years before it stops feeding me Chinese robot videos?
3: Exactly. You wait 6 weeks and click on another one, and it'll be like, he's back, he's back, get him more.
2: Anyway, a fair number of them are fake. I mean, they get the, on Twitter, they get the, Grok says this has been deemed AI adjusted or whatever. Mm. So a lot of them are fake. And then one that I don't think was fake was this, a robot beating a top level Olympic table tennis player from China that clearly was not a top level player. I mean, I've watched enough the movie Marty Supreme or Olympic style table tennis where, to know what that looks like. Mm-hmm. They're standing like 20 feet from the table and you can't even see the ball. And that's not what was happening with this robot. The so-called top-level Chinese tennis player girl was like tapping it back to him and tapping it back to him and tapping it back to him. Like, what are you doing here? Come on.
3: Wow. Wow.
2: So that's that. Chinese robots are going to jump over your head and stab you in the neck with AI something or other soon enough.
3: Eventually. Yep.
2: I wanted to get to some text that we got on a couple of different topics that we talked about this hour. First of all, on the sauna, we got a text from a friend of the Armstrong and Getty Show. I bought the Costco sauna. 3 years in, use it every single day. Number one thing you can do to impact tons of health markers. Do it. Buy it. Reduces microplastics by 80%. I have no idea of that, but man, if you do it every day and you like it, you wouldn't do it every day unless you liked it, obviously.
3: Sure.
2: I have to look into that. Somebody texted, if you want to maintain your belief that Costco is efficient, just stay away from their pharmacy. God, I've been saying the opposite for years. I was told to try out the Costco pharmacy, best pharmacy I've ever used. I've switched all my prescriptions over to Costco because it's so freaking good.
3: Apparently they vary.
2: Apparently they do. And then we got this about the WNBA conversation. You all taking the word of freedom is ridiculous. That's the guy, the NBA player who wants to play in the WNBA.
3: How so, friend?
2: How embarrassing with you hating trans community. You are also hating women and taking a man's side of it all. By the way, this is coming from someone who doesn't believe trans girls should play in girls' sports.
3: Don't have the slightest idea what you're talking about.
2: I don't either. I don't
3: understand. Write back and explain more thoroughly. I would be delighted to either admit you are right or explain why I don't believe you are, but I don't see what you're even arguing.
2: Yeah, that happens a fair amount in texts and emails from people who are hating something we said.
3: Yeah. Speaking of hate and moral arguments, the left, the progressive left, has no morals. I have some absolutely fabulous examples of how they do the very things they tried to ruin you for doing and saying. But they do it all the time. But it's okay if they do it. I'll illustrate the point next hour.
2: Also, that horrifying case of the woman who killed her kids. That's probably going to go to the jury this week. We'll be talking about that.
0: Armstrong and Getty.
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2: From ABC News, I'm Mike Dubusky. The trade war between the U.S. and Canada is escalating. President Trump posting on social media this morning that he's planning to increase tariffs on all cars and trucks made in Canada, along with auto parts and steel, starting January 1st. This comes after the U.S. hiked tariffs on $20 billion worth of other imports from Canada to over 50% this weekend. U.S. Trade Representative Jameson Greer.
3: I think this is a little bit of a tempest in a teapot. The tariffs went into place over the weekend, which we warned about for a long time. They only cover about 5% of Canadian trade and only 0.06% of U.S. overall consumption.
2: The Trump administration is calling today economic D-Day for Iran. The Treasury Secretary is now set to announce new sanctions on that country this afternoon, and now Iran is responding.
4: Iran says that not a single drop of oil will be exported through the Strait of Hormuz as a response to this. We are possibly likely to see a resumption of its attacks on oil infrastructure across the Middle East.
2: ABC's James Longman. Outside Reno, Nevada, the Hawk Fire has forced some 40,000 people from their homes. The fires destroyed dozens of buildings, churned through 15,000 acres of land. ABC's Sophie Flay has the latest.
5: The annual Burning Man Festival is expected to bring some 80,000 people to the region. Many pass through Reno to stock up on supplies and stay in hotels. But with so many people displaced by the fire, locals are urging visitors to stay away, saying those resources are needed for evacuees.
2: Authorities in Nevada now say they believe the fire was human-caused. Electricity is slowly being restored across northwestern Indiana, where residents have been without power for almost 2 weeks. Amelia Lopez, who lives in Portage, got her electricity back yesterday.
6: We had to clap because it was very emotional. 13 days.
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7: 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I've been surfing here since I was a kid. Now, seeing my grandson out on the water, it means everything to me. 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
2: The prosecution is set to continue its rebuttal today in the Lindsay Clancy trial, accused of strangling her three children in 2023. Settlement discussions were called off today in the case attempting to block Paramount from merging with Warner Brothers. California Attorney General Rob Bonta saying Paramount acted in bad faith by leaking details of a meeting that was held on Friday. A French tourist is dead after his car got stuck in Death Valley. ABC's Wayne Cabot.
9: No other vehicles around. He and his companion abandoned their car, walked across the salt flats, temperatures of 116. About a mile in, the 68-year-old couldn't go anymore. So his friend continued until flagging down a motorist who called 911. But by the time that the California Highway Patrol helicopter located the man Monday, it was too late. He had died. Death Valley's Park Service telling travelers to stay on paved roads during this extreme heat. Wayne Cabot, ABC News.
2: No, it's not the Teenage Mutant Ninja Turtles, but there has been an increase in people popping out of manhole covers in New York City. Recent video posted to social media captured three people coming out of a manhole right near New York's Penn Station.
10: These could be urban scavengers looking for valuables, but the city says sewers can contain numerous hazards, including noxious and potentially deadly gases, unstable surfaces, flooding risks, and confined spaces.
2: ABC's Aaron Katursky, similar incidents in Brooklyn and Queens. I'm Mike Dubusky, ABC News.
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4: It's all going to boil down to battle of the experts because, as stated earlier, Lindsey Clancy's defense team is not disputing that she actually took the life away of the three kids. What they're arguing is that she didn't have the criminal responsibility, the ability to acknowledge what she was doing was wrong, that she, because of her psychosis.
5: I forgot what we were doing. We're talking about this after that clip. Yeah, we got into this a lot on Friday, and I would imagine if you follow news, you're aware of this story, and it has become so interesting on so many different levels. And we're going to specifically get into the momosphere coming out in support of this woman who killed her three kids. And is that a cultural change from previous stories like this over the years where, I mean, the mom in question would just get vilified? Like Susan Smith, who famously drowned her kids in the car, put them in the car, strapped them in, rolled the car into the lake and drowned them. Man, I don't remember anybody coming to her defense. And like I was saying on Friday, to my mind, you're by definition crazy if you can kill your own kids, since beasts have one biological goal, and that's right, to have offspring and, you know, procreate and have them procreate. So, you know, where you become crazy now, I don't know. I have no idea.
6: Quick note, Portlanders might remember the case of Amanda Stott Smith, who threw two of her three children from Portland's Selwood Bridge in 2009. Mm. Similar case. Yeah. Horrible. I don't know what angle of this you want to take
5: up
6: first.
5: Well, let's hear the rest of this report, because we're at the point of the trial where it's probably going to go to the jury this week. But here we go.
4: The defense has strong evidence on their side because there's a documented history of her trying to get mental health services. She went to the emergency room. She went to the hospital. She went to different therapists. She went to different doctors. In terms of the pros and cons, the prosecution has timing on their side because when her husband had left the house to go to the CVS and to pick up the food, there was about 54 minutes where Lindsay was inside of that home.
5: I think it's really interesting that they use it as she can't be crazy because she sent her husband on a couple of errands that she had calculated would be long enough for her to kill the kids. I don't understand why that proves you're not crazy.
6: I don't think it
5: and
6: does.
5: I'm not trying to argue that she is crazy and should get some sort of cush treatment. I don't have the slightest idea. I didn't listen to the whole.

0: whole trial. But I don't get why that a crazy person couldn't possibly add up how much time it takes to go to, I think, CVS and the grocery store.
1: Right, right. Well, if she decided for whatever nutty, and I don't want to use, I almost use the term psychotic, but that's an actual medical thing. But anyway, if she decided for whatever crazy reason the kids needed to die, that doesn't mean she wouldn't recognize how to do it might involve her husband being out of the house.
0: Right.
1: I mean, it's, and I read this great think piece. It's way too long to share on the air, but the point of it, and it was a woman who writes crime novels, and she talks about herself and how, and also a friend who's a journalist who writes about crime from the other direction, and how they both agree virtually every killing makes sense to the killer at the time that they do it, for whatever reason. And whatever brand of, that's a horrible idea, but you decided you were going to do it anyway, we're dealing with here. And that it's a very, very dangerous thing if a society gets a little too generous with the, you know, essentially what you kind of hinted at, that it's so crazy to kill your kids. They can't be held responsible for killing their kids.
0: I was definitely not making the argument that they're not responsible.
1: No,
0: but
1: not the argument,
0: but
1: right.
0: To me, I don't. You're certainly not normal if you can kill your old kids. Something has gone wrong. But that, I've never heard that before. That's really interesting. Obviously, every murder, whether it's I was enraged because he was in bed with my wife, or I wanted to take their car, or whatever it is, there was a reason at the moment.
1: Yeah, and she writes about there's a difference between understanding and exoneration, between a reason and an excuse.
0: Well, and then we
1: and
0: get,
1: when you're talking about the functioning of the human mind, now you're into real guesswork.
0: And then there's just the, as a society, what do we want to do with the sort of person who's capable of killing their own children? If they're capable of killing their own children, they would seem to me to be capable of killing anybody. Or doing anything.
1: Maybe.
0: Do you want them out in society?
1: I think the argument, and Katie, feel free to jump in here, the argument would be, well, it's a temporary severe mental illness caused by postpartum
0: psychosis,
1: chemistry.
0: In this case.
1: Yeah. Yeah, exactly.
0: You got anything to say, Katie, before I get into this about the women coming to her support?
2: Not really. I mean, the only thing that I can think of is the psychosis that is currently talked about due to insomnia. I can see how that could like drive you nuts, but I still don't see how it leads to this.
0: So we talked Friday on how there were 300 women outside the courtroom in pink shirts in support of this mom who killed her own kids. Basically, with the, hey, being a mom's really, really hard, I got really depressed too, and then it's hard to get the kind of mental health care you want and that sort of thing, which is interesting. So this Free Press article by Kara Kennedy, it might be saying some of the things you've been yelling at the radio every time we bring up the women in support. The moms of TikTok have gone insane. We've been telling women for decades that motherhood is one of the worst things that can happen to them, so it isn't any surprise that so many moms now see child-killing mom Lindsay Clancy as a martyr. I didn't know all of these things were going on. Struggling, sleep-deprived moms are propping up their phones in their bathroom, hitting the record button, and throwing ice at it while screaming for an entire minute. Instead of having a screaming match with my toddler, one mom wrote in a social media post, I throw ice into my tub. It allows me to feel angry without being destructive. Moms are also setting up ring lights to film themselves hysterically sobbing in front of their small children. Oof, that ain't good for the kid, if you can avoid it. Others are filming their crying babies with the caption, Me too, Lindsay. What?
1: Oh my God.
0: In solidarity with Lindsay Clancy, the Massachusetts mom who strangled her kids ages 5, 3, and 8 months.
1: One at a time. And that takes a minute.
2: Yeah.
0: Yeah, it would.
2: I'm also taking a little bit of an issue with the not having the resources argument, because when you're in the hospital, they send someone to kind of debrief you on, hey, this can happen. Here's what you do if it does happen. And there, you Google it, and there's hotlines everywhere you can call. that have free counseling. So I don't really see the argument that you can't get help.
0: Yeah, I'm not arguing for any side on this. I didn't follow the trial.

0: But actually crazy people don't have the wherewithal abilities to seek to get this help. That's one of the problems with it. It can be all over the place and easily gotten. But if you're really crazy, you're not really in the best position to figure out how to, who to call and who to Google and all that sort of stuff. But
1: right. If there's an element of paranoia in your problem, yeah. You're certain that those people are out to get you. They're part of the cabal.
0: Yeah, true. Right, because her claim is that she was hearing voices saying she needed to kill her children to protect them from demons or something like that. Like she was doing a good for them thing for them. They would be in protected in heaven away from the demons. Yeah, and you can't trust the health professionals. So then, yeah, you get into a difficult situation. Anyway, back to the free press thing here. The brain rot has spread like wildfire as the algorithms made sure it would. And in the momosphere, the network of TikTok moms and mommy influencers and mom bloggers, it has almost been universally embraced as a healthy, liberating way for mothers to exhibit their rage. Not the killing, but all this other weird stuff. Part of this comes from how Clancy's case has been understood. Her defense argues that she was in the grips of postpartum psychosis at the time of the killings and has pointed to the many medications prescribed. To the moms of TikTok, an overwhelmed and over-medicated mom practically begging for help is something, maybe an extreme version of what they see in the mirror every day, which is why Clancy has been claimed as a martyr rather than a monster who acts as a cautionary tale.
1: But most human beings, and it's taken me a long time to understand this and come to terms with it, most human beings are irrational. And I think a lot of this stuff is just a directional signal. Being a new mom is extremely difficult. It's very tiring. It's driving me, quote unquote, crazy. Therefore, this is the ultimate example of this. I'm going to support this woman because directionally it implies I need more sympathy.
0: I don't know. Well, Katie's couldn't be in a better position, obviously, to comment on this as a woman, as a mom, as a new mom. Where are you and your friends on this? I feel like guessing off the top of my head, while the 300 moms in the pink shirts and support and all the TikTok moms are getting a lot of attention, I'm thinking I'm just guessing it's like 80-20, 90-10, lock her up forever.
2: All three of my friends who have had a baby within the last year are lock her up forever. Because... just because, you know, I know that when we talk about having resources and whatnot, this didn't just punch her in the face. This progressively happened. And, you know, I don't know. This whole thing is so ugly, but yeah, new moms that I know are not with it.
0: I'll bet it's overwhelmingly lock that bee up forever, as opposed to.
1: I would guess so. Yeah, yeah. Well, from a societal point of view, too, and you know, given that we're still at the infancy—no pun intended—of understanding mental illness, honestly, as a species, with all due respect to the mysteries and horrors of severe mental illness. As a society, if we establish a precedent that if you make a pretty good case that you are not in your right mind and you get away with snuffing your three children, that does not put us in a very good place at all.
0: Yeah.
1: I'm not one of those. If it saves even one child, you know, well, let's change all of society. That's not the way societies work. But if this woman must be sacrificed, judged unfairly because she actually was out of her mind.
0: Toward one direction over the other.
1: Exactly. To protect the potentially thousands of kids whose fathers, mothers, caregivers loses their temper and thinks that woman did it. I can. Even if it's like 3-1, that's way too many. If people think, that is within the Overton window of I'm at the end of my rope. It's just too dangerous.
0: Yeah, we kind of have to have a hard no on that behavior.
1: And is it a horrifying tragedy if this woman actually could not help herself or all those drugs had contributed to killing her feelings or whatever? That would be, I weep for her. I really do. On the other hand, we can't establish the precedent.
0: There's another interesting angle to this that kind of gets into the nature of social media and algorithms and all that sort of stuff that I'd like to mention from the Free Press article. But if you have any comments on this conversation, hit us on the text line during this break. 415-295-KFTC.
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1: So we're talking about the mom who killed her kids, and the trial is going on, and it might go to the jury this week, and that verdict is going to be damned interesting, I'll tell you that. We got some texts about that before I get to do some more of that free press piece, standing up for all you women and men out there who aren't supporting the crazy mom and saying, I can sympathize with her. You're more in the lock her up forever. She killed her kids camp. Got this kind of from the whodunit or how is she guilty or not world. I understand the three poor kids that she killed, but why do you think she didn't kill her husband? Nobody brings that up. Would you be completely crazy? Kill your kids? I mean, would you not be crazy? Kill your kids? Not have an excuse for why you did? Your husband's still alive. I mean, how did you didn't think there's no getting away with this.
2: I don't know.
1: That almost makes you seem crazier.
2: To go on.
1: Okay. I just, in terms of a plot, I can't stand being a mom. I want to kill my kids. You weren't going to get away with it. So you were some level of something. The dad, the husband. We talked about this while you were gone. I wanted you to weigh in on this. The husband seems like a crazy dude, this texter said. Never cried during testimony. Remarried 4 months after the killings. And had many indications of some evil S. I don't know about that last part, but.
2: Yeah, I thought it was interesting. I came across the information that the she's innocent camp, there are two camps. There's the, postpartum psychosis, too many medications camp. And then there's the lies, lies, lies. The husband did it. The husband framed her.
1: Right.
2: And was gaslit into a false confession. And I like this. One gets the sense that people are desperate to make sense of what happened, but only so long as the answers are tidy and satisfying. For the true crimers, that means turning a grotesque tragedy into an exciting mystery, along with the self-flattering satisfaction of having figured it all out and sticking it to the patriarchy while doing it. I thought that was a pretty good description.
1: Standing up, well, and my take on Friday was he remarried 4 months after his ex-wife killed all three of their kids. You'd be nuts. You'd be in a state of, like, you can't, I don't know.
2: You might make some bad decisions.
1: You might make some really rash, weird decisions if that happened
2: in
1: your life.
2: In fact, if I was a cold-blooded psychopath who murdered my children and framed my wife for it, the last freaking thing I would do is draw attention to myself by getting married. Yeah. You know, is this some sort of period in our history where he couldn't sex up his lover without marrying her, so he did it publicly? Come on.
1: My guess would be he really knew his wife was struggling, didn't know how to handle it, and then this happened, and it's, oh my God, I can't imagine living in his head. We did this text from the world of struggling, talking about their son and how hard it was to get help, and their son talked about killing themselves all the time, and they go all these mental health professions, and he hasn't come up with an actual plan, so you don't qualify for 5150, and blah, blah, blah, and it went on for many months until he finally did it. I have lived in this world. It is not as easy as it sounds to get help, but I want to get this on. So this free press article brings up the manosphere and how if somebody in the manosphere talked this way, people would be beating them up. But their main point was for quite a few years now, women have been talking about the manosphere and how awful men and everything like that. Clearly there is a momosphere out there where we've gone nuts also. In the manosphere, the hyper-online realm populated by incels, lost boys, and rageful misogynists is selling disillusioned men the performance of strength. The momosphere is selling their counterparts the performance of suffering. And I think that is true. It's so hard to be us, we can justify anything.
2: In a related story, there's a related story coming up.
0: Armstrong and Getty.
1: Hey, Armstrong and Getty here, and if you're up before dawn and still at it when the sun goes down, you've got the kind of grit that made this country great.
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1: Yep, at Blue Collar Dollar, they do get it. They're building a place where hardworking people can share values and financial dreams with advisors who talk with you, not at you.
2: If you've saved $500,000 or more, we invite you to call

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1: Last letter is S.
2: Oh, I got this one.
1: Yeah.
2: Cinnamon rolls.
1: Johnny, you want to tell him or me?
3: Oh, brother.
1: Okay, we're done.
2: How'd I do?
3: Less talking next time.
2: Wow.
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7: 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It's the chemical of reward and motivation. Trouble, experts say, is that we're flooding our brains with quick hits. The endless scroll, the bingeable shows, the bag of chips. So what is the fix? 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It looks the same whether you drove or you hiked, but it probably feels better when you've earned it. 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I'm Dr. Sanjay Gupta, helping you live a better life.
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1: I'm not getting paid to say this. I rarely say things I don't get paid to say. If you're not reading the free press, if you're not a subscriber, you are missing out on maybe the best journalism that exists on earth. It is so flippin' good. It's stunning terrific. To me.
2: Yeah.
1: Every day there's stuff that's like, wow, I didn't think of that, or that is a topic written about in a better way than I've ever heard, etc., including on this one about the momosphere and the way it has risen up in support of this Clancy woman who killed her kids.
2: Human beings cannot endure the internet.
1: No. My takeaway from this article is we're all going crazy.
2: Yeah, I really should write an article about this, an editorial, but I think I'll work on my golf swing instead this afternoon.
1: You got a putting situation to deal with.
2: Exactly. Actually, that's the only thing I do right. But anyway, here's the very, very short version of it, and I'm working on perfecting this idea. Human beings, for our entire history, had a filter system for ideas, both outgoing and incoming. And I might have some crazy-ass idea. I would try it out on a handful of people, and I'd get like a sympathetic, interesting from one person, an outright rejection from the next seven. And I would say to myself, maybe that idea isn't so good. And likewise, incoming ideas. How am I going to know if there's somebody who lives 1,800 miles away who also thinks my crazy-ass idea is just cool? And how would I become aware that, whatever, there are people who like child porn or Nazism or, whatever stupid, corrosive socialism ideas out there, although that one's been more common throughout human history because it's the greatest scam that's ever been tried.
1: Or think the idea of killing your kids is a reasonable reaction to the difficulty of parenthood.
2: Or exactly, or even like we were talking about last segment, directionally being so desperate for somebody to pay heed, to give respect to the idea that this is really, really hard and I'm suffering, that you would align yourself with somebody who strangled her three small children to death over the course of probably 12 to 15 minutes, depending on which forensic expert you talk to. It takes a minute to strangle someone to death. Oof. Well, it actually takes 3 to 5 minutes. Anyway, that's right. And it's really hard being a mom. Therefore, you're with this woman is the sort of idea that would get rejected over and over and over again until the internet.
1: Well, here's good news. Uh-oh. Now you get to layer on AI, where you don't even need to find the crazies somewhere in the world on the internet. You can just go to AI, and it will probably, with its weird confirmation bias thing, start agreeing with you over time. I have more data on that later from an MIT report on how layer after layer, if you stay with it through like 10 questions, it will eventually start agreeing with you, no matter your crazy idea.
2: Yeah, so I thought this was an interesting related story I've been sitting on for a little bit. I'm a psychiatrist. I'm hearing something new. Excuse me. Little Bernie Sanders. Oh, that reminds me. We gotta play our Bernie Sanders montage coming up.
1: Oligarchy.
2: Absolutely hilarious. That's right. The oligarchy. But the article is, I'm a psychiatrist. I'm hearing something new from young women. And she says, several years ago, I started noticing something new when teenage girls or young women came to my office for their first psychiatric sessions. Patients used to dread being told that there was something, as they saw it, wrong with them. Now these young women were announcing their diagnoses. Attention deficit hyperactivity disorder, obsessive compulsive disorder, anxiety, depression, almost before telling me their names. They had researched their symptoms on Instagram. They'd taken TikTok quizzes about them. They had cross-indexed their conditions with those of their friends. It was everyone, from gravelly-voiced film majors to earnest high school athletes, class presidents, and girls who skipped school, girls who spent weekends in the Hamptons, and girls who had to work for their spending money. The new

0: the patients of this new wave were talking in therapy speak, and their therapy hadn't even started.
1: Wow. So they show up to the therapist saying, I'm whatever. And yeah. I don't know what you're wanting help at that point.
0: So let's get started.
1: Yeah.
0: Yeah. Yeah. And she says she struggled to suppress an inner eye roll at first. If you're a parent of an adolescent girl, you might have experienced your own version of these two reactions, either terror for your daughter's psychological well-being or alienation from the jargon. You might have even tried to convince your daughter that everything was fine. None of those responses sets us up to hear what these girls and young women are trying to say. And she says, essentially, to borrow an expression, take it seriously, but not literally. It's saying I'm unhappy, I'm stressed, I'm this, that, or the other. I'm more than a little acquainted with all of these phenomena. I'll just leave it at that. And she also gets into the fact that a lot of young women who are lonely in a way that's unique to the way men are lonely, whether as adolescents, teenagers, young adults, whatever, they find a support community. By saying, I'm anxious, you're anxious, all of a sudden they have support, they have friendship, they have caring voices, etc. And so in our disconnected world, what's wrong with me has become an affinity group.
1: Mm-hmm.
0: So, boy, we're into some odd times.
1: Yeah. That's what that Free Press article was about, how the manosphere is about how men got to be super tough, whatever, over-the-top, hyper-masculine. Right. And the momosphere seems to be, we're all suffering so badly. The world is so difficult. I can barely get out of bed. You too. I can barely get out of bed too. You can get out of bed. I haven't gotten out of bed. You know, whatever. You're like one-upping each other on how frail you are.
0: Right. Beleaguered. Yeah. Yeah. Humans cannot survive the internet.
1: No. Oh, no. Clearly not. And AI.
0: Especially with AI. Yeah. You know, my question, I guess, boils down to, what the F type of AI S it is?
2: What the F type of AI shit it is?
0: Yeah, yeah. Anyway, here's some more internet-based annoyance. The fact that data brokers are all over the place selling your data. You're getting spammed and scammed all day long. 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
1: You want to get to, because we're living in an oligarchy. And
0: everybody knows that.
1: Which clip is that? What number is it? What's funny about this, and you won't be able to tell by listening to it, is it's like a grid they put up there, and it's all Bernie Sanders over many, many, many years, going all the way back to 1993.
0: Oh, that's beautiful. The first
1: year of Clinton being president, he's been saying it that long, claiming that we're just on the verge of this. Here's Bernie from 93 till now.
3: This great country of ours is moving very rapidly in the direction of oligarchy. The United States of America today is increasingly becoming an oligarchy.
4: More and more moving toward an oligarchy.
3: We are moving in the direction of oligarchy.
1: Oh, no.
3: We will move even more rapidly in the direction of an oligarchy.
4: This great country is evolving into an oligarchic.
1: I was afraid of that.
4: Society. It is called oligarchy, and that is the system we are rapidly moving toward.
3: This is a budget that moves our country rapidly into the direction of oligarchy.
4: A handful of billionaires are moving this entire planet
3: toward an oligarchic
1: society. That was about 20 years ago.
5: We start off with the bad news, which is pretty bad, and that is that under Donald Trump, this country is hurtling rapidly toward oligarchy.
1: Oh, my God.
6: Bernard Sanders.
0: You can't say rapidly for 33 years. That just, I don't, you know, to quote the priceless, the Princess Bride, I don't think that word means what you think it does.
7: So I'm sorry. I just didn't know.
1: So it was the first year of Clinton's presidency who had two terms.
0: Yes.
1: Then two terms of Bush.
0: Yes.
1: Two terms of Obama.
0: Correct.
1: A term of Trump, a term of Biden, now another term of Trump. All of those years with this close to an oligarchy.
0: Oh, moving rapidly.
1: And I like when he'd announce it like it's news. I have bad news. We're on the verge of, of becoming an oligarchy. Does he know he's doing that?
0: Note to self, use the word rapidly more. That's a good word. I'll go with quickly, fast, but not rapidly.
1: We are rapidly becoming an oligarchy. I liked back in the day before he had the phlegm in the back of his throat. I'm Bernie Sanders, and we're rapidly becoming an oligarchy. But within a couple of years, rapidly becoming oligarchy.
0: But it was always oligarchy with his delightful northeastern accent. Love it.
1: So where's he from? Because they don't have that accent in Burlington, Vermont.
0: They don't?
1: I don't think so. I was there. I've been there.
0: Isn't it just kind of a version of the Northeastern? Yeah, that's right. Lobsterman accent. Mm, yeah.
1: We'll nail down Bernie Sanders' accent.
0: No, we won't.
1: Among other things we'll get to. That's so
3: funny. Good.
1: That's so funny. For 30 plus years, you've been saying that. I have bad news. I crunched the numbers. We're this close to an oligarchy.
0: Not an oligarchy.
1: Oh, no.
3: Oh, my God.
0: Are we moving deliberately in that direction, would you say, at a medium pace, or, God help us, rapidly, Bernie?
1: Okay. I do have my AI thing, the confirmation bias problem that exists in AI.
0: Oh, yeah.
1: I took a shot at fixing that last night with really interesting results in one chat that I was having. Among other things, we can talk about. Stay here.
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1: America does not deserve 9/11. That's my new thing now.
2: What was that?
3: So that was chaos. That was Hassan Piker at a recent meeting saying, all right, America did not deserve 9/11. And the crowd booed there at the DSA gathering.
2: Why did he temper that? Because I think that was the same gathering where he sang the funny song about how cool it was that Charlie Kirk is dead.
3: Yeah, could be. He's a maniac and ugly.
2: He's
3: disgusting.
2: A phony grifter. I mean, I hate him because he's... for all kinds of different reasons. I mean, the laughing song about Charlie Kirk being dead, who could do that? And the crowd laughing and cheering along to it, that's where we are? That is awful. That was about as disgusting a thing as I've seen in modern politics. Just awful. And he and Charlie did lots of events together where they would debate and stuff like that. So he was actually knew the guy.
3: Yeah.
2: And he's doing a parody song... karaoke to, hey, Charlie Kirk is dead, and the crowd laughing along to it. Just unconscionable stuff.
3: Yeah, he's horrifying. I'm still torn as to whether he's an actual Marxist or an Islamist who's just trying to tear down the West by portraying a Marxist. But what struck me, I just came across another story about Hassan Piker. And this is in the wake of a number of things. AOC laughing about how woke one was crazy.
4: Woke one was crazy.
3: Right. And then when Graham Plattner was quite credibly accused of sexual assault, abuse of women, that sort of thing, the very women of the left who are championing hashtag Me Too and believe all women were suddenly making rationalizations and excuses for him, chucking those morals out the window as well. And it turns out now, and it's funny, we just referenced this last week in talking about AOC and even friends of ours who lost their careers because they did not toe the company progressive line perfectly during the woke apocalypse. Hassan Piker regularly traffics in the N-word. There's all sorts of tape of him dropping N-bombs. Both he and on his uncle, Cenk Uyghur, he's got a woke podcast that's really big on the left. But there's N-bombs flying all over the place. And not like my Enna or discussing it in a academic sense. It's using the epithet. So... if the left, these progressives come at you with a moral argument to try to hurt you, ruin you, shut you up, look, you can handle it however you want, or maybe we can come up with, I don't know, a handy dandy phrase to use when they do that for you. They're

0: They have no morals. They don't mean it. They're just trying to cancel you and hurt you. You can rape. You can drop N-bombs. And there are 100 examples of this. If you're on the left, just remember that when they come at you.
1: Hey, Michael, go ahead and play 63. This is Hassan Piker singing his Charlie Kirk's Dead song. Oh, and people are howling with laughter at the mocking the assassination of a political rival. That's not good.
0: You know, do we have time for this? Yeah, Michael, believe people when they tell you what they're going to do. 62.
2: We have seen that the Democratic Party establishment that we have has to be ripped out. We can actually start to grab hold of the ship of state and steer it in our direction, but it's going to be a, you know, violent process.
3: Our country needs to change, and this Democratic Party needs to change. I was more than glad to go on Hassan's stream. This is, we need, as Democrats, we need to go into these spaces.
4: Israel has a plan of creating a greater Israel in the Middle East.
5: And Eretz Israel would require Israel to expand, quintuple its size by eating up half of Lebanon, parts of Iraq, parts of Egypt, most of Jordan, parts of Iran.
6: It's not an accident that the same people that will take the AIPAC money take all the other money too. You know, where they're messaging each other like, oh, there's a war over here. Won't that be profitable for us? What if we started some instability over there?
3: AIPAC doesn't care about democracy. AIPAC cares about what AIPAC cares about, which is the corporate interests, the billionaire class, and perpetuating this U.S. colony in the Middle East that is only able to exist with our taxpayer support.
1: So somehow I had missed that guy down in Georgia that's kind of emerged in the last couple of weeks with his speech he gave against Trump the other day. Remember, we played a bunch of clips of it. What's his name? The guy in Georgia. Tell me in my ear, Hanson. What?
0: Whisper it lovingly.
1: Ossoff.
0: Oh, yeah.
1: He's Jewish. I missed that somehow. So he's got, you know, you can bring all the game you want with your criticisms against Trump that got so much attention and everybody was laughing at and it was very clever and all that sort of stuff. You ain't going to get the nomination or be anything big in the Democratic Party right now because you're Jewish.
0: Yeah.
1: That's just a fact.
0: Jews. Right, right, right. So anyway, multiple DSA types claiming that the process is going to be violent. Again, take them at their word. And then real quickly, I wish we had more time for this. Maybe we can pay it off next hour. But the list of the heavyweights of New York City socialism and how rich they all are. I know that's something we've talked about before, but it's like to a person, they're all trust fund rich kids.
1: Yeah. That one girl that they call, she's got a funny, Lululemon, which is a pretty funny nickname for her.
0: That's really funny.
1: She's super crazy rich, like more rich than most of these people are. And she's hardcore the everybody has, you know, it's a government right to have housing and all that sort of stuff.
0: Right. Yeah. We'll review some of these people next hour. It's amazing. And again, it's like there aren't exceptions.
1: Yeah.
0: They're all rich kids.
1: Yeah, including Osama bin Laden and Castro and all kinds of people. If you missed the segment, get the podcast, Armstrong and Getty On Demand.
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10: From ABC News, I'm Michelle Franzen. More tariff troubles between the U.S. and Canada. Canada says it will implement its own tariffs on U.S. goods after the Trump administration's 50% hike on some Canadian goods went into effect Saturday. President Trump, in his latest social media post, says the U.S. will now double tariffs in January if a trade deal is not met. That includes on auto parts. ABC's Elizabeth Schulze says consumers will likely end up bearing the costs.
11: The list ranges from Canadian alcohol to building materials. You've got dog leashes in this list, hockey sticks. It is a pretty carved out list of products that will be affected here. And we're talking about $20 billion of goods that come from Canada into the U.S.
10: The Trump administration vowing another round of sanctions against Iran and countries doing business with Iran. U.S. Treasury Secretary Scott Bessent calling today economic D-Day. Iran has responded and says more bottlenecks in the already hamstrung Strait of Hormuz will happen. More from ABC's James Longman.
12: Iran says that not a single drop of oil will be exported through the Strait of Hormuz as a response to this. We are possibly likely to see a resumption of its attacks on oil infrastructure across the Middle East.
10: The governor of Indiana calling for an investigation into the power company with thousands of residents and businesses in Gary without power for nearly 2 weeks following severe storms. ABC's Alex Perez says crews are still trying to clear debris.
13: Getting all of this debris cleaned up is also very important. Many residents have joined a class action lawsuit accusing the utility company of not doing enough to prepare for those violent storms. The utility company says they are working around the clock to get everybody back on, and they anticipate that could be by some point tomorrow.
10: In Massachusetts, the trial of Lindsay Clancy nearing an end with closing arguments set to begin this week. The mother is charged with killing her three children, with defense attorneys claiming Clancy suffered from postpartum psychosis. You're listening to ABC News.
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10: Nearly 25 years after 9/11, a victim of the World Trade Center attack has been identified using genetic genealogy, pairing DNA testing with family trees. ABC's Rena Roy has more.
17: The newly identified victim is an adult woman. Her family has chosen to stay private. She's one of nearly 1,100 victims who have never been formally identified. The medical examiner's office has vowed all along never to give up, trying to identify as many of them as possible.
10: Officials say 47 more victim profiles are good candidates for being identified using the same technology. In Texas, disasters from extreme flash flooding 2 years in a row have elicited a vastly different response from the public.
18: After the disaster of 2025, the deaths of more than 130 people, including dozens of children.
19: We received significant donations very early on.
18: In this year's flood, says Austin Dixon of the Community Foundation of the Texas Hill Country, the number of casualties has been mercifully low, but
19: we have four times the damaged homes, four times the damaged businesses.
18: But only a fraction of the donations. Dixon fears charity fatigue is a factor. Jim Ryan, ABC News.
15: European regulators have imposed a $1 billion fine on Uber, claiming the ride-sharing service automatically deactivated drivers' accounts between 2018 and 2022. Uber is calling the fine disproportionate and is already appealing. Michelle Franzen, ABC News.
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36: Hello, everyone, and welcome back to the Grace Curley Show, and a happy Monday to all of you. It was a bit of a washout this weekend, and of course, Monday is just a 10 out of 10. Isn't that always the way? I woke up this morning, I said, it's going to be beautiful out. Now that we can't go to the beach, it's going to be beautiful out. But I'm very excited to be here. We've got a very busy day ahead of us. The Lindsey Clancy trial that has taken the country by storm and has really rotted the brains of so many women on TikTok is winding down this week. The defense has been cross-examining Dr. Mack, that would be the prosecution psychiatrist, and getting kind of tense. Kevin Reddington actually accusing him of smirking, saying, you know, there's nothing funny about this. So there were some tense moments. We'll talk to our resident expert on everything that's happening with this trial, which would be Nate Eaton at 1:30. And in the meantime, I'm torn, Matt. I'm torn between two big stories that I really want to take a bite out of today. And I think I'm going to let you decide, because I know that you don't want to. I know you have no interest in being the deciding factor here. Do you think the audience today would rather I start with Hassan Piker mocking Charlie Kirk or with the WNBA dust-up that occurred last night? And just go instinct. Don't think too much about it. Just boom. What do you think?
37: Hassan Pike. I don't know if he cares about the WNBA.
36: I like the WNBA stuff, but you know what? I'm going to go with you. I'm going to trust your instinct here. So let's break this down. Hassan Piker, for those who don't know, he's this streamer. I actually sat through some of his stream. Like, someone cut out 11 minutes. And you know what? This is a little bit off topic, but I want to get into my opinion on the streaming stuff. The streamers... Is there a difference, Matt, between a streamer and a YouTuber? It's all the same, right? They're just on
37: no,
36: there.
37: No, usually, like, YouTubers are just, like, they put up videos.
36: What are streamers doing?
37: They'll go live. Like, YouTubers are also more edited stuff. Streamers, everything's live. They'll go on for about anywhere from like 5 to 8 hours, sometimes
36: Why?
37: Even longer.
36: Why? Who wants that? That was the part of watching Hassan Piker. Forget the grotesqueness of him mocking Charlie Kirk and having that entire crowd at his podcast event mock Charlie Kirk. We can break that down, and I want to talk about the lack of respect that is coming out of the left for human life, period. There's just a real disregard for the sanctity of human life that I find deeply, deeply troubling. No sarcasm here whatsoever. I find that to be, for me, as someone who has to observe this stuff constantly and consume all of this nonsense that goes on online, I find the utter contempt for people that you may disagree with and the willingness to mock their assassinations or their misfortune to be stomach-turning. When I see a group of people laughing about a 31-year-old father of two who was shot in the neck, and at this point you think I'd be used to it. It's been going on for almost a year now. I'm not used to it. Every time I see it, I shudder. Like, every time I see it, my stomach flips, because I just think it's the sign of a moral rot that we are currently in. And maybe we've always been in it, and like Taylor always says, there's just more, you have more access to these losers now than you ever did. But the glee in which people post themselves singing and celebrating and stomping on someone's grave, all because this person had ideas or viewpoints that they disagree with, is beyond reprehensible. And I don't need to even tell you guys that. You know it. But it's worth repeating that this is the guy who is running the Democrat socialist movement. This is the guy who they're all cozied up with. This is the guy who they refuse to condemn or disavow. This is the guy that Debbie Dingell said, well, he gets a lot of views. I guess he looks pretty good when he's lifting weights. Or she said something like that. They've all got the hots for Hassan, all these horn dogs. They can't help themselves. So that part of it. But on the streaming part, I know everything's podcast now, and oftentimes people will tell me that. They're like, oh, you know, podcast. And we cut our show up into a podcast. But I have to say, and maybe this will be the title of this hour, Matt, in defense of radio, there's something, dare I say, lovely about having parameters. There's something lovely about having a clock where you say, all right, at 12:18, I got to get out of here, and there's got to be a commercial, and then I'll come back and I'll set something up, and I can't say the F word, and I can't say this, and I've got to keep it a little tight and curated here, and we've got to put together a performance to package out to the listeners. Maybe people are listening and going, it's not that great, Grace, but I don't care. I think there's something about having that box that I'm living in that I appreciate. I think there's a skill set to it. What I watched Hassan Piker do, and I only saw 13 minutes, which I guess Matt's saying they go on for like 8 hours, I saw 11 minutes of this guy sitting in his chair, looking at himself in his own reflection. He must have said, you know, 400 times. And I've got my own crutches. I do things that I know are annoying, you know. But this guy said, you know, 400 times, looked at himself in the mirror, called people who disagree with him. I can't even give you an abbreviated version of what he said, because it's going to not be okay with my producer. So he's calling people horrible names. He's saying horrible things. He's mocking Charlie Kirk, and he's doing it for 8 hours. And the scariest part to me, it's not that Abdul El-Sayed is campaigning with this guy. It's none of that. It's not that none of these Democrats, even Democrats who know better deep down, can disavow him. It's that there are, I guess, I don't even want to say this, millions of people. Do I have that right? Millions of people who watch this guy for 8 hours?
37: I wouldn't say for 8 hours. I think he usually gets maybe like 15,000 to 20,000 people per stream.
36: Still too many. That's about 15,000 or 20,000 too many.
37: I don't know if he has it, but a lot of streamers have. They pay an editor to cut up a vlog
36: afterwards,
37: or a VOD of the stream, and it'll be like the highlights.
36: Now, why can't they disavow this guy? Like, why is it? And then I saw some people commenting on the post and saying, why is he doing this? Like, because now they're getting mad at him, because what they wanted was, they want this guy to get all his buddies in there. They want him to help all his buddies up to the primary. And then they want him to do what most Democrats would do, which is fall back. Once you start to become more of a liability than you are a bonus or a an advantage, you usually fall back. You make yourself scarce, you know? You chill in the background. You let Abdul El-Sayed pretend that he's never really been close friends with you. That's not what this guy is doing. He's hosting these big podcast events, and they're all singing We Are All Charlie Kirk. And I was talking to someone here on our team who's younger, and I said, what is it with the younger generations? Maybe they can call in here. That everything becomes so funny so fast. Like everything, the things that I would never think are funny have become hilarious to them. So now the latest thing that they find hilarious is that Charlie Kirk was murdered. And so they sing this song. It's like a mocking tribute song, making fun of conservatives, saying we are all Charlie Kirk. And they sing it. And they all laugh and laugh and laugh at the fact that this guy was shot in the neck. And I've reached a point with the Charlie Kirk situation where I really try not to think about it too much, because if I think about it too much, I get really down, and it still feels to me like it still feels really shocking to me. I'm not sure if everyone else out there feels the same way. It's something I don't think I'll ever get over, that this young guy with such talent, who is probably going to become the president of the United States someday, was having a discussion on a college campus and was assassinated. And as if that wasn't bad enough, and it was bad enough, by the way. It was bad enough. But then you have to, now what's happened in our society is like, then you almost have to experience it multiple times, because then you experience all of these ghoulish, psychotic cretins celebrate it and act like it's funny and say the most vile things imaginable. And you're sitting there going, oh, so it's not enough that you killed this guy that we all loved, but now you're going to rub it in our faces. Now you're not even sorry. Now you don't even have the dignity to shut up and just let him rest in peace. And the argument from Hassan as to why he's doing this is, well, he's counteracting the over-the-top response from conservatives. I guess we were too sad, or we held Charlie in too high esteem for Hassan Piker. And the part of that that I find kind of funny is that the people who have the most to say about Charlie Kirk and don't feel bad that he was killed, the second that they get pushback on being the biggest bleeps on the planet, the biggest jerks on the planet, the biggest ghouls on the planet, then they come back and say, well, why is everyone criticizing me? I was just blah, blah, blah. So you don't have a thick enough skin to get criticism for mocking Charlie Kirk. And yet here's a guy who his punishment for saying what he believed, your punishment for saying what you believe, is that some Democrats are going to get asked if they denounce you. And it's not even going to be that many, because none of the people in the mainstream media will even cover this. But Hassan Piker's punishment is maybe El Abdul Sayed will call him up and say, chill out. And maybe a few Democrats will be asked to distance themselves from him. That's his punishment for saying how he believes, for saying what he believes, which is that it's funny that Charlie Kirk was killed. His punishment is that he'll get a couple comments on his stream, Matt, that he gets mad about. And he did. He was getting mad at people on his stream. What do you mean? I'm expected to denounce violence. I've already done it. He's really, really mad. He's really thin-skinned. These DSA people, they can't take any criticism. They can dish a lot of stuff out. They cannot take anything. He's really mad about that, that he's getting criticisms for his event where he mocked Charlie Kirk. So that's his punishment, I guess, is a couple comments on his stream that he probably makes a ton of money off of. You know what Charlie Kirk's punishment was for saying something people disagreed with? He was shot in the neck and bled out and was murdered in front of the entire world. I know people don't want to hear it. I know it makes people uncomfortable. He had two beautiful little babies, same age as my kids. And I'm telling you right now, my son turns one tomorrow. It's like, I think about all the stuff he missed in the last year. I think about all the things that Erica, who is also, by the way, someone who's become now this widow, this wonderful widow, is become this character. They've created this character. And by the way, there's people on the right who are just as responsible for this as people on the left. Candace Owens, if you even say she's on the right now, I don't know where she is. She's somewhere out there on another planet. But they've made a mockery out of her. They've turned her into this villain. And she's raising two kids by herself because this man that she loved was killed. And I guess me, by saying it, they're like, you're too sensitive. You're making it seem like he was more than he was. He was a racist. He was this. He was that. Shut up. And just to flip it for a second, even if I didn't think that Charlie Kirk was brilliant, which I did, and I do, even if I didn't think that, even if I thought that he had said stuff like AOC and all these people claim, he said this and it was racist and he said this and it was, everything they say about him, was, they take it out of context. But that's fine. Let's pretend that it's in context and it's racist and it's homophobic and it's sexist and it's Islamophobic and it's all the phobics. I would still never do this to anyone that I disagreed with. If you want to flip it for a second, if this were Hassan Piker, I would never do that. And that is the difference, by the way. That is the difference. They can tell, they can bend themselves into pretzels and say, well, Trump says bad stuff all the time and blah, blah, blah, and this and that. Well, I'm telling you, I'm not telling you about Trump. I'm telling you about me. I'm telling you about a conservative person. I would never do that. I would never get up on a stage and make a joke and sing a song about George Floyd, who's the hero of the left. I would never do that. And you can argue, well, you know, Charlie Kirk, even comparing them is outrageous because of the things Charlie Kirk has done versus the things that George Floyd has done. But the point is that I revere and I have respect for human life. And I think it's a tragedy when human life is taken away, when people are killed and when people are taken away from their families in any circumstance. And this, to me, tells you what you need to know. I would never, and I know my audience, you would never go to a show where I sat there and sang a song and we all held up our cell phones and laughed about George Floyd being killed. But no one wants to talk about that difference. It's a big difference. I don't know what happened. I don't know what happened to all these people. I don't know what the deep, deep, deep sadness and evilness is that lives in them. But it's there, man. It is there. The devil is out there. And this is really frightening stuff. We'll be right back.
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1: The call-in number is 844-500-4242 if you want to weigh in on Hassan Piker. Do we have the audio of this, Matt? Of the crowd singing "We Are Charlie Kirk"? This was really a disturbing thing. And I was, as I mentioned, I was talking to a coworker who's on the younger end, and she said that the generation that is younger than her has made even more of a joke about this, that Charlie Kirk's become like a meme, and it's this funny thing about we are all Charlie Kirk. I don't really get it. I don't really get the humor in it, but I'm not going to try to understand it. I'm not going to try to figure out why they think it's so funny that this young father of two was assassinated in front of the entire world. And that now all of these freaks online have made a cottage industry off of conspiracy theories and trying to vilify his wife. It's not something that I really care to get much further deep down into the rabbit hole on. But take a listen to this.

0: I never like to depress you. I never like to come on here and say, look at this, look at how awful this is. And it is awful. But you know what would make you feel better is that we have such a strong party right now. We have a deep bench. It might not seem like it, but we have a deep bench as far as the Republican contenders go. And one of those people is Spencer Pratt. And I thought that his video about this, Matt, really struck a chord, at least with me. Can I have a little bit of Spencer Pratt on this?
1: Not all the goblins celebrating the communists who shot Charlie Kirk. You have insane influencers making a fortune of shamelessly exploiting his death, tying themselves in knots with the most convoluted Rube Goldberg explanations to try and deny something we all saw in 4K and wish we didn't. It was an exploding mic.
2: And he had a rigged microphone.
1: And they timed it precisely to the millisecond with the fake gunshot from the patsy.
2: The shaped charge was actually supposed to hit him in the chest.
1: There were Jews hiding under the grass. It was French special forces. Just the craziest, most unhinged imaginable. And people believe it. Anything but what actually happened. Anything but the most obvious, straightforward explanation. The woke communists you saw on camera who have prints on the rifle killed an anti-communist leader because communists are violent lunatics. That's it. We have a communist violence problem.
0: Yeah, and you know what is such a valid part of this is, and I saw someone posted this on social media, Hassan Piker is in a similar position as Charlie Kirk in the sense that he has a big following of people. He does live events. He's out there in the public eye. And so you would think that watching this, seeing Charlie Kirk executed on Twitter, which is where a lot of us ended up seeing it, would caution him from encouraging this kind of behavior or laughing at this kind of behavior. You would think he would look at this and say, wow, this guy's similar age as me, kind of going around doing the same thing. I mean, they debated each other. They were on similar shows. But one of the takeaways that I saw, which I think is accurate, is that he knows that this violence that came for Charlie Kirk is coming from his supporters and his side, and that he's not in danger, really, because in general, it's the other side that tends to do this. That's the thing you're not supposed to say. We're supposed to say, well, both sides have acts of violence. Yeah, but it's predominantly coming out of one side. And I'll give you a hint. It's the side that's gathering around and laughing about Charlie Kirk being executed. That's the side where a lot of this violence is coming from. And Hassan Piker knows it. We'll be right back. We're going to talk about the DSA chocolate heiress. Don't go anywhere.
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5: 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If you want to text in, 508 says, Hassan Piker and the others were so jealous of Charlie Kirk, they can't control their joy that they no longer have to compete with him. I mean, there have been a lot of viral videos of Charlie Kirk just dismantling Hassan Piker, which the more I see of Hassan Piker, I don't think it's that hard to do. I think a lot of his popularity involves the fact that he's never being challenged by anyone, and he's just taking a lot of comments from his streamers. But even so, it's great to watch Charlie Kirk just handle him so well. But yeah, I think there's an element of jealousy. There's an element of evil, though. There's no denying it. I mean, reveling in someone's assassination because you disagree with their politics? And then when you get feedback for being gross, when you get criticism for being a terrible person, and someone says, like, well, that's below the belt, or that's not very classy, or that's a little unsettling. Then Hassan Piker, and this is what happens with all of these ghouls, then they become defensive. Why can't I say what I think? Why I can't have a group of people singing We Are Charlie Kirk, and now you guys are accusing me of blah, blah. Very thin-skinned, all these socialists. very thin skinned, all these multi-millionaire socialists who've got all sorts of things going on for them and take private planes and buy houses. And in this case, I'm talking about a few of them, Bernie Sanders and others. They like to dish out a lot. They like to criticize the billionaires and the millionaires and the trillionaires. They like to criticize the systems. They want to take over. They want to abolish. They want to turn everything upside down. And if you make any comment about them, if you question their intelligence, if you question their morality, oh my God, watch out. Watch out. They cannot handle it. Thin skinned. And if you're going to go up there and you're going to mock somebody who was assassinated, who meant so much to millions of people across this country and across the world, well, then you're probably going to get some blowback. And some of the blowback he's getting is, why are you doing this when you have Abdul El-Sayed and other candidates who are kind of depending on you keeping quiet right now? They're, a lot of times they get on these shows and all they're asked about is this guy Hassan Piker, who's a lunatic. And what I have to say is amusing to me is that he is not going to do what they want because he's an attention whore. He's an attention whore. He wants attention. He doesn't care if it's negative. He doesn't care if it's positive. It's never really positive. It's almost always negative. And that's all he wants. And there's a price to be paid for saddling up next to someone like this who's just chronically trying to get clicks. And so one other thing I wanted to point out about that Spencer Pratt cut, because he plays a lot of clips from Candace Owens. One of the reasons that I'm so angry at Candace Owens for what she's done over the last year is that she's given a lot of these people on the left an out where they don't have to acknowledge the fact that their rhetoric and their brainwashing of people led this person to kill. And you can argue, hey, no one can make somebody kill somebody else. But there is definitely a pattern here on the left of these violent socialists who feel as though it's their way or the highway. And if it's not their way, and by highway, I mean they're going to shoot you in the neck. That's the highway. And by giving everyone all of these ideas about like, oh no, it was actually the CIA and it was actually this and it was actually that. It's like she immediately took this moment that conservatives were rallying around and saying, how did this happen? And what can we do? And how can we protect freedom of speech? And how can we help Charlie Kirk's legacy live on? And how can we talk about this? And I would see all these Instagrams that said, you know, they thought they were killing Charlie Kirk. They were just creating millions more of Charlie Kirks. And it was so true. It was all these young people who were starting to go to church and starting to get involved and going into TPUSA. And she wasn't successful 100%, but she definitely hijacked a lot of it and funneled it into her own grift and her own conspiracy theories and her own story time. And that I'm very bitter about. It's like, I get you want money. I get you want attention. I get you make up stories about Macron's wife having a penis or whatever you say. I get that. There's an industry for that. People want to make cash. People want to whore themselves out for the internet. That's fine. But you claim you were friends with Charlie Kirk. You claim you were friends with Erica Kirk. And this is what they get? Like, this is what this guy gets for being your friend? Is you've turned his assassination into a cottage industry of grift so that you can stay relevant? So you can get clicks to fight your other lawsuits about your other fake stories that you're peddling? It's unforgivable, in my opinion. Now, I wanted to play a cut here. We'll go through some cuts of Hassan Piker. I've also got some DSA candidates that I want you guys to get to know. The last time we did a Getting to Know You segment, it was for Union Gustavo, the DSA co-chair who pretends that he's a union electrician. We have another one in the news. We'll get to it in a minute. 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Matt, what is the poll question and what are the results thus far?
6: And you can vote in the poll question by going to gracecurlyshow.com. Who do you think has the best fast food burger? Burger King, Five Guys, McDonald's, Shake Shack, Wendy's, or other?
5: All right, so I saw this today, and it was in the Wall Street Journal, And it says, Wendy's CEO aims for chain to get back in the burger fight. And it's this CEO they're bringing in who's saying, we have a five-pronged approach. We kind of let quality slip. We're going to try new things. We're going to, you know, gonna amp it up here. And it did get me thinking about burgers. And I put on Five Guys and I put on Shake Shack, but I'll be real, I don't consider those. Do you agree with me, Matt? Like, I don't know why I did that, because I don't even consider those fast food.
6: I don't really consider them fast food.

0: fast food either.
1: Maybe they technically fall under that umbrella, but they're pretty pricey. And it's very much a treat yourself. And maybe you look at Burger King and McDonald's and say that's a treat yourself too. But those are significantly less expensive than a Five Guys. Five Guys is like, you're dropping some serious change. And by the way, you're dropping some serious change. And the difference in quality is pretty substantial. So let's pretend here. I'm not even counting those. I just want to go Wendy's, McDonald's, and Burger King. Should we take the other ones off?
0: No, we can leave them on. Okay. I think everyone has their own.
1: But if we're being real, when you think fast food, you think, in this area, you think Wendy's, Burger King,
0: also,
1: McDonald's.
0: Also, like, does it have a drive-thru or not? Because
1: right. If I'm not driving through, it's not that fast.
0: Yeah.
1: So with those three in mind, Matt, and this might blow some people's minds here, but I'm fine to say it, and I speak from a position of authority on this. Okay, I know sometimes Howie does his poll, and he has to say, well, I think Five Guys, I haven't had one in a while. He usually harkens back to the last time he had one. You know, I'm a young mom. There are some nights where I'm not making dinner, and it is a drive-thru situation. So I can speak on authority. Burger King has the best burger right now. These things change, by the way. These things change. We're open to change. We're subject to change. But right now, as the burger fight goes, I'm telling you, right, as the burger queen, I'm telling you, Burger King has the best burger right now. And it's not even that close. McDonald's okay. Wendy's, I actually went to Wendy's. I don't typically go to Wendy's. A couple weeks ago, I did go to a Wendy's and I tried their junior burger. No, Burger King, the flame grilled. It's good. It's good stuff they're making. And you notice I said burger because this is the burger fight. I'm not talking about french fries. I'm talking about burgers. It's BK. Have it your way.
0: BK has 21%.
1: What's in number one?
0: Five Guys, 41%.
1: Well, yeah, we shouldn't have put that on. We got to take it off.
0: McDonald's has 3%. Shake Shack has 8%. Wendy's has 18%. Other has 10%. I will say the 3% of McDonald's is kind of surprising, but...
1: Yeah. No, I am surprised by that. We got to take off those other ones. I want people to have to vote between the three big ones. McDonald's, Burger King, and Wendy's. And then we'll come back to this. All right. So I wanted to... We talked a little bit about Piker, but there's other DSA candidates that are gaining some steam here. They're gaining traction, and they crack me up. Because a lot of these people have something in common. We talked about it a little bit last week. They want to relate to us. They see us all as like the working class people out there who they're trying to have some camaraderie with. They're trying to convince us that we're working on behalf of you. We're representing you and what you want. And therefore, in their minds, they go, okay, what's a job that's going to make me seem like a member of the working class? What's a job that's going to make me seem relatable to the people who are just living their regular lives? And then they do this thing, Matt, where it's almost like a Barbie doll that picks out, it's like Gavin Newsom when he wakes up in the morning, he goes, oh, I'm going to go with my blue Henley to go clean up the trash under the overpass. And that will make me look like Helper Gavin. And now I'm going to put on my Ken polo for the climate change conference. They like to just put on outfits and embody that person for the day. So we had the guy who pretended to be a union electrician, and it turns out he failed out of the apprenticeship program and he didn't pay his union dues. So there was no part of that where he qualified as a union electrician. He's living in Bed-Stuy. He's living in daddy's apartment that daddy bought with an LLC. His daddy also has $2-3 million houses in Florida. These stories are coming up. I can't even keep track of them. How often I'm reading about these socialists who want to take your money, who want to abolish private property, who want to seize the means of production, who want you to pay your fair share, who want to overthrow the system, who don't like capitalism. They are almost, it's why I could see if it happened like one time. Oh, haha. Isn't it ironic that this socialist is actually living off mommy and daddy and has had a very privileged background? This is happening multiple times a day. It's all of these people. This is, they're all fitting into this profile. So here's the latest in our new segment, Getting to Know You.
2: Getting to know you, getting to know all about you.
1: Thank you very much. Grace Ryan, a 25-year-old chocolate heiress from Ohio, who graduated from NYU this spring and worked as an organizer on Brad Lander's congressional campaign. Brad Lander had an especially terrible, terrible campaign. Like, I know he won, but he really, he didn't do himself any favors. It was

0: pretty awful, the campaign that he waged there. Everyone's trying to dunk on me for being a progressive. This is from Grace Ryan. Everyone's trying to dunk on me for being a progressive from a privileged background. But, like, have y'all never heard of noblesse oblige? Or noblesse oblige? But I'm reading it in the French way. I have a moral obligation to use my advantages to help those who are struggling. The remark came after a slew of DSA leaders were exposed in recent weeks as Nepo babies posing as champions of the proletariat. Ryan, who attended a $35,000 a year Columbus Academy, regularly takes to social media to defend both her socialist views and her family fortune. Her father, Michael Ryan, a registered Republican, made his fortune buying Columbus's Marimor chocolates and turning it into a $10 million national brand found in almost all candy aisles. Do you think that she is going to seize the means of the chocolate production? Are the kisses going to still be made? Are the chocolate-covered pretzels going to still come to fruition under Grace Ryan's rule? Like, that's all I want to know is your dad, Mr. Chocolate, Daddy Chocolate Warbucks, is he going to still get all to keep all his money so that he can buy you your Ralph Lauren sweaters and so that you can, you know, sit next to the $115,000 Hummer that's parked in the driveway? Is any of that going to be taken off the top, or is he good? Is he going to get the tax cuts? Because you seem to enjoy the privileges and the wealth that your family has, which, by the way, I don't fault you for it. I think it looks wonderful. Congratulations. But then you're out here yelling at everybody else about how unfair everything is. So I just want to know, is Daddy Chocolate going to have to pay a price? Oh, Augustus Gloop! Augustus, patience, dear. What's going to happen here? Who's going to get the keys to the chocolate factory and get to ride around in that weird spacecraft thing above the entire town? Because surely it's not going to be you, right? We're going to take the keys to the chocolate factory. First, we're going to run a contest. We're going to put 5 golden tickets in all the chocolate bars, okay? But then after the contest and whatever, whatever, what we should do, if we're going to go by Grace Ryan, who's, I think what we're now calling them is Lululemons. That's what John Kennedy calls them. What we're going to do is we're going to, at some point, if all these candidates win, I know we got Zohran Mamdani, and we're going to talk about the grocery stores, but if more of these candidates win, if there's a complete socialist takeover of the country, then what we're going to do is we're going to take the keys to the Marimor chocolate factory, and it's going to be like Mean Girls when they break up the crown and give a piece to everyone. Everyone's going to get to be the king of the chocolate factory for a day. Because that's socialism, right? Or no, what would probably be better is we just stop the production of the chocolate. We sell off the chocolate factory. And then everybody gets like $5 for the chocolate factory. And then, by the way, Grace Ryan, I'm going to be nice. I'm going to let you keep your Ralph Lauren sweater. Not so much the Hummer, though. The Hummer's going to have to be sold off also in parts. Just going to give out a tire here, a tire there. And it brings me to the WNBA conversation. If you don't want to live by your own rules, if you don't want to live in the joyous, if you don't want to bask in the light of all your virtue signaling and you don't want to walk that walk, why are you pushing it on us? If you don't think that men should compete against women, then why are you pretending to be virtuous and acting like it's no big deal when clearly it bothers you? All I'm asking for is consistency. It's like what my mom always says. All I want is fairness. All I'm asking, you guys talk about equality. You talk about fairness, and you preach it plenty, but you don't practice it at all. All I want is, if you're willing to virtue signal, it should come. You have to have a little skin in the game here. And for the skin in the game for Grace Ryan, here's what it would be. Okay. You want us all to be socialists? Fine. But how much of that chocolate factory are you willing to give up? That's how it's got to work. We'll be right back.
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6: 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Just ask it to help and guide you for the basic skills you need to get hired again. 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
1: Hey, Daddy, I want an Oompa Loompa. I want you to get me an Oompa Loompa right away.
2: 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I'll get you one before the day's out.
1: I want an Oompa Loompa now.
3: Can it, you nit?
4: Have you ever watched the original Willy Wonka? You really should. It is a 10 out of 10. It is so, so good. I've watched it 6,000 times since I have two kids. My daughter was an Oompa Loompa for Halloween this past year. But yeah, this is the NYC socialist. She's the heir to the chocolate factory. And now she wants to make sure that you know that it's not her fault that she has tons of money, and that actually it's noblesse oblige or oblige, depending on your pronunciation, if you want to go with the French version, that she give back to all of us, that she give back to the people beneath her. And that's why she thinks it makes sense for communism. But a lot of people are pointing out that actually that ideology or that idea that she cited is antithetical to communism. Who would have thought? I think everything in this girl's life is antithetical to the communism and socialism that she promotes. Who would have thunk? When we come back, I want to talk about the WNBA. I want to talk about Troy Jackson. It's been a minute since we've gotten into the main Senate candidate. And I also want to discuss the grocery stores in NYC. This brilliant idea is getting better by the day. Stay with us. We got a lot more to get to in the next hour.
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3: From ABC News, I'm Michelle Franzen. Another escalation in the U.S.-Canada trade tiff. President Trump vowing to double tariffs on Canadian goods in the new year after the 50% went into effect Saturday. Canada says it will respond with its own import hike on American goods starting in September. Here's ABC's Karen Travers.
12: 50% tariff on Canadian goods coming into the United States. The White House, though, this morning, even as the president is digging in and now announcing the potential of new tariffs that he says would not go into effect until January 1st. Unclear why he would wait so long for that. We, of course, have asked the White House. But they're also downplaying the potential impact on American consumers and the American economy.
3: The Trump administration says Iran will face tougher sanctions if they don't lift its blockade in the Strait of Hormuz. ABC's James Longman has more.
13: Treasury Secretary Scott Bessent says the goal is to, quote, sever every economic lifeline until Tehran stands alone.

0: Now, Iran is warning that if the economic war continues, quote, not a single drop of oil will be exported through the Strait of Hormuz. Despite the rhetoric and the ongoing U.S. blockade on Iranian ports, we are now approaching 6 months since the U.S. and Israel launched their attacks on Iran, and there is no sign of a resolution.
1: The governor of Indiana calling for an investigation into the power company with thousands in Gary, Indiana, without power for nearly 2 weeks following those severe storms. Gary, Indiana's mayor, Eddie Melton, criticized the utility company NIPSCO, questioning whether they had enough crews stationed in the area ahead of the storms. Melton says he's hopeful that power will be restored soon.
2: Well, I'm prayerful. I believe that God is seeing us through as a community. I'm optimistic that we'll get through this together, but I'm not going to hold my breath in terms of specific dates and times set until the last person is turned on.
1: The utility company says it's working around the clock to restore power to every resident and business and hopes within the next 24 hours. 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
1: Our officer has lost his job in connection with those Flock cameras. Authorities in Texas allege the officer used the automatic license plate reader for personal reasons.
4: Opponents of Flock cameras are trying a new approach as they argue that we're all being spied on.
5: Thank you, Darth Vader.
4: Humor. At a meeting of the San Diego City Council Public Safety Committee,
6: the emperor is a fan of Flock.
4: A guy in full Darth Vader costume made his tongue-in-cheek argument.
6: This technology will help us find Luke Skywalker as he traverses the universe in his X-Wing.
4: A man in San Diego was held for a month after he was mistakenly linked by Flock cameras to an attempted carjacking.
1: ABC's Jim Ryan. Closing arguments set to begin this week in the murder trial of Lindsay Clancy. The mother is charged in the killing of her 3 children. Defense attorneys argue she suffered from postpartum psychosis. ABC's Peter Harlambous says prosecutors are calling rebuttal witnesses today.
7: Prosecutors have a lot to sum up here. In total, with these rebuttal witnesses, 74 different witnesses over the course of more than 4 weeks that they're going to have to concisely summarize for all of these jurors. And then also another thing is this charge conference. How is the judge going to instruct the jury on the law in this case? How should they interpret the law? Especially considering about how complex this case has become, that jury charge is really going to be critical for this jury to begin their deliberations.
1: Severe heat continues in the western states along with south. In California's Death Valley National Park, a French tourist died when the car he was in got stuck in the mud, and he set out to walk with his traveling companion. Michelle Franz and ABC News.
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20: Welcome back, everyone, to the Grace Curley Show. Treasury Secretary Scott Bessent, who I love, is speaking today about the economic destruction of Iran. And I should add in here that the traffic in the Strait of Hormuz has increased nearly 400% over the last few weeks as, and this is from the New York Post, analysts are suggesting that Iran's grip on the critical waterway, really their last piece of leverage here, is weakening. So let's take a little bit of Scott Bessent. I haven't heard from him in a while.
21: To share in the isolation of a withering regime. Teams from Treasury, State, and the U.S. military are now meeting with their global counterparts to tell them that the United States expects action. Every country has a defined timeline to shut down activities we have identified. If they do not take action, we will do so unilaterally through Treasury authorities. For example, every branch of Bank Mellie must be shuttered and dark. And let me be clear, any entity that facilitates money laundering on behalf of Iran will be removed from the U.S. dollar system. The clock just started ticking.
20: Yeah, so this is the latest addition to the pressure that's been put on Iran, is that now the U.S. is warning other countries, hey, if you try to bail them out here, if you try to give them funds or fund any of this nonsense, then you are going to be next on the chopping block and you are going to feel the repercussions of that. I want to mention that in Red State, it says the economic toll is already catastrophic. Inflation, this is in Iran, inflation is soared above 80% with prices for certain food staples up 100%. The currency, which triggered nationwide protests late last year after it collapsed, has lost a further 30% of its value this year. So we're starting to see different messages coming out of the Iranian regime. That is not surprising. They're all over the place. You hear one thing, they'll do another. But I think that the continued economic D-Day, as they're calling it, with these sanctions against Iran, is you're starting to see some of the benefits of it. And again, the fact that a lot of these ships are now going through the strait, which is, I've always said, that is the biggest piece of this puzzle. A lot of them are taking the route through Oman, the Omani route, and also some of the ships have just gone dark. So they're slipping through that same corridor, and they're just going dark in the process. And what's really amazing about this is that the amount of traffic has exploded. So the price of crude oil is dropping. The amount of traffic has exploded by nearly 400%. Now, it's still not back to where it was at pre-war levels, but there's some movement here, which is what I'm happy to see. Another big story today, and I started the first hour with Hassan Piker because the anniversary of Charlie Kirk's murder is coming up, and that really pissed me off that the Hassan Piker, I know, what do you expect with people who are just out there to make a buck and to get viewers and have sold their souls to the devil. But still, I had to mention it. I mean, it's just, this is the guy. And every Democrat, by the way, every Democrat should be asked, do you denounce this guy? That's the standard, isn't it? Good God, I've had to denounce Nick Fuentes. I didn't even know who the guy was. And I've had to come out here. And I host a two-hour radio show. Just so everyone knows, I don't stand by what this guy said. Because I was told that he was like the leader of the right. Nobody on the right wants anything to do with Nick Fuentes. Hassan Piker, on the other hand, is BFFs with Abdul El Sayed. And are they being asked about him? And even the questions they get asked about him are such softballs. Like, well, what do you think about him? How about a yes or no? Do you denounce all the things that he's saying? And he tried to walk back one of the quotes that seems to be lingering around the longest, which is that he said not that America.

0: 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Listen to the response from the crowd here. This is at his podcast party. Listen to the response from the crowd when he tries to do some damage control and clean up that mess. This is cut one.
1: America does not deserve 9/11. That's my new thing now.
0: Like that. They didn't like all the little chocolate heiresses didn't like hearing that America didn't deserve 9/11. He, by the way, tries to gloss over that so fast. Did you hear that, Matt? He like swallowed it. America didn't deserve 9/11. Turn into Elvis there for a second. America didn't deserve 9/11 anyway. I'm sorry. That's the part you have to gloss over? Shouldn't you? If you're going to say we didn't deserve 9/11, which is a complete 180 from what you said prior, which is that we did deserve 9/11. Don't you think you should say it loud and proud and let it sit for a minute? Here, let me hear that again. Listen to how quickly he tries to say this so that, and I get this game. He's trying to say it so that Abdul El Sayed and others can say, well, he's walked that back or he regrets it. He doesn't regret it. And he doesn't even really want to walk it back. So he's trying to slip it in so that they can cite it as a denial or a reversal without pissing off the people in the crowd who have, who are bloodthirsty and are so excited about 9/11 and also think that we deserve 9/11. And they can't wait to get back to the chocolate factory to tell their dad, Dad, when I become the leader of the socialist movement, I'm going to make sure you get to keep your chocolate factory. But I'm really pissed off about the United States of America because I think we deserve 9/11. This is the crowd he's working here. So he wants to brush over it so fast so that they don't turn on him. Let me hear it again, Matt.
1: America does not deserve 9/11.
0: Slow down. Did you say we didn't deserve 9/11? That's so nice of you. What brought on this change of heart? You don't think we deserved to have those planes crash in to the towers and kill all those people? You don't think that those people who went to work that day, like at a finance company or something, that they didn't deserve to have to jump out of the window or burn to death, be asphyxiated? Huh. That's so big of you. Wow. You know what, Matt? I misread this guy. Here I thought he was a bloodthirsty lunatic, and now I have to change my tune. There's layers to this Hassan Piker that I didn't know were there. I also wanted to play a cut of, this would be Zohran Mamdani, who's also had to distance himself or try to distance himself from Hassan Piker. And one of his great ideas is these grocery stores. So they're going to fund these grocery stores, city-run grocery stores in New York City. But the problem is that some of the other grocery stores around the Zohran grocery stores, I don't know what they're going to be called, they're worried, Matt, that because these grocery 30% off, 30% less, then it's going to create some unfair competition toward the other grocery stores that have a very small margin of error and can't afford to reduce their prices by 30%. And this is Zohran's reaction to this controversy, cut three.
2: A group of about 15 minority groups that represent bodega owners are filing suit to stop your city-run groceries. They say that your city-run groceries, and I quote, are a direct assault on minority businesses by a mayor who claims to be a champion of the disenfranchised poor and working class New Yorkers. How do you feel about that? They feel that they're being disenfranchised? And what's your response to their suit and their attempt to stop your city-run grocery stores?
3: I continue to be fully confident in both the legality and the importance of our initiative to deliver 5 city-run grocery stores, one in each borough, to the people of our city. We are talking about a reflection of a cost of living crisis that has seen grocery prices increase by about 30% over the last few years.
0: Yeah, I just want to say missed opportunity. Matt, I'm Zohran. Throw that question at me. Go ahead, give me that. Give me your version of that question.
4: There's 15 groups that support the bodega staying in business. Your grocery stores could put them out of business. What do you think about that?
0: Islamophobia. This feels very Islamophobic. Isn't that's usually been the answer here, is that anyone who disagrees with any of these policies, anyone who disagrees with anything Zohran Mamdani's doing is somehow Islamophobic. Anyone who disagrees, and in the same way that anyone who disagrees with Abdul El Sayed or anyone who disagrees with AOC, that they are racist, that they are

0: sexist, they're misogynistic, or in some cases with Zoran, you know what, let me try a different one. Give me the question again. Make it even shorter. Just say, what's up with the grocery stores?
1: What's up with the grocery stores?
0: Thank you, sir. Great question. It's clear that my detractors all want to have sex with me. I'm just trying to answer this like the socialists do. You know, it's clear that everyone who has a... It's clear that all these grocery store owners are mustache-twirling villains who are trying to get rich off poor people and trying to keep the man down and trying to utilize and weaponize capitalism to their benefit, and in the process destroying people's lives, and they also want to have sex with me, and they're Islamophobic, and yeah, too bad. This is what's going to happen now. Sorry, go twirl your mustache somewhere else. You've made your money. Now it's time to pay your fair share and let these other grocery stores benefit from the 30% reduction, the 30% off discount. Sorry, tough luck. Sucks to suck. Bye. That's what I would say.
1: Well, that's also like the co-chair of the DSA when he was asked about that. He said, well, you know,
0: this is a union electrician,
1: Gustavo.
0: Yep. Union Gustavo is his name on
1: he
0: Twitter.
1: Said yeah, he said if one publicly owned grocery store is going to put you out of business, you shouldn't have been in business at all.
0: Wow. Okay.
1: We have that card if you want me to play it.
0: Please do. I need to hear from the union electrician.
2: Inspiration is great, but if you're the bodega owner, how would you feel if the government opened a big grocery store right next to your bodega?
3: If one publicly owned grocery store that brings prices down in the neighborhood is enough to put someone out of business, then maybe they shouldn't have been in that business in the first place.
0: Wow.
2: Interesting.
0: Yikes. Yikes. And this is a guy who knows. Like, this is a jack of all trades, okay? Sure, he seems like a nepo baby who's lecturing grocery store owners on how they shouldn't be in business if they can't compete with the place that has a 30% discount on their goods. I know that's what it seems like at face value. A punk brat nepo baby who's trying to tell people who work hard for a living that they don't deserve what they have, and that they deserve to be kicked out of business. They deserve to be pushed out of business by these city-run grocery stores. That's what they have coming to them, by the way. That's what they get for being losers, okay? And I know that's what it seems like on its face, but what you're missing if you're watching this is also an electrician. This is a guy who failed out of the apprenticeship and doesn't pay his union dues. So Union Gustavo is also coming at this not just from the perspective of, I know what's best for these grocery stores and I know what's best and I'm a businessman, but he's got the electrician brain too. He's got the lights on up there. So it's multifaceted, Matt. I just don't want you to jump to a conclusion here, okay? Got to give these socialists, these chocolate heiresses and union electricians and lumberjacks, wink, wink, and oyster farmers. That's the other funny part, is that I always say, like, they're going around and they're picking out what's the job that's going to really resonate with people. Oyster farmer, lumberjack, electrician. But then they don't actually want to do those jobs. They haven't actually done those jobs. So then it comes out later, when their careers are already on the downfall, like Graham Plattner, that the entire oyster thing was a scam. But this is what's even funnier. So now the oyster farmer's been replaced by the lumberjack. This sounds like a riddle, doesn't it? The oyster farmer's been replaced by the lumberjack. And the lumberjack man is not having a great time of this. Now it's been uncovered that he had children with his second cousin. I should clarify that. He didn't marry her. He only procreated with her. He had children with his second cousin. And it seems like the last couple weeks, they haven't been joy-filled. This isn't like when Biden passed the torch to Kamala and it was, happy, happy, joy, joy. We did it, Joe. We did it. Beyonce's coming out on stage. There's not a lot of joy here. I get the sense that he wishes he had never stepped into this porta potty to begin with. Take a listen to Troy Jackson. This is Cut 10.
4: And again, when this all happened, I really wish it hadn't. I mean, I wish nothing would have happened with Graham. I wish, you know, things would have continued. Like, all that would have been, you know, much better.
0: Than you? That's what you're telling us? I wish the guy who was accused of domestic violence and masturbating in porta potties, man, I wish he were here. Because then you guys wouldn't be left with me in this big mess. Yikes, that is not what you want to hear. That doesn't sound like a guy who's very confident in the future for his campaign. That's not a ringing endorsement. We'll be right back.
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1: Now I got people texting in like, hey, I had a really good cheeseburger at Papa Gino's. All due respect. And I love Papa's. 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Matt, what is the PQ and what are the results thus far?
2: And you can vote in the poll question by going to gracecurlyshow.com. Who do you think has the best fast food burger? Burger King, McDonald's, or Wendy's? We cut out three other options.
1: It's hard for me because I like different things. I like different things from Burger King and I like different things from McDonald's. And it's hard because I'm not going to, there's not even really one close to me, let alone two of them close to me. I'd have to go miles apart. But if I had my druthers, I'm getting McDonald's fries and a McDonald's Coke. Although a Burger King Coke hits just as hard, I will say. I'd get a McDonald's fry, McDonald's Coke, and I get a burger from Burger King. That would be my break. Wendy's, you're out of it. Big juicy redhead. Is that from The Office where he calls up Wendy's? He thinks he's calling up Wendy's a woman, and it says, this is a Wendy's. Big juicy redhead. So I'm going McDonald's burger. I'm sorry, McDonald's fry and Coke. And then, yeah. And then Burger King burger. I think Burger King's burgers are top notch.
2: Burger King has 35%. McDonald's has 14%, and Wendy's has shot up to 51%.
1: Whoa, really? The Wendy's truthers are out and about. Big juicy redhead. Yeah, I don't know. I don't go there as much. I did go a couple weeks ago. It was okay. I wasn't like blown away by it. I like the flame grilled. I like that charcoal, you know, taste that you get when you have a Burger King burger. But I'll be watching this burger race pretty closely. Something else I'm watching closely. The WNBA. Not actually watching the games. It seems like a lot of people are, though. But I'm watching the controversy surrounding the games. And something that's happened now is that Enes Kanter-Freedom has announced that he wants to join the WNBA. Another player announced it as well. And now he's going to the games, and he's supporting Sophie Cunningham. And what happened last night was he was at this game. It was Sky Fever game, and he's cheering on Sophie Cunningham, who's unbelievable and just so cool. And she stood up for female sports and females in women's spaces and keeping men out of sports and all that stuff. And because of that, she's been vilified now. He's cheering her on, and another player on the other team says, she's not going to have sex with you, bro, or something along those lines. And the two of them have this confrontation, and then he gets booted out. And a lot of people, including people on the right, like Dave Portnoy and others, are saying, he's making this about himself. He's making it into a joke. I think that this stunt, and you can call it a stunt, not all stunts are bad, by the way, that this stunt, all he's trying to do is force their hand. Like you said, you are not courageous enough to say why you disagree with Sophie Cunningham, because you know that you can't have biological men competing against women in your league. And all he's doing by keeping this alive, much like Ron DeSantis and Greg Abbott with the illegal aliens sending them to Martha's Vineyard, is he's forcing their hand and forcing them to talk about it and make a decision.
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6: Welcome back, everyone, to the Grace Curley Show. I wanted to bring on Nate Eaton from East Idaho News and the Courtroom Insider to give us an update on what's happening today. Nate, I know that there was some cross-examination of the prosecution psychiatrist by Kevin Reddington, and things got pretty testy.
7: Yeah, this is the witness who was on the stand Friday. You know, we spoke Friday before he took the stand, and I will say it was the most fiery testimony we've seen in this trial. This is a witness who the prosecution called to say that Lindsay Clancy really was not psychotic, that she didn't have, she may have had mental illness, but it wasn't as severe as it claimed. And then Kevin Reddington, Lindsay Clancy's attorney, got up for about an hour to 2 hours. And just tried to really say that you are not an expert on this issue. Your expertise is psychiatric medicine for adolescents, for kids, not for postpartum women. The testimony continued up until Friday afternoon when court dismissed, and then he was back on the stand this morning. And again, it was more cross-examination from the defense.
6: Explain to me the moment where he is, or at least Kevin Reddington, Lindsay Clancy's attorney, thought that the psychiatrist was smirking or laughing, and he kind of reprimanded him for that. Can you break down that moment for people who may not have seen it on television or, you know, in recording?
7: There definitely is a, you can see there's some body language between Kevin Reddington and this doctor, Mac is his name, who some people have said that the doctor appears arrogant, and that might be just him holding his own, but regardless, it's been tense. You know, there's no doubt about it. One, they're quite firm in their opinions. And this morning, he appeared via Zoom rather than in the courtroom. There was a moment where he was smiling, and Reddington said, "You think this is funny? This is a murder case. We're not, this isn't funny. Why are you smiling?" And even the judge had to jump in at times and tell the doctor, just answer the question. If you can't answer the question, the defense will ask you another one. I mean, Grace, we're down to this is the end. This is the end of the trial. These are the last rebuttal witnesses. So the prosecution is really trying to keep their witnesses

0: focused and try to make a point for the jury, and the defense knows they've got to really do what they can to discredit these guys if they want the jury to rule on their behalf.
1: Another question I had for you, Nate, and I know that there was another prosecution expert that testified that Lindsey Clancy had bipolar disorder, and my question about that is, was any of this known before these murders of these three children? Was anything, or the killing of the three children, was any of these diagnoses known to any of her doctors while she was being prescribed this medication? Or is this all stuff that these psychiatrists gathered after the fact and when they were brought in to interview her after the killing of her three children?
0: It's a good question, and it's kind of hard to answer because, yes, it was known. Now, what was her exact diagnosis? Depends on who you ask. Some doctors said, yes, she is bipolar. She's manic. In fact, at one point they said she was bipolar, and Patrick Clancy, your husband, said, my wife is not bipolar. But based on some of the symptoms that she reported, being anxious, being manic, cleaning the house, late into the evening, not sleeping, you could diagnosis, that could be the diagnosis. So, yes, did it have a specific name that she has this, and this? That's the gray area. We know she had depression. We know she had insomnia. We know she had anxiety. She had stress. She had postpartum depression. But did she have an exact diagnosis for a particular disorder would depend on the doctor. The one thing, though, that is the smoking gun here is if she had been diagnosed with postpartum psychosis and it was on paper before the children were killed, no. That's not written anywhere. It's did she have it, and what were the signs and symptoms? They don't have that like smoking gun that would help the defense.
1: Since the last time we spoke, Nate, we talked a lot about the women. It's primarily women outside supporting Lindsey Clancy, and holding up signs and singing and holding up heart hands and some of the responses on TikTok and social media. And we've covered that, but I'm curious because now we're kind of having counter protesters or counter supporters who are there holding up signs for the three children, essentially asking, where is their justice? Why isn't anyone here speaking out for them? I have to ask, is there a buffer zone? Because I know you covered the Karen Reed case, and we were oftentimes talking about the amount of supporters out there in pink shirts for Karen Reed, and the judge was very strict in that case about making sure that none of those people were going to be able to influence the jurors. I saw today a picture of a man with a big sign that said, Patrick did it, and he's at least close to the courthouse. Is there a buffer zone, and if not, why?
0: There is a police tape, like a yellow tape, crime scene tape kind of set up in the grass across so they can't, if they're protesting or rallying, whatever, they can't be right there on the court steps. It is close to the courthouse, so it's right there. Fortunately, there haven't been any, incidents of any things getting out of hand. You know who, though, is the hero in this in the past few days, Grace, has been Kevin Reddington. He walked into the courthouse the other day, and we talked about this, and was swarmed by supporters thanking him. When he left the courthouse on Friday, he talked about he was asked about all of the support. He said, I'm just doing my job. He did mention and was asked about on Friday why the jurors were individually called up on the day that hundreds of women and some men in pink were outside the courthouse. And it was just to be sure that they were able to say that they could maintain their neutrality. Clearly, the jurors likely saw that outside. They saw the pink shirts. They saw the support. And so the judge just wanted to be sure that that wasn't going to impact them going forward. And they all appeared to be fine. Nobody has been dismissed. In fact, this jury, we're going on week five. There's been no issues with the jury getting released.
1: Which is pretty amazing.
0: It is. In a trial this long and this high profile, especially as it's built, that their loved ones and friends and family that know they're on this jury probably want to talk to them about it. But thus far, there have been no issues. And we expect that closing arguments will be as soon as tomorrow, maybe Wednesday. And so that is pretty impressive.
1: I wanted to ask, we've talked about what we expect from these closing arguments. Well, first of all, are they going to happen today, Nate? Have they already happened? We've been live for 2 hours, so I'm not sure. Yeah.
0: No, we're still on rebuttal witness number two.
1: Okay.
0: So there's still one more rebuttal witness. They won't happen. He's indicated that he does not want to rush it, especially in a case of this magnitude. I would bet probably Wednesday, but possibly.

0: hopefully tomorrow.
1: My next question is, when it comes to this verdict, and I know that you've talked about how long you think it could take and kind of the difficulties that these jurors are going to have coming to this conclusion, but when it comes to the verdict, what are we looking at here? If she's found criminally liable, it's life in prison, but I believe, and correct me if I'm wrong on that, but my question about the mental facility, if they find that she was not aware of what she was doing or she did not have the capability of knowing the wrongfulness in what she was doing, and she's put into some sort of mental facility, what does the term on that look like? Is there a specific amount of time that she would be in a mental facility? Is it life in a mental facility, or is it, hey, until good behavior? Like, what does that look like?
0: I believe, and I would need to double check on this, that it would be life at the same facility where she's at now, Tewksbury. Now, if she is found guilty of murder, not by insanity, but just flat-out murder, then that would be a life prison, no parole, nothing, and it would be in a prison facility. The question that I have, and I haven't been able to get an answer from really anyone in the know, is how would they care for her in that facility? Because she can't even, you know, go to the bathroom by herself. She can't shower. She can't, you would need constant care for her. So in a way, you would think that the hospital would be the place that you would need it. Either way, I guess the taxpayer is paying for it. So yeah, that's where it will be. Now, it's also possible, Grace, that the judge could come back and say, well, not murder, but manslaughter, and therefore the sentence could be 25 years or 20 years based on the state minimum or the Commonwealth minimum. So that could throw a wrench in it. We'll know all those things. We'll know the specifics when the judge gives them the jury instructions, and that will happen after closing arguments. He will be very specific with them and say, if you find this, this, this, then you must convict on this. If you don't, you can do this, this, this. So that's where all of those things will be ironed out. And that's what the parties last week were talking about, what they want in the instructions.
1: Yeah, and as you know from following it, the verdict slips in the Karen Reed case, that kind of became a story in and of itself because of the confusion there. So let's hope that they explain it all very carefully and black and white to these jurors so that there's no confusion. Nate Eaton, thank you so much for joining us. Everyone follow him on X at Nate News Now. You can also follow East Idaho News on Twitter and at Courtroom Inside. They do a really great recap at the end of the day. So if you're not able to follow the trial, sometimes it goes on for 6 or 7 hours, you can get a short recap and still be up to date as to what's happening in the Lindsey Clancy case and other cases as well. Thank you, Nate Eaton. I do appreciate it. When we come back, I want to talk about two things. I want to talk about the WNBA, wrap up my thoughts on that. And I also want to talk about flock cameras, because flock cameras have been everywhere. I listened to Sandy today on my way in, and she was talking about flock cameras and the amount of disagreement, the amount of anger and frustration that people have towards these cameras is definitely worth discussing. So stay with us. We'll come back to that after the break.
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1: 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So Enes Kanter-Freedom is causing controversy at the WNBA game. He was there to support Sophie Cunningham. He had a shirt on that was in support of Sophie Cunningham and keeping men out of women's sports, which now is apparently a crazy take to have. And one of the other players was very upset about this, Natasha Cloud, and she confronted him, and there was a bit of a brouhaha. And I wanted to play a little bit of Enes Kanter-Freedom, and he's getting a lot of grief now from people who oppose men and women's sports but feel like he is not helping. You know, and we've all had a situation like this where there's a problem and someone comes in to defend somebody else and they end up making the situation worse. I don't think that Enes Kanter-Freedom is guilty of that. I disagree with that take. But let's play the sound here. And I should mention, he's also announced that he's going to try to join the WNBA. So this is cut five.
2: Sophie Cunningham shot a three, and I put my hands up to celebrate, right? Literally, a couple position later, Natasha came back and started screaming and yelling and said, she's not going to sleep with you. I just got up, and then I was like, I'm just here to protect women, and that's all. Right? And then she started to yell. She started to use some very heavy language. She started to actually cuss.
1: Okay, I was pause very it there. That there's a few things I'm gathering from this. One is that I actually would argue that for all of these players that are mad that this man is making a mockery out of their sport, for you to imply that the only reason he's there supporting Sophie Cunningham is because he wants to sleep with her, take away from that. She's not going to sleep with you, bro. So you think the only reason he supports Sophie Cunningham is because she's a beautiful woman and he wants to sleep with her? That says something about you. I would take that as a dig if I'm Sophie Cunningham. Oh, people can't be here to support me because they think I'm a badass, or they think I'm good at basketball, or they think I'm a strong, you know, intelligent woman who's the only one here who has the courage to say the normal common sense thing, and therefore because I'm the only one and the entire league seems to be unable to speak up in defense of me, I'm going to have other people come in and defend me. But no, you want to actually reduce it down to, oh, he just wants to have sex with me. I would take that as an offense if I were Sophie Cunningham. And the second thing is that there seems to be an argument being made, and I've seen it from Dave Portnoy, I've seen it from others, that because he is inserting himself in this, he's making it about himself, and he's taking away from the issue. I actually think that all he's doing is he's forcing the WNBA to make a choice. And that's a position that a lot of these companies don't want to be in. They want a virtue signal. They want to say things like, we support trans people and we're not bigots and we're not all these things. But they don't want to get to the crux of the issue, which is, what is the requirement for people to play in this league? Is the requirement that you have to be a biological woman or not? And this would all be over, by the way, if you would just state what the requirement is. And so he's keeping it alive, yes, but I think it's because they're allowed to skirt around this issue and take the easy way out, and he's sick of it, and so are other people. There's a lot of Americans at home who agree with him. And I saw Will Cain today, and he made the point that, well, yeah, you can say, well, he's not actually a transgender person, he's just doing it. But that, therein lies the problem. It's very hard to define these things. Who's going to be the arbiter of who actually deep in their soul wants to be identified as a woman and who doesn't? You're calling out the problem. He is, in his own way, highlighting so many of the hypocrisies that are baked into this issue that no one wants to address. And so while, yeah, he's inserting himself and making himself the story a little bit, otherwise this story is going to go on and on and on. It's the only time it's like you're holding someone's feet to the fire. And I keep comparing it, and I stand by this, and I say it with 10 toes down. I keep comparing this to Ron DeSantis and Greg Abbott sending illegal aliens to Martha's Vineyard. If they hadn't done that, if they hadn't started sending illegal aliens to New York City, to the Big Apple, if they hadn't started sending illegal aliens to Logan Airport, to Boston, then I think there was a big part of that controversy that never would have made it into the mainstream media if Greg Abbott and Ron DeSantis hadn't said, you know what, they keep saying they want this, let's try it out. They keep saying that they're sanctuary cities. They keep saying that they're open to this. Hate has no home here. In this home, every human is legal. In this home, every human is blah, blah, blah, blah. Well, let's call their bluff. One time, let's call their bluff and see what they do. And by doing that, they exposed that none of these people can actually handle the policies and the procedures and the ideologies that they preach. They can't. Oh, and then, you know, they came back with, we don't have the infrastructure for this in New York City. Well, guess what? That little border town in Texas doesn't have the infrastructure for it either. But you didn't care when it wasn't affecting you. You didn't care when you thought it was someone else's problem, when you thought it was some redneck's problem, because that's what they think about everyone who doesn't live in New York City or Boston. It's like, oh, it's just a bunch of rednecks. They can deal with it. Oh, they only don't like it because they're racist. Because they're white racist people. And then when it turns around and starts draining your resources, it starts affecting your kids' school, it starts affecting your streets, then all of a sudden it doesn't seem like it's that racist, is it? It's just common sense that you can't handle it. But they start going around, oh, we don't have the infrastructure for it. We're not built for this. Oh, and you think the little border town in Texas is built for this? Well, newsflash, they're not. Newsflash, this is what you've been welcoming. It's inviting everyone, you're inviting everyone in, and you don't think that anyone's going to take you up on the invitation. Every once in a while, someone does. This is the same thing. The WNBA, it wants to stand on all these slogans. We are open to everyone. We support all this. Okay. But that virtue signaling is expensive. If you want a virtue signal like that, that's fine, but it's going to cost you. Because eventually, some man is going to want to join the league. And when you turn around and say, well, you don't actually identify as a woman, who's to say? Who's to say? We didn't have enough time for flock cameras, but I will get to it tomorrow. Because flock cameras are actually, it's one of the only things that are bringing the left and the right together. It's like Bill de Blasio. The last time I saw people bonding over something that they hated this much, it was Bill de Blasio. It was after he killed the chipmunk. Or not the chipmunk. What did he kill? The groundhog. I haven't seen this kind of unity. I haven't seen this kind of bipartisan hatred for something since Bill de Blasio killed the groundhog. Man, it feels like it was just yesterday. So we will get to flock cameras. But I just want to say to Inez Kantor Freedom, I see what you're doing. I see the people are calling you out for being an attention whore or for distracting from the issue. I support you. I get it. I get the strategy here.

0: And I think he's right on this one. I think this is the only way forward, is to make them make a decision. Stand by your plan. Howie Carr is coming up next. You don't want to miss him. I'll see you guys tomorrow.
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10: From ABC News, I'm Michelle Franzen. The U.S. announcing a second round of sanctions on countries continuing to do business with Iran. Treasury Secretary Scott Bessent says diplomatic conversations are taking place behind the scenes, and the U.S. is warning there's no gray area in this conflict now nearing the six-month mark. The U.S. pushing for Iran to lift its blockade in the Strait of Hormuz. ABC's Karen Travers has more.
11: He said that this is really a threat right at this point. The Treasury Department had announced that countries will be given a timeline, a defined timeline, to shut down Iran-related activity that the administration has identified and said if they fail to act, Treasury will act, but we don't have the details of what that timeline is. That has not been released publicly.
10: Bessent at the briefing also urging Canada to come back to the negotiating table after the U.S. imposed 50% tariffs on a wide variety of Canadian imports this past weekend. Canada responded saying it will impose the same percentage on American goods, including electronics and plywood. Starting in September, Michael Howard owns a custom furniture shop in Warren, Michigan.
12: We're a small family-owned business. We just can't absorb that impact of cost, so we have to pass it down to our customers and essentially give them the decision, like, are you okay with moving forward on this project with this dramatically increased cost of lumber?
10: In Nevada, more than 40,000 people evacuated due to a fast-moving wildfire. ABC's Melissa Adon is in Reno with the

0: Latest.
1: Officials saying the Huck fire may have been purposely set. An investigation is underway. Flames burning close to the city's densely populated foothills. Neighborhoods left looking apocalyptic. Buildings reduced to rubble.
2: Tons and tons of children.
1: Families filling up shelters. One little girl still wearing her cheerleading uniform.
0: The fire has charred at least 15,000 acres. 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
0: Ukraine marking Independence Day and 35 years since breaking away from Russia. UK's new Prime Minister Andy Burnham on his first visit to Ukraine since taking office, showing solidarity in helping Ukraine defend against Russian attacks.
4: What I see before me today is an unbroken country. I hope, as Prime Minister, that this will not be my last visit here. It is my first overseas visit. And I chose to do this, and I hope it tells you something about the importance that I attach to your cause.
0: The governor of Indiana is calling for an investigation into the power company with thousands of residents and businesses in Gary without power for nearly 2 weeks following severe storms. ABC's Alex Perez says crews are still trying to clear debris.
5: Getting all of this debris cleaned up is also very important. Many residents have joined a class action lawsuit accusing the utility company of not doing enough to prepare for those violent storms. The utility company says they are working around the clock to get everybody back on, and they anticipate that could be by some point tomorrow.
0: In Massachusetts, the trial of Lindsay Clancy is nearing an end, with closing arguments set to begin this week. The mother is charged with killing her three children in 2023. Defense attorneys claim Clancy suffered from postpartum psychosis. Michelle Franzen, ABC News.
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5: Welcome to the Howie Carr Show, 844-42-42, 844-500-42-2. And the second hour of the show, we will be joined by C-SPAN, too. And they'll be with us for the rest of the week, I guess, on the, second, third, and fourth hours of the show. So just a heads up, we may get strange call, different calls, let's put it that way. I don't know what it'll be like. I haven't been on C-SPAN for a long time. 844-500-4242, 844-500-4242. We're coming down to the wire for the Massachusetts primary. It's a week from today, and the New Hampshire primary is 2 weeks from today. And these are the last two primaries in the nation before the before all of the general election campaigns are going on. And so we'll be talking about that this week, I think, more. 844-500-4242, 844-500-4242. But we've got a lot to get to here today. As you know, the Treasury Secretary, Scott Bessent, just announced that they're going to have even more draconian economic sanctions against the Islamic Republic starting today, and all the countries that have enabled them to kind of go around the basic sanctions that the U.S. has imposed for the last X number of years. And it's gotten worse, of course. It's gotten more severe since the war actually began at the end of February. And so now they're going to crack down even more. And I guess the United Arab Republic has already announced on Thursday that they were going to go along with the U.S., which, you know, you would think they would be willing to have done before now, considering that Iran has been firing missiles at them for months, as well as at some of the other Gulf Arab states. But I guess, you know, when you're a smaller country and you're not that far away from a bigger, more violent, dare I say it, insane country, you have to, you know, play it rather cautiously. But there's no more caution now, and they're just playing sound cuts coming in from Iran even before these new sanctions go into effect, and there's no gasoline anywhere. And for those of you who've lived through the 1970s in the United States, you know what it's like when there's no gasoline. It's not a pleasant situation. And also, it now takes 2 million reals to be worth $1 of United States currency. In other words, the inflation in Iran is even worse than it was when Joe Biden was president. It's even worse than it was when Jimmy Carter was president in the United States. So I don't know. I don't know how long it will take before they crack. I guess you know, they're also saying that there's going to be an October surprise, you know, because the Israelis have their elections coming up, and Netanyahu's, you know, trying to get reelected, and then the midterms in the U.S. at the beginning of November, and so they're trying to they're saying that the Islamic Republic will take their last shot at creating chaos before the Israeli and the U.S. elections in the fall. But I don't know how much they have left. I don't know what they have left, and you know, another 4 weeks or 6 weeks of no gasoline, and I would assume there'll be increasingly no food, and it's going to be. It's going to be a tough time for them. I think they're, I think they are all done. It's just going to take a little while to get it, to get them to topple over. 844-500-4242. 844-500-4242. Well, just to start off today, I'm going to play a couple of really wacky sound cuts from local Democrats. And you know, not local Democrats, just Democrats in general. You know, I read this weekend, somebody said, Democrats used to have ideas. Now all they have is identities. That's all they got. That's all they got. Everybody is you know, this or that, you know, and they nobody thinks about anything. This whole Medicare for all, you know, is just so crazy. You know, it would just... taking away the private health insurance of 225 million people. And that those of us who pay, who are in those 225 million private insurance policies, we're subsidizing the Medicare and Medicaid programs. Without the private insurance companies, they don't have any money. So this would just collapse the entire healthcare system. But hey, you know, the Democrat Socialists of America, they also want to collapse the border. They don't want any they don't want any borders. They don't want any police departments. They don't want any prisons. 844-500-4242. 919 says, just wondering, Howie, did you contribute to Dr. Fauci's attorney? He just started a GoFundMe account to help with his legal fees. Yeah, I just saw that myself. I thought he had a pardon. And the more I see of this guy Morons and read about him, his assistant for 40 years, and you know, when Fauci was creeping around, trying you know, in the final days of the Biden error, ERROR. He got himself a pardon from the President Otto Penn, but he didn't bother to get one for this guy, David Morons. He should have gotten one for everybody in the entire crew, and in the organized crime sense of the word crew, because that's what it was, an organized crime crew. But he didn't, and now Morons is looking at, he's like almost as old as Fauci, and he's looking at 5 years in the can. Probably you won't get 5 years, but you know, I mean, who wants to do a year when you're 79, 80 years old? Who wants to do a day in the can? Who wants to do a day in the can when you're 20 years old? You know, I don't think he's going to stand up myself. 844-500-4242. 508. How do you stomach that Ellis Hennigan when on Newsmax with him? He's absolutely hideous. Thanks, JL in Florida. I'm glad somebody was watching it. I don't pay much attention to anybody. I just go on and make my points, and I'm just doing it now because I got the new book coming out, you know, Mass Corruption Volume 2, and I assume that you know, I'll get to promote it when it comes out. So that's, I'm just, this is spring training for my book tour. That's all this is. 844-500-4242. So let's just play. I want to play one cut here. This is a guy. This is a guy from Rhode Island. Maeve is his name, and he's a transgender activist. In other words, he's a guy. All right. Cut 13.
6: There is no argument I have heard for banning trans children from sports that does not sound like it came from a century ago to justify things like the Negro Leagues and other segregated sports leagues to keep people who are equal separated. There are no, you know, people bring up issues like safety in sports, the number one most unsafe sport by statistics in high school is cheerleading. Who is against you in cheerleading?
5: I don't believe that.
6: It's you
5: fact.
6: On, you know, you doing the thing.
5: You doing the thing? This is what is crazy. This is now the next one is a trans man who is wearing cat ears and a hairband. Is this the guy that's got half of his head shaved, Jared?
7: No, this is a fully hirsute cat, if you will.
5: Okay, because I sent you one guy over. I don't know if you pulled it or not. Maybe I didn't send it because it was too weird. This guy, the guy sent over was like about 300 pounds, and he had half of his head shaved. Oh, he's from Oshkosh, Wisconsin.
7: Oh, no, this one is the cat ear headband wearing guy with the off-the-shoulders dress.
5: Yeah, Oshkosh, by gosh. It puts a new meaning on that old trademark slogan. But this guy has half of his head is shaved and the other half is pulled over and it's purple. But this is a different guy who's also very angry. He's wearing cat ears and a headband. Cut 12.
8: I'm a transgender woman. I'm also a mom of three teenagers. And I've spent 20 years as an engineer, which mostly means I've been paid to read specifications closely and notice what they actually say instead of what people say they say. So I read this one. It doesn't affect only transgender girls, but even if it did, it would be too much. Under IL 26638, any student who wants to play a girl's sport has to produce a signed statement from a healthcare provider verifying her sex, their anatomy, genetics, or testosterone levels. That means genital inspections for our 110 girls playing middle school and high school sports in the state. That's the sponsors of the
5: not unless you're
8: initiatives
5: some number,
8: not mine. Every girl who wants to play. Boys don't have to do this to play boys' sports. And that
5: I wonder why.
8: Gets said.
5: I wonder why.
8: I think we should think about that, too, and what that means.
5: Why don't you think about what you're saying? Why don't, you know, we've talked a lot about antidepressants and their abuse in the wake of the Lindsey Clancy horrific murder case. But maybe some of these people need antidepressants. Maybe there is a role in our society. Women use antidepressants more than men. Prove you're a woman by using antidepressants. Instead, stop coming to these silly meetings of school boards and school committees. 844-500-4242. I'm Howie Carr.
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2: Today's poll question, which you can vote in at HowieCarshow.com, is which event would you most like to see happen? Eric Swalwell indicted, Anthony Fauci imprisoned, or Ilhan Omar deported?
1: The reason I mentioned Ilhan Omar deported is President Trump last night tweeted out a story from Just the News, John Solomon's website, and they were saying that the Justice Department was not commenting on beginning criminal proceedings or denaturalization proceedings, something against Ilhan Omar, because that's a usual policy of the Justice Department, unless you're dealing with Donald Trump or one of his minions, of course. And as we know, as we just mentioned, Dr. Fauci has just set up a legal defense fund, even though he has a pardon. And Swalwell is, it was just 8 years ago, a mere blink of an eye in human history, he was running for president. Now he's running for the border. His electronic devices are being grabbed by the FBI at the airports. He's facing grand juries in Manhattan and in LA, and he's got his wife has abandoned him and the three kids. So I just thought that was a good one to throw in as well. I'm voting for Ilhan Omar because she's the oldest one. I mean, she's going to be around the longest. So I think it would really make my heart feel like an alligator if she had to go back to Somalia.
3: Some people did something.
2: Ilhan Omar in the lead at 61%.
1: I thought she'd win. I didn't know she'd win this heavily, though.
2: 30% for Anthony Fauci to be imprisoned, and 9% for Eric Swalwell to be indicted.
1: How soon they forget Eric Swalwell. I guess that, you know, there are so many others in his social circle, you know, like Jimmy Gomez from L.A., the rep, and Ruben Gallego, the senator from California. They all ran around together. 508

0: this is your best poll in a while. I can't decide. Thank you. Thank you. I thought about putting in the war in Iran in there, too, but it's a different, it's apples and oranges, so I'm just going to leave it like that. 844-500-4242-201. I'm a guy, and I can think of about six ways a person can prove to me that she is a real woman. No antidepressants necessary. Yeah, so someone else points out, though, you know, when you, nowadays in public school, when you go out for a team, don't you have to have some kind of physical examination, just for the, if nothing else, for the schools to protect themselves from any kind of lawsuit, if there's an injury or some kind of genetic defect that leads to a problem for the students. I mean, this doesn't seem like it's a big problem of the other thing is they always tell us, well, you know, there's only like a dozen men pretending to be women in Division I NCAA sports. There's only a half dozen people taking part in high school athletics, men claiming to be women. And of course, I don't guess I have to point out, although I will, that there are no women pretending to be men in athletic contests at the high school or the college level or the Pop Warner level for that matter. But I mean, is this really what the Democrats are all about? This is the best they can come up with for an issue in the midterm elections, that and destroying the healthcare system and returning to the carnage of the Biden years, when you just have open borders as millions of cholos come into the country to kill and rob Americans. 844-500-4242. I'm Howie Carr. 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
6: 844-500-4242. 844-500-4242. Chris, you're next with Howie Carr. Go ahead, Chris.
7: Hey, Howie, how are things going?
6: Good.
7: Hey, I'm heading down to Wellfleet next week with a bunch of motorcycle buddies. Can you please promise me that there's going to be some clams left over?
6: Moby Dick's is not going to run out of clams. Or codfish or lobster salad. I was just there yesterday. I'm wearing the Moby Dick's shirt today for there'll be plenty of stuff. You'll have a great time, Chris.
7: Yeah, I grew up down there. I know all the clam fishermen. But anyway, hey, this transgender thing, great. Why doesn't anyone ever say, fantastic, we're going to accept everybody? Yeah, transgender, you're a woman. But you're not a woman in a woman's body. You're a woman in a man's body. Okay, we accept that. You're a woman. But you're going to compete with women in a man's body? Come on.
6: Yeah, it's not fair to women. I mean, of the Civil Rights Act, wasn't that supposed to protect women's athletics? And now they're trying to use it to get rid of women's sports. I mean, how crazy is it?
7: Yeah, I'm a cute little MBG car, and that's how I feel. I am. Yeah, great, you're MGB. But I happen to be born in a Lamborghini, and I want to race against MGB. You know, come on.
6: Yeah, you saw what happened to Enos Kentor Freedom, the first guy who said he was going to be a woman and play in the WNBA. He was thrown out last night because he cheered for Sophie Cunningham when she made a three-pointer, and this woman, I guess she's a lesbian, a player on the other team, came over and started screaming at him and saying, "You're not going to sleep with her." And he said, "I'm not trying to sleep with her. I'm just a fan." You know, and you know, Chris, did it ever occur to all these women that are hating on Enos Kentor Freedom? The chances are he's going to be the most valuable player in the WNBA next year, right?
7: That's crazy.
6: He was a scrub on the Celtics, but he's going to be the MVP in the WNBA. And this guy, Royce White. I mean, he's kind of a nut. He ran for the Senate as a Republican.

0: in Minnesota. And I guess he didn't have much of an NBA career because, among other, I mean, he was a scrub too, more of a scrub than Enos. But he didn't like to fly, and that's obviously a big drawback if you're now a professional athlete. So he put out a tweet last week, I think. He said, "They are dead naming me. They are dead naming me, and they are misgendering me." And then he dropped the ultimate G word. He said, "This is genocide that they are not referring to me as a woman." I mean, it's just so funny. I mean, this is crazy. You know, I don't know if anyone remembers roller derby. You know, when they used to have this, it was just this crazy stuff. They would just bring in these rinks, and then these guys would go around and around, and they would have women and the Bay Area Bombers, and you know, everyone would be smoking. They would be on TV. It was a syndicated TV back in the 60s. They'd be smoking in the pits, you know. And they actually brought him into UNC one time, and I went to see him, and just because, you know what I wanted to see? I wanted to see everyone smoking, all the athletes smoking, right out in the open. Not like, you know, you needed binoculars at Fenway Park to see Yaz, you know, grabbing a butt, you know, between innings. But this was just right out there. But this is more absurd than the WNBA is more absurd than roller derby. It makes roller derby seem like, you know, the Olympics in the old days when everything was quite pristine. 8-4, but all sports are, you know, I mean, They're not what they used to be. I just saw somebody just got cut from an NFL team, and so he's going to what, LSU? How does that work? I thought being a pro was like losing your virginity, that you couldn't go back to being an amateur, at least not in that sport. But now these guys try out and then they can go back and make big money as college athletes. 844-500-4242, 844-500-4242. I had to play another one for you here. These are more people that are kind of crazy. Do you remember Bibi in 2024 when he made an address to a joint session of Congress, and he was talking about all the leftists in the West, including the gays for Gaza? Remember that? Cut 16.
1: These protesters hold up signs proclaiming gays for Gaza. They might as well hold up signs saying chickens for KFC.
0: Well, they were out again. They were out again this weekend. I think they were in the UK. The gays for Gaza were on the march. It really is. I mean, these things, even though, you know, we've seen this dystopia, this societal unraveling now for years, it's still hard to imagine. These are the gays for Gaza marching. Cut 15.
2: Gays, gays, gays for Gaza. Glory be to the Intifada. Gays, gays, gays for Gaza.
3: Glory be to the Intifada.
2: Gays, gays, gays for Gaza.
3: Glory be to the Intifada.
4: The Intifada.
0: BB's right. BB's right. They wouldn't survive a day. 844-500-4242. Jackie Jensen, Red Sox player in the 50s, had to retire young due to his fear of flying. Yeah, Jackie Jensen was a good hitter, too. He was a very solid. Did he play third base, I think? Anyway, I kind of remember him. 844-500-4242. There's a story that the food stamps, people getting food stamps under the Big Beautiful Bill, they tightened up the regulations, plus, you know, several million illegal aliens are gone. But the number of people collecting food stamps in the U.S. now is down about 12-13% since Trump became president. And you know what I call that? I call that winning. That's what I voted for. You know? I voted for this. And it's just like, you know, SSI. You know, when Trump's first term before COVID, they always said, once people get on welfare,

0: they never get off. It's you know, it's like trying, it's like crack. Once you try crack, you never go back. And it, but people actually got off of SSDI because the
1: crack, you never go back.
0: Everything was so good. So it's apparently happening with food stamps now. And again, and they have tightened up the regulations, and there are a lot more illegal aliens. As we all know, illegal aliens are all on food stamps. But here is an ungrateful welfare queen. I think maybe we need some violin music with this one, Jared. Okay? You want to start the violin music? Cut 14.
2: $243. That's all the food stamps y'all gonna give me is $243. When the only thing that changed was my address. So I'm sitting here, I just moved. Mind you, in the previous county that I was staying in, I was receiving $800 and some worth of food stamp. Okay? $870 some. Okay, so now I done moved over here to the new place that I got now, and the only thing they giving me is $243. Something not clicking, Steven. Something is not clicking if the only thing that changed was my address. So I'm gonna need y'all to go to the back and recalculate.
3: And don't come on here talking about some, oh, I'm not grateful for my $243. I'm very grateful for it. I'm very grateful. I never said that I wasn't. But it's still a long jump from $800 some. Like, let's be for real. And I know it's supplemental. I know. But dang, $243, what they gonna do? I can spend that in a week. Come it out. For me and three key.
0: Me and three key. Where's Dad? Is Dad chipping in anything? Do all the kids have the same last name? By the way. And you know, speaking of my grateful, I'm grateful to President Trump for cutting her from $810 a month to $243 a month. And do you know what? LaQuisha, that is $243 more than I am getting on my food stamp, for my food stamps. Taylor, it's $243 more than Taylor's getting. You know, what is she complaining about? I call that a really, really good start. Really good start. How about this? Someone just pointed this out. It seems rather obvious. Maybe it's time for her to get a job. Did that ever occur to her?
4: I'm eating my hot wings. They're good as hell.
0: 844-500-4242. See, if I think that there's a room in the, you know, they got the Republicans got so much money now. They say Elon Musk is going to give $100 to $200 million to the Republicans for the midterms. A lot of it's going to be voter outreach, you know, the social media, that kind of stuff. Especially down in Texas, he's going to give big bucks. But surely there's got to be room for some social media like that ad, right? Just President Trump getting the job done, and then just like. Boil it down to 30 seconds and just put it out there on, I don't know, YouTube, any Facebook, anywhere. 844-500-4242. I'm Howie Carr.
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7: 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A lot of

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1983, I guess it was. Ed King, the previous Democrat governor, he was Ronald Reagan's favorite governor, Democrat or Republican, and they had there was a slogan. It was "Make it in Massachusetts," but you know that they. Dukakis said, "Make it in Massachusetts." That sounds too much like, you know, actually like having to work and have a job. We don't need that. Even then, the Democrats were drifting away from the idea of work. So they put in a new slogan for Massachusetts, and they spent all this money on advertising. And I'll just play a little bit of a. Remember the spirit of Massachusetts? The spirit of Massachusetts. Let's listen to it. Cut 22.

0: Yeah, the spirit of Massachusetts. Wait, can we update that now for the Mara Healy era? The spirit of Massachusetts is illegal aliens driving up onto the sidewalk and killing people in Mattapan that are getting off the bus. Cut 22A.
1: Kill somebody. Kill somebody. Lock them up. You're a dead body. You go to jail. Oh, you go to jail. You are. You go to jail.
0: The spirit of Massachusetts is the spirit of illegal aliens don't go to jail. So the crowd has to take it into their own hands because they know the judges and the Democrats are never going to put him in jail. The spirit of Massachusetts is the spirit of Port-au-Prince. Cut 22B. Yeah, it kind of brings back memories. It's the shot heard round the world. The Minutemen aren't coming through that door anymore in Massachusetts. The Sons of Liberty will not be down for breakfast. The Sons of Liberty dressed up as Indians have been replaced by the fake Indian, Elizabeth Warren. Can I get me a beer here? And the spirited cries of the abolitionists and the great people, the Adamses, Sam Adams, John Adams, John Quincy Adams, John Hancock. They've been replaced by a new kind of Massachusetts freedom fighter. Haitian illegal aliens. Cut 22.
1: I'm not going back to Haiti.
2: One of those threats is this illegal alien from Haiti. ICE says he's a gang member with 17 criminal convictions in recent years.
1: Trump, you feel me? Little Biden forever, bro. Thank Obama for everything that he did for me, bro.
3: The spirit of Massachusetts is the spirit of America.
0: Yeah, it is. The spirit of Massachusetts is the spirit of America. And now it's the spirit of Haiti. And it's the spirit of Somalia, which Michelle Wu tells us they're the ones who built Boston. Not the Pilgrims, not the Puritans. The Somalis built Boston. You have the Parkman House donated to the city of Boston by the old Yankee family, the Parkmans. And now white people aren't even allowed into the Parkman House at Christmas for the Christmas party. Because they want to have a Kwanzaa party for non-whites. That's the way, that's the spirit of New England. That's the spirit of Massachusetts.

0: You got to see the video. You got to see the video. It's it looks like it could be the first Thanksgiving. It's that dated. Just, you know, normal people in normal activities. You know, clean shaven, well dressed, not dressed like bums, like everybody is today. Not criminals running around the street laughing as they kill, rape, rob, and maim Americans. The spirit of Massachusetts is the spirit of America. I'm Howie Carr.
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6: From ABC News, I'm Michelle Franzen. Treasury Secretary Scott Bessent warning countries that do business with Iran will face secondary sanctions, saying they must sever ties or face financial repercussions. ABC's Karen Travers says the U.S. did not give any timelines or deadlines on those sanctions.
7: The Treasury Secretary was asked a question about how they could target Chinese firms and banks that do business with Iran. And he said, we find that the best way to engage with countries is through, quote, quiet diplomacy.
6: The U.S. and Canada on the verge of a trade war. Canada now vowing to retaliate with tariffs on U.S. goods starting in September. That after the 50% U.S. tariffs on Canadian goods kicked in Saturday. President Trump also says those tariffs will double in January. ABC's Karen Waugh says that's creating cracks within his own party.
8: Trump's trade policies appear to be rattling Republicans just 10 weeks before the midterm elections. Maine Senator Susan Collins, breaking with Trump on the tariffs, is not expecting expected to appear with Vice President J.D. Vance when he visits Maine today. And at least 8 Republican senators from farm states are now publicly opposing Trump's plan to lower tariffs on imported beef.
6: Nearly 2 weeks after severe storms hit Indiana, thousands of customers are still without power in the town of Gary. Mayor Eddie Melton calling the storm unprecedented.
9: I'm still frustrated and upset, just like everyone else. But as the leader of this city, I got to stay focused. We got to ensure that we can't just only focus on the storm, but post-restoration.
6: NIPSCO, the state power company, says it expects all power to be restored to residents in Gary by tomorrow. The governor is calling for an investigation into the utility company for how long it's taken to get power restored. Outside Reno, fire crews are on the front lines of a fast-moving blaze. The Hawk Fire in Nevada scorching 15,000 acres so far in just a matter of days. 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
10: 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I've been surfing here since I was a kid. Now, seeing my grandson out on the water, it means everything to me. Watching him and taking in the blue waves, the sea breeze, the blurry horizon.
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6: California, the largest of a dozen states, suing to stop the merger of Paramount with Warner Brothers, pulling the plug on today's scheduled settlement talks.
12: Valued at around $111 billion, the marriage of Paramount and Warner Brothers would create a media juggernaut, combining movie studios, streaming services, CBS News, and CNN. Last month, 12 states filed suit, arguing that the proposed merger violated antitrust laws. The Attorney General of lead plaintiff California was to meet today with Paramount officials to discuss a settlement, but has abruptly called it off, saying the company has acted in bad faith by leaking details of a meeting held Friday. Jim Ryan, ABC News.
6: The investigation into the sudden death of Hayden Panettiere continues, and now the actress's estranged mother is speaking out in an interview with Good Morning America. ABC's Allison Kosick has more.
13: Leslie Vogel telling ABC's Rhiannon Alley about the moment she learned her daughter had died from a possible drug overdose, days before her 37th birthday.
14: I was numb. I was just numb.
13: The actress suffered cardiac arrest last week. The police report claimed her on-and-off-again boyfriend Brian Hickerson and his brother Zach were there and called 911. Hickerson pleaded no contest in 2021 to felony charges alleging he had abused Panettiere.
6: Prosecutions in the trial of Lindsay Clancy are calling rebuttal witnesses today. The mother is charged with killing her 3 children.
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17: 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Top headlines this afternoon. Former New Hampshire Senator John Sununu says New Hampshire needs a U.S. senator who will fight for the state and its priorities. Sununu told WKBK listeners this morning that affordability is a key issue for him as he runs for his old job, including the cost of housing, health care, and energy. New Hampshire law enforcement agencies are stepping up patrols as part of a national Drive Sober or Get Pulled Over campaign that runs through Labor Day weekend. And Brattleboro Public Works crews are actively working to repair water main breaks in the town and to restore normal water pressure. Meanwhile, a boil water notice is in place for much of the town. Meteorologist Joe Shaka is calling for mostly clear skies tonight, lows in the low 50s, partly sunny tomorrow, highs in the mid-70s. The latest on these stories and more coming your way in 24 minutes. In the WKBK News Center, I'm Sean Patrick.
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0: Welcome to the Howie Carr Show, and welcome to our new listeners for this week in from C-SPAN 2. And if you're not familiar with me, I'm Howie Carr. I am the host of this talk show. It's regionally syndicated through New England, and you can get it everywhere on Rumble, Facebook, on the iHeart app. We're on several iHeart stations. We're on about 25 radio stations in New England. But again, we're available around the world. And I'm also a columnist for the Boston Herald, which is the tabloid newspaper in Boston. And I am a best-selling New York Times author. 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Hope you enjoy. I hope you enjoy this. We're going to give you the spirit of Massachusetts. We just played that old jingle from a long time ago in the first hour of the show, The Spirit of Massachusetts.
22: The spirit of Massachusetts is the spirit of America.
0: It probably still is, but in a very, very different way now. With the spirit of Massachusetts, we've got a lot of problems here, like most blue states. But we'll be talking about all this stuff this week. And thanks for being with us. 844-500-4242. That stupid jingle from the last hour is now repeating in my head. Thanks for nothing. Well, that's what it was meant to do. Anyway. Don't need any more of that. Anyway, some of the people, most of the people in politics in Massachusetts, when that jingle came out 40 years ago, and they weren't even living in the state of Massachusetts. The governor is from Maryland. One of the senators, the senior senator, Elizabeth Warren, we call her the fake Indian. She was a racial fraudster that's how she got her job at Harvard University. She's from Oklahoma, as you know. The dean of the delegation, Catherine Clark, congressional delegation, she's from Connecticut, Colorado, somewhere in there. The mayor of Boston is from Chicago, as is the former governor, Deval Patrick, and Ayanna Pressley is our congressman from the Boston Cambridge area, and she's from Chicago, of course she is. And I don't know how much you guys know, she's one of the, I guess, lesser members of the squad. I'm trying to explain this, Jared, to people from outside the area, just to give them a little background on Ayanna Pressley. She's not a big time member like say AOC or Ilhan Omar, who's now could be facing a denaturalization and deportation proceedings. And or she's not even as big as Rashida Tlaib, but she's as big in her own way. She's married to this guy who is an ex-con. He did 10 years for drug trafficking in prison. His name is Conan Harris. He used to be a city hall lackey when she was in the Boston City Council. And then she was elected to Congress, and all of a sudden, he decided to become, again, he's a jailbird. He decided to become a, here's the air quotes, empowerment consultant. An empowerment consultant. And now he's worth $8 to $12 million, believe it or not, in 8 years. They haven't made the big money like Nancy Pelosi has, but she's had a lot more time. They haven't gone the route of Ilhan Omar from $0 to $30 million, but then she came back down. They're already there. You know, we have a very posh resort island here in Massachusetts. It's called Martha's Vineyard. It's where all the beautiful people have their estates, like Barack Obama and John Kerry, the former Secretary of State, and Larry David from Seinfeld. All the beautiful people have their estates there. Well, guess what? Now, the jailbird ex-con empowerment consultant, after his wife gets elected to Congress, all of a sudden, he has a place on Martha's Vineyard. And they're and she always says, hey, don't say I have this place. My husband has this place, and he's worked very hard for it since he got out of prison for selling drugs. These are great Democrats. And they also have a place in Mattapan in Boston, and that's a rental property. And just last month, a 19-year-old girl woman was murdered there. And also, I mean, again, I'm giving you, this is the spirit of Massachusetts, is the spirit of America. We're just introducing you to the Commonwealth as it is today, the city on the hill. And they also, the jailbird congressman's husband, the empowerment consultant, he was just a member of a consortium that got a $2 billion contract to build a new courthouse out in the western part of the state. There was a nationwide search to select the congresswoman's husband, her jailbird husband, as one of the recipients of a $2 billion contract. So she's been avoiding talking to the press, and she always deflects by saying, why are you asking me about what my husband owns? Now imagine if a Republican, imagine if most Democrats tried that. You know, what about I thought you had commingled marital assets. I thought that was on the books in all 50 states. Apparently not. It's okay. If you're a member of the squad and you came from Chicago and you flopped into Massachusetts and then, got elected to first the city council and then to Congress, you're okay. And you got a jailbird husband, we're going to make him a multi-millionaire very quickly. So this is Ayanna Pressley on Saturday with Tim Dunn. He's a reporter for the Boston Herald, my newspaper. And he's trying to ask her about this contract. Everybody in Springfield says it's a rotten deal for the city and the state to give this $2 billion contract to these people who aren't from Springfield, don't have much experience apparently building. The mayor is against it. All the courthouse officials are against it. But, you know, they got to take care of Ayanna Pressley because it's DEI, diversity, equity, and inclusion. So this is Ayanna Pressley is asked by our reporter about the courthouse, the $2 billion courthouse for her jailbird husband. Cut to.
1: Ms. Pressley, would you be willing to talk about the $2 billion contract awarded to your husband's firm? Is that fair? Is that appropriate?
21: I don't have any unique insights on that. My husband and I met later in life. We got married later in life. We keep our finances and everything completely separate. What I will say is I've always been proud of my husband and what he has done. He is the American dream. He's overcome a great deal. He has made great contributions. He worked for Barack Obama. He served in a mayoral cabinet. He was a leader in nonprofit, in government, and in business. So I'm very proud of my husband. But I have no unique insights on this. We met later in life. Our finances are separate. I don't know anything.
1: This contract was awarded a couple months ago.
2: Do you want Edna?
0: Yeah, it wasn't awarded back in the days of Barack Obama. He was in a mayoral cabinet. He was making $60,000 a year as a coat holder at Boston City Hall. Then his wife got elected to Congress. And as I said, now he's a multi-millionaire. So then Tim Dunn asks her about her rental property. And again, she doesn't own the property. Her husband owns the rental property in Mattapan, where the 19-year-old girl was shot in the head and killed last month. So here's her response to that. Cut one.
3: Mike.
1: Any comment on the murder at your house in Mattapan?
21: A tragedy occurred at a rental property that my husband owns, not our home. And what I would ask people to focus on is what my husband and I have been focused on throughout our time in public service, which is supporting victims of tragedies across the board. This is quite literally the work we do. We are parents to an 18-year-old girl that we just dropped off at college 2 weeks ago. And my heart goes out to this family because that little girl had dreams and they will never become a reality. And that is what people should be focused on, is grieving with that family and centering that young girl. But nothing happened at our home. A tragedy occurred at a rental property that my husband owns.
22: Okay. Thank you.
23: Have a good day.
0: So she has nothing to do with his contracts that she gets from her political cronies. And the property that they get rental income from is not their own property. It's a rental property. It's not their home. And what does she mean by censuring? I don't think she knows what the meaning of the word censure is. Of course, Ayanna Pressley, I don't think she knows the meaning of a lot of other words either. 844-500-4242. That's the spirit of New England, for those of you who are new to the Howie Carr Radio Network. Colette Tours has carefully planned another trip for listeners of the Howie Carr Show, and you are invited. On May 9th, you could begin your journey to experience sunny Portugal for 10 days, and you'll be joined by Taylor Cormier. You'll visit the historic and culturally rich capital of Lisbon, the medieval Roman ruins of Évora, a three-night stay along the sunny Algarve coastline, and so much more. All the while, feasting on incredible Portuguese cuisine and sampling local wine and spirits. You may even get to convince Taylor to sing a few Frank Sinatra tunes for you at dinner. Is that right, Taylor? Are you going to sing a few Frank Sinatra tunes
24: that's
0: on that
24: That's what I'm
0: trip?
24: Known for. That's what the people want, so I'll give the people what they want. 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
1: 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Jared, my producer back in Boston, what is the poll question and what are the results thus far?
2: Today's poll question is, which event would you most like to see happen? Eric Swalwell indicted, Anthony Fauci imprisoned, or Ilhan Omar deported?
1: All of these potentials are being raised, as you know, in the news right now. Ilhan Omar, President Trump tweeted out about that, saying he couldn't comment on any ongoing investigations by DHS or DOJ. Eric Swalwell, as you know, is in a photo finish with grand juries on both coasts for alleged sexual assaults and rapes, alleged. And Fauci is raising money now, even though he had a pardon from dementia Joe Biden after for his during the panic of the early part of the decade. So I'm voting for Ilhan Omar.
2: Yeah, Ilhan Omar is in the lead at 66%.
3: Some people did something.
2: 29% for Anthony Fauci imprisoned and 5% for Eric Swalwell indicted.
1: All right. 844-500-4242. A couple of people want to talk about the spirit of Massachusetts. That's what we're into now, the spirit of Massachusetts. We found this on social media. An old slogan, a jingle from the era of Michael Stanley Dukakis, who is, as they say, forgotten but not gone. He's in his 90s but still hanging in there. Tom, you're next with Howie Carr. Go ahead, Tom.
4: Yeah, I remember that back around 1982, that jingle going on. And, of course, the Make It in Massachusetts bumper sticker. By the way, you know, what that cut you played of Congresswoman Presley, she left one very important thing out of that 19-year-old girl that was murdered. She didn't say anything about the family getting justice and the perpetrator who committed that violence. That tells you everything you need to know about modern-day Democrats. And the other point I'd like to make, you talked about Sophie Cunningham. I got a Sophie Cunningham T-shirt where she's pointing, and it says Spicy Sophie. And when I first wore that going into the Market Basket in West Bridgewater, I got several dirty looks from moonbat women that were well into their 60s. And you can just read what they're thinking. I know he's a Trump supporter. The nerve of him.
1: You know what they also wanted to say to you, Tom? They wanted to say this, whatever that player said to Enos Freedom. You're not going to sleep with her.
4: Yeah, right. Yeah, well, I will say one thing. She is a good-looking woman.
1: She is, absolutely.
4: She's an attractive woman. And I sent an email to the WNBA. Why don't you allow men who identify as women to play in the WNBA? Mm-hmm. And I'm still waiting to hear back from them.
1: Hey, Royce White, the second guy who jumped in on it after Enos Kiner Freedom, he said, this is genocide, what they're doing to me. You know, why not use their own terminology against them, Tom? You know, misgendering, genocide, dead naming, all this stuff. If they want to, you know, what's good, what's sauce for the goose is sauce for the gander.
3: Just
1: thanks for the call. Use the right pronouns for Enos and Royce. Come on. They're just women. 844-500-4242. I'm Howie Carr.
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8: Good afternoon. New Hampshire drivers may notice a stronger law enforcement presence on the roads over the next couple of weeks.
9: New Hampshire law enforcement agencies are stepping up patrols as part of the national Drive Sober or Get Pulled Over campaign. The effort began Wednesday, August 19th, and runs through the Labor Day weekend, with about 120 agencies invited to participate. Drivers should expect increased patrols as officers look for people impaired by alcohol, drugs, or both. So far this year, 62 people have died in crashes on New Hampshire roads. Anyone who spots a potentially impaired driver should note the vehicle and location and call 911. In the WKBK News Center, I'm Kelsey Johnson.
8: Former U.S. Senator from New Hampshire John Sununu says New Hampshire needs a senator who will fight for the state and its priorities. Sununu joined Dan Mitchell this morning on WKBK's open mic program. He says affordability is a key issue for him, including the cost of housing, health care, and energy.
10: My campaign's about affordability. Let's bring down the cost of living, health care, housing, energy. How do we focus on those issues, keep costs down, make life more affordable for families and for the workforce here in New Hampshire, right? How do we keep the economy growing? How do we keep wages growing? So it's that's that focus of my campaign, and I think that's going to continue to be really important to Americans and New Hampshire families in the foreseeable future.
8: Sununu also pointed to his background as an engineer and small business owner. He says that experience would bring a problem-solving approach to issues facing the state. Sununu also highlighted legislation he worked on during his previous time in the Senate, including measures involving the White Mountain National Forest to restore normal water pressure once repairs are completed and pressure has been restored. The town will complete

0: High 76 to 79. I'm meteorologist Joe Shaka from the WKBK Weather Center.
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5: 1-844-500-4242. 1-844-500-4242. Tom, you're next with Howie Carr. Go ahead, Tom.
6: Afternoon, Howie. My memory, 1988, the Newsweek, and they got a cover of Dukakis as the Technocrat for America.
5: Yes.
6: The State of the State address, which was state of the art. They introduced a video showing real high tech, you know, retooling of the Lawrence Mills and all this
5: right.
6: great biotech stuff, and the soundtrack was Spirit of Massachusetts, aka Spirit of Michael Dukakis, and and then like half the state employees took a furlough to work on this campaign.
5: Right, and remember they had the Massachusetts Miracle, and they said we're returning all these people, getting them job training, and then we filed the Freedom of Information Act request, and it turned out they were just recycling the same welfare recipients through it over and over and over again. Remember that? And then they dumped the they got rid of Joe Biden in the Iowa caucuses because he had stolen a speech, not from an American politician but from a Welsh politician, and they showed the exact speech that he had used against that he had used stolen from Neil Kinnock. Remember that? They were into the dirty tricks, the Dukakis people, all the way through, and they were just and they just used state money to campaign on, and it was such a relief when he lost in 1988.
6: Absolutely. And Howie, do you remember the consecutive state of the states? In 89, he called the upstart resistance the doom and gloomers because they were complaining about the economy.
5: Right.
6: And then in 1990, his last state of the state, he said people will die. I guess they took away the fees, fines, and taxes, as Jerry used to call it. I mean, unbelievable.
5: Yes. It was a glorious time to be on talk radio, I'll tell you that. Thanks for the call, Tom. Tony, you're next with Howie Carr. Go ahead, Tony.
7: Hello.
5: Hi.
7: Yeah, I just I'm sorry, I just ate something. I wasn't expecting you right then. But I just think there's a lot of these. I've been watching these podcasts this week, and it
5: yes.
7: seems like that the leaders of them are just so far one way or the other way, and I don't see how anything in this country is going to get any better.
5: Okay, thanks for the call, Tony. 844-500-4242. I was on Newsmax earlier today, and they were asking about Hassan Piker. You know, he's been singing the Charlie Kirk song in a very smarmy way. And, you know, he's making a mint you know, selling this. And it is. He's just selling division and all that. And he's purportedly campaigning with the

0: He's a fellow Democrat, socialist of America, but I think he's actually helping the Republicans. I mean, it's he's making a mint, but I would like to see him go to Detroit for Labor Day. Drive his Porsche electric vehicle, $200,000. Drive it to Motown. Nothing says GM or Ford like or UAW like a Porsche electric car that's worth $200,000. Then he can drive to New York and he can speak at the 9/11 memorial after having a breakfast at Gracie Mansion with Mayor Mamdani. He's had meals with him before. Tell all the Americans that we deserve 9/11. Then he can go down to Florida and he can talk reparations with the Democrat nominee for the Senate, Angie Nixon. Then he can go out to Texas. He can drive out to Texas in his Porsche electric $200,000 car, and he can talk with Tallarico, the Democrat candidate for the Senate, about how God is non-binary and about how there are six genders. 844-500-4242. I think Hassan Piker is great for the Republicans. Therese, you're next with Howie Carr. Go ahead, Therese.
1: Hi, thank you for taking my call. I'm a C-SPAN listener, and that's how I'm listening to you today. And I just wondered how you're feeling about all the money the Trump family has made since he came back into office, number one. And secondly, do you feel it's...
0: Therese, how about when he was debanked? Did you think that was okay?
1: Well, I want to focus on...
0: Was it okay to debank him and his whole family? Was it okay to raid Mar-a-Lago when he had a right to all those documents? Was it okay to frame him on those 34 charges that Michael Cohen basically said and CNN said are now defunct? So he's made a little money. How much money did the Bidens make?
1: Well, I don't think there's any comparison between him and Trump, but my...
0: Well, yeah, I know, because Trump actually does something. Trump has actually built companies. All Biden ever did was run a shakedown operation.
1: Well, and that, that brings another question to light. Is it really... I don't know why he ever got out of his businesses and wanted to become president. Obviously, he was...
0: Maybe he wanted to help the country. Maybe he wanted to help the country. Why did Biden run? I mean, Biden didn't want to help anybody. He just wanted to shake people down, get a job for his son, whether it was at the big bank in Delaware that he was taking care of in Congress, or Burisma in Ukraine, where he was saying he was going to cough money if they had any investigations of his son and about his brother, all the problems both of his brothers had. I mean, what did the Bidens ever do? Did the Bidens ever start a business that produced any goods or services that the American people wanted?
1: As long as we're going to talk over each other, President Biden was a public servant for 50 years. Started off as a senator, and eventually became a vice president, and then eventually became president.
0: What did he ever do?
1: 50 years of public service.
0: What kind of public service? He became a multimillionaire, never having accomplished a single thing in his life.
1: Family making billions.
0: What was the inflation rate when Biden was president?
1: Once again, apparently.
0: What happened in Afghanistan when we withdrew? He announced we were withdrawing. He blew it. Thanks for the call, Tony. Tony, you're next with Howie Carr. Go ahead, Tony.
2: How are you?
0: Good.
2: Howie, when I listen to these people that come in, like I'm from C-SPAN, she's a leftist, she's a socialist. All she wants to do is bring out the garbage legacy nonsense about Trump. Listen, Trump is the revolution. Trump is the revolution in the Republican Party. Trump is the revolution in American politics. People say to me, Tony, today in Tennessee, I went on and they asked me about the tariffs. You know what, Howie? Why don't we talk about the hypocrisy of the Canadian government when they're impoverishing the Canadians, they're impoverishing people in Canada because of tariffs that they put on us. They put on tariffs on milk. and things like this. Howie, let's check these tariffs out. Cheese from the United States, 245%. Milk, 270. Butter, 298. Poultry, 238. Eggs, 163. Barley, 160. Wheat, 94. Sugar, 265. Peanut butter, 295. Rice, 150.
0: Yeah, no, I know. I got it, Tony. I mean, it's unfair. I mean, we're trying to level the playing field here. We've been Uncle Sap since the end of World War II.
2: Listen, Howie, you know our government has been destroying our people for hundreds of years. I want to know where a politician in Canada is going to say Canadians are going to be first. We're going to get no tax on tips in the middle class. We're going to get no tax on our pensions. If Trump is so bad, why did 80 million people agree with him? And that last caller, right. Okay, she's probably going to be the first one to have her kids get a Trump account. And all of these people that are against Trump live the freedom that Trump is willing to give.
0: Did you see Gavin Newsom and now says he's going to get his kids Trump accounts? Gosh, what changed? I think the polling changed. Thank you. Thank you, Tony. 844-500-4242. 844-500-4242. Speaking of Fauci and the poll question, this was Brandon Gill. He was on Fox the other night, and I agree with him. I really want to see Anthony Fauci prosecuted. I want to see him behind bars. Not as much as I want to see Ilhan Omar deported, but I want to see him spend the remaining years or months of his squalid life in jail after all the lives he destroyed during COVID. This is Brandon Gill from Dartmouth, that's where he went to college, Dartmouth in New Hampshire. It is a small school, but there are those who love her. Cut 7.
3: You're exactly right. It's not just Fauci or Marenz. I think there are several other people involved here. It seems to be virtually his entire team. And I think that the most offensive portion of all of this is not just the fact that they lied to the American people, not just the fact that they deliberately withheld information, that they did so illegally, that they used private emails as opposed to official emails so that the American people didn't know what they were seeing, what the risks of some of the COVID remedies, potential remedies were. I think the most offensive part about this is that this entire time, if any American spoke out against COVID lockdowns, against the COVID vaccine, against where or spoke openly about where COVID actually originated from, they were not only kicked off of social media, not allowed, of course, on left-wing media outlets, but oftentimes were virtually shunned from civil society for saying the things that these government officials oftentimes knew about but were hiding from the American people. I mean, this is as tyrannical as it possibly gets, and people's lives were ruined with this, and these people ought to be held accountable. So I'm glad that Fauci was held in contempt. I want to see this guy go to jail, and I'd like to see learn more about who knew what in the Fauci orbit, and make sure that they're held accountable as well.
0: He's talking about David Morin's Fauci's code holder, who pleaded guilty last week, could be looking at a 5-year sentence. I would prefer to flip Morin's. You know, let's move up the ladder like we're dealing here with organized crime, which we are in a fashion, and just try to see if he can give us anything on Fauci and all. Conspirators known and unknown to the grand jury. Let's flip Morin's and make him a rat and get all of these people and put them all in jail, because that's where they belong. They destroyed people's lives. Their crazy shots killed people. Their lockdown policies led to suicides, to overdoses. A generation of children were warped by losing school and being forced to wear these stupid masks. People were forced to watch their elderly loved ones die in nursing homes. And for what? Very few people under the age of 40 or 50 died, unless they were very fat, very sick, or smoked and had underlying conditions. Those were the only people who died. It was mainly elderly people who died. They did not have to do this to society. They did not have to lie about the fact that it came out of a red Chinese communist laboratory, which we all know is a fact now.
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0: 844-500-4242. 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I'm Howie Carr.
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1: I want to play. I think this is an older cut, but it's from earlier this year, and it's Joe Biden. And this is Joe Biden, as the earlier caller said, 50 years in public service, and he's in South Carolina, and he's bragging about something. And it's a Democrat audience, obviously, but even the Democrat audience is stunned into silence by the size of this abject whopper. Cut 23.
2: Around the world, despite everything you read, despite the fact that COVID drove migration to record levels all around the world, the day I left office, border crossings into the United States were lower than the day that I entered that office inherited from Trump. I won't say it. That's just a fact. On the day I left office, I handed Trump the strongest economy in the world.
1: Oh, boy.
2: That's not hyperbole. That's a fact.
1: When he says it's hyperbole, it means BS. Oh, boy.
3: These are facts. Check them out.
1: 844-500-4242. Greg, you're next with Howie Carr. Go ahead, Greg.
4: Yes. I just wanted to ask Howie if he thinks that Dr. Fauci should be thrown in prison because he lied to the American public. Well, what about Donald Carr, his orange Jesus?
1: Donald Carr?
4: Any person on the planet.
1: Greg, did Dr. Fauci, how many times did he tell us that you didn't need to wear a mask?
4: You know what?
1: Did he tell us you needed to wear one mask? Did he tell us you needed to wear two masks? Or did he tell us all of those things? Did he tell us that it would not have an effect? Did he tell us publicly that it would not have an effect on pregnant women when, in fact, he was corresponding with some of his minions and saying, and his minions were telling him that it was going to be problematic at best for pregnant women to take these shots? Did he advocate for firing people who didn't want to take the shot, knowing that it could damage their health? Greg, did he do all those things?
4: Didn't Donald Trump come up with the shot, pal? Donald Trump
1: got rolled, as Bobby Kennedy said on my old show on Newsmax. Donald Trump got rolled. He was between a rock and a hard place. And you know the problem is that Fauci was the architect. He was the Dr. Mengele of this whole thing. So you're saying that it was a bad thing, right? So is that what you're saying then? Did Donald Trump do a good thing by coming up with the shot? Was COVID good? Did we really need to shut down the entire economy? Did we really need to shut down the entire society, Greg? Or was it an overreaction? Where did the virus come from? Did it come from a wet market? Did Fauci tell the truth? He lied when he said it came from a wet market. He knew it came from the Red Chinese, and he had given the money using a cutout of a guy who then gave a payoff to the guy who was just convicted last week, Morin.
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5: From ABC News, I'm Michelle Franzen. In Maine today, Vice President J.D. Vance delivering remarks ahead of the midterm elections. With just over 70 days before voters take to the polls, there is a trade war brewing between the U.S. and Canada. The U.S. imposed 50% tariffs on a variety of Canadian goods this weekend after talks broke down. And Canada is vowing to retaliate with tariffs on U.S. goods in September. Vance accusing Canada of not negotiating in good faith.
6: I frankly thought we had a deal. I think that we should have a deal, but I think that we need to send a message loud and clear to the Prime Minister of Canada. Stop taking advantage of the people of Maine. Stop taking advantage of America. It's over. We expect fairness in our trade policy.
5: Canada's Prime Minister Mark Carney says the U.S. is being a bully and it will only hurt businesses along the U.S.-Canadian border, and that Canada is now prepared to go elsewhere for trade.
7: This fall, we will begin intense discussions with the European Union, the world's second largest economy, to build a much stronger and deeper economic and security partnership.
5: The U.S. announcing it is prepared to slap countries with secondary sanctions if it does business with Iran. U.S. Treasury Secretary Scott Bessent today says there's no gray area after 6 months of conflict with Iran.
8: Let there be no ambiguity as to the position of the United States. An economic engagement of any kind with this murderous regime will expose those responsible to the full reach of American power.
5: Bessent did not give a deadline for sanctions to begin. In Massachusetts, prosecutors focused on rebuttal testimony today in the Lindsay Clancy trial, the mother charged in the murders of her three children. Defense attorneys say Clancy suffered from postpartum psychosis and did not receive proper medical treatment. The judge today denying a defense motion for a mistrial related to testimony on Clancy's religion. Jurors return tomorrow. Tomorrow, as testimony continues, closing arguments could begin this week. 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
9: I'm not one to say I told you so, but I switched to Pure Talk over a year ago, and ever since, I've been telling people there's no better wireless company out there. Well, a few months ago, a massive survey was conducted. 123,000 people were asked to rate their wireless carrier in four categories: coverage, support, data, and overall value. Well, the results are in. 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Just dial pound 250, say micro, and Pure Talk's U.S. customer service will take it from there. Again, pound 250, micro. And yes, I told you so.
5: Some U.S. livestock farmers upset after the U.S. is lifting a ban on imported Mexican cattle. ABC's Jim Ryan says that pause due to a parasite.
10: It's a gradual lifting of the embargo that stretched across the entire 2,000-mile U.S.-Mexico border, an embargo that was meant to limit the spread of a parasite that devastated the Texas cattle industry in the 1970s. All but one of the 46 cases detected this year have been in Texas. So the first cattle to cross the border today will enter the country at Douglas, Arizona.
5: A mystery below the streets of New York City. People spotted emerging from manholes over the past few months. The latest incident shown on a video posted to social media, capturing several people coming out of a manhole near Penn Station. ABC's Aaron Katursky says police say they could be looking for treasures below or something else.
11: Three people in overalls emerging one by one, each wearing what appears to be a headlamp. Back in June, a group of men with flashlights and waders pried open a manhole cover in Queens, then slipped into the sewer. And seven guys, some with headlamps and shovels, did the same thing in Brooklyn, dropping in one by one. And then they were climbing out of the sewer, one of them nearly run over by a car.
5: The governor of Indiana is calling for an investigation into the power company with thousands of residents and businesses in Gary without power for nearly 2 weeks following severe storms. NIPSCO, the state utility company, says it expects to have power fully restored for residents in the next day. Michelle Franzen, ABC News.
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12: 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Top headlines this afternoon. New Hampshire law enforcement agencies are stepping up patrols as part of the national Drive Sober or Get Pulled Over campaign. The effort began last week and runs through Labor Day weekend. Families of people arrested by the Cheshire County Department of Corrections are being targeted by scammers who are posing as jail staff demanding payments. These are scams. New Hampshire's community college system is once again ranked the best in New England. The community college system has 7 colleges across the state, including River Valley Community College locally. Meteorologist Joe Shaka is calling for clear skies tonight, lows in the low 50s, partly sunny tomorrow, highs in the mid-70s, partly sunny Wednesday, near 80. The latest on these stories and more coming your way in 24 minutes. In the WKBK News Center, I'm Sean Patrick.
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15: 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And if you're a C-SPAN 2 listener, this show is based out of New England, and I am a longtime host. 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I got thrown off of YouTube many years ago during COVID for speaking the facts. And I decided never to go back, and I am a New York Times best-selling author. I'm a member of the Radio Hall of Fame as well, and I got a new book out. And it's it'll be out in October. Mass Corruption Volume 2, The Techs and More. 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We got lots of other good products at the store, and check them out. 844-500-4242. 619 says, when I heard you were going to be on C-SPAN, I cringed since the psycho ward hands out phones so the patients can call in. There is a reason why I don't watch that channel, and the call so far proved me right. It's going to be a bumpy ride this week for all of us. You guys should bring back Hate Mail Monday. It'll be a real doozy. Yeah, it's okay.
17: We're getting enough voicemails that we could. We make them pile them for the end of the week.
15: Really? Oh, so this is gonna. Do they know about the chump line? I should explain the chump line too.
17: Absolutely.
15: The next hour of the show, the final hour of the show every day, we have this thing called the chump line, and you can call in and leave a message. It's too late to do it today, but you can do it tomorrow. Just you can call in and leave a message denouncing me or denouncing Donald Carr, my master. Or anybody else you'd like to attack and defame. And so the number is 844-500-4242. Press 2 for the chump line, and you can do that. 844-500-4242. Big story. I see these stories all the time in the newspapers, you know, about the anchors leaving. And, you know, just NBC News anchor announces exit after 10 years, leaves next step a mystery. So I say, NBC News anchor? I'll look it up. NBC News anchor Joseph Olmo announced Sunday on air he is quit. No, not Joseph Olmo.
18: Do you know who I am?
15: No, I don't. Who the heck is Joseph Olmo? It turns out it's kind of a deceptive headline from the New York Post. He's a Washington, D.C., news anchor. But, you know, the thing is, it happens in Boston all the time. Longtime news anchor is leaving. And then I read it and I say, who the hell is this person? I never heard of them. And they've been there for 20 years. I haven't watched local TV news for 20 years, I guess. And I used to be in local TV news. And they always say, I'm leaving to smell the roses. It's a new step in my life. When one door closes, another one opens. Yeah, right. TV news is going the way of all flesh. Local TV news. 844-500-4242. There is a local development in the NFL today. Try not to let it destroy your faith in the integrity of the ownership of the NFL. Bernie Sanders, by the way, is very angry that the owners of the NFL are billionaires. He just figured that out,
19: blah,
15: apparently.
19: Blah, blah, blah, blah, blah, blah.
15: One of them is Jed York. Jed York, owner of the San Francisco 49ers. His mother was a DeBartolo. That's his name is, I guess, Jed DeBartolo York. He's from Youngstown, Ohio. He was picked up at a trailer park over the weekend. He had offered $140 allegedly to a prostitute. He's a billionaire. What did James Carville say? It's amazing what happens when you drag a $100 bill through a trailer park. He dragged a $100 bill, a C note, and two Andrew Jacksons, two sawbucks, two double sawbucks through a trailer park, and he got busted. 844-500-4242. I want to get to the story in the Wall Street Journal. We'll take some more calls in this segment, but I want to get to there was a great piece over the weekend. We talked a little bit about it late last week. All this Medicare for All thing Lululemons, as they call them now, that Senator Kennedy calls them, from the DSA, it's a total fraud. You cannot have Medicare for All unless you want to collapse the entire healthcare system. And they don't care. I don't think they care, because they think they're going to have fine medical treatment, just like the Commissars and the apparatchiks did in the Soviet Union, right up to the moment that the Soviet Union ceased to exist. 844-500-4242. Rob, you're next with Howie Carr. Go ahead, Rob.
19: Hey, Howie. Good afternoon, sir. I think you should add a great radio show talk host to your list of accomplishments, because I enjoy your program very much, sir.
15: Thank you.
19: Well, and thank you for being there, because I tell you, this Dr. F, when he was being, I watched as Dr. Senator Paul was questioning him, and when he was answering and taking the fifth 111 times, right while he was in the middle of a roll of, I take the fifth, I take the fifth, Senator Paul outsmarted him by asking him things like, what is the color of my tie, or what is the color
15: right.
19: of the rug? Or,
15: yeah, that was Josh Hawley. Josh Hawley did more of that than the guy from Missouri. But they were great questions. What day of the week is it? He wouldn't even answer that.
19: He's not protected under the Fifth Amendment. So when he did not answer those questions, he is guilty of contempt of Congress. And whether he'll ever be convicted and tried in the kangaroo courts that we have is another story. But he is guilty, and he is not protected under the Fifth Amendment for those questions that Dr. Paul asked.
15: I think that's why I think he senses he's got trouble, and he's got the attorneys general of three states, Republicans in Florida, Alabama, and Louisiana, the Gulf states. they're all trying to figure out a way. They're huddling to figure out how they can go after him. I think it's probably a wise decision on his part to set up a legal defense fund, but I'm certainly not contributing to it, and I doubt you are either, Rob. Thanks for the call. Jimmy, you're next with Howie Carr. Go ahead, Jimmy.
20: Hey, Howie, I'm a conservative, first-time caller. I like the
15: Thank
20: show.
15: You.
20: I just wanted to tell you that if communism is so great, then why did we send our troops into Korea in the 50s, in Vietnam, in the 60s and 70s. This government owes both of those groups of veterans an apology.
15: Yeah, nobody really thinks communism is that great unless they have not studied history or not studied economics or not just kept their eyes open in life. I mean, things that are owned by the public are basically owned by nobody, and they're not taken care of. I mean, have you ever seen a public housing project that was as well kept up as a private condominium building? Jimmy, of course not, right?
20: There's plenty of them.
15: Yeah. These people don't care. And you know, the thing is, They're very fraudulent. The New York Post has been doing a great job with these DSA socialists in New York City. They all blew in. None of them raised in the city, and they live in these nice gentrifying neighborhoods. This one guy who's the head in New York City, he claims that he's a member of the IBEW, and apparently he just signed up to get into the apprentice program, never went to it, but then has been claiming that he's an electrician, even though it takes 7 years to become a licensed electrician. He didn't even do any of the work as an apprentice. Thanks for the call. 844-500-4242, 844-500-4242. 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That's the protein that keeps our bones dense, joints cushioned, and skin firm. 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I put it in my coffee. I use drip coffee in the morning. I love it. And I just put some in there, and it dissolves totally, and it's easy to take, and no taste, no clumping. 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I was having problems with age spots, liver spots, sun spots, whatever you want to call them, from when I was a kid out in the sun too much.

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1: 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Jared, what's the poll question? What are the results thus far?
2: Today's poll question, which you can vote in at howiecarshow.com, is which event would you most like to see happen? Eric Swalwell indicted, Anthony Fauci imprisoned, or Ilhan Omar deported?
1: Ilhan Omar deported.
2: Ilhan Omar deported is at 66%. That is in the lead. Anthony Fauci imprisoned is at 29%. Eric Swalwell indicted is at 5%.
1: And again, if you're a new viewer or listener today,

0: You can always vote in the poll question. Just go to HowieCarShow.com, and it's right there on the front page. You can vote for whoever you want. 844-500-4242. There was a headline a little earlier this afternoon that ICE was making 1,100 arrests today in the Northeast. I hope we in the Commonwealth of Massachusetts got our fair share of arrests. But I'm just looking at the Connecticut Post. We have an affiliate in Connecticut. ICE makes multiple arrests in downtown Danbury, officials say. Good. Good. 844-500-4242. Jeremiah, you're next with Howie Carr. Go ahead, Jeremiah.
1: Hi, Howie from Nashville, Tennessee. I'm a Massachusetts refugee. I moved out of the when Moron Healy said that they're going to tax untaken gains.
0: Yes,
1: I said time to leave. That's going to be a very not a very nice place to live in later on.
0: No, it's not, and people are. People are fleeing very, very fast, like most blue states. But I think once again, Massachusetts is fighting above its weight class when it comes to the dystopian nightmare that is the Democrat future.
1: Yeah, that's true. And then the other thing too is my local congressman. When I was up there, I was living in Worcester, Jim McGovern. I just couldn't stand the nonsense. He goes to a junket in Latin America because he's the quote unquote world's authority on Latin American agriculture.
0: Right. He's never had a real his last real job. His parents, for those of you who don't know this guy, Jim McGovern, the liquor store in Worcester in the central part of the state, that was the last real job he ever had, was working Saturday nights at the package store. Since he went to work for this congressman from South Boston, and then he got elected to Congress himself. Am I right, Jeremiah? He's never had a real job.
1: You're
0: and he's
1: right.
0: 70 years old.
1: And right now, you know, the other thing about him is that how can you be the authority on Latin American agriculture if you have a Georgetown degree when you majored in poli-sci, a cold holder shop?
0: Right.
1: It doesn't make any sense.
0: The guy worshipped Fidel Castro. I think he wore black for a year after Fidel Castro died. And he loved Hugo Chavez. He was in mourning when they grabbed Maduro in January. I don't know who he represents. He represents these communists in Cuba and Central America, Nicaragua. He loves the Sandinistas, but he doesn't give a bleep about his constituents. It's just amazing. Thanks for the call there, Jeremiah, and thanks for listening. Lorenzo, you're next with Howie Carr. Go ahead, Lorenzo.
2: Hey, Howie, great job on Newsmax today. Watching his face, and he was hoping that, you'd say something so he could come back and play games with you. But you took the life right out of him. You did an awesome job. But you usually do. I got to say, Howie, when you want to really torment these liberals, you're probably the best in the country at it. Sean Hannity does a decent job, but he's not in your league when you want to. But anyways, my question is... I got two. The thing with Barron Trump, you think this is going to be the will finally destroy them financially and
0: I just don't know. Lorenzo, I don't understand high finance. I don't know how long it's going to take. It seems like they're already back on their heels, doesn't it? I mean, it looks like they have no gasoline. And a lot of the remaining gasoline supplies that they have comes from the United Arab Emirates, and now the UAE has cut them off totally. So I mean, I remember from the 70s, when there were just shortages of gasoline in the United States, and how terrible it was. I mean, can you imagine if there's no gasoline?
2: So how long

0: Yeah, I know it. That's why I think this is going to be a big game changer. But I like you said, I don't know how long it will take. You know, I don't know.
1: And they want to. What they want to do. Everybody's saying they want to just hang on. And you know, they got the Israeli elections, I think October, and then our elections, the midterms in November. And they want to just try to, husband all their rockets and their drones, and try to take a final shot right before the elections in the Western democracies, U.S. and Israel. And see what they can do, but I don't know how many options they have. I think they're running out of steam. And you know, the thing is, despite all the people, all the C-SPAN listeners who are rooting for Iran, I hope you guys understand the Iranian people want the Islamic Republic gone. They want it gone more than anybody else in the world, because the Islamists have killed more of them than they've killed of anybody else. I'm Howie Carr.
2: My summer job was digging pools. When machines couldn't reach, the boss would say, somebody's got to do it. In the Army, somebody had to be deployed and fight on the front lines. Now we hear somebody needs to fix this state. I'm Mike Minogue, running for governor. My whole life, I've taken on the tough jobs. If you're looking for somebody who will reduce the cost of living and fix this state, just call me, somebody.
3: Paid for by Mike Minogue for governor.
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5: Good afternoon. New Hampshire drivers may notice a stronger law enforcement present on the roads over the next couple of weeks.
6: New Hampshire law enforcement agencies are stepping up patrols as part of the national Drive Sober or Get Pulled Over campaign. The effort began Wednesday, August 19th, and runs through the Labor Day weekend, with about 120 agencies invited to participate. Drivers should expect increased patrols as officers look for people impaired by alcohol, drugs, or both. So far this year, 62 people have died in crashes on New Hampshire roads. Anyone who spots a potentially impaired driver should note the vehicle and location and call 911. In the WKBK News Center, I'm Kelsey Johnson.
5: Families of people arrested by the Cheshire County Department of Corrections are being targeted by scammers who are posing as jail staff. According to a press release from the Keene Police Department, the scammers provide accurate inmate details and then demand payment, claiming the inmate qualifies for electronic monitoring release. These are fake calls. Correctional facility staff never request digital payments by phone. If you get a call like this, you're asked to hang up and report it to the police department. If you need to check the validity of such a call, contact the County Department of Corrections or the Keene PD at their non-emergency number. That's 357-9813. New Hampshire's community college system is once again ranked the best in New England. A new Wallet Hub report also puts it among the top 10 systems in the nation. Governor Kelly Ayotte says the ranking highlights the role community colleges are playing in preparing New Hampshire's workforce. The community college system has 7 colleges across the state, including River Valley Community College locally. The system serves more than 25,000 students with degree programs, job training, and other educational opportunities. Liberty Utilities is continuing to install a new gas main on the east side of Central Square. Casella Construction will also begin installation of underground utility lines on the west side, working north to south before moving toward West Street later this week. Casella is also expected to continue preparations on the east side, including curbing and light pole removal. Parking on the east and west sides of the square is closed from 7 in the morning till 5 in the afternoon through Friday. Temporary sidewalk closures and detours are also in place on the east side through Friday. And Maple Street in Brattleboro will be closed between I-91 overpass and the Austin Drive until 8 o'clock tonight, and again tomorrow from 8:30 until 8 o'clock for private utility work.
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7: Partly sunny today, highs 73 to 76. Mainly clear tonight, lows 53 to 56. Partly sunny tomorrow, highs 72 to 75. Partly sunny Wednesday, highs

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4: All right, another headline about this roundup in the Northeast. First on Fox, ICE quietly arrests jaw-dropping number of illegal aliens in massive D.C. area operation. I don't really consider D.C. the Northeast, but I guess. The agency, ICE, has arrested 1,328 illegal aliens over the past 14 days in the Washington, D.C. suburbs. And apparently they were really, the operation comes as Maryland and Virginia, particularly Fairfax County, Virginia, have seen significant crime involving illegal immigrants, involving violent and sexual offenses. Did you see somebody tweeted out today there have been 8 murders in Fairfax County, Virginia. They have the George Soros prosecutor. George Soros, he got a lot of bang for his buck buying these prosecutors, and then they just let all the criminals go, and it's really good part of the fundamental transformation of America that he and Barack Obama et al. are pushing. So they have this guy, Descano, and then you have the governor, Spanberger, who doesn't want to do anything about illegal alien crime. There have been 8 murders in Fairfax County, Virginia, since, it's a Beltway County, Northern Virginia, since the start of the year. 6 of the 8 have been by illegal aliens. 6 of the 8. And then there are 2 Americans. One of the Americans who's charged with murder happens to be the former Democrat Lieutenant Governor of Virginia. What the hell is his name? I can't remember. I don't have it right in front of me.
5: Northam? No, not Northam.
4: He was the governor. No, he was the obstetrician who supported partial birth abortion. So 2 Americans, and he's one of them out of 8 alleged murderers in Fairfax County. This is the Democrat-controlled part of the state. I wanted to read you this column. We've talked about this a little bit. The Democrat Socialists of America, all these left-wing candidates who are getting elected, like Nixon in Florida last week, got the Democrat nomination in an upset over Vindman, the Ukrainian-born twin brother, lieutenant colonel of the guy, the congressman from that part of Virginia. They're promoting Medicare for all, and there was a piece in the Wall Street Journal over the weekend. The Medicare for all math doesn't add up. By Thomas Beck, and he's a former executive with as an advisor to the Trump presidential campaign and as a consultant in Doge. So okay, he's a Republican, but I don't think any of his facts can be refuted here. What these candidates, meaning the DSA, fail to understand or refuse to acknowledge is that applying Medicare payment rates to all services provided to all patients would destroy the American healthcare system.

0: Could America's hospitals survive if every patient were reimbursed at Medicare rates? The answer is no. This isn't ideology, it's math. Congress's Medicare Payment Advisory Commission estimates that hospitals lose about 12 cents on every Medicare dollar they received in 2024, and projects Medicare margins will remain roughly 10% below the break-even point in 2026, this year. Those losses are sustainable only because Medicare is one part of a mixed-payer system. The other main part is commercial insurance. A 2024 RAND study found that private insurance paid hospitals, on average, more than 2.5 times Medicare rates. Those much higher payments help support emergency departments, trauma centers, neonatal intensive care units, behavioral health programs, teaching hospitals and rural facilities, as well as investment in technology, cybersecurity, and emergency preparedness. In short, America's hospitals are financed by a combination of public underpayment and private overpayment. Medicare for all would destroy that balance. 225 million of us have private insurance. We're picking up the tab for the people who don't have private insurance. And if they want to take away our private insurance, then we'll all have to rely on the money-losing Medicare formula, and if a service or product loses money, that service or product won't be around for all that long, or the quality will be severely diminished. The greatest victims, says the Wall Street Journal, would be the patients Medicare for all is intended to help, as so often happens, right? As so often happens. 844-500-4242. Come on, ICE, says 508. What are we, chopped liver? Come to Boston. Please come to Boston. And don't wait for the spring. Gary, you're next with Howie Carr. Go ahead, Gary.
1: Hey, Howie. Great show as usual. Hot topic, which is the lie of the DSA saying that Medicare for All is a viable option. Our Medicare right now is not a viable option. It's looking at providers, and in fact, I was received information that they're cutting our reimbursement for every person that we see that is quote-unquote Medicare-based. And they're basing that just on a fee schedule and how much money is left within the pot that is Medicare. And the money is not there. It's going away. It's dissipating. But what that's forcing is that it's taking providers that provide care for Medicare, which you generally your 65 and older population, forcing them to not take Medicare patients. So those patients are left out in the cold as far as care is concerned, and it's just a constant recycling of the BS that Democrat socialists are trying to force down our throat. It doesn't work. It's not going to work right the way they want it, and it's going to destroy all of our health care. You're exactly right.
0: Right. Well, you know, the regime control media is not talking about this, but Al Sayed, the Egyptian in Egypt, the Egyptian in Michigan, his wife is a physician. She has a private practice, Gary. He supports Medicare for all, but she won't take any Medicare patients in her practice, and that's an increasing phenomenon in the medical industry, isn't it?
1: Yes, it is. It's terrible.
0: And can you blame them? If you're going to lose money taking whenever you take a patient, why would you want to take that patient? You have to stay in business too, just like every other enterprise.
1: Exactly, and our population is getting older. It's not getting younger. The only way it's getting younger is with the immigrant population. They're
0: right.
1: Not sending over their oldest.
0: And they're not paying anything. The immigrants aren't paying it. That's
1: no,
0: another thing that us 225 million people with private insurance are paying for. We're paying for all the illegal aliens. It just doesn't work. I mean, this is crazy that they're getting away with this. It just goes to show how dumbed down the American public, or a certain percentage of the American public, are, that they believe this. That it's like saying there's no such thing as a free lunch, and there's no such thing as Medicare for all. Thanks for the call, Gary. Mike, you're next with Howie Carr. Go ahead, Mike.
2: Are you there?
0: Yes.
2: Yeah, a couple of things. First of all, I'm new to the show, and it's been great. I'm in line with everything you're talking about. But I wanted to ask you a couple of questions. You look awful good sitting up there compared to the commercial they ran for you.
0: Thank you. Thanks for saying that.
2: I was wondering, have you used some GLP-1 drugs or something?
0: No, no. I've had some procedures. I've taken off some weight with procedures, and I've done work on my teeth and work on my hair. I will admit to being not the $6 million man, Mike, but I've done some work with plasma too and all that kind of stuff. I don't mind telling. I'm not telling you, but also this collagen helps out too. It really does. It helps out your skin and your nails. So I'm looking good. That's all right.
2: Yeah, but now you're good. I just want to agree with you. The biggest thing to worry about right now is the Muslim takeover of our country. And other than that, I agree with everything you've talked about. So have a great day.
0: Thank you. We're letting people into the country who don't want to assimilate. Obviously, not all of them don't want to assimilate, but it is a problem. 844-500-4242. Come once and you'll understand why my listeners return to Nauset Beach Inn year after year. Nauset Beach Inn, for those of you who are new listeners, is on Cape Cod. It's in East Orleans, and it is the only lodging on the Cape Cod National Seashore. Many of us think of Cape Cod as the place to be during the summer, but it's super special during the off-season as well. I visited Nauset Beach Inn in Orleans a couple of weeks ago and spoke to several listeners. Jim told me he's been coming for the last 7 years. Quote, we come here in season and off season. He said it's actually better in the off season. Another listener, Robert, lives in Brewster, which is also on the Cape, but he still comes to the Nauset Beach Inn because he doesn't have the spectacular ocean view from his family's townhouse. 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I'm Howie Carr.
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5: 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And coming up on September 22nd in Quincy, Mass., we have a 2,800-square-foot waterfront townhouse with direct beach access in Howe's Neck. 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

0: Maui Carr is back.
1: This is from Town Hall. Two major cities have prolonged power outages. Guess what they both have in common? Spoiler alert, they're both Democrat cities. Gary, Indiana, and Memphis, Tennessee, are both facing prolonged power outages thanks to recent storms, and it seems the Democrats have found a new talking point to use to attack President Trump and Republicans. Thousands in Gary, Indiana, you know where that is, northern Indiana, near Chicago, have gone 12 days without electricity after severe storms devastated the area. So they sent in the crews, the local utility company. It's called NIPSCO, N-I-P-S-C-O. They sent in crews. Guess what happened? The local residents opened fire on the utility crews. Guess what they did? They did what anybody would do. They fled. And they only returned with security details. President Trump declared an emergency after the storms. FEMA will assist. But FEMA supports a wider emergency response. Utilities are responsible for power restoration, not FEMA. And so, of course, they're saying it's terrible and it's racist. But as Town Hall points out, the entire city council of Gary is black. Every electric company executive, that's NIPSCO, is black, the company that was fired upon. And they blame racism. They're blaming racism. And it's just a real mess. And Memphis, Tennessee, is the other city that's been facing a prolonged outage. It lost power Saturday night and may not have power restored until Thursday. As it turns out, it looks like most of it has been restored. State Representative Justin Pearson, who repeatedly made a fool out of himself over things like gun control, remember in Nashville at the legislature, blamed the outage on racism, too. Another majority black working-class citizen left in the dark, he tweeted out. Memphis Gas, Light Gas and Water, MLGW, is responsible for utilities. It's owned by the city of Memphis. The city of Memphis has a black mayor. They have a 13-member city council. 7 members of the city council are black. So who's conducting this plot to deprive Memphis residents of their power? And by the way, most of the power was on by Sunday night, so they got it done. 844-500-4242. Nick, you're next with Howie Carr. Go ahead, Nick.
2: Howie, following up on your Medicare comments. You know, 60 years ago, whatever, when they passed Medicare, if I was 10 years younger than I am now, I'd be protesting every day because I would quickly foresee what was going to happen. Right now, right, you have to get into Medicare or you could be penalized otherwise for Medicare B, right? They'll get you, right? But here's the thing. You get a premium, right, of like $250, $240, goes up every year, whatever. Guess what? It's head-to-head with a COLA adjustment you get every year, which nullifies that. So what you're doing is, since you have funds of some sort, your Social Security money, now funding the next month, right, funding your Medicare B payment, right, that's nothing but a draining loss. So your Social Security comes down to almost nothing, right, if you live longer. And the other thing is the COLA, that's a joke. They don't even include, I think the main categories are food and power. In other words, will you pay for your electricity and all that other stuff? Well, what could be more important in your life than
1: right.
2: power?
1: I've seen some formulas where they don't include food and power as being essential. I mean, what those are the most essential things there are, right? And the government is going broke, and you know, Medicare for all would just make it happen faster. And again, we come back to this recurring theme. We were told that Obamacare was going to fix the medical system. Barack Obama, if you like your health care plan, you can keep your health care plan. If you like your doctor, you can keep your doctor. You're going to save $2,500 a year in Obamacare. Did any of that happen? Was any of that ever going to happen? Hell no. And he knew it wasn't going to happen. It was a lie, and they admitted it. One of his guys who was pushing it through said that they knew that the American people weren't smart enough to figure out the lie. That was on the website of the University of Pennsylvania. And then when people realized it was there, they took it off because they didn't want it out on the public record that they had known that the Obamacare scam was a flimflam. It was a grift. It was a con. They should have called out the Bunko Squad when Obama and the rest of the Democrats were talking about it day after day after day. 844-500-4242. We have 1 hour left here with our C-SPAN audience today. They'll be with us all week long, and I'm glad to have them. 844-500-4242. And we'll be right back. You guys are about to hear the chump line for the first time, a lot of you. I'm sure you'll enjoy it more than someone. I'm Howard Carr.
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10: From ABC News, I'm Michelle Franzen. The U.S. is warning countries doing business with Iran that it will face secondary sanctions. It's the latest push to reopen the Strait of Hormuz. Here's ABC's James Longman.
11: Treasury Secretary Scott Bessent says the goal is to, quote, sever every economic lifeline until Tehran stands alone. Now, Iran is warning that if the economic war continues, quote, not a single drop of oil will be exported through the Strait of Hormuz. Despite the rhetoric and the ongoing U.S. blockade on Iranian ports, we are now approaching 6 months since the U.S. and Israel launched their attacks on Iran, and there is no sign of a resolution.
10: The U.S. and Canada locked in a trade war after talks stalled over the weekend. The U.S. imposing 50% tariffs on a variety of Canadian imports. Canada says its retaliatory tariffs on American goods, including electronics and plywood, will start in September. In Michigan, Michael Howard, the owner of a custom furniture shop in Warren, says it will hurt his business.
12: We're a small family-owned business. We just can't absorb that impact of cost, so we have to pass it down to our customers and essentially give them the decision, like, are you okay with moving forward on this project with this dramatically increased cost of lumber?
10: President Trump also says the U.S. tariffs will double in January if Canada does not finalize a deal. In Nevada, more than 40,000 people have been forced from their homes due to a fast-moving wildfire. ABC's Melissa Don is in Reno.
13: The Hawk Fire growing to over 15,000 acres, burning north of Reno, destroying homes, knocking out power to about 10,000 people. With 0% containment, firefighters battling the blaze from the ground and the air. The fire started around noon on Saturday, exploding in size. Flames fueled by dry and windy conditions jumping US 395.
10: On Wall Street today, stocks ending mixed. 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
14: 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And yes, I told you so.
10: Indiana's governor calling for an investigation into the power company with thousands of Gary without power for nearly 2 weeks now following back-to-back severe storms. Gary, Indiana's mayor, Eddie Melton, criticized utility company NIPSCO, questioning whether they had enough crews stationed in the area ahead of those storms. Melton says he's hopeful power will be restored in the coming days.
15: It's been extremely difficult, very frustrating to be without power for so many days. Folks with medical conditions, individuals, and children not in school. So it's something we're going to be recovering for quite some time, even when the power comes back on.
10: The utility company says it's working around the clock to restore power to every resident and business. Nearly 25 years after 9/11, a victim of the World Trade Center attack has been identified using genetic genealogy, pairing DNA testing with family trees. Here's ABC's Rena Roy.
16: The newly identified victim is an adult woman. Her family has chosen to stay private. She's one of nearly 1,100 victims who have never been formally identified. The medical examiner's office has vowed all along never to give up, trying to identify as many of them as possible.
10: Officials say 47 more victim profiles are good candidates for being identified using that same technology. European regulators imposing a $1 billion fine on Uber, claiming the ride-sharing service automatically deactivated drivers' accounts. Michelle Franzen, ABC News.
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17: 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Top headlines this afternoon. Keene police say families of people arrested by the Cheshire County Department of Corrections are being targeted by scammers posing as jail staff demanding payments. They remind you these are scams. Brattleboro Public Works crews are actively working to repair water main breaks in the town and to restore normal water pressure. Meanwhile, residents and businesses should continue boiling water until that boil water notice is officially lifted. Liberty Utilities is continuing to install a new gas main on the east side of Central Square, while Casella Construction is working north to south before moving toward West Street later this week. Meteorologist Joe Shaka is calling for mostly clear skies tonight, lows in the low 50s, partly sunny tomorrow with a high near 75 degrees. The latest on these stories and more coming your way in 24 minutes in the WKBK News Center. I'm Sean Patrick.
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1: Welcome back to the Howie Carr Show, 844-500-4242. Elon Musk just gave Republicans unbelievable news heading into the midterms. This is from Town Hall. Elon Musk is expected to spend between $100 and $200 million to support Republicans in the 2026 midterm elections. This is from the Calvin Coolidge Project. The spending is expected to focus on voter turnout in key battleground states, including the Texas Senate race, to help Ken Paxton against Jim Talarico. Excuse me, Talarico. And for those of you who don't like Elon Musk, I just could tell you, he is an African-American. And apparently, some of you Democrats out there in C-SPAN land think he was an illegal alien. So if he's an illegal alien and an African-American also, I mean, he's got to be, he's a member of multiple protected classes, isn't he? 844-500-4242. We have something here. I'm just to explain to the C-SPAN listeners for the first time viewers, called the Chump Line. And what we do is we allow people to call in and leave voicemail messages for 3 hours, 1 to 4 Eastern weekdays. And at this time, at the 5 o'clock hour Eastern time, live TV radio, We play some of the messages from the Chump Line, and then I respond, and it's just one of these little, it's a popular feature of the Howie Carr Radio Show. So now it's time for today's Chump Line.

0: hope this big tent Elizabeth Warren keeps talking about isn't on stolen land.
1: As I said, the Democrats don't need a big tent. They need a big net. Because they need to throw a net over all these people. 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
3: Hey there, Howie. It's your favorite Santa calling, Darlene Graham. Well, I'll be. I done had one of them Fox paws last week of the debate. But in my defense, I was confused by the question. When they asked me about the South China Sea, I thought they was talking about a sequel to one of Lindsay and mine's favorite musical, South Pacific, Shazam.
1: I think President Trump is doing a tele rally tonight for Darlene Graham. She looks like she's in a bit of a... bit of a jam against Representative Ralph Norman, who's consolidating the support of all the other candidates in South Carolina. This is a real test for President Trump to see if he can pull this one out. This is a tough one.
4: In Mara Healy's Massachusetts, Phil Collins is having a sudden resurgence with his hit song. It's so fun being an illegal alien.
1: Yes, the Commonwealth of Massachusetts, Mara Healy, our governor, calls the illegal aliens residents. She won't give ICE agents the untraceable license plates so they can go into these cholo-infested neighborhoods and pick these people up. You know, hack politicians can get untraceable license plates so they can cruise around with their girlfriends on weekdays. But ICE agents can't get it. Now they want to stop ICE agents from even getting parking spaces in the city of Boston so they can conduct the roundups of these violent third world criminals.
5: WNBA is such a mess, it's making Pearl Russell look legitimate.
1: I said earlier, I think it's making roller derby look good.
6: Dr. Jill Biden said she was worried somebody had drugged Joe. No similar such concern for Hunter.
1: Someone slipped Joe a roofie. Who could have done such an evil thing? Is there anything Trump can't do? He knocked out the power in Gary, Indiana, and Memphis, Tennessee. He gave a roofie to Joe Biden before the debate.
7: The Democrat moonbats are screaming doom and gloom because the judge ruled in favor of the ballroom. They spend each day mad at Orange Man Bad, and their fate is to take TDS to the tomb.
1: You know, I love that woman in Florida, Nixon, not related to Richard Nixon, the Democrat nominee. She says, you're never going to get to dance in that ballroom. Guess what, Angie? Trump isn't going to get to dance in that ballroom either. It's going to take long after he's out of office for that thing to be up and running.
8: So the United Arab Emirates is turning against Iran. I heard Kamala explain it this way. There's a little country right next to a much bigger country.
1: Yes, there is. I'm surprised they didn't turn. I know they've been, the UAE has apparently been bombing Iran when we were making bombing runs earlier in the summer. But they were still doing this sub rosa business with them. But now I guess that's over too. So It's not fun to be in gas lines, especially when your currency you need 2 million reals to make $1. That's even worse than when Jimmy Carter was president back in the 70s.
9: And now C-SPAN 2 returns to the town hall with Elizabeth Warren.
10: Senator Warren, what do you think about Massachusetts Democratic Party Chair Steve Carrigan, who was arrested for drunk driving?
11: I'm going to get me a beer.
12: That's my kind of man.
1: By the way, did you see the Globe did a puff piece last week, the Boston Globe, on the high school journalism teacher named Jerome Whalen, who's running against Richard Neal, the ancient Democrat hack from Springfield. And they, as always, when the Globe runs a puff piece about somebody, you know that there's got to be a rocket in his pocket. And sure enough, the New York Post yesterday came out. This guy Whalen has got a record going back to his teen years. He got arrested in Florida for attacking a nurse and ripping out an IV of his out of his arm. He got arrested for driving a car into a house like he was Kendra Lara, the former Boston city councilor, at 4:07 a.m. in Amherst. And now he says, oh, the only problem was it's illegal that the New York Post got these documents. They were sealed. Democrats getting embarrassing court documents sealed. Stop me if you've heard this one before.
13: 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Thank you for calling Howie Carr, you chump.
1: 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The Chump Line is the recorded voicemail message service of the Howie Carr Show. 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
19: Last letter is S.
21: Oh, I got this one.
19: Yeah.
21: Cinnamon rolls.
19: Johnny, you want to tell him or me?
22: Oh, brother.
19: Okay, we're done.
21: How'd I do?
22: Less talking next time.
21: Wow.
19: Here is your Monday Red Sox Minute presented by Samuel Adams. Red Sox sweep Rafael Devers and the Giants this weekend. What a Sunday. Nick Sogard hit his second career homer. Jake Bennett settled down. He struck out 6 and 7 innings. And the Red Sox came back to finish that sweep with a 5-4 win on Sunday. Red Sox finished the homestand 5-1. They are 7-3 since that 5-game skid that matched their season high. And after the Giants took an early 3-0 lead, capped by Jonah Cox's solo homer in the second, Sogard blasted a 3-2 fastball from Matt Wilkinson over the monster to cut into the deficit, and that got the crowd going. Saint-On Rafaela drove in another in the third, and Connor Wong tied the game with an RBI double. Red Sox hang on for the win. Ranger Suarez gets the ball tonight, 6:40 on Rewind 92.7 and 102.3, Sox in Miami. And that is your Red Sox Minute, presented by Samuel Adams.
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1: 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Jared, what's the poll question? What are the results thus far?
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0: happen? Eric Swalwell indicted, Anthony Fauci imprisoned, or Ilhan Omar departed?
1: Deported. Deported. Departed and deported.
0: Yes, Ilhan Omar deported.
1: Ilhan Omar deported.
0: Yeah, 67% of the audience say they want to see her deported, 28% for Anthony Fauci imprisoned, 5% for Eric Swalwell indicted.
1: All right. I have a dog, a black pug named Roscoe, and he's here with me. I'm on the Cape. And one of his fans, 617, says, "How's Roscoe? I haven't heard you talk about him much. Hope he's doing well and enjoying the Cape. I'm sure he's happy to be on the Cape instead of New York City." Ugh, that's where my daughter lives. Love to Roscoe. Can we see Roscoe, Howie? Is he sitting next to you? Not today. He was earlier, last week. He's out on the porch now with Tina, my daughter from New York, who's visiting. I'd love to see. Just hang on. You'll see him this week on C-SPAN. I think he's still out on the porch. Oh, he's in there? He's in there. Maybe he'll come in before the show's over. Oh, here he comes. He's coming in. He's coming in. You're going to see him right now. Come on, Roscoe.
2: A beautiful dog. A talented dog.
1: You like Roscoe? Here he is. Roscoe, say hello to the C-SPAN audience. Say hello to the... This is your big moment. You've been on Rumble and Facebook and all the rest, but now you're on a national TV. There you go, Roscoe. Thank you, Roscoe. Now you can get back to having dinner. 844-500-4242. John,
3: help.
1: John, you're next with Howie Carr. Go ahead, John.
4: Hello?
1: Yeah, you there? Go ahead.
4: Yeah, I'm just wondering, Howie, if the head guy in Iran, whoever he is, just came out with a proclamation and said, okay, look, we're going to hang a woman every day from a crate until you pull back. What do you think Trump would do?
1: Well, I mean, aren't they pretty much doing that now? I mean, haven't they been hanging people right and left since the last ceasefire?
4: Yeah, but I think if they made him public and made Trump the bad guy, I think I don't know what the world.
1: I don't think you know. They don't seem to have much of a good sense of public relations from what I can see. But I don't even think they would realize. I think they would realize that would be a really bad look for them just to be randomly executing women. I mean, it's bad enough that they're just randomly executing people in the streets. I mean, they killed. At the beginning of the year, they killed 40,000 to 50,000 people. They shot them down, and now they're hanging them again. And I don't know what they're going to do, John. I don't think they really have a leader per se. I think Trump. You know, sometimes Trump exaggerates when he's talking about Iran, or you know, he makes statements that you know he doesn't really want to back up, but when he says that they've wiped out the first two layers of leadership, I think that's accurate, isn't it?
4: I hope so, Howie, but thanks for taking my call. It was nice talking to you.
1: Good talking to you, John. Thank you. Keep listening on C-SPAN or elsewhere. John from Kansas says, please explain to your C-SPAN crowd that John from Kansas is your longest listener west of the Mississippi. And be warned, I'll fight to my death that claim for many newbies that try to hone in on my title. Peace out, Howie. John from Kansas. I think John is my oldest or my lengthiest, been listening longest of anybody west of the Mississippi. He goes back to my old days on ABC Today. I used to be on the ABC Today network. It's long gone, right? 844-500-4242. Are they Democrat socialists? Just deadbeat scammers. This was a good editorial in the New York Post today about all these people in Mamdani's circle in New York City. It turns out DSA NYC co-chair Gustavo Gordillo not only has his parents paying for massive renovations of the $1.5 million home they bought for him in Bed-Stuy, which used to be a slum. It's now being gentrified. He's also using non-union labor for the work. Non-union. And the local community board opposed the redo plan as creating a structure out of whack with the block. Then again, Gordillo, his

0: parents are Peruvian. They live in Boca, Florida, Boca Raton. Gordillo got suspended from the IBEW, International Brotherhood of Electrical Workers, membership that he's bragged about, reportedly because he couldn't be bothered to actually do the work of apprenticeship. You have to become an apprentice to become a journeyman, to be a member of a trade union. You know, I'm not in the DSA, but I know that. Meanwhile, he allegedly stiffed his Crown Heights landlord on 3 months of rent for the place he'd been staying in during the Bed-Stuy rebuild. Then, of course, there's the equally privileged Morris Katz, the lefty-loving campaign consultant for Mayor Zohran Mamdani and former Maine candidate Graham Plattner, who also reportedly stiffed his landlord of $14,000 as he left a Williamsburg pad unit stuffed with trash when he vacated. And he's also the one that he was writing a children's book and wanted to put a picture of his own Johnson in the children's book. No wonder he got along with Graham Plattner of porta potty fame. Mamdani ally Tracy Rosenthal actually brags of bankrupting her landlord with a years-long rent strike. That guy was an African immigrant, and no, he wasn't Elon Musk either. He lost the building to foreclosure. These are the DSA socialists. They love the working class. I'm Howie Carr.
1: Can you believe summer's almost over?
2: Don't remind me.
1: Next comes school, cold weather.
2: Football.
1: Yeah, go Pats.
2: And a governor's race.
1: Is there anyone who can fix Massachusetts?
2: Mike Minogue can. He's a West Point graduate, combat veteran, and business leader who created thousands of jobs right here in Massachusetts.
1: Sounds like the real deal.
2: He is, and he's the only Republican who can defeat Mara Healey. But first, he has to win the primary.
1: So why is Brian Shortsleeve attacking him?
2: Shortsleeve and the Beacon Hill insiders are afraid. Minogue won't play their games. He'll put people ahead of politicians.
1: That's what we need.
2: I'm voting for Mike Minogue in the Republican primary on September 1st.
1: Me too.
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5: Good afternoon. Families of people arrested by the Cheshire County Department of Corrections are being targeted by scammers posing as jail staff. According to a press release from the Keene Police Department, the scammers provide accurate inmate details and then demand payment, claiming the inmate qualifies for electronic monitoring and release. These are fake calls. Correctional facility staff never request digital payments by phone. 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Brattleboro Public Works crews are actively working to repair water main breaks in that town and to restore normal water pressure. Once repairs are completed and pressure has been restored, the town will complete required flushing and water quality testing in coordination with the State Department of Environmental Conservation. Meanwhile, residents and businesses should continue boiling water for all potable uses until that boil water notice is officially lifted. If you have questions or concerns, contact the Department of Public Works. You can learn more at brattleboro.gov. New Hampshire drivers may notice a stronger law enforcement presence on the road over the next couple of weeks.
6: New Hampshire law enforcement agencies are stepping up patrols as part of the national Drive Sober or Get Pulled Over campaign. The effort began Wednesday, August 19th, and runs through the Labor Day weekend with about 120 agencies invited to participate. Drivers should expect increased patrols as officers look for people impaired by alcohol, drugs, or both. So far this year, 62 people have died in crashes on New Hampshire roads. Anyone who spots a potentially impaired driver should note the vehicle and location and call 911. In the WKBK News Center, I'm Kelsey Johnson.
5: Liberty Utilities is continuing to install gas mains on the east side of Central Square. Casella Construction will also begin installation of underground utility lines on the west side, working north to south before moving toward West Street later this week. Casella is also expected to continue preparations on the east side side, including curbing and light pole removal. Parking on the east and west sides of the square is closed from 7 in the morning till 5 through Friday. U.S. Senator Jeanne Shaheen is joining colleagues in demanding answers from the Trump administration about recent ICE actions at airports. The senators are questioning how ICE and TSA are working together and what information is being shared between those agencies. The letter follows several incidents involving ICE agents at airports nationwide.
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7: Partly sunny today, highs 73 to 76. Mainly clear tonight, lows 53 to 56. Partly sunny tomorrow, highs 72 to 75. Partly sunny Wednesday, highs 77 to 80. And partly cloudy Thursday, highs 76 to 70.

0: Live from the Byrna Less Lethal Pistol Studio, it's Howie Carr.
1: 844-500-4242. 844-500-4242. Tom, you're next with Howie Carr. Go ahead, Tom.
2: Hey, Howie, how are you?
1: Good.
2: The correct answer to your poll, without a doubt, is that Fauci should go to prison. And I'm here to tell you why. If you send Omar back home, what does that accomplish? They're just going to replace her with another crazy person, like a weed growing back. But if you send Fauci to prison, that's an indictment of the whole party and all the mainstream media.
1: The thing is, she's only like, what, 40 years old? So she would suffer for a long time living in the desert, right? Whereas he, how many years has he got left?
2: It's hard to argue that. But again, my point is that you can make.
1: See, that's why it's a good poll question. That's why it's a good question, right?
2: It's not the right answer, though. It's not. Because if you want to take out everybody down, you take Fauci down. Because everybody lined up behind him, you're just going to get another crazy person if she goes to Africa.
1: You know, you're right. You're right in the sense that Fauci was Mr. Big of the of COVID Incorporated. The panic, as I call it, you know? He was. There's something to be said for that. But she is just so obnoxious, just so overbearing and sanctimonious. And she knows that she committed all these crimes, allegedly, you know, coming in under a fake name, marrying her brother to get her brother in. I mean, there's so many of them that deserve to be denaturalized and deported, and she's at the top of the list. She's really at the top of the list. But you know where? You know what? As much damage as the illegal aliens have done to this country, COVID probably did even more damage. Thanks for the call, though, Tom. Again, it's a philosophical question. Mr. Garcia, you're next with Howie Carr. For those of you who are new to the show today with C-SPAN, Mr. Garcia is a guy who is in Newark, and he works at a federal building. Mr. Garcia, what's going on with you?
3: What happened yesterday? ICE stopped me yesterday. He told me, "Sir, come here. Give me your ID." I tell the officer, "May I help you, officer?" And I say, "No worry, you can go. You can go. You okay? You can go. All right, you perfect."
1: And so you showed him your driver's license?
3: No, because I talked to him. "May I help you, officer?" When he heard that, he said, "Wow!" And said, "Woo!" And then he said, "No worry, you can go," because I see that in the back. He say, "ICE." He had green light jacket, and I was calm. I was very calm. See, people have to be calm when you face ICE. It's not a problem for me to face ICE.
1: Well, you're here legally. You're here legally. They keep saying, "Well, ICE, they're rounding up citizens." They're not rounding up citizens.
3: No, I was calm. And he said, "Oh, okay, sir, you can go. No worry, you can go. But I'm very proud because I was ICE doing the job. And I'm very happy doing the job. And I'm very proud. And I talked to my wife. He was laughing. You care me. And then he was laughing all day. But I was proud. I was proud to say, "May I help you, officer?" And he stopped. He said, "You can go." I'm very happy. I want to ask you another question. How many Donald Trump deport so far, the 6 year as a president? Because you have 4 year and plus 2 year right now. How many deport altogether?
1: I don't know. I mean,

0: You know, I think they're saying that he's that just in, I don't know how many he did in the first term, but in this term, I think he's done 2 to 3 million. And I mean, some of them are voluntary, Mr. Garcia, you know, because they know they're going to get locked up, and they don't want to be sent to El Salvador. And plus, if they do it voluntarily, they get what, $2,600?
1: Mm-hmm. And $2,600 and free ticket, airline ticket. And then I was so proud, and I went to Guatemala for 2 weeks, and it was so nice, people, so happy. And, you know, I'm very ready to retire and go down there. And because I live in the village. I don't live in the city.
0: It's probably more peaceful in Guatemala than it is in Newark, right?
1: Yeah, because I live in the village. I don't live in the city. In the village, it's more calm, more gentle people, very nice mm-hmm. people. But down there is in the city, it's the same you in Newark. And,
0: yeah. Your money probably go a lot further. You know, you're going to have a pension from the feds. I mean, your money's going to go a lot further, right, in Guatemala than it would in New Jersey.
1: Oh, yeah. I'm making more than two or four doctors. You imagine, budget mm-hmm. doctor. I'm a doctor. You imagine making salary. I'm a doctor. I'm making more than four or five doctors in Guatemala. And yeah. I'm very proud. Hopefully, I want to stay in New Jersey, but, you know, but I have to go too expensive. And it's not pressing.
0: And you got all these, you know, Mr. Garcia, too, you got all these illegal aliens voting. As we now know for a fact, right?
1: Yeah, and we get caught about 6,000 people voting illegal.
0: Right.
1: I think it's more.
0: And they keep telling the Democrat. I wrote a column about it. They caught this Chinese guy up in Andover. He was voting. He pretended to be a 70-year-old Chinese guy, and he voted. And he's 30 years old. And you
1: I
0: know, they
1: ask you another question. Are we going? He didn't sign a law, a baby, you can kill the baby up to nine months. I never understand liberal pastor, still Democrat, and support Democrat, pastor Democrat. How did he, I never understand, he's going to hell.
0: I know. Well, you know, the bishops up here in Massachusetts, they you know, they were getting a lot of heat from the faithful, the real faithful, the people that go to church mass every Sunday, and they said, well, maybe we're going to have to think about excommunicating her. But if she would sign a bill like that, Mr. Garcia, she's not a real Catholic.
1: No. Hey, you a murderer when you kill 9 months. And no matter what, up to 6 months, it's murder. Come on.
0: I know.
1: It's ridiculous.
0: They call it reproductive.
1: I miss you a lot.
0: They don't even call it reproductive freedom anymore. They call it reproductive liberty. You know, like something they, a phrase that, you know, a word that was more popular in, you know, 200 years ago. Reproductive liberty, like something the founding fathers would say. Oh, I'm glad you didn't get lugged, but I didn't think you would, Mr. Garcia. Thank you.
1: Thanks.
0: I appreciate it. Thanks. 201 says, tell Mr. Garcia in the 1940s my parents lived in Newark and left the doors unlocked at night. I don't think that was wise, though, even in the 40s, actually. Mr. Garcia used to have a pit bull, and his name was Dutch. And I knew that Mr. Garcia was a student of history, you know, in his adopted land, because, of course, Dutch Schultz was the gangster who was run out of New York back in the 30s by the commission. And he ended up in New Jersey, and he actually got shot at the Palace Chop House. But he's the most famous gangster out of New Jersey, even though he was really from the Bronx. And that's a great name for a dog in Newark, Dutch, especially a pit bull. 844-500-4242, 844-500-4242. Let me explain to the C-SPAN listeners. Sometimes we do updates on illegal alien crimes. And we've taken the CBS News sounder, because CBS News doesn't need, radio news doesn't need it anymore because they're out of business. So what I like to do is, rather than just read the stories, you know, in my same tone, same voice, I like to break it up. So we get the TV stories, the TV news stories about these illegal alien crimes, and then we put the CBS sounder on them. And that's the way we run them, and we run several of them usually every day. Cut 20.
2: Arrested in Leon County yesterday for first-degree murder. According to the Leon County Sheriff's Office, there was a reported homicide in southwest Leon County yesterday. After further investigation, LCSO arrested this man, Luis Ola Hernandez. That is all the information available right now.
0: I wonder if he's any relation to this next illegal alien named Edgar Gonzalez Hernandez from Kentucky by way of a foreign land. Cut 19.
3: According to Owensboro police, they responded to a home where the victim claimed Edgar Gonzalez raped her. The victim told police he also assaulted her, causing injury to her chest. While officers were speaking with the victim, police say Gonzalez took off. He was found on East 23rd Street. Officers say his story was not adding up, and he eventually admitted that he ran off because he has an ice hold. For now, he is being held in the Davis County Jail.
0: He has an ice hold. And now, this is from News Nation, a roundup of the worst of the worst. Cut 21.
4: New details released from DHS exclusively to us on individuals that they consider the worst of the worst. So here are a few of them that ICE arrested yesterday. So we have To Van Nguyen, an illegal immigrant from Vietnam convicted for murder and armed robbery in Georgia. Victor Manuel Cervantes Santillanes, an illegal immigrant from Mexico convicted for second degree murder, attempted murder, discharging a firearm out of a motor vehicle, and discharging a firearm at or into a vehicle in Nevada. And then Yu, an illegal immigrant from Cambodia, convicted for second-degree murder and possession of a firearm in Massachusetts. Now, they'll be joining the more than 41,000 individuals already in DHS's Worst of the Worst database, Katie. And next week, we'll have a whole handful more to show with you.
0: And all this week, C-SPAN viewers, you'll be getting more of this. It's you don't get this too much. 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

0: Joey Carr is back.
1: I know it's just one poll, but, you know, Steve Hilton is the Republican candidate for governor in California against Biden's DHS secretary, Becerra. And he was down 25 points in a poll about a month ago, and it looked like it was all over. And then it went down to 18, and now it's down to 8. And Becerra is just trying to cruise in, and I still think Hilton is a prohibitive long shot to win, but at least he's keeping it close. I'm glad to see that. 844-500-4242. This is the California Post is an offshoot of the New York Post, as a lot of you probably know, and they needed a real newspaper. I don't mean the LA Times or the San Francisco Chronicle, a real newspaper in California, obviously. And the California Post is the offshoot of the New York Post. They have a great editorial today. Democrats need to stop whitewashing Abdul al-Sayed's extremist hate. And that's, you know, he's the candidate in Michigan, who just barely won. He's an Egyptian, or his family's Egyptian anyway. That's, I call him an Egyptian from the... He's not King Tut, let's put it that way. How long will Democrats and their media stooges keep ignoring Abdul al-Sayed's extremism? The latest revelation, al-Sayed's mother, Fatin Fathi El-Khomi, for that is indeed her name, Fatin Fathi El-Khomi, worked for the Islamic American Relief Agency, which the Treasury Department fingered as a terror agency, allegedly directing funding Osama bin Laden and backing Hamas and the Taliban. To this, the media and the Democrat elites offered a collective shrug again. Other news apparently unfit to print is that al-Sayed's sister, Iman Abdel Hadi, is a radical left professor who has faced felony charges for assaulting an ICE officer. She has called Bernie Sanders a disappointment because he called Hamas's October 7th, 2023 attacks horrifying. Indeed, she celebrates that day, even as she condemns Independence Day, the 4th of July, and Thanksgiving, tweeting, "Excuse me if I don't transfer the transfer of stolen land from one colonizer to another." Now, is the Egyptian and his sister and his mother and his father, are they colonizers? They arrived in this country, what, how many years ago? And they're calling us colonizers? Labor Day weekend, al-Sayed is to address the yearly meeting of the Islamic Society of North America. As the Washington Free Beacon reports, other speakers include Yasser Qadhi, a Texas imam who has called the whole Holocaust a hoax, and Michigan imam Bakir Berry, who has preached in favor of a mighty victory for the Mujahideen over the evil of these Zionists. The Beacon spotlight did move organizers to cancel Tariq Masood, a Pakistani cleric who favors child marriage and the murder of those who blaspheme Islam. As for the candidate himself, he's called for the end of the Second Amendment, defunding the police, and ending July 4th fireworks. When a Muslim terrorist in his own backyard tried to slaughter a bunch of Jewish school kids, he justified the attack by blaming Israel's war against Hezbollah. Great, huh? See you tomorrow. Hope you had a good day, C-SPAN audience. I'm Howie Carr.
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0: Michelle Franzen. The Supreme Court ruling to allow portions of President Trump's executive order on mail-in voting to proceed. ABC's Devin Dwyer says that vote, 6-3, today's decision does not directly endorse restrictive steps. Election law experts, meantime, say it doesn't resolve the federal government's authority to interfere with state mail voting policies, and legal hurdles remain.
1: And what the Supreme Court's conservative majority said today in this 6-3 decision is that that order, because it has not been fully implemented yet, has not actually hurt any of the states, and therefore they don't have standing to bring a challenge. But I should say that the court was clear that if this is implemented in an unlawful way, usurping state authority around elections, they can come back to the court.
0: The U.S. is issuing a warning that secondary sanctions for countries that continue to do business with Iran. Treasury Secretary Scott Bessent today warning there's no gray area in the conflict, saying that they know who they are, and when the hammer of the U.S. Treasury actions falls upon them, they'll have no one to blame but themselves. A trade war brewing with the U.S. and Canada meantime. Canada says it will implement its own tariffs in September on U.S. goods after the Trump administration's 50% hike on some Canadian goods went into effect Saturday. Canada's Prime Minister Mark Carney says it also plans to pursue new trade deals with the European Union.
2: We have all we need right here. The workers, the engineers, the ambition, and the right plan.
0: President Trump vowing to double tariffs if January and Canada doesn't finalize a deal. In Nevada, fire crews starting to get a handle on the Hawk Fire that broke out over the weekend northwest of Reno. Truckee Meadows Fire Protection Chief Richard Edwards says 4 civilians and 3 firefighters have been injured.
3: The fire is a little over 15,000 acres right now, but I am happy to announce that right now the fire is at 27% containment.
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0: In Massachusetts, a Lindsey Clancy trial is nearing its conclusion. Prosecutors today calling rebuttal witnesses. The jury will continue to hear that testimony tomorrow. Clancy is accused of deliberately killing her 3 children back in 2023. Defense attorneys claim she suffers from postpartum psychosis and did not receive adequate treatment. More from ABC's Peter Haralambos, who says closing arguments are expected to begin sometime this week.
5: Prosecutors have a lot to sum up here. In total, with these rebuttal witnesses, 74 different witnesses over the course of more than 4 weeks that they're going to have to concisely summarize for all of these jurors. And then also another thing is this charge conference. How is the judge going to instruct the jury on the law in this case? How should they interpret the law, especially considering about how complex this case has become? That jury charge is really going to be critical for this jury to begin their deliberations.
0: The governor of Indiana calling for an investigation into the power company with thousands of residents and businesses in Gary, Indiana, with

0: Without power now for nearly 2 weeks following severe storms. Crews are still trying to clear some debris. The power company says full power should be restored by tomorrow. And severe heat continues in western states along with parts of the south. In California's Death Valley National Park, a French tourist died when the car he was in got stuck in the mud. He and his friend set out for a walk. Temperatures reached 116 degrees. Michelle Franzen, ABC News.
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0: This is Lee Habib, and this is Our American Stories, the show where America is the star and the American people. Up next, a story out of coal country about a miner who would take on a hefty second job. Here to tell the story is the Appalachian storyteller, J.D. Phillips, a YouTuber with a phenomenal channel. Let's get into the story.
1: My name is Harrison Mays, and I was born just before the turn of the century in 1898. Our cabin was located on a place called Barren Creek, just below the Kentucky-Tennessee state line. Like most folks back then, Ma and Pa spent most days scratching at the flinty soil on a rocky hillside farm, growing just enough food to raise their 8 children. Seems everyone had large families back then. Heck, a man needed all the helping hands he could get. How else were the chores going to get done, like milking the cow, collecting the chicken eggs, or the endless toting of water from the creek to the homestead? Not that us kids minded, though. It seemed like a privilege to help out our Pa. He was a hard-working, God-fearing man. And what I remember the most about him is it seemed he always had a lot of worry written across his face and behind his eyes. Not that he ever said any of it out loud, but we all knew it was there. He spent many a night standing on the porch, studying the position of the moon or the shapes of the clouds. He always seemed to know exactly when it was going to rain, and he could predict a bad winter coming months in advance. In many ways, Pa was one of the last truly free men, men that were part of the wilderness itself. Just like his father and his grandfather before him, Pa had never worked a day in his life for money. He had never clocked in or out. Instead, he lived as one with both the forest and the wild beasts that inhabited it. The turn of the century brought many changes to everyone who called these isolated mountains home, including my family. You see, the coal industry was born out of the ashes of the war between the states, and for the first time, jobs found their way into this remote region. Within a few short years, company towns had sprung up and down the hollers, and they needed all sorts of workers. Loggers to clear the land, hands at the sawmill, carpenters to build the shack houses, more men to build the new railroad, but most of all, they needed men willing to work in total darkness for 12 hours a day, deep inside a hole dug for more than a mile deep into the side of a mountain, armed with little more than a pickaxe. What they needed was men to dig the coal. One by one, men moved their families out of their ancestral cabins and away from their hillside farms that they had worked all their lives. And they moved them into these coal camps. And by the time I was 5 years old, my Pa traded his life as a mountain man for a lifetime of coal dust. Pa moved us all a few miles outside of Hillsboro, Kentucky, where he was hired on at the Fork Mountain Coal Camp. For the next several years, I spent most of my days attending the company school and helping Ma around the house. Most of my siblings were old enough to work in the mine with Pa, but me? No, I loved school. Bible study was my favorite part of the day, and our teacher, Miss Sally, would even let me take home a few sheets of scratch paper each day for me to practice writing Bible verses. I hoped I'd grow up and become a preacher. I spent most nights after supper using small pieces of coal that Pa had brought home, drawing pictures with Bible verses underneath them to show Miss Sally the next morning. One day, on my 14th birthday, Miss Sally made cookies for me at school, and she gave me a big hug. She told me she would miss me. "Oh, Miss Sally, I ain't going nowhere," I replied. "But Harrison, don't you know? You're 14 now. A boy's schooling is done when he turns that age."
2: "Well, what will I do now?"
1: I asked. "Why, you'll work in the coal mine, of course. You don't need no more schooling to work in the mine."
2: "But Miss Sally, all my life I've been aiming on becoming a preacher, not a miner."
1: The young teacher paused for a moment of reflection, and then she spoke. "Son,
2: You don't have to be a preacher in a church to spread God's message. Just trust in the Lord, and He'll show you the way. And just like that, in that moment, my school days were over. And in many ways, so was my childhood. And I didn't know it at the time, but I would spend the rest of my life working in the darkness of a cold, damp coal mine. So there I was, just barely a teenager, but somehow a man at the same time, working 12 hours a day for the same coal company as my father. They called me a coupler boy. You see, electricity had come to the coal mine, and no longer did mules carry the coal carts out of the mine. Instead, there was a metal cable pulley system that pulled an endless train of coal carts, each full with over a ton of coal, up to the mouth of the mine. Each of these carts were coupled together with a pin that had to be removed at exactly the precise moment to separate the cart from the cable pulley system. The cart would continue down the tracks, and the pulley would roll up and back into the mine and start the process over again. Removing that pin at precisely the right moment was risky business, to say the least. My friend Tommy and I, we saw many boys lose fingers, and even one boy lost an arm when he got caught between the carts. It seemed it wasn't a matter of if you would get hurt. The only question was when. I still remember that Friday morning like it was yesterday. My pa and all my brothers and me, we set out for the mine in a light mountain rain. As we all entered the mine, my pa looked back at me as he grabbed his coal tags and his lunch bucket. "Be careful today. That rain is going to make everything slippery, and we can't afford for you to get hurt." "Yes, sir, pa," I replied. And slippery it was. That entire morning, all us boys were slipping back and forth in the muck and the mud, uncoupling those cars. My buddy Tommy suddenly yelled out, "Harrison, help me! My overalls are caught in a pinch!"
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0: And we return to Our American Stories and the story of Harrison Mays. When we last left off, Harrison, who wanted to become a preacher before becoming a miner, found himself in a dangerous situation with his friend Tommy in the mine they both worked in. Tommy's overalls were stuck in a pulley cart system. Let's get back to the story.
2: I looked up. He was being dragged alongside a fully loaded cart that he had uncoupled. Both the cart and Tommy were barreling full speed down the track right at me. However, Tommy was holding on tight to the side of the cart to keep from getting ran over while screaming the entire time. His weight made the cart unsteady, and it looked as if the cart was going to tip over, just enough to make the coal jump the tracks. I stood frozen for a split second. I didn't know whether to run, help Tommy, or get out of the way. In the blink of an eye, I heard the crashing sound of the cart jumping the track, tearing up the side of the wall as it raced towards me. I took one step in the mud, and I slipped and fell. There was no time to escape. I kicked my legs frantically, trying to move out of the way. By now, Tommy had freed himself and he had jumped off the coal cart and he was yelling, "Harrison, get out of there, quick!" I had nowhere to turn, and the entire cart barreled into my chest. I broke nearly every bone in my body, and folks who saw it said my eyes popped right out of their sockets. Desperately, the miners began to dig me out of the rubble as the company doctor arrived on the scene of the accident. I had lost consciousness, and I was just laying there a heap of broken bones. When they pulled my body out of the mine, the doctor shook his head and he told my pa, "Well, I'm sorry, but there ain't nary a chance that he'll make it through the night. Ain't no sense in trying to get him to a hospital in this weather. He'll never make it. Best thing to do is to take him home, call the family in, and say your goodbyes." As I laid there lifeless on that bed, I could feel my family all around me, but I couldn't make out what any one of them were saying. I just remember my mama's tear-stricken face, and then I turned my head and I realized I was looking down on my lifeless body from up above. I was caught somewhere in between this world and the next one, that instant when a soul separates from its body. I didn't feel any pain, but I felt like I wasn't done. My life hadn't even begun yet. "God, please, please don't let me die. I promise if you'll let me live, I'll spend all of my days telling the world about you. I promise I'll tell the entire world, far beyond those mountain ridges. Just let me live, and everyone will know your name." Now, I need to pause here for just a moment. You see, there was no way Harrison Mays should have ever survived that accident. No man could have lived through it, much less a young boy. But sometimes, when we least expect it, even when there's no other possible explanation, God can do the impossible. That's right. Harrison did survive, and within 3 days, he climbed off his deathbed, and he dedicated the rest of his life to telling everyone he could about God. Once Harrison returned to the coal mines, he was a changed man. In his mind, he had to get busy in a hurry, telling the world about God. Now, back in those days, one of the biggest events to happen in rural Appalachia was when a tent revival came to your town. Everyone and their brother would go to these events to see and hear everything from preaching, singing, snake handling, dancing, and everything in between. Harrison figured the Lord said to make a joyful noise, so he first tried his hand at singing. The only problem was, well, he couldn't sing a lick. And though he was making a joyful noise, well, it was just noise that most folks could do without. When the next tent revival came to town, he tried his hand at preaching. But his combined fear of public speaking and the blank looks on the faces of the churchgoers told him that preaching wasn't exactly his calling either. One day, the up-and-coming preacher was sitting on the front porch, asking the Lord for a sign on what to do, when a new idea came to him, literally. There standing right in front of him was his pet hog, Isaac, just standing there looking at him. Harrison quickly ran to the lean-to shed, and within a minute, he re-emerged with a bucket of white paint and a paintbrush. He dipped his brush into the paint and began painting, "Sin Not," down each side of the black pig. Since pigs roamed freely back then, fattening up on chestnuts, within a few days, everybody in the mining camp had read those words, "Sin Not." Harrison knew he was onto something, and he began painting his simple message on the sides of mountains, rocks, trees, barns, and even on coal cars bound for faraway places. He soon resorted to making signs out of wood, cardboard, and oilcloth, carrying messages such as "Get Right with God" and "Jesus is coming." To fund his ministry, he began working double shifts in the coal mines, one for his family and one for the Lord. All the miners knew of his signs, and some would laugh while others would shake their heads in disbelief. However, they admired his effort, and every now and then, they would donate a load of coal towards Harrison's ministry. Heck, even the mining company let him use an abandoned building on the property as his workshop. By 1940, Harrison's father had passed away from the dreaded black lung. As was a common practice back then, the loving son made his father's tombstone out of concrete right in the backyard. It was in that moment that Harrison had another aha moment. He began making concrete crosses and hearts weighing as much as 1,500 pounds and placing them on the side of highways for all to see. He first began by placing them in nearby states, Kentucky, and Tennessee, and Virginia. And within a decade, he had signs in nearly every state on the East Coast. He'd work in the coal mines all night and build crosses in his backyard all day. Once he had five or six ready, he would rent a truck and a driver, and together, the two would strike out until he found a spot that looked good to him. He would simply pull up and

0: dig a hole, and using a pulley system that he had built on the truck, he would lower the 1,500-pound cross into place. Many times, property owners would run out and yell, "What are you doing? You can't leave that here. Get off my property." Harrison would simply load up in the truck and make his getaway. Nearly every week, he would get a legal notice demanding that he come back and remove a cross, but he never would. He had the most trouble in Virginia. Lawmakers there were fed up with his religious signs, and they passed a law stating that all roadside signs must be licensed and taxed by the state. Once the new law was passed, the Virginia Highway Department dug up 39 of his crosses, drove them to the Tennessee side of the Cumberland Gap, and dumped them right on the side of the road. For their trouble, they sent Harrison a bill of $39. During the years 1920 through the 1980s, Harrison planted thousands of crosses in 44 states across America. He created signs on the side of mountains near airports, stating, "Prepare to meet God." He mailed an estimated 58,000 empty whiskey bottles containing scripture in 14 different languages all over the world. His bottles have been found in the Philippines, the Netherlands, and even Africa. It's estimated that Harrison Mays spent $100,000 of his own money funding his ministry during his lifetime. As he would say, "Every penny I ever made is God's anyway. I'm just 126 pounds of mud." Harrison Mays never drove during his life, and he walked or rode a bike everywhere he went. He even walked to and from his marriage to his wife Lily, who supported him his entire life and supported his ministry. Harrison was at home at any church, and he spent his entire life telling anyone he met about the Lord. Harrison Mays went on to glory and met his Maker in 1986. 3 months later, his wife Lily joined him there. However, today, if you look hard enough, you can still find many of his roadside crosses and hearts dotted throughout the South. There's even a permanent collection of his work at the Museum of Appalachia in Tennessee. Till next time, my friends, in the words of Harrison Mays, get right with God, because Jesus is coming.
1: A beautiful piece of storytelling by J.D. Phillips, known as the Appalachian Storyteller. He has a YouTube channel that's phenomenal. Such respect and regard for this part of the country. Not enough stories on this show told about this part of the country, and we're fixing that. The story of Harrison Mays, a classic American story about faith and so much more, here on Our American Stories.
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1: And we return to Our American Stories. Up next, the story of how one of America's most notorious criminals was caught because of one savvy oil man from Oklahoma. Here to tell the story of how Machine Gun Kelly was captured is Joe Urschel, author of The Year of Fear, and later, as you'll hear, Dr. T. Lindsey Baker, author of A Gangster Tour of Texas, and numerous other books. Let's get into the story. Here's Joe Urschel to start us off.
20: The story takes place in 1933. The unemployment rate was up to 40%. Thousands of banks were closed. Catastrophic dust storms were beginning to kick up across the Southwest and the Midwest. They'd blow so hard and so strong with so much fine silt that the people who lived in that area would have to do things like drape their child's beds and carriages with wet sheets just to prevent the silt from coming in and choking them to death. It would blow so far that it would turn snow red in New England, kill livestock in the fields. While all this is going on, of course, FDR takes office and announces that
0: the only thing we have to

the very same time, an incredible spate of kidnappings began occurring across the country. With the banks drying up, the bank robbing businesses and as companies were issuing kidnapping insurance, people in Hollywood were driving around in armor-plated limousines with armed guards in the passenger seat. They would snatch a wealthy individual, ransom them, and then release them with the

0: Southwest.
1: It's hot summertime. Charles F. Urschel and his wife were playing bridge with friends Walter R. Jarrett and his wife on the screen porch of the Urschel home in Oklahoma City.
0: And with an almost remarkable lack of planning,
1: out of the darkness appeared two armed men. Stick them up. We want Urschel.
0: Kelly, armed with a machine gun, and his partner Albert Bates, armed with a .45, burst into the Urschel home, run up to the bridge game, and suddenly discover that they don't know which of the two guys is Urschel. So making all kinds of threats, they demand that Urschel reveal himself, which he doesn't do. He just sits there. So does Walter. So Kelly says,
1: "We'll take you both."
0: And they speed off into the night. A couple miles out of town, they realize that they could probably identify which one was Urschel by emptying their wallets. So they stop the car, they get the wallets, take all of the money, they give them 10 bucks to get a cab back to town, and they take off with Urschel.
1: Urschel was no ordinary businessman.
0: Farm kid, grew up, enlisted in the Army during the First World War. When he got out, he was bound and determined that the last thing he was going to do any more of was farming. So he strikes out for Oklahoma and decides to try to make his fortune in the oil business. He hooks up with the aptly named Tom Slick,
1: the king of the wildcatters.
0: Unfortunately, right at the peak of their oil business, Tom Slick, age 47, kind of your classic type A behavior guy, has a massive heart attack and dies.
1: Urschel continued running his empire and in time married Slick's widow, Berenice. Urschel's own wife was Berenice's sister, so he ended up being the husband of two sisters.
0: And of course that generates a lot of headlines in the paper about how rich these folks are and in what their oil holdings entail. All of this was the interesting reading that got Kelly thinking about kidnapping Charles Urschel.
1: The two hoodlums were no ordinary thugs either.
0: Kelly started out in Memphis, Tennessee. He was the child of upper middle class parents. He was a caddy at the local country club, pretty smart kid. In fact, he's not known to have killed anybody. He didn't like machine guns. He was kind of afraid of them. He was one of these charming, hail fellow, well-met Irishmen, but he did not enjoy a very good relationship with his father, whom he hated. And when he caught his father in a tryst with another woman, basically blackmailed him and said, "I won't tell mom about this." This is when he's in high school. "If you give me the family car and increase my allowance by X amount of money," which Kelly then used his new transportation and his money to hop across the border to Arkansas, which was a wet state. Tennessee was dry. And that's when he started his liquor running business as a young entrepreneur in high school. And things basically went downhill from there. But that wasn't good enough for Catherine. Catherine wanted to be married to the most famous criminal in all of America. So she started working on his reputation. She buys him a machine gun at a pawn shop in Fort Worth, then starts spreading stories about him at speakeasies all over Fort Worth. She would leave spent shells behind and say that, you know, "We've been down to the farm and George has been working on his skills and he can shoot walnuts off a fence post or write his name on the side of a barn with this gun." And then that got into the press and one thing led to another and suddenly we have this psychopathic machine gun Kelly.
1: Their destination? The farm owned by the stepfather of George Kelly's wife.
0: It's a sad, broken-down farm with a few animals. They cover his ears with cotton and tape them shut.
1: There, they held Urschel captive for 9 days. The motive? 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You could buy a brand new Ford V8 automobile for $5,000.

0: $500.
1: But nevertheless, he's the kind of guy who does not part with his money very willingly. He is blind and deaf and bound and determined that if he ever gets out, he's going to come back and find these guys and get his money back.
0: Urschel's friend made the money delivery in Kansas City on Sunday, July 30th, 1933, 8 days after the abduction. The next evening, a disheveled man approached the back door of the Urschel mansion. It was the missing Charles F. Urschel, who had been carried to the outskirts of Norman, just south of Oklahoma City, and was left at the side of the road. Kelly, Bates, and their accomplices congratulated themselves on what they believed had been a perfect crime. What Kelly and the others did not realize was that Charles F. Urschel was not just a financial genius. He had what today might be called a photographic memory.
2: And you've been listening to Dr. T. Lindsey Baker and Joe Urschel tell the story of the kidnapping of one of the richest oil men in the country, and by virtue of that, tell the story of Machine Gun Kelly. The story of Machine Gun Kelly and the Southwest Oil Man continues here on Our American Stories.
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2: We return to Our American Stories and the story of the capture of Machine Gun Kelly. When we last left off, wealthy oilman Charles F. Urschel had been released after his ransom was paid, but to the surprise of the FBI and later his captors, Urschel wasn't just good at business. Let's return to this story. Here to start us off is Dr. T. Lindsey Baker.
0: Urschel was not just a financial genius. He had what today might be called a photographic memory.
1: He knows how long the car ride took. He also realizes that they were going in a circuitous route designed to confuse him. But this is a guy who's been working his whole career for the King of the Wildcatters. He and Urschel have been finding oil all over Oklahoma and Texas, and they know just about every inch of that territory, backward and forward. And realizes, of course, that he's on a farm. He begins counting the number of different animals.
0: A bull, four milk cows, a flock of guineas.
1: What the postman's name is, who the local prostitute is.
0: Most importantly, he noted hearing the regular drone of an airplane.
1: He realizes that at 9:30 in the morning and at 5:30 at night, a plane is passing overhead. So he puts all that in the data bank while he's leaving his fingerprints all over anywhere he possibly can.
0: The very evening that the fatigued and careworn Charles Urschel stumbled to his own back door, Special Agent Gus Jones plied him with questions. The federal lawman must have smiled to himself when he discovered the remarkable recall that the oil man offered. Just Urschel's observation that he heard the kidnapper's car rattle across the bumpy Canadian River Bridge, plus his estimate of the 8-hour driving time during his release, pointed southward toward Texas.
1: Gus Jones just listens to this data dump, and having started out telling him that finding these kidnappers would be like finding a needle in a haystack, after 90 minutes of talking to Charles, he said, "Well, we just got a really small haystack."
0: Jones assigned investigators to find out what localities to the south experienced the same sequence of rain and wind that Urschel remembered, and to check commercial airline schedules. They quickly concluded that the airplane sound, like

0: likely came from a daily American Airlines flight between Meacham Field in Fort Worth and Amarillo.
1: Herschel borrows a plane from one of his oil friends. They go up in the air, fly the route. They look down using Herschel's sketch of what he thinks the farm looks like, identify a farm that looks exactly like the drawing.
0: Jones dispatched Agent Edward Dowd. The investigator arrived there only 3 days after Herschel's release, visiting in the guise of a mortgage salesman. Dowd confirmed what the oil man remembered. The house had a broken window pane patched with cardboard. The floorboards ran the right directions. He saw the correct number of cattle, mules, and even guineas. When the agent asked for a drink of water on the hot summer day, the pulley at the well made the right squeak, and the water had the same mineralized taste that Herschel described. There was no question in the lawman's mind.
1: Herschel insists that he be in the lead car, the raiding party, with a sawed-off shotgun on his lap. And in the middle of the night, they burst in. They arrest the Shannons and a fellow named Harvey Bailey, who was staying at the farm, kind of hiding out after his escape from state prison in Kansas. Harvey Bailey, an incredible character. Bailey was considered the most successful bank robber in American history. He was a guy who basically invented the modern form of bank robbing, which involves determining what the best escape routes are, riding the escape routes, figuring out when there's the most money in the bank to be robbed by studying the local economy and the county tax records, what the police activity is like, how far away the police station is, what kind of cars the police have, if they have any. Basically, if Harvey was planning your bank robbery, it was going to go well and nobody was going to know who did it. He robbed the Lincoln National Bank of so much money that the bank failed the next day. He did so well in the 20s that by the late 20s, he retired from the bank robbing business and opened a series of gas stations and car washes in Chicago, but lost all his money in the market crash and had to go back to the business that he knew so well. So he had worked with George and in fact had lent George $1,000 when George was low on funds. So after he heard about the kidnapping, he went down to the farm in Wise County to collect the money that George owed him and to nurse a wound that he sustained when he was escaping from prison. He just happens to be sleeping in the backyard on a cot.
0: In the semi-darkness just before dawn, Gus Jones awakened Harvey Bailey with the muzzle of a machine gun. Meanwhile, George Kelly and Albert Bates absconded with the ransom money.
1: So even though George and Catherine had already fled the scene along with Albert Bates to launder their money, the FBI agents still score an important victory here by pulling in Harvey Bailey. And it arrives just in time for J. Edgar Hoover, who was not yet director of the FBI. In fact, he was barely holding on to his job. When FDR took office, his first choice for attorney general was a guy named Thomas Walsh, senator from Wyoming. Walsh had a long and bad history with J. Edgar Hoover. During the Harding administration, J. Edgar Hoover's job was to, well, you know, he tapped his phone and he read his mail and he tried to entrap him in a hotel room with a woman to get incriminating evidence on him, none of which succeeded, but it did succeed in making a lifelong enemy of Mr. Walsh. Walsh vowed to get rid of that miserable son of a as soon as he got to town. Now, unfortunately, Walsh was 72 years old, and before he got to town, he went down to Miami and married a Cuban debutante. And on the train ride back to Washington, when the train stopped in North Carolina, Walsh's wife woke up, but he did not. Subsequently, you know, the FDR was prosecuting, a war on this, a war on that, a war on everything, and war on crime. So J. Edgar is under a lot of pressure at this time to bring in some big score, and it looks like the machine gun Kelly case could be the one. The FBI had just been given the sole responsibility for chasing kidnappers across state lines. They were really the only organization that could bring this to fruition, but there were two problems that they still had. One was the fact that they were not an armed police force. They were not trained in weapons. Most of them were lawyers and accountants who would help local municipalities prosecute criminal investigations. So Hoover looked around his agencies to try to find people who would be skilled enough to go up against machine gunners and shotgun wielders and whatnot. And he discovers that he's got fewer than 12. So he puts those guys together. They find Kelly in Memphis, Tennessee, successfully arrest him.
0: George Kelly, R.G. Shannon, Albert Bates, and Harvey Bailey all went to the federal penitentiary in Leavenworth, Kansas, while Catherine Kelly and her mother, Ora Shannon, went to a penal institution for women. All of them with life sentences. When the U.S. Department of Justice opened a new maximum security prison on Alcatraz Island in California, it transferred Kelly, Bates, and Bailey there.
1: The Urschels lived happily ever after, but Charles, by that point, had softened on the whole affair, and he went to FDR and Hoover and said, look, Harvey Bailey had nothing to do with this. You know, we ought to let him out. He agrees to probation for Harvey and sets him up in Joplin, Missouri with a job as a cabinet maker. He lived out the rest of his life without committing another crime.
0: 2 decades later, George Kelly died in federal prison. His body went unclaimed. So a released R.G. Boss Shannon agreed to bury him in a plot that he owned in Wise County. There, beneath a homemade concrete marker, lie the remains of the man who coined the term still used for the FBI when he declared at his Memphis arrest, I knew you G-men would get me.
2: And a special thanks to Dr. T. Lindsey Baker and to Joe Urschel for sharing the story. A special thanks also to the Fort Worth Public Library and the Library of Congress for allowing us to access this audio. The story of the oil man who brought Machine Gun Kelly to justice here on Our American Stories. 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
13: From ABC News, I'm Stephanie Officer. Officials in Nevada today out with an update on the Hawk Fire burning across the Reno area. At more than 15,000 acres, Chief Richard Edwards says the wildfire is now more than 25% contained. Chief Pete Bryant with the Reno Fire Department.
14: On the more rugged west and north side, we have hotshot crews and hand crews working that area, along with aviation working both sides of the fire. We've got helicopters assigned. We've got scoopers available to us that have been scooping out a Stampede Reservoir, and we're utilizing them as needed around the hot spots around the outside of the fire.
13: Speaking at the Port of Quebec today, Canadian Prime Minister Mark Carney saying of trade meetings with the U.S., momentum reversed and they could not accept what the U.S. offered, nor could they give what was asked.
15: This fall, we will begin intense discussions with the European Union, the world's second largest economy, to build a much stronger and deeper economic and security partnership. Now, we can build such unparalleled access because we're trusted, because we're reliable, and because we have what the world wants.
13: The mother of actress Hayden Panettiere is speaking out in an exclusive interview with ABC News. Panettiere died last Sunday at the age of just 36 in a South Carolina apartment. Leslie Vogel says she's still processing everything that has happened and calls learning about her daughter's death a blur.
16: I needed it. I needed to have that pocket of time. Of course, I thought it was going to be a pocket of time. I did not, by any stretch of the imagination, think that this was going to happen to Hayden.
13: In Honolulu, police are looking into the death of a Southwest Airlines flight attendant after she fell 24 stories from a hotel room, but the circumstances surrounding her death are still unclear. You're listening to ABC News.
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13: Texas police are investigating a six-figure break-in at the home of Dallas Cowboy star receiver CeeDee Lamb. ABC's Sophie Flay.
20: Police say Lamb's Texas home was burglarized while he was 1,400 miles away at training camp in California. They say the suspect broke in through a window and took several high-end personal items. The Fort Worth Star-Telegram, citing police records, reports four luxury bags were stolen worth more than $300,000. No arrests have been made.
13: Meat lovers hoping for a beef price drop as a ban on the importation of Mexican cattle into the U.S. expires.
21: The embargo was enacted to prevent the spread of potentially deadly New World screwworm larvae in U.S. cattle herds. Now that the ban is being lifted, at least in a limited way,
22: the laws of supply and demand are fully in play.
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22: We have less supply. It gets more expensive.
21: With the imports increasing, he says, the price should begin to come down. Jim Ryan, ABC News.
13: In Florida, a mother and her two-year-old daughter were killed over the weekend after officials say they were struck by lightning in front of their home near Fort Lauderdale. Neighbors called 911 after discovering their bodies on the ground, the pair being rushed to the hospital, but were pronounced dead shortly after. Country music icon Dolly Parton opening up on social media saying she's doing well after an infection related to kidney stones forced her to cancel several planned shows in Las Vegas. I'm Stephanie Officer, ABC News.
0: In a recent survey of 120

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3: The Markley Van Camp and Robbins Show. Jamie Markley, David Van Camp, Scott Robbins. Hope you had a good weekend. Unbelievable what happened at the old WNBA game. A lot of people are talking about this.
8: Man, I am literally shaking still at this absolute unabashed show and display of blatant transphobia.
3: I saw it myself.
9: Against, I saw it too.
8: Against a stunning and brave woman, Enos Kanter Freedom. Former NBA player who has decided he's going to identify as a woman and play in the WNBA. That's what he wants to do.
3: Yeah.
8: So he was courtside and he's getting ready to, you know, he's, you know, cheering on what may be potential rivals or teammates in the W.
3: Yes.
8: And he gets booted because he cheered too much for Sophie Cunningham of the Indiana Fever. And the Chicago Sky's Natasha Cloud was very upset with him and kicked him out because she hates trans people. She hates the bigotry on display. This is, it is 2026. I thought we were past this.
3: Thought it was a league of acceptance.
8: So Enos Kanter Freedom, who's definitely a very strong woman. I mean, she didn't look like she was shaking as much as I was. I'm still shaking right now.
3: He was shaking so much he grew a full beard courtside.
8: He did.
3: Yes.
9: He stood up. I forget how tall that guy is, but he's a big dude.
8: He's like 6'10 or something.
3: Woman,
8: like
3: yeah. Scott.
9: Oh, I'm sorry. Woman, female, girl.
3: There you go.
9: Yes. He's going to dominate.
3: So, yes, she spoke.
10: I put my hands up to celebrate, right? A couple positions later, Natasha came back and started screaming and yelling and said, she's not going to sleep with you. And I was like, I am not trying to sleep with her. I'm just here to protect women and support her.
3: Talking about Sophie Cunningham, right. Of course, yes.
10: And then, obviously, after that, she started yapping and she started to walk towards me. And literally, I just got up. And then I was like, I'm just here to protect women. And that's all. Right. And then she started to yell. She started to use some very heavy language. She started to actually cuss. And I was very shocked that there were a lot of kids and there were a lot of teenagers was at that game. And I just cannot believe that she was just cussing and using those F-bombs in front of all these kids. And that is not, I mean, I'm sure like she's loved in Chicago and many kids and idolizing her and stuff, but that's not a WNBA athlete should react, you know? And then anyway, and then after that, the security guy, you know, came, and then I was like, listen, you need to leave. I was like, can you please tell me why do I need to leave? They said, look, you just need to leave.
3: Well, there you go.
8: And these hateful people in the bleachers, they were yelling down at this brave, brave individual, saying, boo, get out of here. It was just, I mean, there are not words that I can use on the radio to properly showcase my dismay at this blatant transphobia and bigotry.
3: What you're saying is that this person, it took incredible bravery to come out as a woman after years as a man in the NBA.
8: Yes.
3: Knowing the ridicule that this person would face by identifying as a woman.
8: I mean,
3: and there are some people that claim to be mind readers that know that maybe he's faking this and that others are not.
8: Well,
3: and somehow they have these incredible psychic powers to know whether or not someone's faking being a woman or really believing it.
9: Yes. Well, what's the test? There is no test. You just say you are.
3: Yes.
9: That's it.
8: Enos,
9: if you say you are, you are. There you go.
8: Enos,
3: but you don't have the mind-reading gene, Scott.
9: Enos rhymes with penis.
8: Thank you.
3: Thank you for that.
9: That's why you can't play in the
3: WNBA. Got it. Okay.
8: Enos Kanter Freedom is the Jackie Robinson of our time.
9: Gosh dang.
8: Luckily, Enos Kanter Freedom is strong enough to withstand the abuse from these fans who are so close-minded.
3: Boy, oh boy.
9: I've never seen an 80-20 issue in my life take up this much oxygen. Holy cow.
3: It is,
9: it
3: man.
9: Really is amazing to me.
3: And again, this whole thing, because Sophie Cunningham was asked a question, and she has the opinion of over 75% of people in this country.
9: Yes.
3: But for these people, it's beyond the pale.
9: Right. Once you step out of the cult, man, you're... They're damning you at that point. Yeah, I mean, it's really something. You know, and I try to separate. I told you this before, but I'm going through stuff over the weekend. I'm seeing all this stuff. Mm-hmm. And pretty much universally, everyone was on the same page.
3: Yes.
9: Like, what Kanter's doing is really relatively a genius. He's making them do things they don't want to do.
3: Yes.
9: And he's forcing the issue by saying, why not? Hey, if all you got to do is say you are, then you are, right?
3: Right.
9: There's no other way to prove it. But guys like Jeff Perlman, the great author, and I love his books. I've read several of his books. He writes sports.
3: Yeah.
9: Great books. But he came out on his podcast and was like, you know, Enos Kanter is an a-hole for this.
3: I'm not surprised.
9: I'm a little surprised. I didn't realize he was that kind of...
3: Oh, he's left.
9: But
3: he's left.
9: That's insanity. You're a sports
3: writer.
9: That
3: wrote the book about the Mets and the 90s Cowboys, and I think he's a great writer.
9: I think so too, yeah.
3: And he's got the mind virus too.
9: But it's like, I can't deal with that anymore. I mean, what are you talking about, man?
3: I know.
9: He's the D-bag? That's what he called him.
3: Yes, exactly.
9: You know, it's like...
3: For pointing this out.
9: Yeah, for showing everybody how ludicrous the whole thing is. This entire conversation we're having.
3: I agree.
9: Gosh dang. Yeah.
3: Okay.
9: Well,
3: there'll be more on that, because there's a lot of different angles to this, and then there's a clash outside the arena.
9: Oh, I saw that too.
3: Of course. It's just pretty wild.
9: It's an upside down world, my friends.
3: And then you have the Democratic Party taken over by the Democratic Socialists, basically the Marxists.
8: Oh, yeah.
9: Communists.
8: Yes. They call themselves Democratic Socialists, though. The Democratic Socialists of America. I like, there are a few different accounts. Forget his last name, Stu something, who follows all of this stuff with the DSA. There are a few other groups that they just get into these Zoom calls and look at these dorks talking about their revelation, what you're going to do.
3: Yeah.
8: Well, this guy says, hey, there's somebody who's going to have to get violent, apparently.
3: Okay.
5: We have seen that the Democratic Party establishment that we have has to be ripped out. We can actually start to grab hold of the ship of state and steer it in our direction, but it's going to be a, you know, violent process.
3: Oh, really?
9: A violent process.
8: This is what makes me laugh so much when I hear all these Democrats on Capitol Hill saying, well, it's a big tent. They don't want a big tent. They want to wear your tent like a skin suit.
3: Yes.
9: Yes.
3: Yeah, that's the whole plan. They'll go along with, yes, it's a big tent. Thank you for welcoming us in until we take it over.
8: Yes.
3: And then boot you or take you out in a violent way. It doesn't really matter. Yeah, you're seeing that all over the place. Meanwhile, as far as legacy media goes, playing the same games, trying to call out anybody that would say maybe have parents take a look at vaccines and the schedule and figure out what's best for them and have them talk to their doctor. No! You need to do exactly what the pharmaceutical companies suggest they do.
9: Mm-hmm.
3: That should be just part of it. As Dr. Oz was on with Margaret Brennan on CBS, I don't know if you caught this or not.
6: The question, again, this comes back to a much more fundamental issue, Margaret. Do parents have the right to ask questions? We already experienced what happened during COVID when we took away that right from parents. They were forced to give their kids COVID vaccines.
7: They were not forced to give their kids
6: Well, they were pushed hard and oftentimes hindered from doing what they wanted to do, like going out socially if their kids were not included in these programs. What we should, as a nation...
7: Mandate.
6: No, of course, it's not up to the state. It's not up to the federal government. It's up to the states. States do this. The request of the president is to make sure that states offer parents either eligibility yes. because of religious beliefs or other reasons why they may not want to have their kids take all the vaccines in order. Let's pick a specific example, hepatitis B. Hepatitis B is a vaccine I happen to like. I got the hepatitis B vaccine, but it helps adults avoiding issues if they're involved, for example, in my case as a doctor, if I just hit myself with a needle with a patient, but it usually is for drug abusers and for people who are involved in...
7: Or infants who could be exposed by a caregiver, by someone in their house, by parent unwittingly, which is why it is provided
6: extraordinarily, extraordinarily rare. And
3: right.
6: It's hard to design an entire program around just that possibility. The reality is, if a parent wants to delay this vaccine from the hour the child is born for a few years because they don't think they're going to be in those high-risk categories, why not give the parent that choice? Again, we're going to pay for it no matter what.
3: It's so maddening. Watch this go on and on and on. And the way they try to paint the current administration when it comes to this, where what they're talking about is just common sense. There is a war on freaking common sense. And I will say, maybe I was a little naive to think, okay, once Trump won in 24, we're going to get back to common sense.
9: No.
3: No, the nonsensical people are fighting tooth and nail, and it's not going to stop.
9: They've doubled and tripled down. Margaret Brennan is so smug.
3: Oh, yeah.
9: Just so smug.
3: Yes.
9: Well, not quite as smart as I am, are you, Dr. Oz?
3: Well, it wasn't mandated.
9: Yeah.
3: Was it? Okay, you know exactly what he meant.
9: Yeah, of course you did. Yes. But it's that...
3: I know.
9: She rubs me the wrong way, man. It's
3: oh,
9: just
3: you're
9: everything
3: not alone.
9: Is smug.
3: Oh.
9: Humorless and smug.
3: Oh, no. I could go on and on about Margaret Brennan.
9: Ugh.
3: But it's time for Mashup Monday.
9: Oh, yeah.
3: This is what we look forward to.
9: Yeah.
3: David's got a great one. This is a bunch all combined together?
8: Yes, it is. So, you know, last week I said, I'm not really sure if this mashup is going to work. And I think we kind of agreed, it was Seven Nation Army with Smells Like Teen Spirit. It was
3: It
8: was all right.
3: It was all right. Yeah.
8: Well, this is a tour de force from Bill McClintock. Call this my penance.
3: Okay.
8: It's Peter Gabriel's Sledgehammer, Sly and the Family Stones, Thank You for Letting Me Be Myself Again.
3: Awesome.
8: Stevie Wonder's Superstition, and Pink Floyd's Another Brick in the Wall Part 2.
9: Holy smokes.
3: I think all of us like at least three out of the four.
8: Yes.
9: I think I might like all four.
3: You like a Pink Floyd song?
9: Yeah, that one I do.
3: Okay,
9: yeah.
3: All right, roll it.

0: Yes.
1: Wow, that's really well done.
2: No, man.
0: That is good. All
2: David
0: right.
2: Gilmore good. Coming out of left field blew my mind when I was
0: I like that.
2: This
0: yeah.
1: Yeah.
0: Ear shifting going on all over the place. Yes.
1: You lose the Peter Gabriel vocal, it's an A+.
0: Hey, now.
1: Sorry, Scott. Just kidding. Christians and Muslims are branches on the same street tree? Who said that? Oh. And the five stories we're watching today coming up.
3: I'm not one to say I told you so, but I switched to Pure Talk over a year ago, and ever since, I've been telling people there's no better wireless company out there. 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
8: Dopamine has gotten a bit of a bad rap lately, blamed for everything from screen addiction to junk food cravings. Well, here's the thing. 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The endless scroll, the bingeable shows, the bag of chips. 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I'm Dr. Sanjay Gupta. 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

0: The Markley Van Camp and Robbins Show. Oh, boy. Jamie Markley, David Van Camp, Scott Robbins. Yep. We have a lot of fun. We do.
1: We do.
0: Now it's time for the five stories we're watching today.
2: 1, 2, 3, 4, 5.
1: All right, number five, New York City Democratic Socialist leader Gustavo Gordillo, Gay Gomez Adams. We went through the saga last week, and there's an addendum to this now. So he was kicked out of a labor union because he didn't pay his dues or show up to work. His parents bought him a $1.5 million house, and now he's been caught about lying about living in an apartment because, you know, he's one of the people, right? I know what it's like to try to make ends meet. Well, he lived in that apartment for a few months during the gut renovation of that $1.5 million house his parents bought him.
3: Well, you got to live somewhere,
1: and
3: right?
1: And he was evicted for not paying rent.
3: You're kidding me.
0: God. Rich kid and a welcher all at the same time.
1: Yes. Yeah.
0: Unreal.
1: Number four, a Texas judge denied Carmelo Anthony's request for a new trial in the stabbing death of 17-year-old Austin Metcalf.
0: Well, it wasn't even close.
1: No. No, it wasn't. Number three, President Trump announced tariffs on Canadian cars, trucks, automotive parts, and steel that will jump to 50% on January 1st of 2027, accusing Canada of ripping off the United States for years. Now, you may be asking what happened with this deal. Well, one of the sticking points is that Canada has been exporting Chinese steel to the U.S., saying that it was Canadian steel, so China could get around tariffs. And they said, hey, stop that. And Canada said, no, we're not going to, buddy. All right?
0: Okay.
1: And so, yeah, Trump's like, all right, look, we're just going to go ahead and roll forward with the tariffs until you come to your senses. Number two, nearly 200 vessels sailed through the Strait of Hormuz last week. That's a 400% spike in the last 2 weeks. Iran's own oil exports, meanwhile, have dropped to near zero. And there is some panic in Tehran between the hardliners and the people who are actually supposed to be running a government.
0: Yes.
1: Because, yeah, there's the natives are getting restless with all of this there. You think things are kind of rough here? It's nothing compared to what this has done to Iran.
4: Well, and the pressure is just going to get tighter as this week goes on.
1: Yep. And then number one, I'll personal stereo this one again. In the Senate primary in Alaska, Dan Sullivan has endorsed Dan Sullivan over Dan Sullivan. That's right. Former Anchorage Mayor Dan A. Sullivan has endorsed Alaska Senator Dan S. Sullivan for re-election this fall over teacher Dan J. Sullivan, who's actually a Democrat but got in because, well, he has the same name as the incumbent Republican. They're trying to cheat.
3: And what, the former rep, Mary Sullivan?
1: Yes. Yeah, Mary Sullivan.
4: Man, oh, man. So, yeah, the whole Sullivan thing has been crazy.
1: Yes. Apparently, there's an attorney in Oklahoma named Dan Sullivan. I'm waiting to see who he supports. Dan Sullivan, Dan Sullivan, or Dan Sullivan?
3: See, would that be a great bit now? Every Dan Sullivan in every state anywhere is endorsing this guy now?
4: Yeah. Yes. It's not bad.
3: There's your idea for free right there, Dan Sullivan.
1: Which one? Did.
3: I don't know. Whichever one wins, that's all.
0: So I know last week, Scott, you had a lot of fun with the Prince Harry and Meghan Markle story.
3: Yes. Yes.
0: I don't know how this is going to work. But it is. This fall has been unbelievable.
3: Yep.
0: And why is it? Because you had what seemed to be so many supporters that say were either middle of the road or left, especially women. And it seems to have turned. Is that because they think she is now a fraud? Or they just didn't buy into they were the victims?
3: They probably got a whiff of her crappy shows and decided that I want no part of that.
0: Yeah, that could be.
3: Well, they're terrible.
1: I think there actually is a lot to be said for that, especially the moment that went viral from one of the Netflix series where she's just like dunking on the guy's grandma and he's just sitting there taking it. Like, a lot of the women who would be the target audience for that, they liked the royal family. And they didn't like how Meghan or Harry were talking about the royals.
0: Well, did you hear she was trying to start her acting career again by taking a role in Guy Ritchie's show, The Gentleman, was in advanced talks for the part, but then the offer was withdrawn.

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0: The Markley Van Camp and Robbins Show. Jamie Markley, David Van Camp, Scott Robbins. Okay, Christians and Muslims are branches on the same tree.
1: Yes. That is...
0: What coexist champion said that?
1: That would be U.S. Senate candidate and, you know, seminarian James Tallarico, talking about Islam, Christianity, basically the same thing when you think about it.
2: Well, one branch wants the other two dead.
1: Well, yeah, I mean, if that branch could, you know, get the hacksaw and put it away, yeah, it'd be great.
0: Mm-hmm. Okay, let's hear this.
3: Christians and Muslims and Jews all worship the same God. Muslims love Jesus. They love Moses and Abraham. We are all branches on the same tree as the Abrahamic faith. And so it's heartbreaking to watch.
0: Hold on a second. Mm-hmm. Love Jesus. Is that true? I know they look at Jesus as a prophet.
1: Oh, yeah, there is a good amount of reverence, but he's not God in the flesh.
0: Of course.
1: What Christians would profess.
0: Is that, well, they love him. Okay. As a Christian, do you love Moses? I guess. I mean, there's definitely reverence, but love, it's just a weird way to phrase it to me. I'm getting maybe semantics here. Go ahead, James.
3: And so it's heartbreaking to watch extremists, whether they are Christian nationalists or whether they're the Taliban or Al-Qaeda, perverting these beautiful traditions that have so much in common to attack others and consolidate their own power.
0: Spoken like a wolf in sheep's clothing. I mean, very well done. Way to deceive.
1: I love the, okay, so point to me on the map, I guess, in America, where a bunch of Christian nationalists are, mm-hmm, you know, enslaving women and, you know, getting all beheady on each other.
0: Exactly.
2: They do this all the time. They try to draw some parallels.
0: Yes.
2: Between, you know, foul play on all sides.
0: Yes.
2: Nah, it's not comparable.
0: Well,
2: cutting off somebody's hands or poking their eyes out is different.
0: Yes.
2: Maybe a little.
0: And then it's the argument, well, most, if not close to all, of the Quran is peaceful. Okay, but there are definitely parts that are not. And if you go chronological, as far as the jihadi verses, they supersede the others. Rarely do you hear people actually talk about that, but I mean, that is true. And I'm not saying that that doesn't mean that Christians and Muslims can't be friends. Because I think some Muslims don't take their faith that serious the same way some Christians don't take their faith that serious. And sometimes it's in name only. Or you like the idea of the tradition, but you don't follow everything.
2: Maybe,
0: but again, how do you know?
2: Yeah. Maybe Tallarico's seminary was different.
1: Yeah.
2: He is a reverend, you know.
0: Well, it's different in that it doesn't follow the Bible. Well,
2: that part's different, yes.
0: Yeah. Which then makes it kind of hard to say it's Christian.
2: Yeah.
0: But again, to most of the world, it's like, yeah, whatever. They said they're Christian. They're Christian.
2: Mm-hmm.
0: Or whatever. But,
2: again, oh, boy.
0: That dude needs the Muslim vote.
1: Yeah.
0: He knows it. You know. So he's going to talk about how Texas is terrible to blacks and that it's just awful that this beautiful religion is getting poisoned by some Christian nationalists or something.
1: Yeah.
0: Because he's figuring all the, quote, Christian nationalists are going to be voting for Paxton. Mm-hmm. Okay. This guy gets more annoying as time goes on.
1: That's the thing.
0: He's already just kind of a goof nut.
1: Yeah.
0: But as he goes on.
1: Yeah.
0: Gosh. They're saying I know people think he's really got a shot. Is that the way you see it?
1: I don't.
0: Yeah.
1: The biggest thing he has going for him is that, again, like, I think, you know, as far as Ken Paxton is concerned, you know, if you are conservative, he is a warrior for you. The problem is that his personal life is a crap show. And that's getting thrown out there a lot.
0: But yeah. Yeah, they knew it would. Mm-hmm. And there you go. Meanwhile, that dude, he's supposed to be highly respected. An intellectual. Scott Galloway.
1: Yes.
0: Who got doxxed and then all of a sudden said, hey, wait a second, we're supposed to go after all the rich people, not me.
2: Right.
0: This isn't cool.
2: Run out of targets after a while, though.
0: Yeah. He was on Bill Maher's show. And, man, I don't think I'd ever heard of looksist before.
2: Hmm. What?
0: Sexist, racist, looksist.
2: Looksist?
0: Yeah, you got to be good looking. Yes, as far

0: as politics, because he thinks Gavin Newsom's going to be the one to be president. Here's the take.
1: I think Gavin Newsom is going to be our president. I think we're a looksist, sexist, racist country. And I think a tall hand. I think the only thing I'm fairly confident about is the Democratic nominee will be a straight white man over 6 feet tall.
2: Do you think in general the country is racist and sexist in 2026?
1: Yeah.
2: That characterizes us in a general way?
1: Well, okay. I don't see any reason why Secretary Clinton lost to Donald Trump other than sexism.
0: Okay, this guy's supposed to be an intellectual, right?
3: He's an idiot.
4: Please.
0: Yes. Talk to any common sense people. They'll tell you. She was an unlikable candidate from the jump.
4: Yeah. Yeah.
0: Bad candidate.
4: Yes.
0: That's why she got beat by Obama.
4: Yes.
0: But if we were, racist, he wouldn't have been elected. So are we more sexist than racist?
3: Apparently,
0: I mean,
3: so.
0: Which is it?
3: Or did Kamala Harris's defeat, did that, reset the counter? So, the election of Barack Obama twice didn't count for racist?
0: I guess.
3: Okay.
0: Because if you remember, she never made it to the primary, Kamala Harris. She had to drop out in 2019. Yeah. Because she had less than 2%. And what was it? Of the black vote, she was getting killed by white women, white dudes, pretty much anyone else that ran. So that whole nonsense, if you're a good candidate, who cares?
3: Well, and looksist, I mean, I say this with all due respect to our current president, nobody voted for him because he's a smoke show.
0: Yeah, I got to go along with that take. I was thinking the same thing, but wasn't quite ready for the James take, but I know you're not.
3: David?
0: Yeah, exactly. Yeah.
3: Well, I'm sorry, dude.
0: Do you agree with it, Scott?
4: That Donald Trump's not a smoke show?
0: Yes.
4: Yes, I agree
3: Scott?
4: With that.
0: I think you're very handsome, President.
3: I'd love that.
0: Yeah, I know.
4: But I don't think pantsuits was right up there either, so.
0: Oh, my gosh. No. No, for being such an intellectual, that guy's a dope. The Galloway.
3: Yeah.
0: Man. All right, it's that time. We do it a couple of times a day. Go around the table. It may not be the biggest story out there, but it caught your attention. You want to bring it in. But David, today, what's your story?
3: Carolyn Hacks is a syndicated newspaper advice columnist. You may have seen some of her articles. But she just handled a very weird case, and I just wanted to highlight this.
0: Okay. Roll it.
5: My daughter is in a polyamorous relationship with a married couple who are trying to have a baby. She plans to adopt the baby as a third parent. I don't like the man, and I'm worried for her. Should I intervene? No. I certainly hope your daughter is an adult. One of the hardest things to do as a parent is to watch a child make choices you wouldn't make. But that's the job. It's not your life.
0: That's the job. It's not your life to talk common sense into someone that's going down the wrong road. Just let them do it and watch the flames.
3: I mean, I think intervene, I don't know what you expect if the person is an adult, but yeah, I mean, you speak your mind and say, I think
0: yes.
3: You're an idiot for doing this. I think this ends badly.
0: Like, are you nuts?
3: Yeah.
0: What are you thinking? How do you think this is going to end? This is what you want out of life? Think about it. Let's play this out. That's the conversation you would have. And if they disown you, fine.
4: Yeah, are we
0: gonna look at speak your mind.
4: 50 years from now, a polyamorous thruple is going to go, you know, it's our 60th anniversary of all three of us.
0: Right. Yes. Said no one ever.
4: Right.
0: Oh, gosh, man.
5: What a choices you wouldn't make, but that's the job. It's not your life.
4: Okay.
0: If that's your best friend.
3: Oh, absolutely.
0: Yeah. That's not your job. Yes, it is. Gosh. We live in a sea of freaking idiots. It's Monday. I'm already losing my freaking mind.
4: And you know, in a relationship like that, somebody's pissed.
0: Of course.
4: Somebody is. One of them is.
0: Of course. Yes. My gosh. All right, Scotty, what's your story?
4: Police are hunting a twisted serial defecator.
0: Oh, gosh. I freaking quit.
4: Who has befouled several businesses in Tulsa, Oklahoma. while wearing only a thong, a cut-open mask, and a shower cap.
3: Come on.
4: Cops responded to a shopping center south of the city around 4:30 in the morning. This was Wednesday, right after receiving reports that a mostly naked guy had repeatedly been pooping in a waste bag, a doggy waste bag, and then was taking it to walls and doors of various businesses around town. The owner installed a security camera to catch the deviants, who was wearing only a thong and cut-open mask and a shower cap, spotting him performing this little act on several different occasions. In one video, the guy wearing glasses, clad only in Crocs, and a black cross bag, purple latex gloves, and a black shower cap, exposed himself also to the camera before once again taking care of his business. He have yet to find him. They're still on the hunt for him.
3: That's just baton to the back of the head.
4: You know? That is taking
0: public caning,
4: being removed from society as quickly as possible.
3: Yes.
0: Okay. For my story, you know what? I've had this for a week, and I think it's time to play this because you need some sanity. This is a piece of audio from 1992. Mays put it out on X. I hadn't seen this before. This is a whole debate on climate change. This is Al Gore and Rush Limbaugh.
3: Oh, yeah. It's classic.
0: On ABC. Ted Koppel.
4: Oh, wow.
0: And it is. I think it would be just good for us today.
6: Here we've got local environmental problems, regional problems like acid rain. Now we've got a whole new category of global or strategic problems, which include the hole in the ozone layer, which now could appear above the United States, global climate change, the destruction of the rainforest at a rate that means they'll be totally gone in another few decades unless we stop, the pollution of the oceans and the atmosphere, and the like. These represent brand new challenges that call for a new kind of response.
0: Time out. David, you would have been 5 years old.
4: Mm-hmm.
0: But Scott, you remember all these talking points.
4: Yeah.
0: The acid rain.
4: Oh, yeah, acid rain.
0: Yeah, even in a Rush lyric. The band Rush.
4: Oh, yeah, that's right. I forgot.
0: The acid rain. Red alert.
4: Red alert.
0: Oh, yes. Hole in the ozone over the United States. We're all going to fry. We're going to go outside. And we're going to get sunburned in 2 minutes. It was all this nonsense, right? Okay.
7: Rush, I've listened to you many afternoons, as you know, and you tend to, I don't want to say you dismiss all of these issues, but at least you dismiss them as having been proven beyond a shadow of a doubt.
8: Well, absolutely. I don't think that there's anything conclusive about what Senator Gore said, with all due respect. I think, for example, there is no ozone hole over the United States. And if we want to get into detailed discussion of ozone depletion, we can. But I think, Ted, that there is not a crisis. See, this is the problem I have. I don't think the Earth is fragile. I don't think the ecology is fragilely balanced. And I think that the dooms day industry that is typified by members of the Hollywood acting community who say we've only got 10 years left to save our planet, we've got to act now. There's no way, if what these people say is true, that we could solve these problems in 10 years anyway. It's budget time in Washington, NASA's being cut, and I think that this fight and doom scenario is designed to frighten people. Everything in this country today seems to be a crisis. We can't do anything without it being having to face it as a crisis. We don't have any time to think about it. There are as many scientists, maybe even more, on the opposite side of all of these doomsday predictions. And I think that
6: that's not true.
0: Yes.
4: That's not true. Yeah.
0: Well, that was 1992.
4: And here we are.
3: How did you fellas have to, what did you have to do when the ozone layer came over the United States? I know I had to resort to cannibalism pretty quickly.
4: Did you stop using hairspray?
0: No. I didn't use hairspray at that time. No, we just cannonballed it. It was like, you know, reefer, beer, whatever. Yeah, that's how we dealt with the ozone.
4: It's always the answer.
0: In the 90s, anyway.
4: Reefer and beer.
0: Yeah. Yeah, we got Nimrod's in the news. You don't want to miss that. And a news update next.
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13: The Markley Van Camp Robbins Show. 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People notice that after switching to Ghost Bed, they sleep cooler. My son's talked about that. I know you guys have talked about that.

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0: News update, David Van Camp.
1: The owner of the San Francisco 49ers, Jed York, arrested in Ohio and pleaded no contest to misdemeanor charges of disorderly conduct and possessing criminal tools related to prostitution.
0: Oh, boy.
2: Criminal tools?
0: What does that mean?
2: Well, I'm not sure.
1: That was my first
2: the crime,
1: question.
2: I don't know.
1: I looked into it. The criminal tools, that might be the phone that he used. Mm-hmm. That's how it's classified, that to do the hookup.
0: Boy, that sounds way worse than just phone, doesn't it?
1: It does.
0: And with that, we go to Nimrod.
3: When the going gets tough.
4: Damn it, this is too hard.
3: The dumb get dumber.
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6: I love the poorly educated.
0: All right. Nimrod's in the News. We go to Florida. Police are investigating a robbery. Gunman made off with cash from a gas station. He goes in, uses some sort of ruse to distract the clerk before brandishing a gun, demanding money. He gets off with like $670. The description is what has people's attention. He had one white glove, a tan sun hat, a white medical mask, a light green shirt, and black pants. It does sound like Michael Jackson. And that's Nimrod's in the News.
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10: from ABC News. I'm Stephanie Officer. The Supreme Court's in a 6-3 decision this afternoon cleared the way for President Trump to implement parts of an executive order over